0: Lucero. President Trump says Iran wants to negotiate following recent U.S. military pressure, but says the administration has not decided whether to pursue a settlement or continue the military action.
1: They want to settle so badly. They don't like what we're doing, and they do want to settle. We'll find out whether or not we settle with them or we just finish it off.
0: Trump made those remarks during a defense summit in Pennsylvania today. Acting Attorney General Todd Blanche faced Senate confirmation questions today over the Jeffrey Epstein files, an anti-weaponization fund, and President Trump's IRS settlement.
2: I agree completely with Senator Schumer. Blanche is first and foremost this president's personal attorney, and this president has clearly sent the message out he does not want full disclosure.
0: Illinois Senator Dick Durbin criticized Blanche, who said he had previously served as Trump's lawyer. The U.S. Strategic Petroleum Reserve is at its lowest level since 1983, holding about 316.5 million barrels after nearly 100 million barrels were withdrawn since the Iran war began in February. The emergency stockpile was created back in 1975 to protect against energy shortages. If you were a 23andMe customer, you may be wondering whether you're getting a check from the company's massive data breach settlement.
3: Nearly 7 million 23andMe customers were affected when hackers gained access to personal and genetic information in a 2023 data breach. Now a judge has approved a $46.75 million settlement. Most eligible customers who filed claims could receive around $100, while those with documented losses may qualify for larger payments up to $10,000. The claims deadline has already passed, but payments are still being processed. I'm Monica Nelson.
4: At the closing bell, the Dow Jones Industrial Average added 150 points, the S&P 500 gained 28 points, and the NASDAQ rose 162 points. I'm Sarah Lee Kessler.
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5: 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Todd McKinley did not get to join us for a brief second this evening because he has interesting event going on there in Kingston, Tennessee, a political event. So very important for him to attend. Chris, that was a pretty good interview that we had there, I thought. A lot of valuable information.
6: Yeah, it's heartbreaking to hear what happened to our daughter. It almost sounds like, let me just do a fictional scenario, which probably isn't too far from the truth. We got another one here. This one's got learning disabilities. She can't say anything. Let's fill her full of drugs and tell her family that she's near death, put her on a ventilator, and get that big check from the government. That's what it sounds like happened.
5: Yeah, I don't think there's anything new in that. She's definitely not alone when it comes to that sort of thing. My wife has a term for that. It's warehouse patients. People in nursing homes and things like that, they're not properly or adequately cared for. They're there for a paycheck. They don't care about the patients. They don't have the, it's not like the old days, I don't think. They don't have the, I'm not saying doctors are bad, and I'm not saying nurses are bad. There's a lot of great doctors and a lot of great nurses, but the way some of these institutions are run anymore, administratively, I think that it's not inappropriate to say that some people are basically considered warehouse patients.
6: Well, I mean, that's how they treat them. They treat them like they're a side of beef.
5: Yeah. Yeah, I guess a paycheck's a paycheck. But, I think we've lost integrity in our society anymore. Do you feel like people have kind of lost their sense of professionalism in a lot of businesses and lost their sense of dignity the way we conduct business with each other? I mean, people aren't responding to each other's emails anymore or their text messages or phone calls. And we're kind of like blowing each other off. I don't know if it's just too much going on. We're too distracted or what's going on. But, I mean, even businesses now, they're just kind of like, rude, more or less. They have no sense of professionalism. And then they want to know why they're out of business.
6: It's almost as if they're all Valley Girls. Yeah. No, seriously. I mean, I've noted this many, many times, the breakdown in civic norms in the society. It began some time ago, but it clearly manifested during the Bush administration with people losing their minds and feeling increasingly confident to attack others who supported defending this nation. But it really, the breach came with the Hope and Change. What a big scam that was in 2008, 2009. That clown came in office and began dismantling America and dividing it racially. And ever since then, civic involvement has dropped off a cliff. People participating and volunteering, it's impossible. I mean, for the VFW, we've got 340 members, and I'm lucky to get 10 people, all of whom at average age is 75 years of age, showing up for meetings. There's something wrong with that, and we're not alone. It's all kinds of organizations. Never mind the conduct of people publicly, especially on social media. So many people are so toxic and nasty. I mean, I've got this person who is about to be hit with a serious lawsuit, not by me, by other people, who is defamed me repeatedly, had the audacity to mock my military service. This person never contributed anything in their life. And it's a 67-year-old person. They act like a three-year-old. It's just, it's unbelievable the level of stupidity that we deal with in society and the lack of decorum and how people behave. And also, something that's odd for me, John, having served in uniform, and Todd would relate to this if he were here, and I don't understand civil society. The pathological liars out there. I've never met so many people who lied to my face and with no shame, no regret. I mean, it's just a way for them to get what they want, and they'll just tell the biggest yarn possible. And I'm standing there like, you honestly expect me to believe this? I mean, I have the evidence that everything you just told me is, I don't say this, but it's in my head. Everything you just told me, I have the evidence to prove the contrary. I have concrete evidence. You're going to sit here and lie to me as if I'm a 12-year-old and I'm going to fall for it. To me, there is a serious breach in society, and it's so disturbing. And you know, it's insane. It's and people take us all for fools. You know, it's comical. I mean, again, John Roberts, back to that case, he took America for fools. If you read the notes, if you read the writings of the people who are the drafters of the 14th Amendment, it's pretty clear what their intent was. It wasn't to give birthright citizenship, it was to give citizenship to former slaves. Because it didn't grant birthright citizenship. And this is perhaps the biggest fallacy in John Roberts' argument. It didn't grant the rights to people. It didn't grant birthright citizenship. Because if it did, then any Native American in the country would have been a citizen. But many Native Americans didn't become citizens under the law until the 20th century. So what a scam. They were here before we were here, and they weren't even citizens. Yet John Roberts claims that the 14th Amendment gave all rights to all illegals. He's a clown. And the fact that people believe this and they scream it from the rooftops because it satisfies their political need is beyond comprehension. Look, I mean, it's there's things that are decided that I disagree with. Trump came out with this nonsense a few days ago about he's going to charge 20% tariff for the straight hormones. We have no right to that. That's international waterway. It's international waterway. You know, and he just argued against Iran to it. And then he says, we're going to do it. I don't know if he's trolling people, but he's rescinded that now. But, you know, I just because I like Trump presidency and his conservative stance, I'm not going to support something that's morally bankrupt. We have no legal basis for it. And Marco Rubio, while I think he's the shining star and the likely next presidential candidate Republican Party, this nonsense about dismantling ICC, we don't have any standing. We're not in the ICC. It's just a waste of time and energy. What kills me is that so many people will only root for their team. They don't root for the truth. And I guess that's what I'm getting at, John. People don't do what's right, moral, and just. And that's been my guiding star of doing it's right, moral, and just every time. And when people don't do that, I'm gobsmacked at just how nasty and how underhanded, how duplicitive, and how dishonest so many people in civil society are. It shocks me to the core after spending 40 years in uniform, almost my entire adult life.
5: Yeah, you're talking about tribal mentality, more or less, especially when it comes to politics. You got people out there being foot soldiers for a party that they made no agreements on as far as an agenda goes. You and I weren't invited to the planning party, were we? And so you and I will look at things critically and make our own personal assessments on things. However, a lot of people get sucked into the partisanship agenda, especially on the left. And that's why they're out there pumping their fist. I got a right to this and I got a right to that. Just because your party told you have a right don't mean you have a right. But you believe that and you become a foot soldier in their little game without actually thinking about it, with no critical thought process at all. You're out there chanting and carrying on. And some people are creating acts of violence against other people because they believe differently or they see things differently, or they actually have knowledge of something differently and say so, and all of a sudden they're on somebody's target. Somebody's making a pizza delivery that they never called for.
6: Yeah, well, don't say that. I'm hungry. I could use a pizza right now.
5: I don't know if you get the reference or not, but
6: I got it. You're talking about the Pentagon and the Pizzagate and all that stuff, right?
5: No, I'm talking about swatting. So
6: okay.
5: When somebody's gonna swat you, they call a pizza order for you, and you get delivery. Oh, I didn't order a pizza. That's a sign you're getting swatted.
6: I got it. Look, I mean, when I think of swatting, I always think of, you know, Tim Pool trying to increase his viewership. That's what it comes to me every time.
5: Oh no, it has been a thing. There's a lot of people.
6: I know. I'm being facetious.
5: Yeah,
6: yeah. He has actually been genuinely swatted by people with stupid stuff. Yep. No, it's very disheartening. The lack of civic participation. We're closing volunteer fire departments and consolidating. Thereby making response times longer, costing people lives, and taking a key component of civil society away, where people contributed in a significant way, because people aren't volunteering to be firefighters anymore. And in many places, you have to rely on volunteer fire departments. You don't have the resource for municipal fire department. It's crazy. Yeah, it's so disheartening. What did they do to my country while I was overseas defending our freedoms? You know, it's just crazy.
5: Last week I brought up the militia, right? And the reason why I've been looking at that is because I'm thinking to myself, you've got the Second Amendment. Everybody talks about the right to keep and bear arms, but do people really take into consideration the whole of the Second Amendment? The first part of it is a well-regulated militia being these
6: necessary.
5: Yeah, necessary. Anyway, the point is every able-bodied man was supposed to be part of a volunteer militia in every state. And that was for the defense of the state, for the defense of the country. And they took that away in 1903. I understand they replaced it with the National Guard. They claimed that the militia wasn't strong enough or well-trained enough, but they weren't meant to be used for foreign conflicts. Militia was meant to be used here at stateside within their own homes. And they used to police. And like I say, it was voluntary. So you just brought up volunteer fire department. Volunteer. They used to have auxiliary police, auxiliary deputies.
6: Oh, many
5: deputies.
6: States still have. New Hampshire has auxiliary police. We know that because our friend who ran for the Senate there, Don Baldick, is an auxiliary cop.
5: Oh, is he auxiliary? I did not realize that.
6: Or reserve. It's the same difference. Yeah.
5: Yeah. So basically, volunteer officer. So you're going to assist officers in their duties or whatever. It might be something like directing traffic during a parade or
6: We have that here in Pennsylvania too. When we do a Memorial Day parade, 80% of the law enforcement out there are people from the auxiliary, police auxiliary.
5: But the question is, how many people are willing to volunteer? You know,
6: and when I look at them, they're all like 65 to 80.
5: And so I see all these people complaining, you know, well, you know, taxation is theft. I agree. I'm not disagreeing. Taxation is theft. We're all in agreement there. But the problem is you still got to pay for your fire department. You still got to pay for your police department. You do need these things. They are essential to your communities. So how do you afford the cost? Are you going to volunteer? What are you going to give up some time? What are you going to do to help reduce the tax burden?
6: Yeah, no, I hear you. There's a comment in the chat on my channel that is obviously someone that doesn't know anything about me and trying to claim that I'm making some sort of altruistic claim that people have to participate. No, I'm not. And I'm not saying it takes a village. You don't know who I am. You obviously are not familiar with my background. I have always said that this nonsense of socialism doesn't work because humans are driven by reward incentives. They respond to rewards. There's a reason why people invest in Starlink. They all want to get rich because they see an opportunity there. They don't invest in something that's failing unless they're stupid or unless they're leftist. No, reward. Look, I mean, I know all about Pavlov's dog, and I watch enough people all over the world to see that humans are driven by incentives, whether it's a profit or it's something. Even, Mother Teresa was driven by something, and it was her the fulfillment she got from helping other people. And when I talk about volunteering, there is something to that. There are things that come with it. Prestige comes with it. A role in your community. Being respected in the community. These are rewards people get from volunteering and accomplishing things. That's the bottom line here. And almost nobody does anything completely out of altruistic reasons. But that doesn't mean we have to pay everybody an insane amount of money to participate in society. People can participate to do things, to accomplish things very easily.
5: Oh, you talking about Liquid Laser?
6: Yeah.
5: He says, yeah, I meant Feel Good Factory. Yeah. I think he's kind of agreeing with you.
6: Well, maybe I misinterpreted his comment then, because it looked like he was saying that, you know, it was silly for the point I was making. The point I was making is that it's missing in society now. Whatever drives it, whatever reward is, it's missing. And it's been missing for years. And I've been talking about this for several years. It gets me frustrating because when I had a small audience, when I retired, I would talk about things like this and only a handful of people would hear it because they didn't have the reach. And now, years later, when I talk about this, there's more people talking about it. And it's other issues. Like I wrote an article about land distribution and land ownership in South Africa in 2018. And just this past week, a civil rights group in South Africa basically wrote the same article. They didn't plagiarize for me, but they looked at the same data, reached the same conclusions. But because they have 500,000 followers that pay to be members of their organization, suddenly it's all over the news. Whereas I wrote it 8 years ago and it was perfectly correct and accurate and brought the issue up when it was timely, but just didn't have the reach. And that's what's frustrating. It's like when people discover the art or the music or the writings of someone who's long dead that was obscured in their lifetime. Like, oh, this guy was on, he was switched on 60 years ago. Unfortunately, he didn't make any money off his work.
5: Yeah.
6: What's wrong?
5: Oh, nothing. While you're doing, I wanted to get an image up there.
6: I thought you were crushed because England lost. Congratulations, Argentina, who came back in dramatic fashion to win 2-1 and break the hearts of English soccer fans who now have waited 60 years to get to another World Cup final, and they failed in their effort in the semifinal this afternoon.
5: Well, I do feel for those folks over there in England, but I think they got bigger fish to fry. They need to get back in their streets and take back their government and run some of these undesirables out of their country that are making a mess of things and taking over.
6: You mean like the politicians?
5: That would be a good start, I think. But I think, yeah, you know, especially based on the conversation we had there in the first hour, we need to take some consideration into that ourselves over here in the United States. One thing about Americans, when we do start seeing things develop, we will stand up. Just hopefully it's not too late. You know, you got to get ahead of it. Like with the, I've talked about that ELD thing for a number of years with you. And one of the issues about the electronic logging device for us truck drivers is we got behind the eight ball. We didn't get ahead of it. We got behind it. We should have been on it in 2012, not 2017. We waited too long. And so when you see these things happening, like what Rebecca and John were
6: agreed.
5: Talking about.
6: That became entrenched. Sorry, my mic was off. I said, when you said that, I said, agreed. I agreed 100%. 2012 should have been engaged. It became entrenched. And once it's entrenched, it's harder to stop.
5: Yes. Yeah. So, when spicy cough season came along, we should have been more engaged right away. We should not have been playing any games. We should have been. And, you know, what are they going to do? They can't prosecute everybody that rebels, you know, and that's how the civil rights movement got along. Right. Rosa Parks said, you know what? I'm getting tired of the view from the back of the bus. I've had enough. I'm changing seats. I'm done with it. And she rebelled against basically what was a social standard at the time that she obviously most people today would disagree with. But she did it. And other people saw that and felt encouraged off it and said, you know what? I'm standing with her. And as they did, people took notice. Things started to change. You have to be willing to stand up. You can't be, as my wife brought up one time, milquetoast. Remember that old term? If you're going to be milquetoast about it, you're going to have to take what you get, and you deserve what you get.
6: Yeah, no, I've actually, you know, they've got a Rosa Parks Museum and the Montgomery bus boycotts in Montgomery. Of course, I've been there. It's an interesting thing to see. Nice place to visit. Not a lot of people go there, at least when I was there. So it was interesting to see. Yeah, the people have to take a stand. And you're right. When it's one person, it's hard. But when it's a crowd, I mean, Gandhi was successful because millions backed him and hundreds of thousands marched with him. And he was successful because that frightened the authorities, that peaceful protest. But you know, it's crazy what's going on in the world, and people not engaged, people wholly uninformed about their own system. You know, when I read Alexis de Tocqueville's Democracy in America, and he talks about American institutions and how the strengths of America is, he would go to remote, you know, countryside in Virginia or, you know, Pennsylvania and talk to farmers whose closest neighbor was miles away. And they could have conversations about Plato and you know, and Socrates. And the farmers knew what they were talking about. They were well-informed. They had informed opinions. Well, I tell you what, I can go on a college campus today and talk to a bunch of juniors, not freshmen, juniors, and mention those names. And they'll probably think it's a new application for your mobile phone, Plato and Socrates, you know?
5: Yeah. Yeah. Yeah, people, it's kind of funny what people used to know in the old days. It's kind of when you go back to the James gang, right? Frank and Jesse James, people supported them. They weren't just folklore. It was fanfare. You know, these guys are great. I love these guys. Why? Because they didn't trust banks. They didn't trust what they seen, what was going on. They knew that there was nefarious things happening in their days. They didn't need the internet. They didn't need the speed of the internet. They didn't need just papers. They spoke. They talked. They looked at things logically. They reasoned things out. They looked at it critically. And they were aware. And as a result, they supported Jesse and Frank James, not because they were doing the right thing, but because they were going after. They were robbing trains. They were robbing banks. They were robbing the very people they didn't trust.
6: Yeah, well, Robin Hood figures do tend to get a lot of attention, and they get support from folks. So lots going on politically today. You know, the confirmation hearings for the Director of National Intelligence, Jay Clayton. We've also got Todd Blanche's hearings for Attorney General. They're attacking him left and right. As I said, Argentina came back in dramatic fashion late in the game to tie and then defeat England and break their hearts after 60 years. You know, as this, we've got the expansion of military operations in Iran by the Trump administration. Oh, by the way, can I sue Canada for the toxic air that I'm breathing from the wildfires that are blowing on here? I mean, they tried to sue us over, you know, acid rain that we dropped all over Ontario and killed all their maple trees 40 years ago. So can I sue them for this second round of air pollution that's poisoning, you know, causing deaths here in America? It's crazy. Did you see the toxic clouds?
5: Yeah, no, somebody commented on that Facebook. Somebody took a picture of the sun behind the clouds and said, here it is a short while later and everything's an orange haze. You know, so
6: Yeah.
5: put side by side on social media about that. And somebody made a comment about, well, you can thank Canada for the wildfires that they keep delivering to the United States these last several years. I don't know what's
6: That's it.
5: going on with Canada, but I'm pretty certain their laws would probably prevent you personally from suing them for negligence. But
6: No,
5: maybe
6: I'm being
5: another,
6: facetious.
5: I know,
6: I'm being
5: but
6: facetious,
5: maybe another sovereign nation could.
6: but if you if well, you could take the International Tribunal, International Criminal Court, but kind of like they took South Africa, took Israel over Gaza. But if you look at where these fires are at, they're in basically wetlands. How in the heck are they getting wildfires in wetlands? I mean, how many
5: Methane gases,
6: thunderstorms
5: it's
6: could out there?
5: those CO2 causing methane gases, Chris. It's got to be. Darn it. Somebody threw out a cigarette and lit it up.
6: Well, yeah, I mean, we see a lot of that happening. That is the reality here. You know, but I mean, once again, we're in the same situation we were in 3 years ago with these horrific fires producing toxic smoke that's blowing over hundreds of thousands of square miles. And it's really, I mean, I'm right on the edge of it. I think you guys are going to hit up there too. I have to look at the map, but here it's hazardous. It's not hazardous, but it's dangerous. And just a few miles north of me, it's hazardous. I can just go north, and it's bad. It's really bad. Of course.

0: narrow band. It's not quite desert and it's not quite tropical, between tropical West Africa all the way across to East Africa and the Sahara Desert. And so they were trying to improve the lives of nomadic herders who were in desperate poverty without realizing that this was an ecosystem that worked. What I mean by that is that these farmers were sheep herders and goat herders, and sheep especially nibble the grass to the soil, and they do clear damage to it. And grass, if it's not given relief, can't recover and it gets trampled down, and erosion happens, and this it all dies off, and you get more desertification. So they figured they dig these boreholes, and these poor farmers would be able to be sedentary without realizing the impact of the goats and sheep hanging around the water hole. And then all the grass was nibbled down. It turned it to sand and soil. They went out in concentric bands further and further until the wells were dry and all the grass and the vegetation was denuded and desertification spread. So good intentions, bad outcomes. This is one example of what they do. We think that we know the answer to these things, and we don't know the answer to it. And we make things worse by human action. It happens all the time, time and again, when humans are arrogant enough to think, look at the Soviets. You know, we need to produce cotton in the desert. So they divert the rivers that flow into the Aral Sea. And not only did they destroy the Aral Sea, but they released so much toxic waste that was buried in the sands under the water that has sunk there from industrial plants that polluted for decades under the Soviet Union, that they've created all kinds of toxic fumes and diseases and storms that have caused all kinds of bronchial problems. And they have caused cancers out the wazoo because all these things. In fact, one of the things is that their biological weapons testing site was on an island there, and they buried the waste in barrels on the island. The island's been exposed, and those barrels have rotted away, and the stuff is in the air now. The intervention of humans at times can be so arrogant and so destructive. It's shocking to see how much hubris we have as a species.
1: Well, what you're describing is it was unintentional. Nobody gave it any thought, but it's how our Dust Bowl happened. Is farming in the prairies and taking out the grass and stuff and releasing the soils, and the winds were picking it up and carrying it up. And next thing you know, Chicago's just buried in dirt.
0: Well, and in a few more decades, we'll have an even worse situation because the largest aquifer in North America is being drained at an alarming rate and has been for 50 years. The Ogallala Aquifer, which has trillions and trillions and trillions of gallons of underground water that's been put there for hundreds of millions of years accumulating, and it's being drained at a rate that can't be filled, and it will be drained, and we'll see sinkholes, and we'll see the desertification of America's Midwest in a few decades if we don't change our practices. And nobody's addressing that. Look at the Colorado River. It's not even the Colorado Stream when it hits Baja California. The ecological damage from that is unbelievable. Colorado River is a disaster now. 11 states rely on it and 100 million people. It's crazy.
1: What is the Hanford site?
0: Hanford, that's a nuclear waste site, is it not?
1: I don't know. Somebody's Holden says you should mention the Hanford site.
0: Oh, Hanford. If he's talking about the Hanford nuclear waste site, that's where they have nuclear waste buried. But most nuclear waste in this country is buried under Yuma now, in desert caves deep below the ground. But look, I don't sleep. But if you put nuclear waste, you know, a few thousand feet below the surface of soil in containers in Arizona, I'm not losing any sleep. Number one, nobody lives there. Number two, that stuff will decay over 10,000 years, and it won't be an issue 10,000 years from
1: 10
0: now.
1: to 15, yeah. So the concept behind that is salt, right? So they dug it up with salt and stuff like that. So put it in the barrels will deteriorate over time, but it'll be deep into the earth. If you put up signs, like say if you built a structure, a warehouse or whatever, you put up signs, it's not gonna last 10,000 years. Plus, who's gonna understand the language in another couple thousand years, whatever you wrote on that sign? But by putting it in the ground the way they're doing it, when the barrels deteriorate and stuff, the salt will collapse on barrels anyway and stuff and absorb it, so it's not going to go anywhere. That was the concept, or to my understanding.
0: No, it is true. Look, it's fascinating. You know, excellent book I have talking about the six materials that make the world possible. Modern world, without them, we couldn't see that. And many of them are just things that are just not really that come to mind. I mean, you might think of, rare earth elements, but no, things as basic as sand, which is one of the most critical elements and one of the most abundant. But sand is not sand is not sand is not sand. There are different types of sand. And in fact, the world's entire microprocessor industry relies on a type of sand found in the United Kingdom, in one location, and without that sand, we wouldn't have the world we have today. And so that's used to make mirrors that are used to produce microprocessors at a single plant, where the machine that does it costs $740 million. Only one in the world like that. And without that, and that plant is in the Netherlands. So you need the UK, you need the Netherlands to produce these microprocessors, and then many of them are produced in Taiwan after that, where they're assembled in rooms where not a human being goes into, all done by robotics. It's amazing. So that's sand. And then we also have, of course, in addition to sand, we've got

0: salt. Salt is one of the most important elements we have out there. And salt is not salt is not salt. There's different types of salt, different varieties for different purposes, whether it's, you know, melting snow on roads, or it's nutrition for table salt, or it's salt used in a host of other applications to make chemicals in modern chemical industry. It's amazing what we take for granted. So that's two of the elements. Iron is another one, and there's more. But the point is that there's many of these substances out there that people just take for granted, don't realize, and how important they are to the world. And I'm not sure why I got off in that direction. Oh, the salt caves. That's
1: oh,
0: what it
1: yeah,
0: was.
1: The caves. Yeah.
0: Yeah. So in Texas, Louisiana, of course, we have the National Strategic Petroleum Reserve, which I think is supposed to have something like 500 million barrels of oil, or 600 million at one point. That's a lot of oil, and it's stored in salt caves. It's just poured right down in there, and the stuff sits there, and on a rainy day, we need it. And if you're Joe Biden and inflation is running rampant, I guess it's a rainy day. So you draw down the stocks and you burn the stuff out to where 2/3 of it's removed to keep Joe Biden, you know, from being impeached. Oh, did you hear Joe Biden's coming out with a memoir?
1: You mean a book?
0: Promise,
1: was America Promise? What was it?
0: Some Promise Me America or something like that?
1: Yeah, Promise Me America. So he wrote a book originally, was his son, Bo, Promise Me Dad, or something like that. It was about his deceased son. And then so he changed the title to Promise Me America, which is kind of a strange title for what the book's supposed to be about, I think.
0: I understand it. It's a pop-up book, and it comprises about a dozen pages, and you can find it in the junior adult section of Barnes & Noble.
1: Yeah, I thought it was going to be a lot of, like, incoherent rhetoric and ending with, you know, a lot of oh mans and come on, man, and a lot of talks about ice creams and different types of ice creams and the way to devour ice cream and stuff like that.
0: I'm just curious if he remembers he wrote a memoir.
1: Yeah. That is a question.
0: My mind's going blank.
1: I'm pretty sure they said it was an autobiography. I'm pretty sure it was his auto pen that did it.
0: An auto pen. Yeah, there's going to be so many jokes about this Biden book coming out. It's funny because these leftists always write these books, and nobody buys them. Nobody buys it. I just bought a book by Mike Pence. I know some conservatives don't like Mike Pence, but I bought the book because I find it interesting. So it's too bad that not everybody likes Mike Pence. I mean, you know, they expected Mike Pence to break the law and certify or not certify the Electoral College, but that wasn't an option under the Constitution and under federal law. He did his role he's supposed to. A lot of people can't forgive for that.
1: No, they got the misunderstanding that he could do something he really could not do. Now, he could bring votes up for question if they're questionable. From my understanding,
0: right.
1: They would call the deliberation between both houses of Congress and stuff, and they'd have to go back and talk, and they get so much time, and all it would have done was just stall the inevitable.
0: Exactly right, and it really wouldn't have accomplished anything. But I do have a beef with Mike Pence, even though I met him. I told you in Chicago at the airport. I was the only person in the freaking airport in Chicago, 40,000 people wandering through, that recognized the Vice President of the United States. That was pretty entertaining. I think the cops that were escorting him were amused by that. But Mike Pence. He did start running his mouth about Trump after the fact, and I think being disloyal, which is I have a problem with that. It's one thing for a cabinet secretary to be an ass, but for the former vice president. But nonetheless, I bought his book. It's called What Conservatives Believe: Rediscovering Conservative Conscience. This is the book right here for the viewing audience, but the radio obviously can't see that. Mike Pence. It's significant. It's not one of these little, you know, what's her name there? Britney Spears books of 20 pages, something like that. It's an actual book. But some of the chapters are One Nation Under God, The First Freedom is the Right to Life, Defending Religious Liberty, Free Speech, the Second Amendment, Keeping Faith with the Constitution, Law and Order from the Neighborhood to the Border, Economic Freedom, the American Dream, Confronting the National Debt, The New Birth of Federalism, School Choice, Patriotic Education, Equality of Opportunity, Strengthening the Traditional Family, Peace Through Strength, Standing Up for Our Enemies, Standing with Our Allies, The Case for Israel, Our Brave New World, and Conservative Statesmanship. I look forward to reading it, which won't happen anytime soon. I've got too many books to read, but it's interesting to see that book come out. I'm not really interested in Joe Biden's book, unless I've got somebody I don't like. Maybe I'll send it to them.
1: I'm sure Joe Biden's book's got a lot of big pictures.
0: Yeah, no doubt. So, I'm sure it'll talk a lot about Bo.
1: No, going back to Mike Pence, I'm delighted to hear he did write a book. I kind of like him. I value his opinion about things myself. You know, I think he's an intelligent man. Thing about Mike Pence is he's not flashy. He's not like Donald Trump. He doesn't have that kind of charisma like Trump has. He's more of a quiet man, laid back. He's not in everybody's face about everything. So I don't think he's ever really got the attention that, well, I guess maybe he deserves, you might say.
0: That's fair. I agree. That's fair. Yeah, Trump is definitely flashy. Look at
1: Yeah,
0: the Oval Office, man. It looks like Fort Knox now. There's gold everywhere.
1: I don't know anybody who's more of an extrovert at the moment.
0: Yeah, he's definitely out there. Yeah, I wish he'd be more out there on destroying Iran. It looks like he's finally coming around to where we want him to now. It's taken him 3 months to get there.
1: Yeah, I think, well, he's trying to bring Iran back to talks, I think, but the way he's talking anyway, he's putting it out there. Oh yeah, they want us to come to the table now. See, we've got them beat. And I'm like, yeah, they're buying more time, bro. Just finish the job.
0: Did you see that 103 Democrats voted to cut off assistance to Israel? And only 98 opposed it. So 10 voted absent. So basically, more Democrats want to hurt Israel than want to help Israel. That's disturbing. This has always been a bipartisan issue.
1: This is the same body of people that wanted to dump everything we have into Ukraine. And now, obviously, they don't want to assist Israel, who's an ally too, and it needs it desperately, considering the circumstances. I mean, it's part of what Trump is doing there, isn't it? I mean, he's trying to cool the Mid East. He's trying to get these people off Israel's back. It's been only 50 years that we know of. It's been longer than that. That Israel's been way longer. What has it been, 80 years? Just about. Israel's been under attack.
0: Well, since its formation, 1948, they've been going after it. So yeah, quite a while. I've been unable to go to the Carlisle Barracks for the past 2 days. Do you know why?
1: Oh yeah, because Trump's having a meeting there with the what is it, CENTCOM, right? Talking about,
0: No,
1: gosh.
0: with business leaders and with military, the military industrial
1: Yes,
0: complex that everyone was warned about.
1: defense.
0: Trump touts a $10 billion investment in defense industry in Pennsylvania with Senator Dave McCormick, who's also a rising star. He's a billionaire, former Army captain, West Pointer, who became a hedge fund guy and made $1 billion, and then ran for the Senate twice, and he won by the skin of his teeth this last time. I've met Dave McCormick; he's not a bad guy, but he's one of our senators, along with, of course, Uncle Fester. But he organized a 2-day summit, and they're highlighting $10 billion in recent investments in arms and technology for vendors across Pennsylvania, expected to support as many as 4,000 jobs here in the Commonwealth. And Pennsylvania workers will build the ships, the submarines, the trucks, the weapons industries that will ensure America remains the strongest and most powerful nation in the history of the world, says Trump. Pete Hegseth and Kelly Loeffler were there, as well as 600 business executives from 500 different organizations. And that includes JP Morgan CEO Jamie Dimon, Blackstone Chief Operating Officer John Gray, Lockheed Martin's President and CEO Jim Teichlin. Among the recent deals is a 10-year partnership valued at $2.5 billion between Rhodes Industries and General Dynamics Electric Boat to support submarine construction at the Philadelphia Navy Yard. Yeah, so big event. They canceled medical appointments. Nobody was allowed to go on installation except those necessary for this. Understandable. It's a small installation, and they want to have control of things. So the people who live on the post obviously can live there, but all the workers at the work college were told to work remotely for the past 2 days. And they shut the clinic down. So if you had appointments, you're screwed. Dental clinic, health clinic, and exchange all closed, commissary. Nobody was allowed to go in the gate. So I didn't even bother going there.
1: Oh wow. Yeah, a lot of people, you hear these big names like that, and a lot of people have concerns about corporations and corporate influence on government. But when you look at the past, it's taken some pretty big names to pull this country through at times. I mean, a lot of people don't realize it, but JP Morgan pulled this country out of two jams, two financial circumstances going on here. And it was a great deal of work for him.
0: Well, I don't have any issues with the JP Morgan Bank or the history of the country with Andrew Carnegie or JP Morgan. Both of them gave back in major ways, as well as Vanderbilt, but all of them made their money. Vanderbilt in trains, and Morgan made his in banking. And of course, Carnegie made his in steel. I have no problems with that. But yeah, listen, I'm interested in full disclosure. I have shares in JP Morgan, but that's because I was a Bank One shareholder for many years. And Bank One gobbled up First Chicago and moved the headquarters from Columbus, Ohio to Chicago. Then they gobbled up JP Morgan and renamed the bank JP Morgan to keep the iconic name. And now they're based in New York. And Jamie Dimon is one of the most brilliant bankers in the world. Unfortunately, he said a few stupid things recently, which really irritated me, but most of what he says is pretty spot on. But Jamie Dimon's a smart guy, but he'll be leaving the stage before too long. He's been doing this for a long, long time, and he'll get replaced. So we'll
1: And
0: see what
1: they
0: happens
1: may
0: there.
1: not be in the Big Apple any longer either. They're looking to diversify now. Some of the, Dallas has been
0: I
1: hit on there.
0: would expect to see them move to North Carolina, Florida, or Texas, most likely North Carolina with its big banking sector.
1: Yeah, some of them are looking to get out of. You got somebody like Mom Donnie there, and they're like, "Yeah, you know what? These taxes are incredible." I just loved watching the governor. She's begging, "We need you millionaires to come back. We were counting on them taxes from you to pay for our social programs."
0: Well, New York State has lost $10 billion in revenue by chasing millionaires away. 10 billion annually.
1: Wow.
0: That's crazy. I mean, that's 20% of the budget of the state. And when I moved here, that was one third of the budget, but they've been increasing the budget, from $30 to $50 billion a year. And that's just the money the state spends of its own money. That doesn't include all the grant money they get from highways at the federal level and all the other things. No, so that's a huge chunk of our entire budget. They've lost that to the state of New York. No wonder the place is so messed up.
1: But what's concerning is, I'm hearing Mom Donnie being dubbed as a kingmaker, that he's having a lot of influence, a lot of money is flowing through him to get people elected into positions sort of like his in other parts of the country. Are you seeing any of that, or are you have any concerns about that?
0: Not here, but in New York, he does have influence there, and they've helped get people in Buffalo and Rochester elected to government who are Democratic Socialists. But I mean, all that the Republicans and the Democrats, if they care to save this country, all they need to do is download the YouTube video of the Democratic Socialists of America's convention in 2020 and make commercials out of that. These people are dumber than rocks. It's like point of order, point of order. Some of us have sensory issues. Please stop clapping your hands. Just wave your hands like this. And then 5 minutes later, point of order, point of order. Some of us are disturbed by wild, rapid movements. Please don't shake your hands. What? What?
1: I saw it. It was funny. But you think, oh my God, that must have been a comic skit or something, right? But then I saw another video from Canada with liberal left.
0: Yeah,
1: And they
0: they're
1: had
0: liberals.
1: colors basically coded on if you were male, if you were female. So it was an order of which you get to speak. And a transgender gets up there and goes, "Well, I don't think that's fair because she got to speak for me, but I'm also a female and a transgender, and I understand she's a female too, but I'm a transgender, so I should have got to speak." I'm like, are you serious? You're quabbling over who got to speak first? You really give a crap? As long as you got to say your piece, who cares?
0: I mean, it's just, look, they're just crazy. Yeah, the one is the 2019. Yeah, moving up to the 20, the Democratic Socialist American National Convention. You watch these people and you realize just how wackadoodles they really are. They're insane. Please do not use gendered pronouns. Hi, Dave Hidalgo, she, them, we, they, us. Please don't assume my gender. What the, are you serious? Good Lord. And then they have, we, for those who have sensory issues, we have a room where there's no video, no audio. Oh, that would be called a bedroom. Go back to your hotel and sleep.
1: No video and no audio. Why are you there?
0: I mean, seriously, it's, oh my gosh, you gotta, these people, there's a national convention in 2019. That's right. I mean, just, it's insane how stupid these people are.
1: These
0: But,
1: are the jokes that write themselves.
0: oh, they do. They do. Look, I mean, you need Dave Chappelle to spend 5 minutes ripping this thing apart. He would. And what's the guy, Jimmy, from the UK? That funny guy. He's hilarious. He would
1: Oh.
0: destroy this. Yeah, I can't think of his last name.
1: Is he
0: The
1: the
0: guy
1: one
0: from.
1: that was doing all the Grammys or
0: He's got.
1: whatever
0: Well,
1: and
0: he's got all that. That's still that laugh. He laughs like that.
1: Oh no, I don't think that's who I'm thinking of. There was one guy
0: What's
1: that
0: his
1: was
0: name?
1: really just giving it back to Hollywood English guy. He was doing all the introductions at the Grammys or something, but basically telling them how much they stink at the same time. And had him laughing about it.
0: Jimmy Carr, that's who it is.
1: Oh.
0: Jimmy Carr, that's what I was thinking of. Jimmy Carr, yeah, that guy's hilarious. He puts it right back on people. I love how he works a crowd. The guy's his timing is perfect. It's just absolutely brilliant. Yeah, he's but Jimmy Carr, yeah, I love to see Jimmy Carr deal with the National Socialist American Convention. That would be hilarious. Yeah, but point of order, point of order. What are we voting on? We're voting on an amendment to the amendment from yesterday's amendment that would allow us to do this so that we can complete this vote so we can have another amendment. What? Democratic Socialist America. My goodness. It's a crazy world. But anyway, yeah, so the Iran war is back on. It's on like Donkey Kong, John. Are you happy or are you apoplectically disappointed?
1: Well, I just want Trump to knock this regime out. I really do. I mean, like I said, I think it'd be the greatest thing for the whole world if they were gone. If we had this theocratic regime out of there, and whether they return the Shah back to Iran or what they do for their own republic, democracy, or whatever they want to call it over there, As long as you get somebody in there that can actually function as a nation again, and where people can prosper once again, and that nation could be one good, great standing nation the way it once was.
0: Yeah, no doubt. Yeah.
1: I mean, they've been the
0: Oh,
1: issue within the
0: it's
1: Mid East for how long now? I mean, they've, like you said, they got proxy terrorists. You know, they got people fighting wars for them against Israel.
0: well, not just Israel, but against international shipping. The Houthis attack international ships in the Red Sea. We've got Hamas attacking Israel. We've got Hezbollah attacking Israel. And also these organizations that killed Americans in the past. All of them.
1: I forget who dubbed it, but somebody over there dubbed the United States of America as the Great Satan and Israel as the Little Satan.
0: Look, these people are, they have no idea. You know, it's hilarious to see people from these shores spew their nonsense only to go someplace and then have something happen to them. They come running back here. The one
1: Oh.
0: exception is Rosie O'Donnell, and she can stay in Ireland. She never needs to come back, as far as I'm concerned.
1: I don't know what country it was, but my wife was telling me about some transgenders that didn't trust the United States of America law any longer because Trump's president. They're going to be persecuted. So where they go to a country where they're apt to be persecuted?
0: Well, gays for Gaza. What a great concept.
1: Yeah, she was telling me about this today. I didn't get the details, but I thought it was interesting just hearing that somebody walked in their own trap. You know what I'm saying? It's like you don't even do your own research before you go to a foreign country. You wouldn't pick up, Chris. You wouldn't take and say, I no longer want to live here in Pennsylvania. I think it's gone too far left. Maybe I'll relocate to Florida. But before you relocate to Florida, I'm assuming the way you think, you're probably going to say, but let me do a little market research. Let me get an idea where I'm going to, tax bases. Where do I benefit me best to move to in Florida? Where would I want to live to for my own greater benefit? You wouldn't just pick up and go, I'm just going to Daytona or I'm just going to Orlando just simply because, right?
0: No, well, for instance, my retirement plan after leaving the military was within a year to move to either Bavaria, to Acham, Kimiao area, or to move to New Zealand on the North Island. And the COVID scam started as I retired. And over the course of that year, when I couldn't travel, I got to watch just what kind of fascist, demented, lunatic, state-controlled fascists the Kiwis were in government, the leftists, and in Germany, and what they did to people. And I realized that, you know what, even though I've spent a lot of time in Bavaria, I know all about it. I've spent many, many years of my life in Germany. I'm fluent in German. I understand the law. And in New Zealand, I've been there. Despite that, and my knowledge, after watching that, I realized that I could go there and I could be deported, lose any investment, any property that I bought into on a moment's notice because I'm a foreign national. I could be considered undesirable. I may be undesirable in America, but they can't kick me out because I'm an American.
1: That's
0: So,
1: right.
0: too bad for them.
1: That's right. So yeah, you would plan before you move. You wouldn't just say, oh, I'm picking up stakes and I'm just gonna land wherever I land. You're gonna kinda get an idea of what you're going to. So it's strange to me, people, you know, they go, well, I don't like the United States of America anymore, so I'm gonna defect to some other nation and just find themselves in a worse situation. It just baffles the mind.
0: Yeah, no, a lot of people have buyer's remorse. They think things are better. It's like they're always talking about Canada, and then they go to Canada and the vaulted health system sucks. It's not as good as they make it out to be. Just because drugs are have controlled prices doesn't mean they have better health care in Canada, and they don't. And they find that Canada is cold
1: Yeah.
0: and it's sparsely populated and lonely unless you're in a metropolitan area. And it's also full of people who aren't like them because Canada has been flooded by non-Anglo-Saxon, non-First Nations people for the past 30 years, and the cultural complexion has changed dramatically. Canada is no longer Canada. You know, they no longer even have hockey night in Canada on Saturday nights. What's that all about? I mean, that's like an institution. I was in Vancouver when the NBA finals were there and the Toronto Raptors were in the finals and people were watching that instead of the NHL. I'm like, what country is this? You couldn't be Canadian. Put the hockey on, eh?
1: Man, I can't picture Canadians that don't love hockey. I thought that was like their, it's either that or what's that other one there on where you throw the stone?
0: When you throw the stuff, huh?
1: Stone, the stone. I can't think of the name of it.
0: That's an Irish game.
1: No. Not like shot put, the stone where you slide the stone across the floor on the ice.
0: Curling.
1: Curling, that's it. Thank you.
0: Don't
1: Taught
0: slide
1: me the
0: across the
1: hard
0: floor, you
1: ones.
0: slide on the ice.
1: Yeah, the ice. Well, the floor, it's just a nice floor. So yeah, I can't think of the simplest thing sometimes.
0: Curling. That's the one you're looking for. Curling is fun. That's a sport I could still play. I could become an Olympian at my age.
1: Yeah. Well, I like the Simpsons illustrating that where Marge threw her shoulder out.
0: I didn't see that. I don't watch
1: Oh
0: The
1: yeah, she was.
0: Simpsons.
1: They were curling. They were into curling. She was with the broom, and I think it was marched through her shoulder up.
0: Oh, that'll throw your shoulder out, man. You gotta, with that whisk, you've got to go very fast. Yeah,
1: Yeah, full
0: anyway.
1: contact curling.
0: Hey, it's better than full contact football, that's for sure. It's a lot less injury,
1: Well,
0: a lot fewer injuries.
1: at approaching 60 years of age, I'm not sure I want to get out there and just slam my body into somebody else at a high rate of speed while holding a piece of leather with a lot of air in it.
0: Well, into my 50s, I was still playing rugby.
1: It's fun, man. I grew up playing football. I love playing football, but yeah, when you sit in a truck for long periods of time going down the road, it's getting out
0: Oh,
1: there and
0: yeah.
1: start running and beating yourself up out there is gets a little hard. Let's see what's this. Oh, yeah. He says John isn't a shuffleboard player, obviously.
0: Yeah, I don't.
1: I grew up
0: I've
1: in
0: never.
1: Florida, man. I remember shuffleboard. I don't know if I ever
0: Well,
1: played it
0: I
1: right, but
0: shuffleboard to me is the thing that you always find on cruise ships. I've never played it.
1: oh, Florida was full of them back in the 70s and 80s and stuff. They probably still have them. I remember New Smyrna Beach, where I'm from, over on Beachside there, Flagler Avenue. They had a course out there. A lot of the old guys used to be out there playing it, but.
0: Well, like I said, shuffleboard is something I'm accustomed to seeing on cruise ships. That's
1: So you
0: what I
1: get the
0: see.
1: advantage when you're going over the crest. You launch that. You launch it off at that point. Time, right? Go, hey, I'm getting gravitational pull on this one.
0: Huh. Well, I guess that would help, being at sea. But yeah, no, I don't do cruises. I've done a few of them. They're not really my cup of tea. The idea of being cooped up on a ship out at sea with a bunch of people, it's just, it sounds lovely. And some of the ships are beautiful. I mean, the first time I was on a, or second time I was on a cruise ship was, the second or third time. Anyway, I went from Stockholm in Sweden to Helsinki in Finland on the Silja Line. And the ship was only a couple months old. I came on the ship, parked the car underneath, came on the ship. And then in the main area where you walk in, they had these huge chandeliers and shops everywhere. And they had a McDonald's on board and a movie theater. It was pretty wild. And I'm like, wow, cruise ship's pretty good. But then I did a couple cruises in the Caribbean, and no, that's no, it's, I mean, if I want to hang out with white trash, I'll go home to Ohio.
1: Oh geez, I thought maybe doing cruises was fun, but they had that long period of time. It seemed like every time you turned on the TV, it was some cruise ship at port somewhere with everybody coming off sick.
0: Yeah, well, that's, I mean, then we had the cruise ship that went to the Antarctica, and all these people were spreading disease. You saw that recently, right?
1: Oh no, I didn't.
0: Oh yeah, they went to Antarctica, but they stopped in Argentina and picked up hantavirus, and yeah, so pretty
1: Oh
0: crazy.
1: yeah.
0: Yep.
1: Jeez.
0: No, I mean, what are you going to do? You're all a chip, I mean, look, they make it all seem so glamorous, the love boat
1: Oh,
0: soon will be dancing.
1: geez, I actually
0: Come
1: used to watch
0: aboard,
1: that.
0: we're expecting you, and love won't
1: What
0: hurt
1: what's really
0: anyone.
1: worrying me is the fact that you know the whole opening sequence.
0: Oh, because as a kid, I loved that show, man. Julie, I was in love. I was a teenage crush on Julie,
1: Oh yeah, who didn't love Julie? The sweetheart of the love boat.
0: No. And you had Gopher run around and Captain Steubing, and so yeah.
1: Yeah.
0: It was a good show. It's the Love Boat. It was pretty cool for its time. Yeah. So anyway,
1: We all watch Wonder Woman for a reason too.
0: Yes,
1: Linda
0: Linda Gray. Yes, absolutely. I watched
1: Gray,
0: that.
1: Carter.
0: Oh, Linda Carter, sorry. Linda, well, Linda Gray was from Buck Rogers, 25th Century. Yeah,
1: Oh
0: that's right.
1: yeah, that was good
0: Yeah,
1: too.
0: Linda
1: Yeah,
0: Gray.
1: yeah.
0: She was hotter than Linda Carter.
1: Yeah, somebody just brought up, it is worth mentioning. Now they have parasites in the lettuce.
0: Cryptosporidia, yeah, it's pretty
1: And
0: scary
1: from
0: stuff.
1: what I read about that, that is from using human feces during farming periods, if I'm not
0: Cyclospora.
1: mistaken.
0: Probably it's like we get outbreaks of hepatitis from raspberries and strawberries because illegal aliens who don't wash their hands were picking our fruit, or they were shipping it up from Honduras and Mexico and places like that, and we were importing it and bringing hepatitis in. Pretty scary stuff.
1: Yeah. Years ago, we used to not import from certain countries for that reason. And they seem to have lowered the standards. I don't know why.
0: Well, now instead of domestically producing pet food, we import dog and cat food from China, where they poison our dogs and cats and kill tens of thousands of them with ethyl alcohol, ethyl glycol.
1: Oh, that's not good.
0: Yeah, well, we've had that happen here several
1: Yeah,
0: years back.
1: I remember.
0: Yeah,
1: Yeah,
0: yeah.
1: there was some kind of rumor that the person who was administrator of that country company or whatever was his life was terminated over it by China.
0: Was what?
1: His life was terminated. He was executed or something because
0: Oh,
1: he
0: I
1: brought
0: didn't hear,
1: great
0: yeah.
1: shame. I'm like,
0: Oh, in
1: you
0: China,
1: guys don't
0: probably.
1: have any shame in China. We see how you do business. You're robbing us of proprietary information all the time.
0: Well, we caught another 63 Chinese spies recently. We also caught a South African spy last week. I don't know if you saw that at the Oak Ridge National Nuclear Laboratory
1: In
0: in Tennessee.
1: Tennessee. Yeah.
0: Yep. Caught another spy, a South African spy. But the South African government's like, we don't understand why the Americans are angry at us. Really? I'm sorry. Do you mind if I date your daughter, knock her up, and leave town? Oh, that doesn't bother you? Sure. Send her my way. Come
1: Oh man.
0: on. Good Lord. And someone mentioned Argentinian beef. Look, there's no problem with it, bringing Argentinian beef into the country. It's a delicacy. It's popular. But the problem we have is we don't have enough road beef because of the mismanagement of our herds and because people like Bill Gates and Ted Turner are buying up millions of acres of grazing land, and we've reduced our herds in this country. We've got a serious problem here.
1: Yeah, back in the Bundy days with the standoffs and stuff, they were culling their herds. The government itself was taking it upon itself to cull their herds.
0: Oh, did you see the federal government? Now I'm waiting for this, the outcome of this. The dramatic rise in egg prices at the end of the Biden regime's term in office wasn't simply because they killed 60 million hens with this false claim of Asian flu for the avian flu, Asian avian flu, when they killed 60 million hens across the country that are laying eggs. But apparently it's also collusion. They've got the emails between the executives of these three big egg producers around the country, control a big portion of the market, where they're colluding to fix the price and drive the price higher and keep it high. I think they got them dead to rights. The Trump administration, Department of Justice is going after them. I hope they all go to prison.
1: Yeah, well, that should be some antitrust violations right there. Guarantees you at least a slap on the wrist.
0: Well, let's hope it guarantees a prison term. There was a time when we had the taste for putting the executives in prisons. Ken Lay from Enron and Bernie Ebers from WorldCom. And with those sad newses, I think we're getting close to the top of the hour.
1: We
0: Oh, no,
1: are.
0: it was a
1: We are.
0: motorcycle going by. I
1: No,
0: thought that
1: we're
0: was music.
1: close. We're
0: Yeah,
1: like 50 seconds.
0: Bernie Ebers died in prison. I think Ken Lay also died in prison.
1: Yeah, no, somebody brought up about our pesticides and stuff in our food. And you're right, we're not without our own faults over here. People didn't used to have allergies against things like gluten and all these other things that are going on now with foods over here.
0: Oh,
1: But
0: come on,
1: we
0: John.
1: did have
0: Pe
1: higher standards
0: oh,
1: in using
0: come
1: human
0: on.
1: feces for fertilizer.
0: Oh, come on, John. People complain about pesticides. Where do you think the flavor comes from? Stop your whining.
1: Yeah, flavor. That's what gives it that nice tangy, almost like an orange peel
0: It's like the
1: taste.
0: reason I eat Maryland blue crabs, steamed crabs, is because they're different than Louisiana and Carolina. All the mercury, the lead, the cadmium that's leached into Chesapeake Bay gives them a special taste.
1: That's right. So yeah, we just got a couple seconds here, Chris. I guess we've reached the
0: Synthetic beef is not beef. Soylent Green is people. Don't eat it.
1: and that's our cue right there, ladies and gentlemen. We have reached the top of the hour. We hope you got something out of tonight's show, learned a little something, or at least had some fun. Join us again next week, same time, same place. Until then, God bless and take care.

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1: USA Radio News, I'm Anthony Lucero. President Trump announced a $10 billion investment in Pennsylvania's defense industrial base.
2: We're clearing every obstacle to building the defense industrial base.
1: The announcement came as U.S. forces launched another round of strikes on Iran. A Venezuelan national dies while in ICE custody during a transfer from a Georgia detention facility.
3: Authorities say the man has been identified as 45-year-old Jesus Manuel Arenas Silva, an illegal immigrant. During his transport on a bus from the Irwin County Detention Center in South Georgia earlier this week, he suffered a medical emergency. According to a statement released by ICE, he was taken to the Irwin County Hospital, where he was pronounced dead. His suspected cause of death is cardiac arrest. However, the official cause is pending further medical examination. He is the fourth detainee to have reportedly died while in ICE custody in Georgia this year. I'm Liz Kennedy.
1: Mexico is asking U.S. prosecutors to investigate the deaths of Mexican nationals during immigration enforcement operations. The request follows the July 7th fatal shooting of Lorenzo Salgado Arujo during an ICE raid in Houston, with Mexico citing 17 illegal alien deaths during Trump's second presidency. The first day of Todd Blanchett's confirmation hearing to be the next U.S. Attorney General is over.
4: President Trump's former personal lawyer faced tough questions from the Senate today on issues related to the so-called anti-weaponization fund and convicted sex offender Jeffrey Epstein. Blanchett has served as acting Attorney General since the president fired Pam Bondi back in April. Blanchett is set to appear in front of the Senate Judiciary Committee tomorrow morning. I'm Chris Coraggio.
5: At the closing bell, the Dow Jones Industrial Average added 150 points. The S&P 500 gained 28 points, and the NASDAQ rose 162 points. I'm Sarah Lee Kessler.
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8: 37 NASCAR Cup Series teams are set for this Sunday's Window World 450 at North Wilkesboro Speedway in North Carolina. The race at the track will be the first points race since 1996 after the 5/8 mile oval hosted the NASCAR All-Star Race the last 3 years. There will be several drivers pulling double duty this weekend, including Chase Elliott, Carson Hocevar, and Shane Van Gisbergen, who will all pilot trucks out of the Spire Motorsports stable, while Christopher Bell will drive a truck for Homer Friesen Racing. Saturday afternoon's NASCAR Craftsman Truck Series Faith Fest 250 can be heard on the NASCAR Racing Network beginning at 12 p.m. Eastern Time. 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I'm Kyle Rickey. 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
5: This is WSBN's Life for Today for July 15th. Happening on this day in 1799, the Rosetta Stone is discovered. And in 2006, Twitter is launched. Born on this day in 1669, Rembrandt. 1946, Linda Ronstadt. Dying on this day in 1521, Spanish explorer Ponce de Leon at 61. And in 1904, Russian actor Anton Chekhov. He was 44.
6: And I think it's gonna be a long, long time. Touchdown brings me round and get to find.
5: And finally, on this day, 1972, Honky Chateau becomes Elton John's first number one U.S. album. And that's WSFN's Life for Today for July 15th. I'm Phil Kinney.

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2: From the state line north, south, east, and west, we live in Nashua, and it's the best. From a night at home with their family to a night on the town, they live in the best city in the nation. So sit back, relax, and enjoy the next hour as Susan and Jim talk Nashua. And now your hosts, Susan and Jim.
3: Good morning, Nashua. It is an odd day weather-wise. You know, we had rain overnight, and it's clear now, but it's supposed to get more rain later, so enjoy the variety of New England weather. Good morning, Jim.
4: Yes, if you don't like the weather, just wait a while and it will change. But as we were coming in to the west, it was actually blue sky, so there, you know, there is that. Traffic's light, and come on down.
3: Yeah. A couple of things I want to mention coming up this—
4: That too.
3: Yeah, well, no, I don't measure these things. This weekend, tonight at 7:30, tomorrow night at 7:30, and Sunday at 2, the Nashua Actor Singers teenage group is performing School of Rock. And for those of you who like to see teenagers just having a blast singing and dancing and playing instruments, this is going to be a good time.
4: Yeah, and if you remember the Jack Black movie of the same name, it's that story.
3: It's that story. So that's going to be at the Court Street Theater at 14 Court Street. We hope you'll see it. We've been watching.
4: It's a hoot.
3: It's a hoot. It really is a hoot. And the other important thing that's coming up this weekend is tomorrow at noon, there will be a reading which involves community participation. A reading of Frederick Douglass's speech called What to the Slaves is the 4th of July, that he wrote and presented in 1852. He was invited to a group to come in and talk about July 4th and Independence Day, and he came in with a very, very powerful speech about how it's not the same for us as it is for you, and this speech is just a remarkable thing. What they do is have copies and invite anybody who wants to read part of the speech. And it's, as I said, it's an incredibly moving thing.
4: Yeah, Susan and I have both done it, and it is moving. And sometimes parts of it are hard to read.
3: Yeah. Anyway, that will be tomorrow at noon at the New Fellowship Baptist Church on Ash Street, and I hope to see some of you there. All right. Today we're doing something a little different, which is also always good. Good to learn and get different experiences. We have two people here who each lead a caucus among the New Hampshire Democrats. And let me just let you know who they are. One is Adam Thompson, who is the chair of the Neurodiversity and Disability Alliance Caucus. And the other is Sumati Madure, who is the head of the AAPI, New Hampshire Democrats. That's the Asian American and Pacific Islanders, and also the state director for the national organization South Asians for America. Let me tell you a little bit about them, and then we're going to get going, because this is going to be a really fun discussion here. I'm looking forward to it. I'm looking forward to learning. Adam is the chair of the Neurodiversity and Disability Alliance Caucus, which is the Disability Caucus of the New Hampshire Democratic Party. A Marine Corps veteran, former public school teacher and community organizer and advocate, Adam works to expand civic engagement and political participation for disabled and neurodivergent Greenwich Staters. He is also a Nashua Selectman in Scenic and Historic Ward 3 and serves on the Nashua Ethics Review Committee. When he's not organizing, Adam enjoys listening to and making music, exploring Nashua's hidden gems, finding great local coffee shops and restaurants, and catching a Nashua Silver Knights game. Adam marks his greatest accomplishment as marrying the love of his life, Shirley, who is a wonderful woman. A woman much more beautiful and accomplished than he. Welcome, Adam.
5: Hey, thank you. It's nice to be here.
3: And let me tell you a little bit about Sumati Madure. She is a single mother to her son and daughter, a full-time physical therapist, the founding co-chair of AAPI New Hampshire Democrats, the state director of Southeast Asians for America, and an executive board for Saheli. I pronounced that right? Oh, good. Which is an organization that has been helping women and families of South Asian origin who are survivors of domestic violence. Welcome.
6: Thank you. Thank you for having me.
3: It's a pleasure to have you both. Jim, you were going to ask a question.
4: Yeah, my question is, what's a caucus?
5: A caucus is a group within a larger group with specialized interests and concerns and fellowship with folks with the same immutable traits.
3: So if we wanted to start one, we could start one for short people.
4: Yes.
3: That's immutable for us at this point.
5: Yeah.
3: And sorry, I did not mean to make light of it.
5: No, absolutely.
3: So each of the caucuses that you're involved with represent people who are at least on some level in a minority compared to the general population.
5: Or traditionally marginalized. And that's the way that the Democratic National Committee and the New Hampshire Democratic Party chooses to engage with our constituency caucuses.
3: Expand on that a little, please.
5: Absolutely.
3: Or one of you.
6: So just to add one more line to what Adam just said, that we are a group within a group. A caucus also needs to go through like a formalization process to be approved by New Hampshire Democratic Party to be formally one of their. It used to be called diversity caucuses. They have changed the name in the last couple of years to a constituency caucus. And it's specifically, each caucus, it applies to, again, like Adam said, marginalized groups, minorities, and diverse communities within the community.
3: Mm-hmm. Okay.
5: And sometimes it could be a social caucus. For instance, the New Hampshire state legislator has a karaoke caucus. Which yes. don't need formal recognitions. However, within a lot of other formal identities, sometimes there are certain steps that could be barriers to formalization. And I, not to interrupt Sumathi as she was about to discuss what it means about the marginalization aspect.
3: Yeah.
6: To give you my opinion, marginalized is anybody who is not 100% in the mainstream. They have to go through hurdles. They have to go through challenges to have the same, successes or same, I wouldn't say rights because, rights are, equal rights to everyone, right? But in terms of community assimilation and, being recognized as a member of a community, there are challenges and hurdles that they have to go through, which, is kind of a natural process of, becoming part of the community. That's what I call as marginalized, not necessarily not having the same rights as, you know, a non-marginalized community. But to reach those goals, to have the same rights, there are hurdles and challenges that you have to overcome that, you know, the non-marginalized community do not have to.
3: Go ahead.
5: Terribly sorry. When our system was put together to create something that would work for all people and residents, it wasn't originally looked at working for all people and all residents. Mm-hmm. They were groups of folks that were not, the system was not designed to incorporate because it was a thing of the time. Women, people that didn't look like Alderman Jim Moran over here. Congratulations, by the way, sir.
4: Thank you.
5: And as the system, in furtherance of trying to walk instead, excuse me, I shouldn't say walk either, move towards a more perfect union, we need to incorporate more voices for a truer democracy, to have as many people seen, heard, listened to, their experiences shared, not necessarily to make sure that the system has a space for them, but to make sure that they can participate and exist in the system that is designed for everybody.
3: All right. So basically, to make sure that if a person from one of these marginalized communities wants to vote, they're not given any additional hoops to jump through compared to people who are in the majority.
5: That's exactly accurate. And I think Samathi and I can both discuss some of those hoops that are sometimes being created and some of those hoops that we're trying to break down.
3: All right.
4: Hello and welcome everyone to Susan and Jim Talk Nashua with today's guests Adam Thompson and Sumati Manjuri. And we're talking about New Hampshire Democratic Special Interest Caucuses.
3: All right. So talk about, please, some of those hoops in terms of voting.
5: Actually, I wouldn't say that we're a special interest caucus. We're a constituency caucus.
3: Okay.
4: How come I thought Adam would what can I say?
5: Well, I can't assign motive to what your motive were trying to assign myself.
4: I was trying to go there, but I didn't.
3: So, again, please talk about some of those barriers to be able to vote.
6: Those barriers mostly apply for, you know, like the naturalized citizens versus, you know, children born here, right? So, again, you know, once they get citizenship, they're supposed to be able to vote. But a lot of times that I hear from our community members is that, you know, they shouldn't be taking that for granted. You know, there are steps that they are put through that, a born citizen, you know, is not put through. This is why, I mean, there are specifics which may or may not apply generally. But these are anecdotes that we hear that, you know, obviously, you know, there's more that's expected of them to be able to have the same rights, you know.
5: Similarly, and to expand on that, mm-hmm. We've seen legislation go through to make it harder for people that have changed their name to vote. And
3: like,
5: if we look
3: like
5: at
3: women who get married.
5: Women, which is one of the constituency caucuses. The Stonewall caucuses, who were just recognized last week, they might change the name. I know a fantastic couple that took the elements of one of their last names and combined it with elements of their spouse's last names. That's going to make hurdles and barriers for them. As a disabled person myself, if I had chose to hyphenate my name when I got married, my income isn't... I don't have a whole lot of disposable income. And if I needed to go travel back to my place of birth or engage in correspondence or try to get my records to prove my own name change, that would have been additional barriers to my civic participation. Folks that might come here and had their names changed at Islis Island, for example, reaching across to find their birth certificates when they came through, those could all have been barriers. Representative Elberger, last year, the House legislation and the legislature, the Granite State General Court and Senate both passed a bill that would have made it harder for disabled people to vote. They would have required folks with that needed to use a disability voting device to have to basically tell the town clerk where they lived 2 months ahead of time if they had planned on voting. Otherwise, they were going to be excluded. That's wrong. They were trying to marginalize an already marginalized community to make sure that their voices could not be heard. Here I am assigning motives. What they were doing was building barriers to people. And intentional or unintentional, it certainly comes across that some folks are trying to prevent some other folks from voting. And looking around this room right now, all four of us share one of those disabilities. Our eyesight isn't getting any better. And we could traditionally, these voting accessibility devices would have been used by blind folks. Our eyesight's not getting better. What if we needed to use that? Something were to happen, and perhaps we forgot that it was a municipal election coming up, which typically doesn't get a whole lot of national media. We show up on the day to vote like everybody else, and we are told no because we have a disability. That's wrong.
3: Yeah, and think about it in terms of any other group of people. If somebody said to pregnant women or people who moved here from Sudan or any of those groups who are just a little bit different, there would be outrage.
5: We need to be treated equally. We need to have the same access to civic institutions. And by not allowing that, can we actually say we're a democracy?
3: Well, we have never been a full democracy if we go back far enough. So when some of the Indian citizens of Nashua go to vote, have any of them been challenged that you know about?
6: Some of them. Not a lot, a handful, but they have been challenged to produce more, documents. And, like Adam said, that's going to get worse if the SAVE Act passes. I mean, God forbid. But again, and also the added layer of burden on the poll worker, if they make a mistake, they're liable for prison time. So naturally, they'll be more inclined.

0: that the courthouse where my birth certificate was had burned down. And I didn't have a birth certificate for a while until we went to the state where I was born and had them recreate one. And what if I couldn't prove that stuff like that happens and it becomes difficult.
1: Were you able to prove and have evidence of your birth?
0: Yes. And it was because A, I was there, and B, my mother was there and said, yeah, I was there too. And
2: it's good to know. I'd
1: also like to add that it takes people helping each other to get it done. People that are already there. I might have unintentionally outed you as a member of the general court and a state representative here from Nashua. And I want to thank you for sustaining that veto to get rid of that horrible bill last year that made it harder for disabled people to vote. So thank you for sustaining that veto.
2: I was very pleased to be able to do that.
3: Thank you.
2: There are things that I'm very happy to support, you know, that I would wear stickers all over myself saying, I voted for this or I voted against this. But voting rights are fundamental. You know, if you can't vote, you're being told that you have no say in how the government functions, and you're, you know, go home. We don't need you here.
0: And in a democracy, one's voice is one's vote.
1: And with our current system, the way things are kind of moving now, a lot of the marginalized voices that Samathi and myself and the other constituency caucuses are working to try to do is to make sure that folks that may have been intentionally or otherwise marginalized, we really are trying to re-engage them, re-enfranchise them, and get them participating again. You know, so there's a lot of outreach. We talk to folks. We find out what's affecting them and get them engaged. Bring them into the system that they felt pushed out from. When I was founding this caucus, I spoke to over 1,000 people easily putting this together. And I found out that 70% of the people I spoke to, 7 out of 10, for those of us that struggle with math like myself, 7 out of 10 weren't even registered to vote. They felt so pushed aside that they just didn't participate to even try to shape their destiny.
0: Yeah.
2: Yeah.
0: That's arresting and concerning, because one of the things that strikes me is that when I grew up, at least around where I grew up, we were all about the same. We were all white. We were all Protestant. We were all
1: Anglo-Saxon.
0: Something like that. We didn't have any kids with disabilities. We didn't have any kids with special needs. We didn't have any kids who didn't speak. Well, okay.
2: Yeah.
0: Yeah. But we were a very homogenous group of people then. And as we've matured, I guess, as a nation, we've understood that not everybody's the same. Not everybody looks like me. Not everybody thinks like me. Not everybody came from the same place that I did. And one of the things that as mature Americans, I think we have to take responsibility for is recognizing that we are not all the same, and that diversity is strength.
3: Yeah. I'm sorry.
1: No, please go ahead. Yeah.
4: You know, just to continue, you know, what Jim said, it's that acknowledgement, right? It's that awareness and acknowledgement. A democracy or any country is supposed to grow, and the growth comes with the acknowledgement that, you know, we are not homogenous, you know, we're diverse, and that diversity actually makes us stronger. Again, acknowledging disabilities and giving them equal rights, right? And that, I feel like it's kind of backsliding, you know, going backwards. Mm-hmm. You know?
1: I have a something I'd like to say that talks to

0: both of those points. Jim, you mentioned growing up, there were no disabled or special needs students. There were. You just didn't see them.
1: Yeah,
0: they were exactly. pushed aside and they were put in places. Susan, you're from New York. You ever hear of Bellevue Hospital?
2: Oh, yeah.
0: There were many, hundreds, maybe more institutions like that throughout the Union where people were put aside, kept away from society, and left there, taken away from family, taken away from friends, taken away from their communities, and put someplace else, out of sight, out of mind. 20, 30 years ago, the United States had something called the Olmstead Act to make sure that they could be taken care of at home with their friends, where they could get better service, where people might not hurt them or do something kind of negative towards them. Just this week, today is Friday, June 26th, the opening day for Actors and Singers' presentation of School of Rock over at 14 Cork Street. Earlier this week, on Monday or Tuesday, the Department of Justice rolled back their enforcement and the way they look at the Olmstead Act to basically not prosecute people that or institutions or entities that were segregating people based on special needs issues. So it's kind of like if you have a beautiful main street downtown with a certain speed limit, but the police say, and they're not doing this, but in this analogy, let's say that the police say, you know what? We're not going to enforce the speed limit on Main Street. The law still exists. The speed limit still exists, but the amount of speeders will go much higher. So we're going to probably, with the DOG rolling this back, the enforcers of the Olmstead Act, we're likely going to see maybe a rise of more Bellevues.
1: Yeah. Hi, folks. This is Susan and Jim Talk Nashua with today's guests, Adam Thompson and Somati Madure, and we're talking about New Hampshire Democratic caucuses.
2: You know, a couple of things. I grew up in Manhattan in a neighborhood of 5- and 6-story apartment buildings, and my best friend lived across the alley. I mean, it's tough to get more New York than that. So we would just yell across the alley to each other.
1: Sort of window to window?
2: Yeah. And she was diagonally across from us, but right across from us.
0: Were these the party lines I've heard of?
2: Yes. Yeah, I'm that old, yes. Right across from us, there was a very large family, 7 or 8 kids, I think. The oldest was named Jimmy. He had a very serious limp. One leg was significantly shorter than the other. Really, really sweet kid. The next in order was his brother, Mickey, who was blind. And Mickey was angry all the time, all the time. Neither one of them, as far as I could tell, went to school. Because, you know, we don't have that. We don't have
1: he
2: those kids.
1: He wasn't accommodated in the public school system.
2: But it wasn't considered a part of the responsibility of the public school system to take care of
1: to accommodate
2: them. And it's another way that we put people in state hospitals or someplace far away so nobody has to look at them and realize that they're there.
0: And it's not just a disability issue. Let's say a student spoke Hindi or another language. Mm-hmm. They might not be an English language speaker. They might be English language learners. Sumati, how can they be educated if they can't participate?
3: Exactly. You know, they cannot. You know, they cannot. But if they cannot participate, then they cannot be educated. They cannot be, you know, mainstreamed or being participants in democracy, which is supposed to be. So all these things existed way back then, but I think the acknowledgement that they do exist came, you know, later than it should have. But I feel like that progress is kind of, you know,
2: backsliding
3: right now. The message that South Asian community or AAPI community, a lot of them say when you talk to them, to quote you, Susan, is, you know, go back. We don't need you here. You know, that's the sentiment, you know, that they feel everywhere.
2: Mm-hmm.
3: Yeah. Even in public, you know, when you're walking to your car, somebody drives by and yells at you, you know, go back to your country.
2: Yeah.
3: And that has happened to people that I know. you know, it's like hearing firsthand from folks. So I think that's kind of, that sentiment has been emboldened.
0: And it's not just people yelling from their cars. Mi esposa es de Costa Rica. And she is a hardworking person here in the United States. She is a legal permanent resident. She has a, she's a doctor in her country. She has her master's degree here. She's a surgical nurse. And she hears things like that in the operating room. In the operating room.
1: I'm stunned.
3: Me too.
1: That people who, you know, my mom would say, they should know better.
0: They should.
1: Yeah.
0: Who are they? It's everywhere. It's everybody. Yeah.
2: And one of the things that, in addition to some of the things that you've mentioned, that absolutely enrages me is an assumption that because you may not speak the language very well, that therefore you are not smart, that you're dumb, that you can't grasp things, rather than acknowledging to the people you're talking about, you sound the way they sound to you.
3: And culture too, right? There are certain, you know, like body language things that culturally things are different.
2: Mm-hmm.
3: You know, just to give you a funny example, I was called to speak at an OBGYN meeting many years ago. So they wanted me to interpret these head, you know, motions, like, you know, shaking your head forward is saying yes, and, you know, sideways is no. But in India, they kind of tilt sideways.
1: So oh, really?
3: A lot of doctors, you know, we get all these patients, but what does this exactly mean? You know? So those, the point that I'm trying to make is, you know, cultural differences. And then, you know, to me, progress would be, instead of being dismissive, it would be like, oh, I want to know, you know, what that means. You know, I would like to learn. There's a lot that groups can learn from each other.
2: Mm-hmm.
3: Which should be encouraged. And I think that's where our caucus, and Adam, I want to give credit to him. He's, you know, every step that he takes in his own caucus, he makes sure that, you know, it's inclusive of other caucuses, which is, you know.
0: Marginalized voices are marginalized. We need to work together. We need to unmarginalize. We need to unmarginalize ourselves. We need to increase visibility. We need to pull together, and we need to make things happen. 2 weeks ago, we had a forum for our CD1 candidates. We had over 400 people participating. And one of the ways we were able to do that is by making sure it was hybrid. So folks that might not have been able to be there in person could have participated. They could have used electronic devices to translate the messages being put out by the candidates and the moderator. And I'd really like to thank Matt Mushin for moderating. He did an amazing job. Thank you, Matt. So 400 folks came there to listen to some candidates in CD1, and I'd like to thank them for showing up to try to help re-engage the disenfranchised and re-enfranchise the disengaged.
2: You know, one of the things I believe people don't consider often is that we're not just one thing. You know, you're not just an Indian. You're not just disabled. You're also a physical therapist, a mom.
3: A woman.
2: A woman.
3: Mm-hmm.
2: You know, all those things, and trying to stick us into, all of us, into one box when we belong in a whole bunch of boxes, and there are different people in some of those boxes, but we're part of the same groups anyway. I've seen you at other places. I didn't know you were interested in this too.
0: It's being seen, and it's unothering ourselves and other people. Mm-hmm. Everybody needs to do that. And if, for instance, let's say we're not marginalized, let's be aware of them. Let's be aware of folks like myself, like Sumati, like all of the members of our constituency caucuses, and make sure they're heard. Make sure that they can engage. Different things that affect our communities benefit all. a couple quick examples. We talked about education and disabled folks. There's been so many studies that have proven that students that are like disabled students that are educated amongst the rest of the classes, same with English language learners or immigrant students, across the board in scores and tests go up in those classrooms. Just like walking around here in Nashua, I can hear the crosswalk beeping. You know, that's beeping to help folks with vision issues to know when it's safe or not. If we look at the sloped ramps, that's to help people in wheelchairs, but it also helps people with carts or luggage. Maybe they're coming back from the airport with their luggage on wheels.
2: Or baby,
0: that's going to help them.
2: Baby carriages,
0: 100%. 100%. Anything that helps one of our constituency caucuses will also help non-marginalized people as well.
3: To add to that, you know, talk to any pediatrician. You know, they say speak as many languages as you can to a baby, to a toddler, that is supposed to enrich them, right? It's the same analogy. You know, diversity should enrich a community. The more that we all learn about each other should enrich us, you know, instead of like, you know, otherizing, you know. Yeah. So it's scientific too, right?
1: I worked with a Belgian engineer in the middle of my career, and his wife was French. She taught French to English speakers. Their daughter was three, and I went for to go for dinner, and I was sitting there, and we were talking, and the beautiful kid walks up and says, "Hello, how are you? My name is Becky." And she's talking to me, and then her mom says something in French, and she turns to her mom and fluently speaks, obviously, in French, and then she turns back to me and speaks, obviously, in English, and I suddenly realize this child doesn't know that she's speaking two languages. To her, it's the same thing. It was amazing. When you acquire a language that young, and you acquire diverse languages at that, when you're that young, the first thing I thought is, sweetheart, you're going to go to the UN and be a translator or something, because you have a skill and a natural ability. And honestly, we all do. I sometimes wonder, what would happen if I went to Mexico and tried to live? I would have to start, you know, give me those little golden book readers for the 2-year-olds, because that's about as much as I know about Spanish. I can say yes and no, and other than that, I really don't understand the language.
0: To your point, Jim, not only is that setting her up for success later in life, it's also opening up her mind to figure out things easier, better, more outside the box thinking, much like learning to read music also helps with that. And earlier, to Sumathi's point, and that you touched on as well, building community will always build better communities.
3: And whether we like it or not, whether we want it or not, the world is becoming smaller. The world is becoming smaller, and we are all interdependent. We can no longer be, we are this community, we're going to stay this way. We don't need anybody else. We need each other. You know, the countries that were once underdeveloped are now, you know, progressing in, you know, science and technology and whatnot. So it's to our benefit to accept diversity and to educate our children on diversity and to open their minds to like the larger world, instead of, you know, we're just going to keep ourselves secluded. And, you know, you don't need to learn about disability, you know, in school, like book banning, for example. You don't need to learn about other cultures or the history, you know. So, yeah.
0: It's a key to an open mind, you know, working together, solving things. And like you mentioned, book banning. Why do they not want folks to be aware of other thoughts and ideas.
2: We'll get to that in a minute.
1: In case you just tuned in, you're listening to Susan and Jim Talk Nashua with our guests today, Adam Thompson and Sumati Madure, and we're talking about New Hampshire Democratic caucuses.
2: Yeah, the whole book banning and other efforts to limit what people learn.
0: About other people. It's another way to other.
2: And,
0: sorry to interrupt.
2: And also about themselves, because sure. When we talk about how we have been marginalizing people, we're not only learning about the people who have been marginalized, we're also learning about the people who do the marginalizing. And the purpose is theoretically, we don't want our children to be embarrassed by something that happened in the past. You know, we're not going to talk about slavery because those white kids are going to feel bad. So let's make them ignorant instead.
0: Valid.
3: It may not make them feel bad. It may open their minds to what not to do in the future, right? I mean,
0: especially as we're starting to see more regressive.
3: You're making them better citizens, better informed citizens.
0: Better neighbors.
3: You know, better neighbors. And that's what you need for like a peaceful coexisting community, right? I mean, for a peaceful coexisting community, it's accepting the differences. It's acknowledging the differences and including everybody.
0: And seeing our shared humanity.
2: Yeah, it's... I totally agree with your perspective. What I said is the justification that was being given for this absolutely wrong thing. My daughter grew up in Lexington, Massachusetts, which is not necessarily the most diverse community around. She lives in Cambridge now. She has worked in Boston. She worked at a bakery where most of the people she worked with were Latino. So, you know, she started getting into Latino culture and learning more about the language. And I was thrilled to pieces. She was too. And if we can't say, you know, you're different and you are valuable and you matter, then it's a problem. And I think it was Digital that set up a program called Teaching Tolerance.
1: Yes.
2: And I just went, what a horrible way to frame it. Boy, I'm going to tolerate you even though you're different. You know, how about welcoming differences rather than tolerating them? And we really need to look at the language we use, even for programs that are intended to try to bring people together.
3: Yes. Mm-hmm.
0: Speaking of bringing us together, we're always looking to re-engage the disenfranchised and re-enfranchise the disengaged. And one of the ways they can do that is by going to our websites and following us on social medias. One of the best websites to find all of us would be nhdp.org. And under the About Us tab, they can see something to click on for constituency caucuses and councils. They can click on that. And they can learn about all of the different groups that the Democratic Party is trying to uplift to make sure that they can hear our voices, to hear different perspectives, to make sure nobody's left behind, and to make sure that all voices are heard everywhere. We cannot exclude people. All voices need to be heard. Simati, do you have any social medias with the Asian American Pacific Islander Caucus?
3: We do have a Facebook. We're in the process of, you know, putting together a website. We do have a public Facebook page and a private Facebook page. The private Facebook page is meant only for like the caucus members, which, you know, they have to be Asian American and registered Democrats. The public page is, you know, open to everybody.
2: Mm-hmm.
3: Yeah.
0: And if they're interested, the Neurodiversity and Disability Alliance Caucus, the Disability Caucus of the New Hampshire Democratic Party, we have a website called NDACaucus.org, NDACaucus.org. And because of my experience both as a Marine Corps veteran, but also as a teacher, I know it can be sometimes tricky to spell, so I'm going to spell it in alpha. So November Delta Alpha Charlie Alpha Uniform Charlie Uniform Sierra dot Oscar Romeo Golf.
2: Thank you.
3: And for the AAPI, it's New Hampshire AAPI Democrats.
2: So is New Hampshire spelled out or is it NH?
3: It's NH. NHAAPI Dems.
0: Yeah. Don't ask me to do that one. November, Echo,
2: no.
0: Whiskey.
3: If I dared you, you would. Adam,
0: oh, absolutely. So. I'd start with Alpha Alpha. No.
2: You know, when as we're talking, it occurs to me that the two, in some ways, easiest access points for people to learn about each other are food and music. Mm-hmm. And if you start going to places where you're eating different kinds of foods or hearing music from groups that are not groups that you know about a whole lot, you start connecting with other people who may be interested in those things as well.
3: Exactly. And that kind of, you know, the message that gives to people is diversity is not something to be afraid of. Mm-hmm. It is to be welcomed because there are, you know, it's vibrant, right? I mean, different food, different, you know, colors and costumes and music and, you know, culture. So as part of our caucus activities, we do try to, you know, the last 2 years, we didn't do it this year because, you know, a lot of our officers had, you know, personal engagements that didn't have the bandwidth. But we have celebrated AAPI Heritage Month at Soul Sisters in Nashua. It's in May. And quite a good attendance, room full. We usually have a couple prominent speakers, and then we speak about our Heritage Month, you know, about our caucus, and we have some cultural program, and obviously food. Mm-hmm. You know, I think, Susan, you were there at one of them.
2: Yeah.
3: You know, so we hope to, since we didn't have a Heritage Month celebration this year, we are planning to have like a Diwali. You know, mm-hmm. again, celebrating culture, you know, just inviting people to come and learn about, you know, about Diwali and about cultures and, you know, enjoy the food and, you know, be together.
0: Another way that you can do that is coming to some of the constituency caucuses events. We just had an event up in Concord where I mentioned that we had 400 people in attendance to learn about some of the candidates running. Samathi brought in these fantastic homemade samosas.
2: Oh, gosh.
0: Fantastic. I'm looking forward to some bhaji, but the samosas are incredible.
2: Oh, yeah. You didn't go to that meeting, Jim.
1: No,
2: you
1: didn't.
2: Missed them.
1: I missed it.
0: The Latino Caucus brought in some fantastic homemade empanadas, vegetarian as well as some beef. The samosas were vegetarian. Absolutely delicious, an absolute highlight. The neurodiverse folks brought in different flavors of mayonnaise. It was amazing. It's great to share our culture
1: and
0: our different interests. Wait, I'm being told that did not happen. So it was Jell-O and things with different textures.
1: Oh, okay. Okay.
2: No. That's
3: what inclusivity is.
0: All types of textures. Mainstream textures, marginalized textures, all types.
2: You know, if we go back to one of the basic definitions of life, it's change. Everything that's alive changes, whether it's people, plants, animals. You know, if you're not changing, you're dead. I mean, that's the difference.
3: Evolution, right? We evolve. Yeah. We're supposed to evolve. Supposed to.
2: Yeah.
0: Societally, the only thing worse than change is the status quo. So yes. Let's work on something. Let's do something forward thinking. Let's move us as people, as Granite Staters, as Nashuans, forward.
2: Yeah. If you only spend time with people who think the way you do, you might as well stay home and talk to a mirror, because you're not going to get anything new. You have to, unless you are happy just not changing at all, then you need to go and talk to people who are different.
3: They don't know what they're missing.
2: Yes. Yes. I have been so excited to get to know people here that are really different from me.
0: Frankly, I'm grateful too.
2: Yeah.
3: Same.
2: We have just about a minute left. Are there things that we haven't gotten to that you want to mention quickly?
3: Just want to take 20 seconds to say that even within our caucus, we are growing. It started as Asian American caucus, and then they included Asian American Pacific Islander. I mean, it happened national, like at a federal mm-hmm. level. Now it is AANHPI, you know, Asian American, Native Hawaiian, Pacific Islander, because, you know, Native Hawaiians have yep. some similarities with, you know, the indigenous population, you know, Asian American, the Pacific Islanders. So I just want to say that there is room for growth everywhere. Even within the marginalized communities, there is room for growth. And, you know, we should encourage that.
0: We went through some growth as well. We were the disability caucus, but we found so much overlap with neurodiverse folks as well that we were intentionally inclusive of them. And folks like myself and others, I bet there's someone here in this room with it too, especially when RFK started coming after disabled folks, just like we saw mid-century and a little bit before in Europe. They were some of the first groups attacked. So that's why I'm so happy to be partnering with the Sumathi's group, the African-American caucus, the Stonewall caucus, the Women's caucus, all of us. So thank you so much.
3: Thank you.
2: It's been a real pleasure. I said this was going to be a good show, and I was right. Adam Thompson, who is the head of the Disability and Neurodiverse, I've got it backwards.
0: Neurodiversity and Disability Alliance Caucus. It's a mouthful.
2: Yes.
0: I can spell it.
2: Thank you. And Sumathi Madure, who is the founding co-chair of the AAPI, Asian American Pacific Islander, and also Native Hawaiian.
3: It's AANHPI right now.
2: I have to remember them all. Meanwhile, we will see you next week, and have a good one.
3: Thank you. Thank you for having us.
4: Let's go, girls.

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1: USA Radio News, I'm Anthony Lucero. President Trump announced a $10 billion investment in Pennsylvania's defense industrial base.
2: Studios in Pittsburgh just agreed to a multi-million dollar partnership with the Department of War to build energy storage technology in support of our Golden Dome missile defense.
1: Trump says the investment will strengthen security, expand defense production, and help build the arsenal of freedom. Childhood vaccination rates are rising globally but remain below pre-pandemic levels. That's according to the World Health Organization, who says 90% of infants received at least one vaccine dose in 2025, while 13.5 million children received no vaccines during their first year. A new warning from economists and artificial intelligence experts says governments and businesses need to prepare now for the rapid rise of AI.
3: Researchers from Stanford University's Digital Economy Lab have released an open letter signed by more than 200 economists and AI experts, including 16 Nobel Prize winners. The group says artificial intelligence could become dramatically more powerful over the next decade, creating major economic benefits while also putting some jobs at risk. The researchers are urging policymakers and industry leaders to establish some safeguards and policies that ensure AI works alongside people and benefits society as a whole. I'm Monica Nelson.
1: The FCC is moving to reshape local television ownership rules.
4: FCC Chairman Brendan Carr says the agency is moving to change decades-old rules that govern television station ownership. Carr argues the current limits weaken local broadcasters' ability to compete and produce community-focused news. Critics warn easing the cap could lead to more media consolidation. The FCC is expected to vote on a new case-by-case approach, with supporters and opponents debating the future balance between local voices and national media companies. Ron Warner, USA Radio News.
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6: 37 NASCAR Cup Series teams are set for this Sunday's Window World 450 at North Wilkesboro Speedway in North Carolina. The race at the track will be the first points race since 1996 after the 5/8 mile oval hosted the NASCAR All-Star Race the last 3 years. There will be several drivers pulling double duty this weekend, including Chase Elliott, Carson Hocevar, and Shane Van Gisbergen, who will all pilot trucks out of the Spire Motorsports stable, while Christopher Bell will drive a truck for Homer Friesen Racing. Saturday afternoon's NASCAR Craftsman Truck Series, Faith Fest 250, can be heard on the NASCAR Racing Network beginning at 12 p.m. Eastern Time. 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I'm Kyle Rickey. 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
11: Ty Gibbs up against the outside wall, off the front bumper of Denny Hamlin. Christopher Bell did a good job of slamming on the brakes.
12: Ty Larson flexing his muscle in a big way. He will drift right up in front of Tyler Reddick and take that number two spot.
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2: Ray Andrews is a motorcycle enthusiast known throughout the biker community as Wolfman. He grew up in the Dorchester area of Massachusetts and has been riding since he was 12 years old. He is a veteran of the U.S. Army and proudly served our country overseas in the theaters of Germany, Italy, and Panama. He retired from the U.S. Army and hung up his 1,000-yard stare to live a life behind bars, the handlebars of a motorcycle riding down the open road. His mission is to inform, educate, and spread his love of motorcycles and the joy of riding to bikers and non-bikers alike. His motto and creed is simply, it's not the destination. It's not how you get there. But instead, it's the people you meet along the way. In the wind, with the Wolfman. Let's ride.
3: 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This is In the Wind, and I am your host, the Wolfman. 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Today's weather. Look outside. Everything is yellow. Looks like we've been through a nuclear apocalyptic blast, but it isn't. That's just smoke coming down from Canada and Minnesota, eh? Tell those guys to put those fires out. They're really messing with our sunshine down here. Today is going to be in the 90s, believe it or not, and tomorrow is also going to be in the 90s, and the rest of the week is 80s, and no rain in sight, so that means get on your bike, clean off that visor you have there in case you get all that smoke buildup on that, because this smoke is really annoying. It really looks weird out there. It's kind of yellowy.
4: Spooky.
3: Spooky. Yeah, it more looks like a Halloween. You know, I love Halloween.
4: A hot Halloween.
3: A hot Halloween. I wish we could get a hot Halloween. You ever stand in Spooky World in the middle of the night at 20 degrees with the wind blowing?
4: No, they don't allow me in there.
5: Ever heard of Summerween?
3: No, what is Summerween?
5: So,
4: does it have to do with hot dogs?
5: That's funny, but
3: that's Summerweeners.
4: That's it.
5: So, I first heard of it from a show called Gravity Falls on the Disney Channel, where they would carve watermelons and basically celebrate Halloween in summer. And then millennials started actually celebrating it.
4: Instead of candy, do you get firecrackers?
5: Maybe. I don't know.
4: That would be cool.
5: Instead of pumpkin chunking,
3: can we do watermelon felon? I don't know.
4: Get the trebuchets out. We'll start launching them.
3: Have you ever seen pumpkin chunking?
4: Oh, yeah.
3: That's where they make these giant slingshots.
4: Trebuchet. It's a trebuchet, they call it. Yeah, trebuchet.
3: And they shoot pumpkins. It's like really cool.
4: Awesome.
3: Well, let's get into the rally report. First of all, this weekend we have the Honors Legacy Bash. That's going to be over at the Heineken Brewery, 12 to 6, rain or shine. That's an organization that takes care of dogs and brings them to help vets, which is a really good deal. And we have July 18th, Seacoast Harley-Davidson Bike Night, Northampton, New Hampshire. We also have July 18th, the 6th Annual Mike Wilson Memorial Ride, and to benefit the Special Olympics. And Brains is in the house to discuss that today. What up?
4: What's up? Thanks for having me.
3: We had you before.
4: Yeah.
3: July 18th, the 20th Annual Granite State Thunder Run, 232 Calif Highway, at the American Legion Post. I believe it's 51. But if I'm wrong, I know Chief will say no, because Chief's the American Legion Redder.
4: Which one are we talking? Where is it?
3: Calif Highway.
4: I don't know.
3: Well,
4: not sure.
3: Most people know where it is, not you.
4: Okay. I don't know what post it is what I'm saying. I don't know.
3: I think it says Post 51.
4: Okay.
3: So, look who's in the house today. Brains.
4: What's up?
3: How you doing today?
4: I'm all right. How's things?
3: Pretty good. Let's get into talking about this Mike Wilson run, because the name changed last year.
4: It did. So this Saturday, the 18th, we are having our 6th annual Mike Wilson Memorial Charity Ride.
3: Sixth annual ride.
4: Yeah, I'll get to that. Yeah. But to benefit the Special Olympics and the Merrimack Friars. Last year, Mikey was a rider. He was our sergeant at arms. He passed away unexpectedly and way too quickly, if you ask me, but life goes on. In honor of him for coming up with the idea when the Elks Rider 720 was new, looking for charity rides to do, he came up with the idea of doing something to benefit the Special Olympics. So in honor of that, in remembrance of him, we renamed the ride last year the Mike Wilson Ride to Benefit Special Olympics in the
3: I was involved in that, and it wasn't an easy task.
4: Well, I met some flack about it because people said the name was too long and whatever, but, you know, too bad.
3: Too bad.
4: Too bad. It is what it is.
3: You're the president. It is what it is.
4: Currently, that is the case. Yes, we'll see if I'm not president what they do at that point, but that won't be up to me.
3: And I just
4: for the time being, I'm honoring my friend's memory.
3: Okay, and one more thing coming up, August 8th. This came in from Ray. Vet Fest at Deerfield Fairground, 9 to 2. They changed that location because the Anheuser-Busch factory shut down. And we were having it there. I went to the one last year. It was actually a really, really fun night. Oh, I told you. I told you something. We do it. Wayne Purrington.
4: Yeah.
3: Post 51 is the Epping American Legion. And 232 is Caleb Highway. So it's post 232 Caleb Highway, Epping, New Hampshire.
4: Thanks, Wayne.
3: Wayne's always got my back.
4: It's funny. Wayne's road name used to be Smokey with all the smoke outside. It's almost like...
3: It is eerie. It's
4: like kismet that he's tuning into the show with all the answers today.
3: Is it not eerie?
4: He's lingering outside in the atmosphere.
3: Kind of looks like Jason Voorhees is going to come out of nowhere out of a lake.
4: Did you just say Wayne looks like Jason Voorhees?
3: Yes.
4: I love you, Wayne.
3: So let's give us a little bit more about this.
4: All right, sure. So like I said, it's this Saturday, the 18th. Registration starts at 8:30 a.m. to 10 a.m. We're at the 12 Murphy Drive in Nashua, right off Northeastern Boulevard across from Bell Tates.
3: Did you say Boulevard?
4: Boulevard. that's where we're staging up and leaving from. That is also the return point. Kickstands up at 10:30. It is $30 for rider, $30 for passenger. I know it's a little high, but it's for a good cause. That includes lunch. We have live music after the ride. There will be food. Like I said, lunch is included with that price. We've got special raffles, including a motorcycle raffle this year.
3: What are you raffling off?
4: We have a generous member of the lodge donated a 2003, I believe. Don't quote me on that. Honda Shadow 750 Ace with 7,000 miles. It's a little older, but the thing runs. We just got it certified with a safety certification that it is roadworthy and ready to go. It's got good tires and brakes and down. $20 a ticket, 200 tickets. We won't draw until all 200 tickets are sold. Even if you want to do a quick turnaround and put it on Marketplace, you're going to get some money back. Again, it's for a good cause. Let's sell some tickets.
3: We discussed a girl that I know who's trying to get into motorcycles.
4: Sure.
3: This would be the cheapest way for her to get a new bike, especially a 750 Ace. That's not a bad deal. So one other thing is Rain or Shine.
4: It is Rain or Shine.
3: He's whispering to Amy. I think they're in love. Two copies. Are you guys in love?
4: Yeah, we're just. She's going to help me with some copies. So, no, I need those printed. I don't need that printed. I need the directions.
3: So, anyways, let's talk about who Mike Wilson was.
4: Mike Wilson was a founding member. He's been there since the beginning. He's a good old local boy. He has family in the area. He, like I said, was the sergeant in arms. Never a bad word about anyone. He would come out and hang out and loved enjoying everybody's company. And like I said, he unexpectedly fell ill and he passed away. So we're just trying to honor his memory, and we thought that would be fitting, whereas he's the one that came up with the idea to benefit the Special Olympics charities. And last year, we had Easter Seals on board with the Special Olympics.
3: I remember that.
4: This year, we are geared more towards the Merrimack Friars, which is a lot of the same individuals that are athletes from the Special Olympics, are a part of this club organization. Last year, the money we raised went to help them pay for their prom that they do for all of the members of the Friars, for, you know, tux rental, whatever. The food at the venue, we help pay for the venue with that. So they benefited greatly, and we need to up the game and beat what we donated last year. So I'm asking everyone to come out. Again, it is a rain or shine. You said the weather was good, but if you've been watching Saturday, it's been fluctuating.
3: It has been. It doesn't have the heart to destroy a ride like that.
4: No, it shouldn't. And barring the police escort, the troopers that are escorting us, deciding it is unsafe to lead the ride, we are doing it. We're on. We crossed through a bunch of different towns, heading out to Peterborough, where there's a 20-minute layover for a bathroom break, water break, Gatorade, whatever. We go kickstands up again from Peterborough and come back a little northern route down through Wilton, Lineborough, back to Nashua, where, like I said, we're going to have the raffle. I believe we've got lots of raffle basket items. There should be a TV that we're raffling. Like I said, there's some big ticket items. The motorcycle raffle will be a separate raffle. And it's usually, you know, a great time. I got some surprises before kickstands up too that I think everyone's going to love. And I'd like to say it's a flyover, but I couldn't arrange that. Maybe next year.
3: You got the Blue Angels?
4: Yeah, maybe next year. Maybe we get some guy in a little Cessna to just kind of
3: We'll get a bunch of guys with drones.
4: Well, that would be awesome, actually.
3: A drone.
4: Don't give me any ideas.
3: I'm telling you, that'd be cool. I love drones. Drones are one of my favorite things to do.
4: Nice.
3: I didn't mention my sponsors today. Today, for my sponsors, we have Mayhem Inc. over here, 89 Pearl Street. And we have Nashua Bingo down on Daniel Webster Boulevard. And let's not forget my sponsor and yours for the run.
4: Yeah.
3: Nault Seacoast Indian Motorcycles at 32 Lafayette Road over in Hampton.
4: Yay. Yeah. I actually...
3: You have a sponsors list?
4: I do. Let me do that. So anyone that knows me...
3: Everybody knows you.
4: No, anyone that knows me knows I'm like organized chaos. Like, I know where it is. You may not be able to find it ever, but I'll tell you right exactly where it's located. So I also, we have a group chat through the WhatsApp for the riders, and there's several different chat rooms there. I tend to give like really long, drawn out messages. Let's just say I like to cover all my bases and eliminate any questions. And as I'm typing these things out, I kind of just run on and on and on and on. Some of the guys and girls find it irritating. Others think it's like...
3: I found it irritating.
4: Like a little bit hysterical how like crazy I am with it. That being said, I don't forget nothing. That's first rule of Rogers Rangers. Don't forget nothing. So I'll pack for a overnight. And I have a list, like, I'm going away overnight. I got a whole packing list. I overpack everything. Better to have and not need than need and
3: absolutely
4: not have.
3: Absolutely.
4: So we had sponsors this year. We did three different tiers of sponsor. We have a platinum, a gold, and a silver. The big platinum sponsors this year that get their name on the banner and on the back of our shirts, we have Truck and Auto Repair, and that will be Mike Fornia, who is the Board of Directors Chairman from the 720 Elks Lodge. He's also a trustee. Thank you, Mike. We have Joyce Cooling and Heating.
3: Mike Peeps.
4: Yes, and plumbing and electric and stuff, because they keep expanding.
3: I'm waiting when they get into midget wrestling.
4: Okay.
3: Because they expand like crazy.
4: Well, all right, let me know. Let's go. So I want to thank Sean and Abe over there for sure, and all the whole crew they got over there at Joyce Cooling and Heating. McGovern Toyota of Nashua, the entire team there. We got that through Sonny Goodspeed.
3: Who's Crocs. Not here today.
4: He was supposed to be here. He had other engagements he had to deal with. But thank you, McGovern Toyota of Nashua, and all the crew over there. We have Second Wind Water Systems. That would be coming from Greg Chambers, who is the esteemed loyal knight over at the 720. He also was involved heavily in all the veterans programs that we run out of the lodge. Thank you, Mr. Chambers. Chambers. Yeah. And then, of course, Nault's Seacoast Indian. We got Kurt over there, the owner, the whole family, Nault's family. We got Scott. We got Anna Vey, of course. I got to thank Ralph because he's always working it over there. And then, of course, the lovely Christina, our favorite.
3: Your favorite.
4: Shout out to all the crew over at Nault Seacoast Indian. Thank you. Then we have a couple of gold and silver.
3: When's the wedding? I know you have a crush on her.
4: Yeah, well, who doesn't? I mean, she's a beautiful lady. Anyway, focus. We have gold and silver sponsors as well. I do want to mention EPS, which is Edge Point Solutions. That is Megan Gibbo. She is a trustee over at the 720. Thank you, Megan. And then I got like all the other thanks. You want me to just run them down real quick and get them out of the way?
3: Really quick.
4: Really quick.
3: I only have an hour.
4: We got the ER from our lodge, Sonny Goodspeed. Also, our Sergeant-at-Arms for the Riders. Thank you, Sonny. All the members of the lodge, the officers, the bartenders, all the staff, everyone who donated raffle items. Huge. Thank you for donating raffle items for all your time and effort. Of course, all the athletes from the Special Olympics, all the Friars, their handlers that show up in force and bring them out. We try and make the day about them 100%. We've got Kirk over at Defiant Designs, Ink and Vinyl. He's huge thanks to Kirk. He always goes above and beyond. He gives us deadlines. We show up 6 days later, past the deadline, and he goes, whatever it takes, he gets it done for us. So huge thanks. He made the T-shirts and the banners for us this year. Thanks, Kirk. Special thanks to Keith Melanson. He's the member that donated the motorcycle for the raffle. Awesome guy. I want to also make a shout out to the state and local law enforcement. We got Sergeant LaPointe at the Concord Barracks. He's the one who organized our escort. Trooper Quigley, this will be his second year doing the ride. Thank you, Trooper Quigley. Last year, we also had a Trooper Belanger. Not sure if he's going to be with us. If he is, I'm excited. If not, I'm sure they're going to bring another trooper equally as awesome. So thanks to them. Chief LaFlame from Hollis PD for organizing some key blocks at intersections so we can just roll right through. We've got all the duty officers there as well. We've got Brookline, Mason, Greenville, Temple, Peterborough, Greenfield, Lineborough, Milford, Amherst, to name a few. Lined up all the blocks, we should not have to put our feet down until we get to the halfway point, and then not again until we pull into the parking lot.
3: Oh my, that was a mouthful, huh?
4: That was a mouthful. Thanks for letting me spew it.
3: And I want to
4: thank you. Good night.
3: And I want to thank everybody for letting me get this Oscar. That's what you sound like. You were accepting
4: the
3: an
4: Academy,
3: Oscar.
4: The Academy
3: Award.
4: Well, I promised people that I would get a plug in. I rambled quickly, but stay tuned for my rants on the WhatsApp.
3: Now you have a couple members that are Special Olympic gold medalists.
4: We do. We have Derek for sure, who is multiple medalist. I believe he does summer and winter programs with the Olympics. He's one of the original members. He's been around from the beginning. He is a member at the 720, and he was asked early on if he wanted to be a member. We also have... Oh, thank you.
6: I wasn't able to scan it.
4: Okay. We'll try later. We also have our honorary member, Tori. She's having some difficulties being able to make an appearance this year. We hope to see her there. So,
3: she hasn't missed one yet.
4: I know. It's there's some strife going on. We're trying to get her there. We're trying as we might to get her there, and hopefully we'll see her. I don't think she's taken her vest off since we gave it to her 3 years ago.
3: She sleeps in it.
4: She loves the whole idea of being a part of it, and we love having her because she's pretty fantastic. And all the athletes as well. Again, like I said, some of the athletes, not all of them, are also a member of the Merrimack Friars, which, that organization tries to focus on some community amongst all of those families through any struggles or anything they got going on, and they try to support them in their day-to-day. So we're happy to be a part of helping them out.
3: What's your favorite part of one of these charity rides? Doesn't have to be the Special Olympics.
4: Taking my boots off after when I get home. Take a nap.
3: On the ride.
4: I'm not going to lie. I like leading the ride, which this will be my second year up front. I'm used to be in the back as tail gunner, as the sergeant at arms. Last year, I led the ride. This year, I'll be leading the ride. I do kind of like that. I like the turnout. I like the camaraderie amongst all the riders from other organizations and friends and family and other lodges, American Legion lodges. We get combat.

0: 1 year.
1: You have a show. we'll get him in here. Again, I apologize. That was partly my fault. I was running like a chicken with my head cut off last year, and I should have been more diligent at getting contact information.
0: Yep. So this time around, make sure you get that contact
1: Absolutely.
0: Information. Absolutely. And an hour of my show. You can talk about your business. You can talk about your life. You can talk about rides. You can talk about anything you want. You just can't swear.
1: That's okay.
0: That's BS.
1: I didn't
0: Bravo
1: say
0: Sierra, which is a new show that's coming on this radio channel.
1: Really?
0: Bravo Sierra. Yep. Ray O'Donnell. She's going to be doing it. And I believe she's bringing the, I forget her name. I have so much hard times with names. It's two women, Ray O'Donnell and another woman who
1: were they your guests last
0: dog.
1: Week or a few weeks ago?
0: Yep.
1: Yeah.
0: I can look it up, but actually, I can look it up right now. It's right here in front of me. Duh. Let's see. We had Ray O'Donnell and Faith Harris.
1: Nice.
0: So I didn't forget it too much because I wrote it down.
1: Nice.
0: So they're getting their own show, which is a great, great feel. Cause,
1: awesome.
0: Yeah, you know, I don't promote too many people getting shows, and if I suggest you for a show to my station manager. You got to do it.
1: How you doing? Kevin Linehan.
0: You don't get your own show.
1: Come on, man.
0: You're all over the road there, brother. I can't even call you Gnome anymore.
1: I know, right? It's the new look.
0: I don't know. I kind of like you with the long beard. Especially when you get off the bike and it's going over your shoulders.
1: There's individuals that like the beard, so the beard is gone. Because I don't like the beard anymore.
0: This is the time of show I thank some of my listeners. Of course, we have Mama Wolfman is watching. She always watches. Love your mama. She's down in Florida. Wayne Purrington, who we just talked about. Troy Saunders from the Nashua Fire Department. We have Kevin Linehan. Oh, that's you. You're in two places at once.
1: Give me a show.
0: Mike Poulon. Epping Post is 51. That's what Mike Poulon says. So now we have a controversy. Hmm. Wayne says Post 51 is Epping. Yeah, that's what we just said.
1: I think they should fight.
0: You want to get a
1: coming this Saturday, we are having a celebrity boxing match. Wayne Purrington and Troy Poulon, right? Is that his name, Troy? Yeah.
0: Yeah.
1: All right. They're going to duke it out over what the post
0: it's
1: is.
0: It's not Troy. It's Mike Poulon.
1: Mike Poulon. Sorry.
0: I got my money on Mike.
1: Troy Saunders. That's it. I'm sorry. Sorry, gentlemen. Sorry.
0: I got my money on Mike.
1: All right. Sorry, Wayne.
0: Ken White. What was that?
1: That's Ding. What's up?
0: That's Ding. What's up, Ding? Walter Lloyd.
1: Walter is a rider. He is a camper.
0: Oh, camper?
1: Camper is his road name. He will be one of the masterminds in the kitchen on Saturday, cooking up the burgers, dogs, sausage, peppers, onions, all the goodies.
0: You're doing sausage and peppers and onions?
1: Sausage, peppers, onions.
0: Ooh,
1: yeah.
0: Maybe I might have to show
1: up.
0: Yeah.
1: We're trying to squeeze out the $30 buy-in, you know?
0: And an old friend of mine, Susan, is watching.
1: Oh, hi, Susan.
0: Good morning, Susan. She says good morning. I like it when I have old friends show up on my show.
1: Just don't show up at my door.
0: Don't show up at my door. You might not like who you see. Well, we got all kinds of cops and fire showing up.
1: They know I'm here.
0: We have an ambulance pulling up. And another cruiser.
2: Wow.
0: And another cruiser.
1: Oh, this is some heavy activity right across the street at...
0: they're passing us.
1: No, they're all lined up in front of the exchange as well. You see them all parked there?
0: Yeah.
1: We're not going to say the actual name of the exchange, but everyone that knows downtown knows what
0: that
1: exchange.
0: Place is horrible.
1: Yeah.
0: So, anyways, what band you got coming in this week?
1: We have the same gentleman that we had last year. It was a two piece, like acoustic duo. Space and Beans is the name they go by. Space and Beans or Space and Bean? I'm not sure. They're pretty good. They just will sit there, some background noise, and you know. One of them can't make it. I'm not sure if we've got Bean or Space showing up, but it's the one that sings a majority of the song. So one of the two, either Space or Bean, will be there for after the ride for some entertainment. And like I said, I got something big planned for before the ride that I hope everyone gets a big
0: Blue
1: kick out
0: Angel
1: of.
0: Blue Angel flyover.
1: Yeah, I worked on the flyover. Nashua Municipal Airport up here wouldn't allow the B-52 to come into the airspace.
0: Oh, man.
1: Yeah.
0: That's horrible.
1: We actually have a connection, Nick, that would be something that I don't know what it would take to make something like that happen, but that would be awesome.
0: Well, there's a guy over there that he flies banners behind his planes.
1: Yeah.
0: And
1: in Nashua?
0: Yeah. I've been trying to get him to become a sponsor, but he pulls banners behind his plane, and that would be a good thing.
1: We don't need a banner. We need a barrel roll over the parking lot before we roll out. That's what we need.
0: Do you have the Fonz jumping the 13 trash cans?
1: the shark. He's jumping the shark. Well, and no, I might have jumped the shark this year as well. We'll just leave that to be seen.
0: He jumped 13 garbage cans because... No,

0: Oh, 14, because 13 was unlucky.
1: Ah.
0: And he crashed into Arnold's chicken stand.
1: Okay. Well, he jumped the shark on water skis, though, so that doesn't
0: that's
1: really pertain to the motorcycle.
0: That's when Happy Days started going downhill.
1: Jumped the shark. Yep. That's the term, jump the shark, right?
0: That's where it came from.
1: Yep.
0: Believe it or not.
1: Yep.
0: Who's your favorite, let's call Hollywood biker?
1: Hollywood biker? Arnold in Terminator on the Fat Boy.
0: You think so?
1: Why not? You know, I can't swear, but
0: I'm a big Chris Dunham fan. I mean, come on. Really? How many times have you ever seen a gun fired from a moving motorcycle? A couple times.
1: Which movie is this?
0: That's Sons of Anarchy.
1: Oh, okay. Yeah. All right. Now I know what you're talking about. Yep.
0: And there's a very little
1: I may have to go back and revisit that series just for the heck of it.
0: There's a very little known movie called Beyond the Law, starring Charlie Sheen.
1: I was going to say, Charlie Sheen. Yeah, he goes undercover as like a big time biker guy. Yeah. Yeah.
0: And who is that guy? I can never remember his name. He always plays a biker or a tough guy or something. Was his rival. But he goes undercover. And my favorite character in that was Virgil. Because Virgil's trying to teach him how to be a biker.
1: Hmm.
0: And then at the end, they pee on his vest. He goes, you're a biker now, dude.
1: Oh, that's nasty. That's...
0: You're too clean.
1: Mm. Ugh, that's nasty.
0: But it was a great movie.
1: Yeah. Again, I might have to go back and rewatch that. I don't have good memory retention for movies and stuff.
0: Really?
1: Well, you know, I've been taking that. They get that medicine like Prevagen for your brain.
0: Doesn't work.
1: I've been taking that for I don't know how long now.
0: You've built up a tolerance?
1: That was the joke, right?
0: Yeah.
1: I don't remember how long I've been taking it. Yeah. All right.
0: It was a very
1: I'll be here all week.
0: Bad
1: It was
0: joke.
1: A bad joke. Yeah. I apologize.
0: What other biker movies do you like?
1: Space. Space is playing, Phil said, space. Out of the Space and Bean.
0: Just space?
1: Other biker movies? Oh, boy.
0: Stone Cold?
1: Stove Cold. Is that with Stone Cold Steve Austin, right?
0: No. That's with Brian Bosworth, the former football player.
1: Okay.
0: Where he plays an undercover cop.
1: Stone Cold. Okay.
0: The Brotherhood.
1: I'll tell you, my memory retention on anything is really poor. I do like, and there's really no motorcycles in it, but... Warriors.
0: Warriors,
1: come out and
0: play
1: with the bottles.
0: I've been meaning to rewatch. I got
1: There's
0: the
1: no
0: DVD.
1: Motorcycles in it, but same idea.
0: Well, that was Street Gangs.
1: Mm.
0: Can you dig it?
1: I can dig it. The guy, that's the radio DJ, right, who's narrating the whole night? It's a woman. Isn't it?
0: Can You Dig It was the guy that brought them all to the zoo there.
1: Okay.
0: Well, if we reunite, if we become united, we can take over New York. Can you dig it?
1: I got to go back and watch
0: Cyrus.
1: That was Cyrus. Okay, yep. Wow.
0: And then it was a great movie because the radio announcer was like, come on,
1: yeah,
0: my
1: it was
0: baby.
1: It was the lady on the radio, right? It was a female voice,
0: yeah,
1: right?
0: But she
1: and
0: was,
1: they just showed like her face. Like they didn't,
0: her mouth on the microphone.
1: Yeah.
0: Like, they're going to do for me.
1: Yeah. Well, you got a face made for radio.
0: I do.
1: Yeah.
0: So, yeah, that was a great movie, but it wasn't Biker.
1: Yeah. It was Street Gangs. Okay. I don't know. I can't call to mind any actual... biker movies that I have. Well, you know, Wild Hogs, but that's hysterical.
0: This supposed to come out in number two.
1: Really?
0: Yeah, I can't wait.
1: Nice. That was funny, though. That wasn't, like, serious stuff, but that was a funny
0: that
1: movie.
0: That was Ray Liotta.
1: Yeah.
0: Tim Allen.
1: Rest in peace, Ray Liotta. Yeah.
0: Tim Allen, Martin Lawrence, John Travolta, and I can never remember the guy that, you know, the computer guy.
1: William H. Macy.
0: William H. Macy. Yeah. And, of course, my favorite on the movie is... what's her name there? The female. My favorite. I can't remember her name. She was also in My Cousin Vinny.
1: Oh, Marissa Tomei?
0: Marissa Tomei, who is actually related to Mel Tomei.
1: The entertainer guy?
0: Yep.
1: That's not the guy with the big nose, right?
0: No, that's the guy that was always on.
1: Who's the guy with the big nose?
0: Jimmy Durante.
1: Ha-cha-cha. Yeah.
0: Jimmy Durante.
1: We go on such tangents over here, you and I. Like,
0: we just travel off the beaten path.
1: The people are like, these guys are like insane.
0: Let me ask you a question.
1: Ask.
0: What first inspired you to become a wrestler? Oh, that was for Sonny who didn't show
1: up. Oh, I can answer for him.
0: Answer for him.
1: He was large and in charge, and he liked beating on people, I guess. Yeah, in a scripted fashion.
0: His tag team was Chunky and Funky.
1: I don't know. I'm not going to say anything negative about my boy there.
0: That was the name of his tag team.
1: He's good to me.
0: Funky.
1: He is good to me.
0: We got to get him back on.
1: Yeah.
0: He's fun to have on the radio.
1: He is fun, yeah.
0: What first inspired you to become a biker?
1: When I remember being a little kid, and, you know, you get your matchboxes and stuff, and we had a bunch of, like, old, like, at the time circa whatever when I was a kid a long time ago. Like
0: when
1: the
0: toys
1: little,
0: were real.
1: Yeah, like the little motorcycles, the little die-cast little motorcycles. And I used to always go for playing with the motorcycles, even though the motorcycles were bigger than the Matchbox cars.
0: Yeah.
1: And there wasn't actually a little guy to put on them or anything. Well, I'm sure you could get it, but you know what I mean. I'd be like tooling around with my brothers on the motorcycles all the time. And me and my older brother, Sean, used to talk all the time about when we can get our license, we're getting our license. And then he just, you know, never did. But I stuck with it. And as soon as I was able to, I was on dirt bikes and then street bikes riding around Stowe, Vermont on the ski area. My cousin used to live up there. He was a ski instructor in the winter, but in the summer I'd go up and we'd cruise around on the dirt roads, on the mountain roads, on a little CB350 Honda. And that was it. I was stuck at that point. Once I got on the road, even though it was a dirt road, but still.
0: Well, dirt roads all sooner or later become paved roads.
1: They're probably paved now. That was a long time
0: and
1: ago.
0: And driving a motorcycle on a dirt road is not easy.
1: Not a Harley anyway. It's not fun. Yeah.
0: And I hate that because like some places you go on these runs, you have no choice but to hit a dirt road.
1: I'm notorious in the past for leading a ride and finding the dirt road. You can ask Big Pinky. He'll be like, again with the dirt road? He's actually stopped before and been like, nope, I'm turning around. I'm not going down it.
0: I was on a road. It was up here in New Hampshire.
1: They're all in New Hampshire. That's the thing. Like,
0: well, we were on a ride out of Laconia and, you know, Laconia Bike Weekend when it was.
1: Mm-hmm.
0: And we found this dirt road. The pavement just instantly disappeared, and we were on dirt with ruts and everything.
1: Worse.
0: And I was driving my, I had a knucklehead chopper back then. And I'm like,
1: hardtail?
0: Oh, yeah, definitely. It was the definite hardtail, coffin tank. It was a great bike, but, you know, you run the tire half flat so you get a little cushion. But I hit that road, and I'm just like, there is no way I'm going to get my bike down this.
1: Crack your frame in half, right?
0: Oh, my God. Well, just because of how thin the front tire was, it would catch every little rut.
1: Yeah.
0: So we actually had to, because there was no room to turn, right? Because it went from a normal size road to a single lane with ruts in it. So my boys, I'm sitting on the bike. The boys I would have had to pick up the front end and spin me around.
1: Nice.
0: And put me down so I could head back up. I'm like, can you guys follow me? Everywhere it makes it a lot easier to turn this thing. I had a 6-foot rake on it.
1: Oh, so it was stretched way out.
0: Oh, it was way out.
1: You'll bend those forks. I mean, hitting all those ruts for sure.
0: Springer front end.
1: Yeah.
0: Yeah, that was a fun time. But I'll never do it again.
1: Yeah. No, why? When you get old, you know, I like the luxury. I need to upgrade my suspension, I think. It's a little rough, but
0: We were talking about getting something smaller for ripping around town.
1: Yeah, the Nalt's Indian had the Scout. Yeah, the thing's like, it's like sitting on a Weeble. When I say that, because like
0: you don't,
1: the center
0: it.
1: Of gravity is so low on it, you kind of just, it doesn't feel like it's going to fall over. Like it doesn't get to the tipping point that the Ultra Classic gets to, where if you go to that point, yeah, you're not stopping
0: it. No return.
1: Yeah,
0: I've had that several times. Once at Niswa.
1: That parking lot is renowned for messing people up. I've seen
0: Sonny's new bike.
1: I've seen state troopers drop their bike in that parking lot because it's so off canter and,
0: well, it goes in all different directions.
1: It's not a fun parking lot, but yeah.
0: I'll never do that ride again. Made me put down my bike. And I remember I told you I didn't find any damage. This year I'm cleaning it. I found the damage.
1: You found it?
0: Little chip right on my frame, on my fairing. I'm like, damn it.
1: Well, this year at the Niswa ride, the Peter Macris ride, Sonny, with his two-week-old Road Glide, 2 weeks old. Oops. Yeah, I felt bad. I didn't see it. I wasn't there, but
0: oh, so you don't know if he got mad and
1: he took it like a champ, I guess. But
0: pick it up and body slam.
1: No, because the way he was trying to like back in, and the way it fell, it literally was upside down because it fell past the laying on its side because it was on a slope.
0: That's what mine did.
1: And I think a couple of guys helped him pick the thing up. He scratched up the saddlebag and one of the foot pegs, and
0: took five guys to pick my bike up.
1: Yeah,
0: it was literally almost upside down.
1: Yeah, because it's such a slope in that parking lot.
0: They should find a new place to stage because that's horrible.
1: They really should. I mean, I'm thinking all the way down at Shaw's, but that could be. They'd have to like move. All they would have to do is move all the tents and the paperwork down there.
0: It's not that hard.
1: Yeah, I mean, it would make more sense to have a level kickoff point,
0: level grade.
1: Yeah.
0: You have any heroes Hollywood motorcycles?
1: Wait now, what? Huh?
0: Like motorcycle riders that were heroes to you growing up.
1: Oh, Evel Knievel, of course.
0: Evel Knievel?
1: Yeah.
0: I had the STT, SST little ripper.
1: Yeah.
0: And you would send
1: stunt
0: him.
1: Stunt cycle. Yep. Yeah. That was a big motorcycle, too.
0: It was. And it was cool. And he'd sit on the bike and you hit
1: position the
0: button, him.
1: You pull the thing and hit the button and he goes shooting out of it.
0: And
1: it
0: either do the loop-de-loop or jump over your
1: do a wheelie.
0: Fountain. Yep.
1: Yeah, cool.
0: I had one of those.
1: Yep.
0: So Evel Knievel was one of your heroes?
1: Evel Knievel, and then, I mean, again, I can't recall things. My memory is crap. It really is. But
0: my motorcycle hero would be Billy Jack.
1: Billy Jack from that movie, Billy Jack.
0: From that movie, Billy Jack. First movie was Born Losers. Second movie was Billy Jack.
1: He had that cool hat. Oh, is that Billy?
0: That's a drill sergeant hat.
1: Okay.
0: But it was black, and he had the little Native American beads around it.
1: Yeah.
0: He lived out in the forest, and, you know, he turned his back on society. He was a former Marine.
1: Yep.
0: And then.
1: Didn't he have a billy club all the time?
0: Nothing.
1: Who am I thinking of that?
0: He was empty hand fighting, and he beat
1: karate.
0: Green Beret. He was a Green Beret.
1: Hmm.
0: There's a man of the Green Beret. And then the third movie was The Trial of Billy Jack, because after the end of the second movie, he got arrested, and then there was The Trial of Billy Jack, and then the last one, which was a total flop, was Billy Jack Goes to Washington.
1: I could see how that would be a flop, like they're trying too hard.
0: Yeah.
1: You jumped the shark already. Yeah.
0: Well, they should have ended it too.
1: Yeah.
0: But Tom Laughlin. That was the name of Billy Jack's real name, Tom Laughlin.
1: Oh, I thought his real name was Billy Jack in real life.
0: No, it's not.
1: No, it's Frankie Jack.
0: No, the only one that
1: Tom Laughlin.
0: The only one that used their real name was Elvis Presley. Thank you very much.
1: Yeah. Was Billy Jack a real Green Beret in real life?
0: Yes.
1: So Tom Laughlin was a Green Beret. Okay.
0: Tom Laughlin was.
1: It's loosely based on him, but not.
0: And the blonde woman was his wife. She was
1: in real life. Well, didn't same with Charles Bronson? Wasn't his real life wife in all those movies with him?
0: But Philip Jacques.
1: That's Phil.
0: Yeah,
1: Phil Jacques. James Dean. That's his motorcycle.
0: I like saying Jacques.
1: I know,
0: but yeah, Phil Jacques.
1: Jakes. James Dean. Jakes. I think they pronounce it Jakes. Phil, correct me if I'm wrong. I don't know what the J in the middle. It's Philip Jacques Jakes.
0: I'm surprised nobody said the wild one. Marlon Brando, the very first bad biker movie.
1: Yep, that's what gave him all the bad name. That's why everyone was afraid of bikers from that movie, right?
0: Well, it's because of the way they promoted
1: portrayed
0: it.
1: Portrayed them as,
0: Well, the movie, they portrayed them as bad guys, of course, and going into some little town and breaking it up.
1: Yeah.
0: But the way they promoted the movies on all the trailers was, coming to a town near you.
1: Yeah.
0: Outlaw motorcycle riders gonna trash your town. And back then, it was in the 50s, people believed everything they heard.
1: Sure.
0: Think about
1: I know
0: War of the Worlds.
1: Yeah, War of the Worlds, they had them fooled that. And there was another example that I can't offhand think of about how they fooled everybody with something. But yeah, those sneaky
0: Hollywood types,
1: yeah. Joseph, Joey, Phil, Joey, Jakes. Cousin Joey.
0: That's his middle name. In case you haven't noticed, as everybody,
1: Clint Eastwood had his wife in some of those movies.
0: Yes, that was Any Which Way
1: You
0: Can,
1: Any Which Way But Loose, Any Which Way You Can't, Right Turn Clyde.
0: Right, and then what was the other one where she played a guy, Gus O'Malley? What was the name? Gauntlet. My favorite of all time.
1: Oh, that was the all the ladies were in that, and they kill the guy, don't they?
0: No.
1: What was that movie?
0: That's where Clint Eastwood had to go get Gus O'Malley. He's thinking it's a dude, and he had to transport the dude back to a courthouse.
1: Okay.
0: But it was a girl, and she had dirt on the guys in the courthouse, and which goes high up in the government, so they put a hit out on him, so he had to get her. All the way from Tucson, Arizona, all the way back to New York.
1: Run the gauntlet. I get it.
0: And he had to run the gauntlet.
1: Nice.
0: And the very last scene, he's coming in a bus that he put metal plating inside, and he's ducking in it, driving it through, and all the cops are lined up on the street just firing into the thing. Like a gauntlet.
1: Nice.
0: And he drives the bus right up onto the courthouse steps.
1: Cool. I got to go back and watch all these movies. I fall asleep if I try and watch
0: them. That's my favorite all-time Clint Eastwood movie.
1: The Gauntlet.
0: Okay. Yeah, we had Magnum Force, which is Dirty Harry. Mm-hmm. We had Dirty Harry, which is Dirty Harry.
1: Yep.
0: Mystic River. Don't ever look at that if you're a man.
1: Okay. Was he in that? thought that was like Ben Affleck or Casey Affleck.
0: I'm thinking
1: Mystic
0: different
1: River.
0: One. It was something where he was. It was a love story.
1: Oh,
0: no,
1: yeah.
0: Definitely not a Clint Eastwood movie. Yeah,
1: I'll pass on that.
0: I'll El Paso on that too.
1: El Paso, the old El Paso.
0: It's a lovely day when you just ramble. What goes into making a bike run like this, getting it all together? I mean, it's not an overnight process.
1: No, most of the particulars have been ironed out in years past, so we've got kind of a formula, and we stick to, you know, the basics of it. It is a lot of planning for food, and we try and get numbers of where we're at with attendance, which is tough because a lot of people will, like you said, there's a lot of rides every weekend. So people usually will wait until like the day before to commit to something, depending on weather, depending on how far they have to commute to get to said ride. So there's a lot of factors.
0: And how much it costs.
1: And it's tough to gauge it, but we do have a window of 2.5 or so hours from the time we go kickstands up till we get back to the lodge, where if we are, if our numbers don't match the prep for all the food, we have time to send somebody to get more food. Like, so that helps. And you got to allow contingency plans for things like a rain date. Like if the troopers that are escorting us decide it's not safe to do the route, we're not going to argue with them and say, well, we're doing it without you. We're going to heed their warning and not do the route because of weather, which we're going to knock on wood is fantastic for the day. At that point, you need to have a plan for we're not doing the ride. What are we going to do with the 2.5 hours we were supposed to be gone? So you got to make sure you've got entertainment lined up. I know that's a long time for them to wait around to come and plug in and play, but hey, I guess you're going to make a little more money. We'll have to throw you a couple more bucks, but you got to start playing now, you know? So we'll make it work.
0: Well,
1: I'll just ramble on for 2.5 hours. People leave.
0: Just like Joyce Cooling and Heating, second year they've had to do this, they had to cancel the run because of weather.
1: Yeah.
0: But they let everybody do it in their cars, and they still wound up at Molly's.
1: Yep.
0: And they still had a good old grand old party.
1: Yep.
0: So there's always contingency.
1: Yeah, there was still entertainment there. They just, there was a little layover from the gathering spot that we were at for that ride. And it was good because some people showed up on their bikes. It gave them time to go bring their bikes home and get in their car and then make their way out to the end stop of Molly's. Yeah. I love Molly's.
0: It's a great place.
1: It's a good place.
0: They got good food.
1: Yep.
0: And they should be a sponsor, too.
1: They change up their menu quite a bit. They let us hang our flyers out there, too. I hung a few flyers that day out there. I got flyers everywhere. I ran out of flyers because I got them everywhere. Yeah. And I got to, again, and I don't want to point out anyone in particular. All of the Nashua Elks riders have risen to the occasion. Everyone's been fantastic with collecting raffle baskets, gift cards for raffles, the promotion through the social medias on the face spaces and all of that kind of stuff, hanging banners, getting their employers involved as far as donating baskets and being paid sponsors as well. So it's a group team effort, and I appreciate everybody for making me look good because ultimately
0: you're the prez.
1: It makes me look good. So thank you, everybody. I appreciate how well you guys get together, come together, stand behind me, stand behind the Elks, and mostly for what you guys are doing for the athletes and the Friars. It's fantastic.
0: Okay, let's give that information out one more time.
1: Oh, boy.
0: Place, time, date, Dale's raffles. Add the Wolfman raffle to it.
1: All right, so we're this Saturday, rain or shine, the 18th, staging up at the Nashua Elks Lodge, 720. That's at 12 Murphy Drive in Nashua. It's right off of Northeastern Boulevard by that casino over there. It's $30 a rider, $30 a passenger. That includes your lunch, burgers, dogs, sausage, peppers, onions. There'll be a dessert.
0: Beer is extra.
1: All of the accoutrements we'll have.
0: Beer is extra.
1: Beer and drinks are extra. Tip your bartenders. They're awesome. We're going to have live music after. Registration starts at 8:30 a.m. to 10. We will be doing our festivities or our safety briefing. Pledge of Allegiance, all that stuff. Shortly after 10, kickstands up at 10:30. About an hour ride to Peterborough. Stop at the Alltown. Restroom break, Gatorades, whatever. Back to the lodge. It's about a 45-minute ride on the round trip back. We're anticipating about 2.5 hours. We'll be back at the lodge around 1 o'clock, 1:30 at the latest. game on. The food is served at 2-ish, and entertainment will be performing. We'll do all the raffles, 50-50, TV, motorcycle raffle. It should be a heck of a day, and I encourage everyone to come out. Thank our Olympic athletes and our Friars. Again, it's all for them in helping them enjoy all the things that they get to do from benefiting from the money we raise. So,
0: okay, and then after you're done there, you guys can head on over to the Honors Legacy Bash this Saturday, 18th, 12 to 6, rain or shine, at the Heinecker Brewery in Heinecker, New Hampshire.
1: Heinecker.
0: Heinecker? Is it Heinecker?
1: Yeah.
0: Is it Heineken?
1: No, that's in Germany.
0: So let's not forget those guys because they help out with the vets.
1: Yeah.
0: So first go to the Olympic ride, and that's probably going to bust loose around, probably get done by 2:30, 3, 4 o'clock, like it always does.
1: It's a long day, and we're not going to torture people to hang out until 8 o'clock at night for the raffles. We will do the raffles in a timely manner. It'll be, you know.
0: With we'll one extra everyone, added raffle.
1: With the one-hour guest host.
0: On the Wolfman.
1: On the Wolfman. In the wind.
0: And if you can't fix it for yourself.
1: I could win. I'm going to throw a ticket in there. Maybe I'll win. If I win, I get to say good morning, Biker Nation.
0: Done.
1: Okay.
0: That's a done deal.
1: Thank you, sir.
0: Let me give it a quick shot. See how
1: good morning, Biker Nation.
0: Yeah, I think you're going to do pretty
1: good.
0: This
1: is brains. I got the Wolfman sitting in with me.
0: You could do something like that. Cool. That's not a bad. So it would be your show for the hour. What would you talk about?
1: I would talk about the life and times of the Wolfman.
0: Oh,
1: I want an autobiography that you dictate sitting right next to me.
0: Okay, well, I was born a poor.
1: I knew he was going to go there.
0: I was born a poor black child. Okay. Yeah. The movie The Jerk with Steve Martin, one of my favorites.
1: They hate these cans.
0: It's
1: more
0: the cans.
1: Another tangent.
0: Oh, my God. Think about it, though. The 60s, 70s, and Navy produced a ton of great movies.
1: And they would not be able to release half of that these days with the political correctness.
0: Oh, Blazing Saddles would be done.
1: Yeah.
0: Anything Mel Brooks would be done.
1: Yep.
0: Mel Brooks, he's coming out with another Spaceballs.
1: I heard something about that.
0: Yeah, I saw the interview. He is actually doing another Spaceballs. I couldn't believe he was still alive.
1: He's got to be like 100 years old, that
0: 127,
1: guy. 127.
0: Wow. To be exact.
1: What was he? The Schwartz.
0: He was the Schwartz
1: in that movie, right?
0: I can see your Schwartz is bigger than mine.
1: Oh, my God. Yeah, like I said, the political correctness would not play into
0: today's world. Not even close.
1: Yeah.
0: He put out some great movies.
1: Yeah.
0: What was the other one? Kentucky Fried Movie?
1: Was he History of the World Part
0: 2? He was History of the World, yep.
1: Yep, that one. Young Frankenstein with Gene Wilder, that was part him, too. It's Frankenstein.
0: That's Frankenstein. Yeah.
1: What hump? And wasn't that hump on the other side? What hump?
0: And Igor.
1: Igor, yep.
0: Marty Feldman was his name.
1: Yeah, well, exactly. He had the hump. And at one point, the hump moves, and Gene Wilder goes, wasn't that hump on the other side? And he goes, what hump? I love that movie.
0: And let me see. There was Gene Wilder. Wasn't Gilda Radner in that?
1: No, it was. Gilda Radner was in it. Terry Garr. Is that
2: it? Hang on a second. Yeah. Back up. Frankenstein?
0: That's Frankenstein.
1: It's Frankenstein, Frankenstein. Yeah. People would say Dr. Frankenstein.
2: So I should be calling anyone that I know Frank, Frank?
0: Yes.
1: Yeah. Okay. It was Willy Wonka. It's a Willy Wonka thing, you know?
2: Oh my God.
1: Yeah.
0: Hey, if you could have anything out of the Willy Wonka show, what would you want?
1: The fizzy lifting drink.
0: I think that's a good idea.
1: Yeah.
0: I was thinking
1: I want a keg of it. I'm going for a ride.
0: I was thinking the chocolate river.
1: Augustus Grump. Yeah. Well, you know that that movie on the train. What the heck is the name of that movie where they're on the train? It's a newer movie. Snowpiercer.
0: Yeah.
1: Do you know that whole conspiracy that...
0: I've seen it go by on my TV, but
1: I'm telling you, Snowpiercer is the sequel to Willy Wonka and the Chocolate Factory.
0: Is it really?
1: Watch the movie. There is a YouTube video that you should watch that'll preface the comparison. So as you're watching it, you can be like, holy crap. Because it follows... you got to watch the YouTube video explaining the whole conspiracy of it, and it makes complete sense when you watch the movie that it's Willy Wonka.
0: Favorite Gene
1: Wilder
0: film.
1: I like all the Richard Pryor ones, like the See No Evil, Hear No Evil, See No Evil, where he's deaf and he's blind.
0: That was
1: classic,
0: hilarious.
1: Hysterical.
0: I'm the one where they were the bank robbers that weren't.
1: And they're walking in like they're all cool.
0: We bad, we bad.
2: It's not my favorite, but Blazing Saddles.
1: We talked about that.
0: We just talked about that. It is a great movie, and you couldn't air it today.
1: Nope.
2: Yep.
1: Nope. It is on some of the streaming platforms.
0: Well, that's the end of our show, guys. I'd like to thank you, Brains, for coming in. Thank you, Shade, for being on the board. And we'll see you guys here next week. Do not forget.

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1: USA Radio News, I'm Anthony Lucero. President Trump announced a $10 billion investment in Pennsylvania's defense industrial base during the Defense and Innovation Summit at the U.S. Army War College.
2: NEOs in Pittsburgh just agreed to a multi-million dollar partnership with the Department of War to build energy storage technology in support of our Golden Dome missile defense.
1: Trump says the investment will expand defense production, strengthen national security, and help build the nation's missile defense capabilities. House Speaker Mike Johnson has unveiled a $95 billion emergency spending plan.
3: House Speaker Mike Johnson is outlining a nearly $95 billion emergency funding package focused on defense, including costs tied to the Iran conflict, along with aid for farmers and election-related grants. The plan faces opposition from some Republicans concerned about adding to the national debt, while supporters argue the funding is needed for national security and other priorities. The measure still faces votes in both chambers of Congress. Ron Warner, USA Radio News.
1: The U.S. is sending out more in tariff refunds than it's bringing in.
4: Nearly $50 billion were sent to businesses in June, the second full month of payouts after the Supreme Court struck down President Trump's sweeping blanket tariffs. The country brought in about $24 billion in tariff revenue over the same period. According to the Treasury Department, the country issued about $22 billion in refunds in May. I'm Mark Mayfield.
1: Wholesale prices fell to a 10-month low last month. Here's more on the producer price index.
5: Wholesale prices fell last month for the first time in nearly a year, driven by lower gas prices. The producer price index dropped 0.3%, mirroring a similar decline in the consumer price index. The question, like in the CPI reading, is if it's a trend or it's a one-off with hostilities between the U.S. and Iran flaring again. Either way, wholesale prices are where inflation usually shows up first. It's often a sign of what consumers will pay in the months to come. I'm Daria Albinger.
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7: Teammates Ryan Preece and Chris Buescher have had a history of pranking each other over the years in the NASCAR Cup Series, and this weekend was the newest installment. Ryan Preece, this time, was the pranker. He put up a bunch of billboards on I-75 if you're driving to or from Atlanta. You saw Chris Buescher's face with some maybe unapproved pictures, if you ask Chris Buescher. Here's what Buescher had to say about the most recent prank, this time that he was the victim of.
9: Scott Graves was driving down this morning and confirmed it in our group chat that there are billboards. So I guess I've made it. My face is on a billboard. Either we've done something really well, or if you've been hurt in a motorcycle accident, I got you. I don't know. It's It's something. So Ryan's back to shenanigans, which is fine because I'm currently in the process as well.
7: Here's what Ryan Preece had to say on how he pulled this one off.
10: I came here last week to Echo Park Speedway to promote this race. I casually brought up conversation of, man, I got a question. Do you guys work with any billboard people around here? And can you, maybe you get me some information? And one thing kind of led to another. So I really appreciate the company that has the billboards, because they made it extremely easy to work with, giving them the photos, kind of what our vision was to make it happen. And now there's four billboards, two going north and two going south of on I-75. So pretty neat stuff. And you know what? It's a great way to promote the sport.
7: And Buescher says there's payback coming. I can't wait to see that. For PRN's Garage Pass, this is Andrew Kurland.
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18: Ty Larson flexing his muscle in a big way. He will drift right up in front of Tyler Reddick and take that number two spot.
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3: It's time for the Jim Lawrence Show. 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He is a former state legislator, small business owner, and proud father of 8 children. 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
4: 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This is your host, Jim Lawrence of the Jim Lawrence Show. Welcome. We are going to blast the truth all over downtown Nashua and the rest of the world right here from the turret at WSMN. And wow, what a difference a day makes. You know, we had a beautiful day yesterday. And it's fairly nice out there in downtown Nashua today, but it's going to be a hot one. It's going to be a hot couple. I don't know what's going on here. It seemed like summer took forever to show up, and now that it's here, it's going to burn us up. But speaking of burning us up, might as well introduce our very special guest that we have here on the Jim Lawrence Show today. So as you know, we have a tradition of giving everyone who comes on the Jim Lawrence Show their very own special theme music. So you might recognize this one, since I don't even know if we can call this next guest a guest anymore.

0: All right. It gives me great pleasure to welcome back once again to the Jim Lawrence Show, the one, the only, the honorable Representative Kim Rice. Kim, how are we doing today?
1: Not too bad, Jim. How are you?
0: You know, I'm not bad at all. I mean, did you spend all day next to the pool today?
1: No, I did not. I actually just came flying in the house to call in because I have been in Concord in meetings all day.
0: Oh, wow. So the job of a state rep is never done. Is that how it works?
1: Never done.
0: All right. So dare I ask what was going on up in Concord today?
1: Children and family law stuff, the Sununu Youth Services Center stuff. I attended a meeting on human trafficking, all the things.
0: Wow. Well, I guess, you know, it must be a labor of love because you certainly are putting your heart and soul into that place. And I hope
1: it's my job. I was elected, you know, so my trip, people act like just because I'm not running again, then I'm not a state rep anymore, but I still am. And I have a job to fulfill and I have, you know, things that I tend to be like the go-to person on. So I'm in these meetings.
0: Yeah. You're not running again yet.
1: No. But I'm not going away. I'll still be working with the people I'm working with right now. I just won't be a state representative, so I can't be abused anymore.
0: You know, doesn't it feel like that sometimes? I mean, I felt that way when I was in office. It was, you know.
1: Everybody's a critic, but none of them want to step up and run for the office.
0: Very little thank yous, a lot of critiques, and a lot of critiques coming from the sidelines. But you know,
1: in this day and age of social media, people feel very empowered behind a keyboard.
0: Yeah, be wary of the keyboard warriors. They're everywhere behind every turn. Well, despite all of that, I mean, I'm sure you've accomplished a lot. I mean, I know you have, but in this particular session, is there something that was very meaningful to you or an accomplishment that really stands out to you this particular year?
1: Well, I did a lot of work behind the scenes on the human trafficking bill we had, but the kudos really goes to Representative Charlie Foote out of Gary. He brought this bill forward. It was very needed. And so I was really pleased about that. I mean, I was pretty pleased that my parental alienation bill passed both houses until we went, then it became the sacrificial lamb for Christmas tree stuff from the Senate and ended up dying.
0: Yeah, that's unfortunate, but you know.
1: But getting it through both houses was a feat in itself, and I'm proud of how far it got.
0: Well, I mean, that is something. There's something to be said because I thought that that bill was going to be very contentious, but it made it through both chambers, and I think next year it'll come through. You just got to get somebody to put it in for you. And I know you have somebody.
1: I already have people ready to go. I have a team ready to go to work on it. I, of course, will be working behind the scenes, right? Because I don't need the glory of anything. I just need stuff to happen.
0: Absolutely. So what's next? I think chair of the Town of Hudson Budget Committee sounds pretty good.
1: That is never going to happen.
0: I don't know. You're one heartbeat away right now.
1: That's not even funny, Jim.
0: It's true.
1: Come
0: on. It's not that bad. I mean, come on. Look at all that has been accomplished in two short years there.
1: Oh, I get that. Listen, I think that's great and stuff, and you've done a great job as chair, which is why I believe you should stay there.
0: Well,
1: just saying.
0: You have to churn, you know, the cream sometimes to make butter. So, you know, you have to mix it up. You got to move stuff around. You don't want to stay stagnant, right?
1: Move it in another direction. Don't point it at me.
0: But you're the vice chair. Vice chairs become chairs. That's how it works.
1: No, they do not. Not in this case.
0: And we'll see. We'll see. Mm-hmm. But anyway, so what's next? You know, you've got to pick your next gig. So where are you going?
1: Well, I'm going to be working with Deborah Childs at her nonprofit, Time to Put Kids First. Yeah. That's really about it. I'm going to be a Mimi.
0: There you go.
1: You know, I got my daughter Erica is getting my daughter that's pregnant right now, her C-section has been scheduled for a week from Wednesday. So I unfortunately will not be able to attend the budget committee meeting because I will be in Maine.
0: Wait a minute, hold on. Which budget committee meeting are you talking about?
1: The one a week from Wednesday. What's today? A week from tomorrow.
0: The 22nd, the one that we all debated for like two meetings to pick a date.
1: I didn't know that she was going to have a C-section on that day.
0: Well, I guess you can be forgiven for this one.
1: Thanks, because she just told us this morning. She went to the doctors yesterday, and they said it could be, you know, they would schedule it probably any time between the 17th and the 27th, and they called her this morning, and they scheduled it for the 24th.
0: All right, well, that's got to be exciting.
1: Yeah.
0: I think they should do it on the 20th.
1: Well, that's what I thought was going to happen. We thought they were going to schedule it for the 20th. But
0: they should have scheduled it on the 20th. Who do I need to call?
1: Right.
0: What are you laughing at? The 20th is a great...
1: I think it's funny. Yeah, call Maine Medical because she is a high-risk pregnancy.
0: Yeah, so I'll call
1: them. At Maine Medical. And yeah.
0: July 20th is a very fine birth date. Very
1: yes, because it's your birthday.
0: No, I wouldn't say that that's the reason why. It's just a fine birthday.
1: But it's true. It's a good day for a birthday.
0: It is. It is.
1: Good people come out of July 20th birthdays.
0: Oh, you know, there's another good person that we both know born on that same day from out in Cheshire County. That'd be Kate Day.
1: Oh, my gosh, that's right. Kate, I love her.
0: You
1: Have
0: know,
1: I mentioned that lately? I love Kate.
0: Not on this show lately, but you know, it's been a while since we've had a conversation
1: can be
0: with Kate.
1: Kim,
0: Day.
1: You know, Jim. it's,
0: well, her name begins with K.
1: Those are some big shoes to fill. LOL.
0: Touche.
1: Touche.
0: Speaking of big shoes to fill, yeah. I'm going to apologize in advance for today's challenges for you. I've got some doozies. First of all, I did do you a favor. I only picked all songs that were either songs from a particular artist or songs that this artist collaborated with. But,
1: okay.
0: You know, you nailed it so well over the last couple of shows. I decided to throw you a curveball this time.
1: Okay.
0: I picked an artist that you would be familiar with, but not too familiar with, both in genre, in the era of music and the style, and well, you'll see. So
1: yeah, okay.
0: So I feel so bad. So, but you know,
1: all right. What's the initial?
0: The initial is S, as in Sam. So I mean. I'm already laughing. But if you get this one, I'll be on the first try, I'll be very impressed. That's all I'm going to say.
1: Okay.
0: And I already hear the AI keyboard warrior working hard now trying to beat me.
1: Let's see. Gosh, I have no idea. Let's see. An S. It could be anybody.
0: It can't be anybody because... If I picked it, it's got to be for a reason, so.
1: Okay. Let's see. How about,
0: Uh-oh, somebody's struggling.
1: I'm going to go with... Gonna go with Boss Gags.
0: Not even close.
1: Oh, I thought for sure it was blues.
0: Really? I mean, it could have been.
1: Like,
0: it could
1: have been blues.
0: No, it could have been blues. But I mean, if you think about it, I gave you some pretty, you know, substantial hints. I said you're going to be messed up from the genre. You're going to be messed up from the decade. You know, we've picked a lot of music from the 60s, 70s, and the 80s. This is from the 90s. This is out of your comfort zone. So
1: that is out of my comfort zone.
0: And when you hear the artist, then you're going to scream. You know who this is. It's somebody who everybody knows, but you probably don't listen to him. Hey, I'll give you another fun fact. I got a nod from WMUR for quoting this. Wait a minute. For quoting this artist in 2016 in a debate, a televised debate.
1: Oh, and, come on.
0: And
1: you know
0: Josh McElvin even made the comment, said probably the first time that this individual was ever mentioned.
1: I'm going to go with Snoop Dogg.
0: You got it. Oh, you remember that now, huh? I guess context is everything. All right, so what song do you want to pick?
1: I'm going to go with his song, The Dog Father.
0: That's not one of them today. The Dog Father, really? Where did you come up with that one? Wow. Okay.
1: Oh, that was so funny. All right, how about
0: you have no idea anything about any of his music, do you?
1: No Limit, Top Dog?
0: Nope.
1: Okay, give me a minute. Let me think.
0: You're not thinking. I know what you're doing. You're feverishly Googling this, trying to figure out what it is, but it's not going to work.
1: Gin and juice.
0: No. Come on. Well, here's...
1: Drop It Like It's Hot.
0: Okay. That's one. And the only reason why I picked
1: that... That's from 2004.
0: Yeah, but
1: he... You said the 90s.
0: Well, he came out in the 90s. That's when he kind of, you know... That's when he got his start.
1: Drop It Like It's Hot.
0: All right. So you actually got one. I'm impressed.
1: Featuring Pharrell Williams.
0: That's why you picked it. So...

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I keep a flag hanging out my backside, but only on the left side. Yeah, that's the side. Ain't no other way to play the game the way I play. I cut so much you thought I was a DJ. 2, 1, yep, 3.

bad boy with a lot of drive my own cars and wear my own clothes. I hang out tough. I'm a real boss. Big Snoop Dogg, yeah, he's so sharp. On the TV screen and in the magazines. If you play me close, you wanna. Oh, you gotta. So you wanna back? But now, stop that. Shoes, now I'm on the move. Your family's crying, now you on the news. They can't find you, and now they miss you. Must I remind you, I'm only here to twist you. Whip you, dip you, then flip you, then dance to the music we to.

0: Boy, I hate to dig right into some of these news stories right now, but there's so many of them out there. We've got a
1: busy week.
0: We got to get started. I mean, wow. Well, we might as well start with the high notes. Let's go ahead to Iran. I mean, can you believe how quickly the ceasefire devolved? It's like it evaporated. I know.
1: Kim? Not shocked at all.
0: I knew you were going to say that. Well, I am a little surprised how quickly it devolved, though, because, you know, I expect Iran to kind of hold back. I expect them to try and be a little devious. I expect them not to be compliant. I expect them to play around the edges. So I fully anticipated that they would drag things out and not really allow for a meaningful discussion to try and resolve these issues. But to completely blow it up the way that they did, I mean, I can't think of, I mean, they had to know that the ceasefire would be over the moment they started attacking civilian ships in the Strait of Hormuz. There was no other option. I mean,
1: my gosh. So I've been in meetings all day, so I haven't seen the news. We're bombing the crap out of them.
0: Yeah. It's like, it's worse in some ways now, I believe, than when we first started. I mean, it was a little measured when we first started. Very specific targets. We were looking at, you know, neutralizing specific things. And then we stopped. But now it's just like, I don't know. I mean, Trump is at the point where he's just like, well, I'll just finish what I started.
1: I mean, can you blame him? Because how many times are you going to be made a fool of? Not only that, but they had the funeral for Khamenei or whatever he is this time. And, I mean, they were all there with signs with targets on people's faces, not including but not limited to Marco Rubio, President Donald J. Trump, and God rest his soul, Lindsey Graham.
0: Yes, that was a little ironic.
1: These are not people that wanted peace. They were playing us and laughing. I do not believe for any minute, Jim, they had an intention of peace. I firmly believe that they're just stringing us along to try to give them a little more time. But that's where I am.
0: Yeah, that evaporated very quickly, though. And it's like, wow. I mean, I didn't expect them to attack three civilian ships.
1: Yeah.
0: That was dumb.
1: And they did that today.
0: Well, I understand today, but even before we started bombing them, that's what started this. They attacked those three ships.
1: Yep. Yes. I mean, and listen, I feel bad for the Iranian people that are looking to free themselves. And I hope they do this, right? Because we're bombing the crap. It's my understanding we destroyed the IRGC's command today, the building.
0: Yeah.
1: So, you know, I'm really hoping that the people of Iran come out and just start taking over. Come out in numbers. Fight for your freedom. But I understand it's scary. You know, it's scary because, you know, I forget, Jim, that we live in the freest country on earth and that we can all carry weapons. And I think I take that for granted because when I'm saying for the Iranian people to come out, I'm thinking they have weapons and I have to remember they do not.
0: Oh, they got stones. That's about it.
1: Yeah, exactly. So, you know, I have to remember that because, I tend to forget it. I tend to forget that the rest of the world is not as fortunate as we are.
0: Very true. So where do you think this ends now?
1: I think we'll go in and finish it. I think now there'll be no more diplomacy. I think we'll go in. We'll finish it. The former king will come back in. The Iranian people will be free.

0: least that's my hope, right? That's my hope.
1: That means boots on the ground.
0: I understand that, but listen, I won't be surprised if there's already boots on the ground over there. We just don't know it.
1: Well, there's always special forces, so.
0: Right.
1: Yeah, I mean, I think initially it might not be total invasion. I think they might initially create a buffer zone on the coast at the Strait of Hormuz to create the ability for us to defend that waterway. After that, I don't know. But clearly, just doing that could devolve very rapidly into open conflict as well, which will end in the same result, which is the military neutralization of the current government of Iran. And we'll see what springs up next.
0: Yeah, we'll see. We'll see.
1: But this clearly is more than what President Trump bargained for.
0: Absolutely. Absolutely. I don't think he expected to have to go this far. But unfortunately, here we are.
1: Well, he should have known something, because the Iranians have not been rational actors on the world stage for almost 50 years. I mean, he keeps mm-hmm. talking about 47 years. I mean, they've been very consistently just irrational actors everywhere. I'm surprised that, you know, the Chinese and the Russians have been able to deal with them. Just they've just been out there. So,
0: I know. It's crazy.
1: Yeah, we'll see where this one goes. I want to take a moment to talk about Lindsey Graham, because you mentioned how the Iranians were out there holding signs with Lindsey Graham with a crosshair in between his eyes. I mean, what a horrible image, especially based on what happened. But today we had some late breaking news, because the governor of South Carolina, Governor McMaster, appointed Lindsey Graham's sister to replace mm-hmm. him as the U.S. senator until a special election can be called for. And she was sworn in.
0: Thank you for clarifying that, because people are losing their minds. We're just appointing people now? This has been a practice that's been done for years.
1: No, wait a minute. This is not based on some arbitrary action. This is law. This
0: exactly.
1: is the process.
0: That's
1: it happens all the time. As a matter
0: all
1: of fact, some people may remember that when President Obama was elected to be president, the then governor of Illinois had to appoint his replacement.
0: Yeah.
1: That also happened when John McCain passed away. The governor of Arizona appointed his replacement. This is standard procedure. It's not something
0: right.
1: that's you know, made up. That's the process. So who's losing their mind?
0: Oh, people all over the internet. We don't coronate people like this. Blah blah blah.
1: Coronate.
0: And I honestly think
1: they've been drinking too much chlorinated water, not coronate.
0: I know.
1: Wait.
0: I know. And I think that, you know, I don't think they understand that this is temporary, right? That they have to have a special election. But I'll tell you, I was watching a video of her walking through the halls.
1: You know, Senator Tim Scott, when he first became a senator,
0: was appointed by Nikki Haley.
1: That's correct.
0: Yeah.
1: And then he ran for election and was elected.
0: Well, no, they're upset that it's a family member.
1: Hold on. It's the governor's choice. It's the mm-hmm. governor's choice. The law and
0: right.
1: it allows the governor to make that appointment, just like any other appointment. It's his choice. Tough
0: yeah.
1: nuggies. I mean,
0: and I'll tell you, but I was watching a video of her walking into the chamber and whatnot, and she's wiping tears away, and I'm just like, and now she'll go down. Also, what you may not know is, as the first woman the state has ever sent to the Senate.
1: I didn't think about
0: South
1: that,
0: Carolina,
1: but yep.
0: So she'll hold that record. But she's been involved in South Carolina politics. She's held several appointments. She works on the Council for the Blind. I mean, she knows what she's doing. She was very close with Lindsay, you know, and, you know, God bless her. I just, my heart breaks for her because, you know, she lost both her parents. Now she's lost Lindsay, who raised her, adopted and raised her. At the age of 22, he did this when she was 13.
1: And yep, that's incredible.
0: And what a loss for America. I'm so very sad about it.
1: Speaking of loss, did you see President Trump's statement saying the FBI is wasting their time investigating his death?
0: I didn't see that.
1: Yeah. I have two thoughts on that. One, he should have just remained silent and let them continue
0: exactly.
1: their investigation.
0: He didn't have to say anything, but that's typical.
1: Whether he thought it was a waste or not, and you know, whether this particular case, you know, just happened to be a fluke, that's fine. But if people know that these types of things are going to be investigated, I think it's a good thing because that becomes a deterrent now for anyone who
0: Absolutely.
1: May have some thoughts about knocking off public officials that they think are not supporting what they want them to support. So I'm all in favor
0: of it. And honestly, Jim, I'm not going to lie. You know, when I woke up in the morning and opened my email, because this is where I saw it, it came through in breaking news on my email. My first thought was, oh my God, they killed him. You know what I mean?
1: Yeah, it's kind of bizarre. I mean, if you look at the positions he's been taking on and the fact that he had just returned from a trip to Kyiv to meet with Zelensky and others in Ukraine, and the timing of all the stuff going on in Iran and his staunch support for the attack on Iran. And, you know, you add it all together, it's still, you know, there's enough there that someone might be a little suspicious. But, you know, they claim that he had a aortic dissection, which is non-recoverable. I mean, we've seen
0: right. we've it's seen the same this thing that killed Jack John Ritter.
1: Yeah, you wanted to call him Jack Tripper. I heard you.
0: John I did. Ritter. I almost did.
1: I also believe that that happened to. There's a few NBA basketball players that the same thing has happened to.
0: Hmm.
1: So I mean, it's one of those things. If you don't catch it,
0: and
1: you don't
0: Senator
1: deal
0: Chuck
1: with it.
0: Senator Grassley is the one that is swearing her in. I'm watching it live.
1: You're watching it live? I don't think you could be watching it live, but
0: Charlie. So Chuck Grassley is swearing her in right now. God bless her. God bless her because what? What a task to take on, right? When you're still in mourning and making that decision. Yeah. Oh. But, you know.
1: Yeah, it's definitely a very sad thing. But as we've sworn in a new U.S. senator today, you know, we have to have hope for the future. If anything, it shows that we have a resilient system and there are enough safeguards in place that in the event, unlikely event, that a critical public official suddenly passes away, there's a mechanism for our system of government to persist on, no matter what's going on. So, well, I wonder what her, we'll have to pay attention to what she does now that she is, now that she
0: and
1: is
0: I'll be
1: a U.S.
0: interested.
1: Senator.
0: So there's, you know, of course, Nancy Mace never lets an opportunity pass by her. So she was, you know, she's already discussing, running for it because, you know, her humiliating loss for governor wasn't enough for her. And then Ralph Norman, I know he said he was going to make an announcement today as to whether or not he will be running. But again, I've been in meetings all day, so I have to Google it to see if he actually made an announcement. But so it's going to be...
1: I've got a good candidate for that. What about Johnny Anchors?
0: Oh, I think Johnny Anchors all the way.
1: I agree. It's about time they had a real conservative senator now in South Carolina.
0: Right.
1: So we have to get some people to sign some petitions to get Johnny to run. So
0: is that what we have to do?
1: Yep, absolutely. All right, so
0: okay. It's
1: that time again, Kim. You ready to put your
0: put your
1: musical acumen to the test now. So what do you think?
0: All right, I'm gonna go with I'm going with Beautiful.
1: Yeah, you're cheating again. You definitely are cheating again because you wouldn't have gotten that ordinarily. But yep, that's on there.

0: All right, Kim, now that the drums are playing, I want you to get up and dance.
1: Oh, yeah, there's something about you.

0: All right, so I got a question. It's not really about this song. What's this new language that Snoop created, this fadizzle, schnitzel, whatever, Wiener schnitzel? What the heck is he talking about?
1: I don't know. Listen, I stopped trying to figure out Snoop Dogg many moons ago. Him and his relationship with Martha Stewart was like a lot for me to handle and digest and try to wrap my head around. Because that's a twosome.
0: Yeah, you didn't predict that one. And
1: I
0: still don't get it. It's funny, though. I don't know. I guess they both had to dig a little deep for that one, don't you think?
1: Yes.
0: Didn't they have a cooking show together at one point in time?
1: Yeah, they had, like, a show together.
0: Yeah, I don't know.
1: Like, so, not gonna lie, wait a minute. Hold on. You talk about something, I have to get something.
0: Right, I'll talk about something
1: Let
0: while you're getting
1: get
0: some.
1: My,
0: I'm gonna talk about how
1: my Goon with a Spoon cookbook.
0: Goon.
1: Let me read this to you. Snoop Dogg presents Goon with a Spoon. This is a cookbook my kids got me for Christmas one year. I've never made anything out of it, but I love my kids dearly.
0: A Goon with a Spoon. I've never heard of that.
1: Goon with a Spoon. Snoop Dogg's cookbook.
0: And what type of recipes does he cook?
1: So, let's see. Let me go to the index.
0: A Goon with a Spoon. Is there a foreword by Martha Stewart in there?
1: So, there's the morning after bloody bar, right? Because there's cocktails in here. So, that's your... The Wake and Bake Meat Omelet.
0: Right.
1: Wait. Let's see. E40 Water, which is another cocktail that involves vodka. There's a lot of drink recipes in here. And then... I know that there was Monte Cristo sandwich. I love Monte Cristos. Have you ever had a Monte Cristo?
0: I have. It's very decadent, though. It's so rich.
1: So yummy.
0: You can only have a little bit.
1: It's true. There's enchiladas. There's mozzarella stuffed turkey meatloaf with barbecue sauce. Let's see. There's a shrimp salad that goes on crackers. There's roasted carrots.
0: Roasted carrots?
1: And garlic bread. And then for some of the desserts, we have peanut butter cookie ice cream Sammies.
0: Okay.
1: That's what it's called. Corner store slushies. Grilled peaches and cream.
0: That's weird.
1: Which looks really good, by the way. I bet you this has... Does this have a whiskey in it? No? I would have thought... Because you could have done like a little flambé on the peaches. Mmm, yummy. Oh, wait. There is. They're pouring something. There's some sort of booze they're pouring in there. Oh, yeah. Bourbon. For the whipped cream. Ah, see? They knew. And then there's a wiggle fruit squares, green brownies, so they're mint brownies, banana lumpia with caramel. Interesting. And Snoop's Fruity Loop bars. So funny.
0: Sounds like it.
1: So, yeah. I bet you didn't know he had a cookbook.
0: I did not know that.
1: Neither did I until I got it for Christmas.
0: So which one of your kids got you that one?
1: Jacob.
0: Wow.
1: And
0: and when he gave it to you, were you like, what is this?
1: I was like, oh my God, Snoop Dogg has that cookbook? everybody.
0: Aww. Well, that is pretty good. And some of those recipes sounded good, so.
1: There are some in there that sound really good. Like that peach dish, yum. Sounded delicious. Tasty, tasty. But, yeah. So, wow. Very interesting stuff about Snoop Dogg. He's just a jack of all trades.
0: I guess so. I gotta tip my hat off to him. I didn't know he had it in him. You know, and, you know, of course, after he did the collaborations with Martha Stewart, then they picked him up for two of the Summer Olympics. The first one was in France, I think, and he was, like, the main American commentator for the Olympics in Paris, and then they brought him back when they had the Summer Olympics here in the United States again, in California. He did the same thing, so... he's showing up in places that you would not expect him to be. And I think that's because of, the flexibility he demonstrated when he did those collaborations with Martha Stewart. So.
1: Jack of all trades.
0: Yeah. So, but you're doing pretty good picking these songs for him. I don't know why. I tried to pick a challenging one for you, and you seem to
1: Well, because in the 90s, Jim, I did listen to music, regular music, not just country.
0: Yeah, well, from your lips to God's ears, I mean, I guess we'll see.
1: Now I only listen to Christian music.
0: Oh, yeah. So you're going to come and sing karaoke next Wednesday, you and Victoria, now that you're retiring? Yep.
1: So what do I have next Wednesday? I'm not coming next Wednesday. My daughter's giving birth.
0: Oh, good. You're coming tomorrow.
1: No.
0: Wow. Speaking of karaoke, somebody's on Main Street with their radio so loud, I can hear it clearly in the studio. He's doing it for me.
1: Well, I hope they can hear it. My goodness.
0: No, they can't hear anything anymore. I'm convinced of it.
1: Right.
0: Yeah, that reminds me. I need a stand-in for karaoke. Who's that going to be?
1: Oh, yeah, for next week. You know who I think would be good at it? Who you should teach to do it?
0: Who?
1: Angela. You know what I mean? I think she'd be really good at that.
0: Well... Does that mean you're going to come out there for her audition?
1: Well, I highly doubt it, but...
0: Oh, here we go. You're always, you know...
1: That's a little late for me, Jim.
0: This non-committal.
1: That's a little late for me.
0: How late? Look, what's the difference between that and going down to the garden to watch a ice hockey game in the cold garden?
1: Yeah, well, I don't do that all the time.
0: Oh, all the time. I just, I'm trying to get you to
1: we'll
0: do it once.
1: See what happens.
0: Mm-hmm. Do you admit that the ice is not cold yet?
1: I admit.
0: All right. There you go.
1: I admit. Whatever.
0: What was that? Was that like...
1: Whatever.
0: That the teenage non-responsive Kim, is that who that was?
1: Yeah. Boy, Kim is tired today. Let me tell you, I had to use my brain a lot today. A lot.
0: I hear you. I feel the same way, but you know what?
1: Yeah.
0: As tired as we are, that's like kind of the end of the first hour of the Jim Lawrence Show. How do you like that?
1: What?
0: Yeah.
1: Wow, that was quick.
0: It goes by fast, you know, but...
1: Yes, it does.
0: You know, we've got another hour after this with just as much exciting things to talk about as we just talked about in the first hour, so...
1: Right.
0: Yeah, make sure you stay tuned. And, of course, we will have a few more songs by none other than Snoop Dogg. See if Kim can... can finish strong and guess what the last several songs are that will be played here on the Jim Lawrence Show. One of them should be a no-brainer. You should get it right away. But I think that one's going to give you trouble.
1: Probably.
0: All right. Well, stay tuned. There'll be that and much more right here on the Jim Lawrence Show when we return after this.
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3: It's time for the Jim Lawrence Show. 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
4: 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This is your host, Jim Lawrence of the Jim Lawrence Show. Welcome back. We are going to continue the blast of truth all over downtown Nashua and the rest of the world, right here from the turret at WSMN. Now, for those of you who listened to the first hour of the Jim Lawrence Show, you know that we were joined by none other than our very special guest slash co-host, the Honorable Representative Kim Rice. And with any bit of luck, we didn't chase her away yet. But you never can tell, you know. She might go down by the wayside, you know, any day now. Kim, you still there?
5: Still here.
4: You know, I got nervous there for a second.
5: Can't get rid of me that easy.
4: You never can tell these days. You know, I got a little nervous there for a second. That little hesitation there, you know.
5: It's from my exhaustion. It's my exhaustion of using my brain all day.
4: All right. I almost threw out a nod to Johnny because he likes it when we lean in with the show with playing this because he just loves to hear us talking about bombing Iran. I don't know why, but that might be Johnny's new lead-in music instead of I Want a New Drug. It might be this one. I don't know. We'll have to find out what Johnny thinks about that. But
5: is he in the turret?
4: He is not in the turret, but I'm going to play his music.
5: Aww. Johnny, we haven't seen him in forever.
4: Yeah, you know, Johnny is taking care of business for his family down in South Carolina. We wish him all the best while he's doing that. And
5: what was that?
4: I said Johnny is down taking care of business for his family right now down in South Carolina. So we wish him all the best, and hopefully we'll get to see him again soon, right?
5: Hopefully. I hope so.
4: And maybe he'll think about that run for the Senate while he's down there.
5: There we go. We can convince him. I know it.
4: A little arm twisting. You know, we'll make it happen. We'll make it happen.
5: So, Jim, I have to tell you, the other day I was on my way home from Concord, and I stopped at McQuestern Farms in Litchfield.
4: Okay.
5: And they have big boxes of tomatoes.
4: Uh-oh.
5: Do you know what that means?
4: What are you going to make for me?
5: I'm going to can some more sauce. I can't wait.
4: All right. There you go. You know, my tomatoes aren't growing yet. What's going on? It's crazy weather.
5: I don't know. What's up with that? Did you get them in late or something?
4: Well, yeah, everybody got them in late this year because, you
5: That's
4: know,
5: true.
4: The weather was not cooperating.
5: There.
4: And, I mean, my plants are they've grown well. They're big. They flowered. Just... You know, it's late. It's slow. We won't have any tomatoes probably till, I don't know, end of July now.
5: Yeah. Well, I haven't bought them yet because I want to make sure when I buy them, I, you know, that I have the time because,
4: you want to can fresh tomatoes, right?
5: What's that?
4: You want to can fresh tomatoes, so.
5: Yeah, right. So, but I'm excited. So I have to start getting everything ready. Then it's almost baking season. Life is good.
4: Wait a minute. There's a season for baking now?
5: Yeah, I don't really bake in the summer. It's just far too warm. You know, so I just kind of wait for the fall because it's just so hot.
4: Well,
5: you know, when you bake inside in the summer.
4: That's why I feel sorry for kitchen staff in restaurants during the summer.
5: I do. I really do.
4: And I don't care how much AC you've got running. There's no way to cool down a commercial kitchen in the summer. No way. So,
5: yep, it's true.
4: So on a slightly different topic, have you you've been paying attention to the FIFA World Cup since we've been hosting it here?
5: No.
4: No.
5: I don't do soccer. No, I'm not one of those soccer people.
4: It's one of those soccer people. What are you talking about? You talking about like an alien or something?
5: I don't know. I'm just not a soccer people. I like basketball.
4: Okay. You can like both. It's allowed.
5: Yeah, I know, but I just don't get into soccer. Don't understand it. My kids played soccer when they were kids. Does that count?
4: Well, that means you should be interested in it.
5: I was when they were kids. I'm not interested in it anymore.
4: Come on.
5: I'm sure people are cursing at me right now somewhere. But to everybody their own, you know what I mean?
4: Well, even though you haven't been watching it, I've been watching it. And I'm telling you, there have been some doozies. As a matter of fact, the biggest doozy, because clearly one of the favorites going into this was France.
5: Yeah.
4: Everybody thought France was it. And guess what? We had a shocker. Because guess what?
5: They're out.
4: Spain, in the upset of the entire World Cup, defeated France to go on to the finals.
5: Who defeated them?
4: Spain.
5: Spain, the little country that could.
4: Yeah. Spain has been the sleeper. Because Belgium defeated the United States and they crushed us. Spain defeated Belgium.
5: Yeah.
4: And now they've defeated France. And Spain defeated Morocco too. So it's they're, you know, like you said, they've been the sleeper. They've been out there just kind of like winning.
5: Yeah. Wow. Wow. Wow. Good for Spain. Sorry, France.
4: No, you're not. I could tell by your
5: voice.
4: Not
5: really,
4: like,
5: but I just thought I'd be nice.
4: So, of course, we're going to have to wait for the outcome of the game between England and Argentina. So, whoever wins that game will face Spain in the finals of the World Cup. For all the enchiladas, the whole thing right there.
5: Ha. Ha, ha, ha.
4: I thought that's pretty good.
5: Yay, good. Happy for them. Hooray.
4: Oh, stop
5: go
4: it.
5: Soccer.
4: Because of your apathy for soccer. Look at you. I'm going to take you to a soccer game now. I mean, come on. You got to admit, it's an exciting game.
5: Not.
4: Have you ever watched a professional soccer game? But have you watched a professional soccer game?
5: I've seen bits and pieces. You know what I can tell you about soccer? Those men are so dramatic. They are
4: all right. I want to hear this. I want to hear this.
5: Honestly,
4: you're going to accuse soccer players of being the biggest floppers, and you just talked about how you love basketball. I mean, LeBron invented the Oscar for the flop. He's a 260-pound
5: giant
4: man, and he stubs his toe, and he flails and throws his arms up in the air and starts screaming and falls on the ground.
5: Yeah.
4: Every time.
5: Every time. Dude, I wasn't that in that much agony when I gave birth. As they are when they slide on the ground.
4: Oh, here we go.
5: Oh, please.
4: So you think soccer players are drama queens, is that it?
5: Yes, I do.
4: All right.
5: I do. That's just my opinion.
4: Well,
5: you know.
4: Yeah, I know. Well, speaking of opinions, we're kind of getting close to that point in time where you should be guessing your first song of the second hour.
5: Oh, and I know a good one, too.
4: Oh, because you had a whole break.
5: Young,
4: to go
5: Wild,
4: into.
5: And Free.
4: Ooh, that is a good one, but I didn't pick that.
5: That is a good one.
4: But I didn't pick that one.
5: But of course you didn't. Okay, how about... Do lay low.
4: No. We're not laying that low.
5: We did drop it like it's hot. Jeepers.
4: Wow, this is getting tough now. You on a
5: roll.
4: Well,
5: I had some. How about Who Am I? What's My Name?
4: No. I knew this was
5: Murder
4: gonna be
5: Was the Case.
4: No.
5: Woof.
4: No. Woof.
5: This is reminding me
4: of the scene from History of the World Part 3, the Mel Brooks movie. You remember when you had the supposed eunuchs there with the fans in front of them, and Madeline Kahn's character was there singing "Yes, no, no, no, no, no, no, yes, this is me, not no, no, no." You don't remember that song, do you?
5: I do not.
4: I'm going to give you one more guess, and then I'm just going to have to declare this an X for you and choose one to play.
5: I'm going to go with... Geez, some of these songs, you know, you can't even say the name of them because of the FCC rules.
4: That's right. So you know I'm not going to play them. That's why this should be no problem for you.
5: Candy? Dripping Like Water?
4: No. How about we play I Want to Love You by Akon? You didn't see that one coming.
5: Does that have Snoop Dogg in it?
4: Why don't you listen to it and find out?

and a low pressing. I'm sitting in the back in the smoker section. Bird's eye, I got a clear view. You can't see me, but I can see you. It's cool, we jet, the mood is set, you.

0: All right. So you didn't, did you hear him right in the beginning there?
1: So, Jim.
0: So, Kim.
1: Jim, I think that song has another title. I think that was the radio version of the title.
0: What are
1: That's
0: you
1: all
0: talking
1: I'm
0: about?
1: Say about?
0: Another
1: that.
0: Title? What title do you want to give the
1: I
0: song?
1: I can't say it on air.
0: That's not the title I gave it.
1: I know.
0: Mm-hmm.
1: But I'm telling you, it has another title.
0: Well, that's not the title we're using today.
1: I know, but I'm just saying.
0: Well, you know, you got to do your homework. Mm-hmm.
1: Okay. Anyways. Oh, let's talk about the amazing life of Lindsey Graham.
0: All right. Let's talk about the amazing life of Lindsey Graham.
1: So, he lost his parents when he was like 21 or 22, right? Both his parents died 15 months apart. His sister Darlene was 13 at the time. And this amazing man adopted her and raised her. He spent 31 years in the military. He spent, he was in the House of Representatives for a few years. And then he went on to the Senate, I believe, and he was chairman of the Senate Judiciary Committee from 2019 to 2021, and the Senate Budget Committee from 2025 until, of course, his death. But I think what an incredible life of service. You know, I think one common denominator I saw online when people were mourning him was his love of South Carolina and its people. I had the privilege of meeting him several times. I actually, when Sean Jasper was the Speaker of the House, he invited me to lunch with him and Lori and Lindsay. We sat at T-Bones right here in Hudson.
0: The old T-Bones location, correct?
1: Yes, the old T-Bones location. And he was so wonderful and so funny. And then after that luncheon, I got a letter from him. Just thanking me for going to lunch, blah, blah, blah, and how he could already tell I was one of the good ones. Oh,
0: you know what's funny?
1: Yeah,
0: who was the Democrat who was a A-list comedian? Al Franken. Remember him?
1: Yes.
0: When he was asked who the funniest member of the U.S. Senate was, he always said Lindsey Graham.
1: Yes. I am telling you, this man had great wit and a wonderful sense of humor. He was so funny. You could not sit with him and not laugh. You know, he had that levity. He brought that. And I think they're gonna really notice his absence. I think his sister probably has a lot of that great personality. You know what I mean? But when she's not there, I really think that people are going to really notice his absence just for the levity he brought to the room. You know?
0: Yep.
1: And of course, you know, I just always thought he was wonderful. I thought he was amazing on foreign policy. A lot of people don't agree, but I just thought he was wonderful on it. And

0: Well, Johnny's kind of funny,
1: but no
0: too.
1: Pressure.
0: Yeah, no pressure. No pressure from WSMN or from the Jim Lawrence show or
1: no
0: from
1: pressure, but
0: the Honorable Kim Rice. But
1: big shoes to fill.
0: Yeah, who is going to fill that void? Because he had a very interesting swim lane that he was in. He was kind of like the
1: interesting what?
0: Swim lane he was in. He was kind of like the the interpreter for Trump.
1: Yes, he was. Yes. But he was also someone who was so well respected on both sides of the aisle. You know what I mean? And he had an innate ability to bring people together. And I'll never forget when Brett Kavanaugh, during the confirmation hearings, I'll never forget Lindsey going off on the Democrats for the way they were trying to destroy him. I mean, truly a historic moment. And then throwing in there to tell Sotomayor and the other one there, Kagan, I think her name is, or something, that he said hi, because he voted for them and he would have never done to them what they did to Brett Kavanaugh. And he made a really good point. He said, all you guys think about is power. You're hoping he doesn't go through so you can make it to 2020 because all you think about is power, and I pray you never get it. God love him. God, we'll never have somebody like that again. That's just my opinion.
0: Well, it's a pretty strong one, so.
1: Yeah, it is. You know me. I tend to have those strong opinions and strong, you know.
0: So how come you didn't?
1: I pretty much tell it like it is where I come from.
0: All right. Fair enough. Fair enough. So.
1: You know who else died from the aortic dissection that I did not know about?
0: Who?
1: Was Alan Thicke.
0: I did not know that.
1: I did not know that either. I just saw an article on it. Interesting.
0: Yeah, it's definitely it's
1: so
0: more
1: people,
0: common.
1: Make sure you get your physicals. Check your
0: the
1: calcium in your arteries.
0: Let's really do. Okay, you want to rip this Band-Aid off? The reason why these are not detected is because in order to determine whether you're at risk for an aortic dissection, it does require screening, cardiac screening that they typically do not give to people. I mean, even people who are under the care of a cardiologist, they would never have the test that's required to detect this. If
1: well,
0: it's
1: I had a cardiac catheterization. Is that what you have to have?
0: Yeah, they would determine it that if they looked at that area, yeah, they'd see that.
1: Yeah.
0: And this is something that's very treatable if it's identified. The problem is it can never be, it's not after the fact, there's no, it's just nothing they can do. They have to detect
1: so
0: it
1: bad.
0: Ahead of time, and then they, because what it is, it's basically a weakening of the wall of the aorta that lets loose. Once that lets loose, there's nothing anyone can do. Death is like instantaneous.
1: Yeah, no, I know that. It's so sad. It's so sad. But I guess, you know, if I got to go, I'd rather go not really knowing what's going on.
0: Yeah, but I mean, if there's something that they can, you know, surgically repair and then you don't have to worry about it, that's a better scenario.
1: Absolutely. Absolutely. And I'm going to discuss this with my cardiologist the next time I see her.
0: And she's going to say, the insurance company is not going to pay for that test, but go ahead. And
1: yeah,
0: that's really the problem.
1: To her about it.
0: That's really the problem. And, you know, we talk about, you know, medicine. Well, you know, why do we have especially prominent wealthy people dying from a disorder, a cardiac disorder that's treatable? Well, the answer is because we're not looking for it. And the reason why we're not looking for it is because it costs money.
1: Money, yeah.
0: I mean, no one wants to admit it, but that's what it is. Lindsey Graham, you know, you said Alan Thicke. I know there's been multiple athletes that have suffered from the same thing. John Ritter, all of their deaths could have been prevented by one test.

0: one test and a surgical procedure.
1: And I think for shame, on insurance companies, for shame. We already know how I feel about insurance companies, but, you know. Anyways.
0: Well, that's where it is. In some ways, they should be.
1: Yeah. Yep. I think they should.
0: So, there's only two more.
1: Guess again.
0: There's only two more Snoop Dogg songs that I picked left.
1: Oh gosh!
0: You know,
1: Candy.
0: You want me to say that Candy is one of them? Well,
1: yeah.
0: No. Unfortunately, it's not. Although maybe you think that something's called Candy and it's not. You sure you mean Candy?
1: Dripping Like Water.
0: You guessed that one already.
1: Well, that's what Candy is. So, Did I already do Boss Life?
0: I don't think so, but I didn't pick that one.
1: Of course you didn't. Dang it all to heck. Dang it all to heck.
0: You know, if you...
1: Let's go with Life at a Party.
0: Nope.
1: He has too many. Snoop Dogg, What's My Name Part 2.
0: You're picking part twos of song? Now we know we're in trouble. I'm going to put you out in misery. How about...
1: Vapors.
0: How about Dr. A's The Next Episode? This is kind of like his launch. This is where he kind of got his beginning.
1: Okay.
0: I don't know why you wouldn't pick that.
1: I don't know why.
0: Because it's out of your repertoire.

0: All right. So you didn't pick that one, huh?
1: Nope, I didn't.
0: Sorry. You know, that's like kind of like the beginning of the Snoop Dogg era. His introduction. No?
1: Yeah, maybe. Sure. Whatever.
0: I told you that this today was going to be a tough one for you. But the last song, you have no excuse for not picking. So I'm surprised you left this.
1: I do not get
0: that you left this one out there. I can't believe that you haven't.
1: So I'm
0: going to
1: go. Am I guessing again?
0: Well, you could try. I'll give you like three guesses and then we'll talk about something else, because you haven't been able to pick it yet. I don't know why. I'm perplexed by this one.
1: It's Nothing But a G Thing.
0: Yeah, I almost picked that one. That would have been a good early one, but nope, I didn't pick that one.
1: Deep Cover?
0: That's an interesting one. Track from a little-known motion picture that I thought was actually pretty good. Lawrence Fishburne movie. Huh. That most people have never seen. Have you ever seen Deep Cover?
1: No, I have never seen Deep Cover.
0: All right. We'll add that to the list of viewings for you of all these movies you haven't seen. Yeah, that to me was a very entertaining movie that a lot of people just never saw.
1: What about the next episode?
0: What song did I just play?
1: Listen to your shitty...
0: What was that?
1: Grin. Listen to it.
0: What are you talking about? I don't know what you're talking about. You making stuff up. I don't know what you mean. I don't know what you mean. Nope. Yeah, gotcha.
1: All right, lay low.
0: All right, we'll take a little pause and talk about something else for a little bit.
1: Okay, so
0: you can reset your AI. Maybe it might be able to figure this one out. This one is so obvious. When I tell you, you're gonna go, duh. How did I not pick that one?
1: Yeah.
0: So we've kind of covered everything except for one thing. We did not talk about the hearings that the U.S. Supreme Court had today, where Supreme Court Justice Kagan and Supreme Court Justice Coney Barrett testified before the Senate to talk about the dangers of being a Supreme Court Justice now, and all the threats and the bad things that people are doing to these Supreme Court justices now, threatening them, the death threats, basically saying that they need more security. They need more funding to protect them now. What do you think about that?
1: I agree with that. I think that's a very accurate statement. I think that this country's gone a little crazy, you know, to where people are resorting to threats and violence when they don't get their own way or something happens that they don't like. Grow up, America. Grow up. Listen, plenty of things happen that I don't like every day. And I'll tell you, plenty of things happened during Obama's presidency I didn't like. But I wasn't out there threatening people are making their lives a living hell, you know?
0: You know, I'm going to sound weird saying this, but I'm not going to pick on Obama having lived through the Biden administration.
1: I mean, both of them, right? Listen, there's always a time in this country where the ruling party is not my party, right? And I can call out their BS all day long on policy, but to attack the people, right, it is absolutely ridiculous, and it's gotten out of hand in this country. You know, I know people would like to see me gone in New Hampshire because you know, they don't always get their way in family court, and clearly I'm the problem.
0: What do you mean by that?
1: You know what I'm saying? Well, that people who bring in bills, right, and they come in front of my committee, get very upset when their bills don't pass. There was one guy who had his picture on the wall in the security office at the state house because he continually threatened me. You know what I mean? So, you know, I also know just in this state, you know, I hold my breath when I get mail that is handwritten by someone. And, you know,
0: You didn't get any anonymous letters sent to town hall like I did for the budget committee last year.
1: No, you got some?
0: I did.
1: We were the most hated.
0: I don't know if we're the most hated, but there was some anonymous mail that came in.
1: That's absolutely ridiculous. You know what I mean, people? You can disagree with policy, but to go after people is absolutely ridiculous, you know? And I know for me, I always give bills a lot of thought. You know what I mean? And I'm always looking for what's going to be best for the greater good. Because sometimes you can put in a bill that, sure, it'll help your case or your situation, but it's going to hurt many more people than it's going to help. You know, and that's being a responsible legislator. Not just passing something because there's four people yelling the loudest is irresponsible. It's irresponsible, and everyone should want more out of their legislators like that.
0: Well,
1: not
0: yeah.
1: Not just going with the flow. Yeah, it's very frustrating to me.
0: Okay. So, do we have a primary still in Hudson lining up this year for legislators?
1: Yes, we do.
0: For both the floatarial as well as the...
1: Yes.
0: Okay. So, there's one extra in each.
1: So I say, folks, check out your candidates. Get to know them. See if they really align with what you believe in. Really have a conversation with them. Not just the typical talking points. Reach out to them. Do they respond to you? If not, maybe they're not your person. But sincerely, please do your homework. And that's all I'm going to say about that.
0: Yep, like study Kim,
1: you know,
0: Rice and
1: have
0: write her a letter.
1: Do they have the best interest of Hudson at heart and New Hampshire, or are they...
0: Study Kim Rice's,
1: you know,
0: record, send her a letter urging her to throw her hat back in the ring 2 years from now.
1: Oh my gosh, between you and Senator Sullivan.
0: Oh yeah, what did Victor... You know, I got a bone to pick with Senator Sullivan. She's supposed to be singing. She promised to come sing at Fuego.
1: She's so busy.
0: I understand. But you know what? She could take one Wednesday out of her year.
1: Ooh.
0: One.
1: Excuse me.
0: Just one.
1: I'll talk to her.
0: No, don't worry. I'll get
1: She's
0: to
1: just
0: her.
1: Very,
0: don't
1: very
0: worry.
1: Busy. I'm, you know?
0: Yeah. Hello.
1: I know. But, you know, I just... So I did have a moment of regret today because I see how much work is ahead for the... Sununu Youth Services Center and DCYF, and I had a moment of regret, but then I realized it's okay because I'll still be involved.
0: Exactly. You can still
1: do
0: the work. You don't have the title. Yeah. You know the title, but you can still
1: do the work. Yeah, and I don't need a title. You know what I mean?
0: Well, I
1: have a very good reputation. People listen to me.
0: I've got a title.
1: Yes, you do, Honorable.
0: No. I'm not talking... Not talking about that kind of title.
1: That was funny, Jim.
0: Yeah,
1: that
0: is funny.
1: That was funny.
0: Yeah, it was. It was. I had you stop me dead in my tracks there. And it is true. I technically have that title. And so do you.
1: I do.
0: Mm-hmm.
1: We will always have that title.
0: Yep. Much to the pleasure of some and the pain of others, right?
1: That's right.
0: All right. So you want to give this guess of what the final song is. One more chance.
1: I'm trying to think. Life at a Party?
0: Nope.
1: God. Gosh, I honestly am not, I just don't know. Lied to You?
0: That's an interesting choice, but nope.
1: Dr. Dre.
0: Another interesting choice, but nope.
1: Step.
0: Ooh, that's one I probably should have picked, but nope.
1: Heart in Need of a Hug.
0: Wow. Do you want me just to let you know what it is?
1: Just tell me.
0: All right. I can't believe you let this one slide. Aren't you an American Idol fan? Didn't you used to watch that?
1: I do not watch American Idol.
0: I thought
1: no.
0: You used to watch it back in the day.
1: I've never been a big American Idol person.
0: All right, well, I explained why.
1: I thought maybe
0: why you wouldn't.
1: One or two. I mean, I've gone back and listened to, watching where Carrie Underwood won and Kelly Clarkson won, but I've just never been. Just because I feel like they go more for the stories behind the people rather than their actual talent.
0: I would agree with you, but that's kind of what the show is about, really. It's about the stories of the various artists that are trying to make their way into the music industry. But no, the reason...
1: That's not how it started out, right? Now it's who has the biggest sob story.
0: Kind of. So... This one, I thought you would pick out because it's an artist. It's one of those collaborations that's so far away from his core genre. It's the musical equivalent.
1: Is it a gospel one?
0: No, it's the musical equivalent to me of what his rapport is like with Martha Stewart. I mean, you would never put these two artists together. But they did.
1: A country artist?
0: No, when I play it, you're gonna go, "What? Really?" Well, okay. I'm just gonna play it. I'm not even gonna tell you what it is, and you're gonna go,
1: "Okay."
0: Oh yeah.

fit and ready. Turn it up cause it's getting heavy. 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These are the girls I love the most. I mean the ones, I mean like she's the one. Kiss her, touch her, squeeze her bones. The girl's afraid she drive a Jeep and live on the

0: really wish you all could be California girls.
1: All right, so now that you've heard the song, Kim.
2: I did not know he was on that with Katy Perry. I didn't know.
1: Who did you think that was?
2: I don't know.
1: And she gave you the biggest hint in the beginning, his first line in the song, sitting, sipping gin and juice.
2: Yeah.
1: Ooh, you were asleep. I don't know how you, well, I guess.
2: I don't know.
1: Like I said, out of your swim lane.
2: I just never knew. But anyways, what am I going to do?
1: Yeah. Well, now that you know, what do you do?
2: I'll never forget it.
1: So you heard that song, you just didn't know.
2: I just didn't know, yeah.
1: Yeah, well.
2: True story.
1: That's interesting. Well, it was unfair today. I picked something that was way outside of your
2: normal... but I did pretty good.
1: Yeah, you did. Well, you had kids too, so they, you know, I'm sure they were playing in the background a lot. So you were exposed to it unwillingly. you were indoctrinated. I know every time my kids went in the shower, there was stuff that I heard coming out of that bathroom. I'm like, what is that?
2: Yes.
1: So it's the way it is. Parenthood, right?
2: Yes.
1: Broaden our horizons. Well, Kim, thank you for joining me once again on the Jim Lawrence Show. I mean, we made it through. Nobody got hurt.
2: Is it over? Oh, my gosh.
1: It's over.
2: It's quick. Over. Well, thanks, Jim.
1: Yeah, we'll have to
2: have a great show.
1: We'll reconvene next Monday and next Tuesday, 4 to 6 p.m. right here on WSMN 1590 AM. 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Until then, this is Jim and Kim signing out. 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
1: USA Radio News, I'm Anthony Lucero. President Trump announced a $10 billion investment in Pennsylvania's defense industrial base.
2: Radios in Pittsburgh just agreed to a multi-million dollar partnership with the Department of War to build energy storage technology in support of our Golden Dome missile defense.
1: Trump says the investment will strengthen security, expand defense production, and help build the arsenal of freedom. Childhood vaccination rates are rising globally but remain below pre-pandemic levels. That's according to the World Health Organization, who says 90% of infants received at least one vaccine dose in 2025, while 13.5 million children received no vaccines during their first year. A new warning from economists and artificial intelligence experts says governments and businesses need to prepare now for the rapid rise of AI.
3: Researchers from Stanford University's Digital Economy Lab have released an open letter signed by more than 200 economists and AI experts, including 16 Nobel Prize winners. The group says artificial intelligence could become dramatically more powerful over the next decade, creating major economic benefits while also putting some jobs at risk. The researchers are urging policymakers and industry leaders to establish some safeguards and policies that ensure AI works alongside people and benefits society as a whole. I'm Monica Nelson.
1: The FCC is moving to reshape local television ownership rules.
4: FCC Chairman Brendan Carr says the agency is moving to change decades-old rules that govern television station ownership. Carr argues the current limits weaken local broadcasters' ability to compete and produce community-focused news. Critics warn easing the cap could lead to more media consolidation. The FCC is expected to vote on a new case-by-case approach, with supporters and opponents debating the future balance between local voices and national media companies. Ron Warner, USA Radio News.
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4: Yeah, that's not a bad word.
5: No, it's not. No,
4: it's in the book. 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
5: Perfect. Love it.
4: 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All right, so we were going to have Phil on the show tonight, but we're having technical difficulties, so I'm going to be Phil.
5: All right.
4: 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But I'm telling you, we've been telling you for weeks now, get on their site, because this weekend, starting Friday, is the big push. They do one big extravagant weekend of fundraising to raise all this money. They raise about $2 million a year. They've been doing it. This is their 10th year celebration. And what they're going to do is this year is paintball at the mission. So what is that? It's a paintball tournament up at OSB Paintball in Barnstead, New Hampshire. You actually get your team together, and I believe they're sold out at this point, but your team gets together. They give you a Navy SEAL. Everything's included. The Navy SEALs talk to you about tactics. They talk to you about teamwork, communication, you know, moving as a unit. And then you go out and you battle. 5 battles you get. At the end, the winners get assigned top of a keg from the Art of Spirits. It's a whiskey company that does the Art of Spirit commemorative bottles for Swim with the Mission. You get to meet Navy SEALs. You get to meet this couple Medal of Honor winners, I believe, of this year. So it's an amazing time that day. I'll be up there. We actually got some spots donated to us, so it's going to be fun. It'll be my 5th year doing it, so it's painful, and nice. It's good. But Saturday is the actual swim across the lake. It's the Swim at the Mission swim, Newfound. If you are still fundraising, you have time, and it doesn't end Saturday. So post your times, post your pictures, tag swim, and try to get that money up, because all this money goes to a great cause. It goes to New Hampshire Veterans. It funds almost every organization that's been on a radio show, and mm-hmm. they give funding to Hidden Battles to fund our programs. They funded the Empower program for us this year. Labyrinth Therapy, Operation Delta Dog. I got Junie through Operation Delta Dog through a grant from SWIM. So this is where the money's going. It's not going to, you know, somebody who's getting, you know, $200,000 salary. I mean, they have two paid employees. Yeah. Raising that much money, you should have more paid employees. But they have a great, great board. They're all volunteer, and they do amazing things. So that's Saturday. Sunday is the thing we want you to come to. So bring your family and friends to meet Navy SEALs on Sunday, July 12th at Tuscan Village. Spend the afternoon and the evening with some of the nation's most elite soldiers. Well, I would call them sailors, right? But they're still soldiers.
5: Yeah.
4: It's semantics, right? Okay. Because you know what? If you're on land, you're not sailing right now. See live demonstrations from the Navy SEALs, canine demonstrations. They're going to have music, food, drinks. They're going to end the evening with fireworks display. There's going to be a car show. There's going to be a car parade. Going to be vendors there. So it's going to be a bunch of nonprofits. Pin battles will be there. So there'll be a bunch of our nonprofits will be there, like an information center.
5: Yeah, a lot of resources. Blackhawks coming in, right?
4: Yeah, they have a Blackhawk coming in. They're going to have military vehicles there. Like, it's going to be a really cool day. It is cost nothing to attend. There is a VIP section if you do want to attend the VIP experience. And it's a wonderful way to honor our veterans and celebrate the 250th birthday and SWIM's 10th anniversary.
5: Absolutely.
4: So if you want more information, you're going to get more from the site than you're going to get from me. So go to swim.org, S-W-A-M.org, and check that out. Speaking of great things, and we're going to talk about some great things. We're literally going to talk about the 250th year of our freedom, mm-hmm. right?
5: Yep.
4: People, listen, you have the right to hate this country if you want to. Okay. You also have the right to go down to any store you want and buy the luggage of your choice and pack your crap and leave. I'm sorry to say that. You do.
5: Don't apologize. I'm enjoying this.
4: You can pack up and leave at any time you want. Mm-hmm. The door swings on both ways.
5: Absolutely.
4: But I will tell you, from two people who have spent their time in other countries, mm-hmm. they're not all as good as this.
5: Grass is not always greener.
4: Listen, are we perfect here in America? Hell no.
5: We're not.
4: No, we're not.
5: No, we're definitely
4: But listen, if you're perfect, right, you'd have nothing to strive to constantly try to better the people who are here, right? Next. So, having said that, 250 years, we're a young nation. We've been kicking butt this whole time. Mm-hmm. People come, they swim, they jump in. Do you remember back when people were taking like floaties from Cuba to get here, mm-hmm. right? People walk across deserts, jungles, everything to get to this country. And if it's not the greatest country in the world, then why are they coming? So let's talk about 250 years of that. But however, I'm going to give you a great story because as veterans, right, defending and being part of the legacy that's defended this country for the last 250 years and then some, even more because the Minutemen, it wasn't a country then, right? When the Minutemen, a bunch of farmers were like, hey, you know what? Standing in a line is stupid. Let's hide behind these trees, right? Wearing bright red stuff in a battle, not too smart, well, right? Yeah, you don't have crazy George Washington, 6 foot something redhead with fake teeth standing, you know. But so listen to this. Does everybody know the Tomb of the Unknown Soldier, right? Mm-hmm. They have the honor guard there, the sentinels, right? Mm-hmm. They take a certain amount of steps. They pause. They spin. Like, it's a whole regimented thing. And it's very hard to become a sentinel at the Tomb of the Unknown Soldier. Like, it's not something like, hey, you know, what do you want to do? Mechanic or Tomb of the Unknown? Like, it's very hard to do. Sure. So Major General William Zanna received his orders and began his final guard shift on the smooth marble stone plaza at Arlington Cemetery, National Cemetery. In 2 hours, it would be midnight. It was 10 p.m., and it was his last day in uniform, 37 years in his career. He went from being a private who showed up at the old guard, then went and got commissioned, making it all the way to the rank of general. So he is at 76 years old. In 76 years of history, all the enlisted Tomb of the Unknown Soldiers, Zanna is the only one to ever get the rank of general. And he went back on his last day and walked his tour.
5: It's crazy.
4: Can you imagine a general? First of all, look, he's got some time under his belt, and to get out there and do it again, like, it's very fatiguing to do.
5: 100%. And for those of you that have not seen it, I'm telling you, catch it on YouTube. It won't do it justice. If you make one trip in your life, I would highly recommend stopping by Arlington National Cemetery.
4: It's so impressive.
5: It's strange. It's such a place of reverence and such a great place of peace. Mm-hmm. It's actually incredible.
4: You know what it is, too, is, and like, we pick on each other, right? Like, the different branches pick on each other. But there is no denying the fact that the Sentinels at the Tomb of the Unknown Soldiers are highly disciplined, very impressive. You know, you have, like, the Marine Corps silent drill team, right? Super impressive.
5: Yeah, and it's all, trust me, it is not anybody. It's heights, it's weights, it's
4: Yeah, there's this minimum height. Mm-hmm. There's standards for uniform. Like, it's crazy to get in there. So Google it and check that out. But, yeah, I mean, I was impressed when I saw this. He joined the, and so it was early 1990 when he joined. He became a Sentinel. He did his tour in March of 91. He joined, he left and went into the Virginia National Guard, earned a commission. And then 30 years later, he led combat units of infantry soldiers. He was a task force commander for Task Force Horn in Africa, in Djibouti. And he retired the National Guard's Bureau Director of Strategic Planning and Policy for International Affairs at the Pentagon. So that's pretty impressive.
5: Yeah, very impressive.
4: So, and like, for people to go, oh, it's a general. Like, no, first of all, general is something that has to get, is it Congress or Senate that approves your commission?
5: It's above my pay grade.
4: Yeah, but it's not something like you're like, hey, we're buddies and we play friggin' cards on Tuesday night. I'm going to make you a general. Like, it's a process. Yep. There's only so many spots. And it's one of those things where, like, you're a CEO of a company. Well, there's only one, you know. So generals are pretty much the same way. But let's talk about America's 250th, honoring our past, healing our heroes, and building our futures. So this is what we're about. We're about healing heroes, right? We're talking about our future as, you know, veterans versus responders. And when we talk about, you know, defending this great nation, I'm not just talking about the military. Like, we have soldiers here that are defending every day, mm-hmm. whether it's the medical field, which is, you know, they're soldiering on, fighting the battle against, you know, illness and injury, sure. and disease and outbreaks and whatever. Then we have our police and fire, mm-hmm. fighting the battle of keeping peace and justice and, you know, people safe. So it goes bigger than just our military. Like,
5: yeah, 90%, well, I won't say 90%, a large portion of those professions are veterans to begin with.
4: Yeah, oh, absolutely.
5: You know, so yeah. They're serving, they continue to serve after they serve.
4: Yeah, it was 18-27% of our first responders. And it doesn't even count nurses. And here, nurses, there's a lot of veterans coming back, becoming nurses, and getting in the medical field.
5: Yeah, you know, I think the just like many other, over time things evolve. I think the term first responder needs to get a little broader, you know, because right now we think first responders, police, fire, EMS, right? And, you know, we don't think about that.
4: Well, you know what it is like we say, like, frontline workers, right? But during COVID, everybody was a frontline worker. Mm-hmm. It's like, oh, I worked at Walmart. I was a frontline worker. And not to take anything away from anybody who worked during COVID, because, man, that was a psychological war, mm-hmm. if anything. And you can't take it away. But I think that term has actually been taken. So to say first responders, I think there's got to be something else.
5: Right. Where do you draw the line? Front line, right? Because, I mean, we're talking about with ER nurses. What is that, a middle line? Or, I mean, now we're talking about people that respond to critical illnesses for stress debriefing and post-traumatic stress. And,
4: I think, I mean, it's to the point where we need a new term. And we'll think of it. By the end of the show, we're going to coin it. I'm going to put it on a shirt. And I'm going to make $1.5 million.
5: Well, why don't you table that one and keep it to yourself so it doesn't
4: like every other idea that gets stolen from me. You know who I'm talking about. You bastard. You're probably listening right now, making your own radio show, blaming you and saying, look what I came up with.
5: And we don't start a half an hour late.
4: Yeah, exactly. Yeah. Like Chris Derry, who's in here all the time, he jokes around. He's like, not so obvious struggles. That's going to be his nonprofit. But let's talk about, like, you know, in the 250 years of military service. Now, we're talking about established as a union, as its own entity, its own country. We've had the Revolutionary War, the Civil War, WW1, WW11. Did you ever see that senator or congresswoman who did that?
5: Pick one. I think there was a couple of them.
4: She says, since WW11, she get in her time machine and come back. So for everybody listening, guess what? there'll be 11 of them. So World War II, Korea, Vietnam, the Gulf War, and then the global war on terror, which is still going on. But, but that doesn't include, let's not forget about all the humanitarian missions, right? Bosnia, Kosovo, like Vietnam War started as a humanitarian, right?
5: Yeah. I mean, how many rotations were in Bosnia and Kosovo? I mean, I was like the 10th rotation mm-hmm. for what they call stabilization force. And there was K4, there was I4, there was
4: every other. I was part of K4 and then I4. Mm-hmm. Because you had, what was it? I'm trying to remember, who was it? The Albanian International Force, like the AIF. So we're like, who the hell we, you know, who's the bad guy now today? And
5: who knows?
4: Yeah, it was crazy. I mean, we've been to Haiti. We've been to Somalia, Black Hawk Down.
5: We're back in Africa full time these days, seems
4: yep.
5: like.
4: I mean, yeah. So we've always been in Africa. Like, I was there in humanitarian missions.
5: Yeah, the guard units have been cycling through quite a bit.
4: Yeah. Let's talk about that. Let's talk about the fact that we have troops everywhere in the world, mm-hmm. right? And people think that we're a fighting force. Like, we are a fighting force, but we are also, we have nurses, humanitarian forces where we go and we send all of our troops mm-hmm. to do great things.
5: Sure.
4: I was all over South America. I was all, all over Africa, the Balkans, peacekeeping missions, humanitarian missions, whatever. But we built schools, roads, brought new water to the villages, towns, and that's what we do. And then we assist other international fighting forces. If there's a skirmish somewhere else, guess what? America's going. If we don't go, what do?
5: I mean, at the end of the day, money. You go to correct the problem. You try and fix the problem by, mm-hmm. Building those infrastructures and hopefully they can take it over by themselves. Yeah. Sometimes they can, sometimes they can't.
4: Yeah.
5: But, I mean, it's a revolving door.
4: Yeah, I mean, we have the know-how. We have the individuals. And we have the budget, mm-hmm. We have the money, which I don't know where we get the money, but we have the money.
5: That's a debt that we got.
4: That's definitely above our pay grade.
5: Conversation.
4: Yeah. Yeah. And I'm not getting a politician in here to talk about it because we're not about that.
5: No.
4: I will not get political, but I will get patriotic in this show. And I will voice my opinion when it comes to, people saying that this is a bad country. And like I said, it's okay. You can leave, Hey, I don't know. Can you bring rider trucks across the border now?
5: Can you bring what?
4: A rider truck across the border?
5: I don't see why not.
4: I don't know. I don't know. We have... Oh, first of all, did you see my shirt?
5: I did. I was going to ask you about that.
4: Spot and Canine. Check them out on Facebook.
5: Is this the...
4: David Seal.
5: Did you get the new harness?
4: Nope. So I have to take some measurements and send it off mm-hmm. to Nick, our buddy, Navy Seal Nick. If you're in the market for buying a new tactical vest for your canine, check them out, Spartan Canine.
5: Where are they located?
4: They're in Port St. Lucie, Florida.
5: Right.
4: So and Junie will be sporting one of
5: their
4: vests. She's going to make a custom tan one for her.
5: She was looking very patriotic in her.
4: She was, wasn't she?
5: Oh, she's great.
4: Oh my God, you cute little crap. I want to give her headbutts and just, knowing that something's so cute,
5: I choke them out. I particularly enjoy it when she does not listen to you.
4: I know. Like 90% of the time. No, it's when she's not working.
5: Exactly.
4: She's like, it's like when your boss calls up and you just...
5: To be fair, day off, right? Why can't you? It's her world.
4: She does. She gives me the B button every time I tell her to do something when she's not working. It's like, I'm going to ignore this call. So that's what we deal with Junie. But anyway, so check them out, Spot and Canine. Patriotic company. All this stuff is made in America.
5: Love it.
4: So great stuff. I have a question. So we have some people checking in. We got Julie. How are you, Julie? Johnny, my savior anchors. He decided to put Sokka down for a minute and get back on the horn and technically help us. So thank you. What does freedom mean to you guys? And I'll ask you, what's freedom mean to you, Matt?
5: Kind of a deep question.
4: Yeah. It's all right. I mean, we were only silent for like 18 minutes. Well, we can do more.
5: We weren't exactly productive that 18 minutes either. We were pretty much very engaged. Well, thank you for being on the spot.
4: Yeah.
5: It's for something that should be an easier question. It's a lot more difficult, I think. From my perspective, I think freedom is choice. Freedom is opportunity.
4: Mm-hmm.
5: Freedom is the ability to forge your own path. Mm-hmm. You know, if you want something, we have the ability to work hard enough to go and get it, right?
4: Mm-hmm.
5: Freedom is not a gift. You know, it's been earned by many men and women a lot stronger than I.
4: Yeah, it's definitely not a free,
5: you know, freedom is
4: a free right. It's not a free right, no.
5: You know, I think it's something that, I think it's something that gets misplaced for a lot of people. And I think that it's a, I don't want to call it a luxury, but I suppose it would be a luxury that gets squandered, or taken for granted. You know, personally, I think that, you know, freedom for me, well, it's my ability to make decisions and to be who I want to be and to make to create the life I want to create, mm-hmm. right?
4: Yeah.
5: And that requires work and effort. You know, it's not just something I don't say I just want this and it's going to happen. That's not freedom.
4: Mm-hmm.
5: Freedom is in the opportunity. You know?
4: You know what?
5: You all right?
4: I thought that was Ethan Prince across the street.

0: to be a defender of this great, you know, nation, and to, you know, nobody's forced to get in here. And people always say, well, that's not true, because you can get forced to go there and go to, instead of going to prison. No, no, see, that's a choice. You can volunteer or whatever. But we are 100% volunteer military to defend this great nation, where there are countries that are not volunteering.
1: Absolutely.
0: You know, but you have the choice to say, you know what, I want to follow my dreams, and I want to be a painter, I want to be a doctor, I want to be a carpenter, I want to do nothing. I want to sit around on my butt and complain about how horrible all these choices I have to be. Yeah. You know, we have those choices. That is your freedom to do so. Where in other countries, you cannot. You go to another country and say, and get on a you know, soapbox and say how horrible you are, like it is where you are. There's other countries, they never see you again, right? Mm-hmm. There's countries that you have no choice, and you will, at age, join the military. There are other countries where you are working at a factory at 5, 6, 7, 10 years old.
1: Sure.
0: That's what freedom gives you. And I think a lot of people right now know what it is. And I can relate a little, like with the spoiled, like a spoiled child.
1: Okay.
0: Where we have people right now who enjoy the freedom that they have, but yet complain about the freedom they have by using the freedom they have. You know, like when a little kid at Christmas time doesn't get, he gets a whole bunch of great stuff, but he doesn't get that one thing. So he throws a temper tantrum, acts the fool, right? And I think that we have that here in this country, where people have taken it for granted because they have never lived outside this wonderful bubble of safety and security and choices and abilities and rights that they have.
1: I agree with that. Or they allow circumstances to dictate how they, you know, what they're capable of doing. And here's the thing, at the end of the day, there's always going to be something that comes up.
0: Absolutely.
1: How you choose to manage that situation, attitude and effort, and to go after what your dreams are is entirely up to you. It's your choice, which brings you back to freedom. That is the freedom of choice, right?
0: Yep.
1: You have this. You have the opportunity to navigate these situations in any way you'd like to sit back and to vent and to complain. Completely your choice.
0: Yeah.
1: However, nobody is preventing you from reaching your goals. Yeah. Nobody's preventing you from reaching your dreams.
0: I mean, realistically, think about it this way, too. You live in a country, when we're talking about freedoms, we're not talking politics. We live in a country that a 9/11, you had a certain group of individuals burning the American flag in cities in America. Mm-hmm. And it's, they say it's freedom of speech. Well, that's not really freedom of speech, burning something. It, no. Isn't that an action? However, we defended that right to do that, whether I like it or not, which I do not, but yet that is one of the rights here. So that is a freedom that you are granted to do here. Where do that in another country, it's crazy. You know,
1: no, I mean, this is true, and that takes, that's what makes us different from other countries, right?
0: Yeah.
1: I mean, at the end of the day, I don't know. You know, it's funny. I was looking at a memory came up on my Facebook thing with my daughter and how young she was for 5 years. And I think about the 5-year difference of where she's, just how much she's grown up, right? And then I think about all the things that have happened in my life in the last 5 years, and there's been a lot of amazing things, and but they would not have happened if I did not choose to make them happen, right? They weren't just handed to me out of all the things that came, that popped up, you know, and that's what, you know, it comes down to the individual person. How do you want to exercise your right to enjoy those liberties, enjoy those freedoms?
0: So Julie wrote in, feel as though we live in a safe place. Freedom is to choose our paths with that. We also need to not forget the guys who sacrificed it for us to feel safe and free. That's also forgotten. And it is. We just said that. I mean, we agree on that. I mean, it's one of those things where I say a lot of the time where you could hand $100 bill to 10 people and one person's going to complain theirs is old. Mm-hmm. You know what I mean? And that's, I think, what society is anywhere, right? And I mean, did we start as a nation because of the fact that we didn't like the way things were being run? Yes. Like, we started because we were so sick of, what was it, 2% tax on tea? Mm-hmm. We was like, that was what snapped. This damn good tea. Like, what? 2 more percent. You know what? That's it. Yep. Everybody's going to war.
1: Yeah.
0: We're all going to war.
1: Yeah, look at gas.
0: I know. Now we're taxed on everything. we're going to war.
1: It's just what we do, you know. And I think it's just, I think for some, it's easier to, I don't know, complain, dwell, play the victim. Yeah. You know, a path of least resistance. You know, it's
0: yeah.
1: The freedom road isn't always. The

0: easiest.
1: And it's not the prettiest.
0: Uh-uh.
1: No?
0: No.
1: I mean, we've been fighting for our freedom for 250 years. Uh-huh. Like, every day, it's a struggle. Because if we didn't maintain our resilience, our strength, our, you know, our passion, and quite honestly, our craziness to stay a free country, then we would have been occupied already. You know, and it was like quotes from Japanese generals who said the reason that they never came to America was because they feared that behind every blade of grass was an American with a rifle.
0: Mm-hmm.
1: Which, quite honestly, there would be not every blade of grass, but behind every blade of grass is a rifle.
0: Mm-hmm.
1: Somebody might not be behind it, but we have that many.
0: Yeah.
1: And that's one of our safety features. You know, we are an armed country. And look at what's happening in other countries. You know, it's crazy. Like, there are no police officers without guns
0: mm-hmm.
1: in other countries getting machete attacks and stuff like that. That ends quick, yeah, you know. People act the fool. But, mm-hmm. you know, and that's the thing. We need the rights. And I'm going to tell you, if they say, oh, yeah, we're going to take your Second Amendment right away from you because we don't feel that everybody should have weapons. As soon as they take our weapons away from us, we're getting occupied. Guaranteed.
0: Now, talk about other countries. I believe there was a conversation with somebody last week. Weren't you guys supposed to travel, or aren't you supposed to travel? Wasn't there some stuff going
1: yeah.
0: on over in Ireland?
1: Yeah, in Ireland, it's like they're burning like St. Patrick Cathedral
0: yeah,
1: got burnt down.
0: Chaos. Yeah,
1: like absolutely, they're going door to door looking for certain ethnic groups now.
0: Now is that? I assume that trip's on hold.
1: I think so. Yeah, I don't know. I'm not bringing my kid there.
0: No, I wouldn't.
1: You know, I don't want to go. Well, listen, I've been to war zones with weapons I didn't want to go to. I don't want to go there without a weapon.
0: Thanks.
1: What am I going with now? My 1 ounce of friggin' mouthwash that I can get them through TSA.
0: I think you're allowed 3, or is it 4?
1: You
0: sure.
1: better run. It's coming through your eyes.
0: Oh, the Banaka spray.
1: Yeah. Real quick. What do you call that pizza that comes in a box? It's perforated in 3 spots, and there's 3 in each box. It begins with an E.
0: Ilios.
1: Thank you. We just had this conversation up at the lake with another couple. Well, there was a group of people at a table next to us, and the guy, and one of them said, we said, it's Ilios.
0: Yeah.
1: And they was like, no, it's Ilios. Ilios. And I said, no, it's Ilios.
0: Ilios. I don't know.
1: Ilios.
0: Ilios.
1: Yeah.
0: E-L-I. Yes.
1: Eli. So it's, if somebody's name's Elijah and you call him Eli, mm-hmm. it's E-L-I, right? Eli. Ilios.
0: Yeah. If someone says Ilios, it's just lazy. It's slang.
1: So we argued about that, and then it was funny. But we ended becoming friends, and then we saw him on the lake, and we all yelled, Ilios! Like to each other.
0: It was a war cry.
1: Ghetto pizza. Ghetto pizza.
0: Hey, listen, you know, ghetto pizza got us through many a night.
1: Oh, my God. And you know what it was? It was perforated in 3 spots, but you only got 2 slices out of it because it always broke one perfectly on one of the slots, and the other one, it broke halfway in there. So you literally got...
0: That or you had to break it frozen.
1: Oh, yeah. Well, yeah, you always had to break it frozen. But then you were just like, I'm not breaking it, and I have to add a slice of cheese to it and, like, 1 pepperoni. Because...
0: Oh, you got toppings on yours? You were spoiled.
1: Oh, yeah, yeah.
0: I just
1: I even said I was like the Velveeta government block cheese.
0: Oh, yeah.
1: Was no, you crumble that on top?
0: Yeah.
1: Yum.
0: That.
1: So talk about, we talk about resilience with, like, America. Like, we've been really resilient. I mean, we've had Pearl Harbor, right? Really good bounce back on that one. 9/11. I think we bounced back pretty decent on that one. But it was a very costly
0: war. Yeah, I mean... I think, you know, all the money in the politics aside, you know, 9/11, it just brought out a pride and a patriotism in the country that you just hadn't seen in a while.
1: Mm-hmm.
0: And unfortunately, much like anything else like that, you know, it doesn't last, unfortunately.
1: Oh, no.
0: There's always a new
1: topic. As we said, 9/12 was the day I would love to go back to, where everybody got along. We all flew flags.
0: I wouldn't say everybody got along, but yeah, I'd say it was difficult for a lot of people.
1: Yeah.
0: It shifted focus, right?
1: Mm-hmm.
0: But people were definitely a lot more patriotic and a lot more kind for the most part. But,
1: it's almost like, you know, when you, I don't know, I kind of relate the camaraderie. It's like when you're, you know, you're walking through Boston and the Red Sox just won the championship, and it's like 2 days later, and you got your jersey on. You're like, "Go Sox!" You know,
0: yeah.
1: It was kind of like that, you know. But it didn't last long because I remember going and picking up flags like on the side of the road because they blew off cars and everything else. And it was just kind of like,
0: how hard is it to untangle a flag, to pick up a flag, to just pick it up?
1: Yeah.
0: Roll it up, put it aside, lean up against something. I mean, it's not difficult.
1: Yep.
0: If it's not your house and it's on the ground, pick it up.
1: I can't even tell you. When I first moved to New Hampshire, there was a guy who had a flag, and he was older, and his flag was so worn. I actually bought a new flag and replaced it.
0: Yeah. Well, I mean, that's the correct thing to do. I mean, it's just, I don't know. It's crazy.
1: It's weird. Yeah. But, I mean, and then was another thing we were resilient as America was COVID. I think...
0: That was almost more detrimental than freaking...
1: Yeah. Like, I mean, people were at, you had people calling the cops on their neighbors because they were like outside.
0: People were losing their
1: minds. Yeah.
0: I had a friend who his in-laws would drop off food. He would literally leave it outside for a weekend and throw it away.
2: Really?
0: Yep. I don't know. People literally lost their absolute minds.
1: Julie just said, don't forget Celeste pizza.
0: Ooh. Which one came first? Celeste or?
1: No, definitely Ilios.
0: So this is a circular one, though, right?
1: Yeah. And then you had, remember, and then what was it?
0: Celeste had those metal circles that went underneath it. So when you microwave them or whatever.
1: Yeah. I'm trying to remember what the other one was. I can't remember. It's a name. It reminds me of like a fighter pilot or a military
0: Red Baron.
1: Red Baron. Yeah, that's the one. There. Red Baron pizzas were pretty decent, too. Yeah.
0: Fighter pilot. I'm thinking of Snoopy and his.
1: Yeah, well, it was a Red Baron. Yeah. I was right. It was a fighter pilot, military thing. But listen, you knew you were ghetto when you made English muffin pizzas.
0: Oh, those were. I liked those though.
1: Oh my god, they were so good. Yeah,
0: those were good.
1: You know, you eat like four packs.
0: No, we were from freedom to English.
1: But we have freedom. We have freedom to eat English muffins because we beat them in a war. we're going to take your English muffin and we're going to make our pizza out of it because we can.
0: Don't you know why the country's living out GLP-1?
1: So that's my contribution to America. Yeah. You know? England's like, no, these are our English muffins. We're like, yeah, we're going to make pizza out of them. So there you go. And we are not going to drink tea with it. Look at my Hershey's hot cocoa from Pennsylvania. So there you go.
0: You and the Amish.

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1: USA Radio News, I'm Anthony Lucero. President Trump announced a $10 billion investment in Pennsylvania's defense industrial base during the Defense and Innovation Summit at the U.S. Army War College.
2: DOs in Pittsburgh just agreed to a multi-million dollar partnership with the Department of War to build energy storage technology in support of our Golden Dome missile defense.
1: Trump says the investment will expand defense production, strengthen national security, and help build the nation's missile defense capabilities. House Speaker Mike Johnson has unveiled a $95 billion emergency spending plan.
3: House Speaker Mike Johnson is outlining a nearly $95 billion emergency funding package focused on defense, including costs tied to the Iran conflict, along with aid for farmers and election-related grants. The plan faces opposition from some Republicans concerned about adding to the national debt, while supporters argue the funding is needed for national security and other priorities. The measure still faces votes in both chambers of Congress. Ron Warner, USA Radio News.
1: The U.S. is sending out more in tariff refunds than it's bringing in.
4: Nearly $50 billion were sent to businesses in June, the second full month of payouts after the Supreme Court struck down President Trump's sweeping blanket tariffs. The country brought in about $24 billion in tariff revenue over the same period. According to the Treasury Department, the country issued about $22 billion in refunds in May. I'm Mark Mayfield.
1: Wholesale prices fell to a 10-month low last month. Here's more on the Producer Price Index.
5: Wholesale prices fell last month for the first time in nearly a year, driven by lower gas prices. The Producer Price Index dropped 0.3%, mirroring a similar decline in the Consumer Price Index. The question, like in the CPI reading, is if it's a trend or it's a one-off with hostilities between the U.S. and Iran flaring again. Either way, wholesale prices are where inflation usually shows up first. It's often a sign of what consumers will pay in the months to come. I'm Daria Albinger.
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16: and Matt,
15: and we are here tonight, and we're actually here every Monday night, with the exception of once in a while if where you got some stuff going on, but Monday nights from 7 to 9, with a couple commercial breaks in the middle, but it's still, we're here. So earlier on, we were talking about 250th anniversary, and we're still going to talk about it. We're just talking about nonsense, right?
16: yeah, that's what we do.
15: Yeah, you know, it's what we do. But we're looking for, you know, what we're looking for a little interaction. We're looking for our, you know, people listening in to give us some of their ideas of what freedom is, what they enjoy about freedom. Did you see the fireworks display in Washington, D.C.?
16: I don't believe I did.
15: It was crazy. So I think it was the Army Band was playing like top 40 hits or whatever, probably like Bon Jovi and whatever. But the fireworks went off like 4 hours or something crazy. And I can't even imagine like cleaning that up. Like you set off like 3 or 4 Roman candles in your front yard, and you're picking up paper for weeks, right? But one of the most inspiring things I saw was there was a line of World War II vets in wheelchairs, and you could see the silhouette of them watching the fireworks.
16: Very cool.
15: Like I'm like worth every penny that was spent on those fireworks.
16: Oh yeah.
15: So what do you like as far as freedom goes? Like what would you think the ideal? Ideal for this country, ideally for freedom, what would you like want to look into the future and say, this is what I would like to see in the future as far as, you know, I think more unity. I think unity would be a key thing.
16: Yeah. I mean, if you could actually put your finger on that type of thing. Yeah. So of course, I mean, less divide for sure. Everything seems to be divisive. Everything seems to be a hot button topic.
15: Oh yeah.
16: You know, it just seems like We, instead of bettering ourselves, we're looking at one thing or another to kind of to start or create drama. You know?
15: Yeah. Oh yeah.
16: It seems like the country. I can't speak for it. There's not a lot of liquor anywhere. Do you know what I mean? People seem to be too much focused on the outside. So I don't know how you, how you put that under freedom. I suppose the freedom part is that they get to pick and choose how they respond, how they react, right?
15: Yeah, absolutely. I think, you know, when you say divide, yes. And I think that when it comes to divide, I think one, there's a political, you know, agenda and political divide, and people take everything so personal, and they take it so, and people sometimes go way too far with it. And I get passion or, you know, true belief in something so much that you're like, gonna do whatever you're gonna do. Like, you're gonna alienate yourself from friends over a difference in opinion, right? But I think if unity would be a great thing. I love that we can express our freedoms and our liberties the way we want to, but let's do it in a safe manner that we don't hurt anybody.
16: When you start talking about alienating and picking and choosing, dropping friends, I mean, what's wrong with the conversation? What isn't freedom being the ability to have my, I have my thoughts, you have your thoughts. We don't have to agree.
15: Yeah.
16: We absolutely can just end on a subject and not agree. You know, it doesn't mean we stop talking.
15: But it comes to when people don't like your opinion, that they feel that you are now a bad person for having your own opinion. And I think that we should all have our own opinions on whatever it is.
16: Yeah.
15: Like, you drink black coffee. I think it's disgusting. I, you know, I don't hate you for it.
16: You sure?
15: What do I?
16: I don't know. It's questionable.
15: It's questionable. I do push mine on you though. Like, Gregory. Yeah, try this.
16: Yeah, that's what.
15: Try this drink. Isn't it good? You try this drink. It's good, isn't it?
16: A little flavor is always good.
15: It's pretty decent. I'm like, yeah, try this. try the coffee.
16: Yeah, it's absolutely.
15: Go to sleep.
16: It's insane. Who you voted for and everything else. And I'm not doing politics. It's just.
15: Yeah. Exactly. We're not a political show. But when it comes to people like freaking out over certain things, I mean, you have people tearing down the American flag to put up flags for another country. Mm-hmm. Like, I don't get that. Because quite honestly, and people, and let's go for this, right? Because we're patriotic, we're not political. You have people that are saying that this country is absolutely horrible, right? Mm-hmm. And they destroy the flag when they see it. They're pulling them off people's porches. They're taking, ripping them, in Yarmouth, they shredded them and ripped them off the bridge, mm-hmm. right? That's a memorial bridge, too. Yep. It's named after a fallen soldier. Mm-hmm. But yet, Japan has a celebration for us where they light off fireworks. France, Rome. Like, it's crazy that other countries in the world are helping us celebrate our 250th. Because I don't think that people realize the impact of the catalyst.
16: It's information, it's education, right?
15: Yeah.
16: And it's whatever rhetoric or whatever disinformation is being spread at the time, people decided to jump on for whatever reason. Who knows why?
15: Yeah.
16: I don't know why.
15: But the thing is this. The way I look at it is this. When we declared our independence and we stood up to the tyranny, right, and the thumb of England and the king, it was a catalyst to show everybody else that they didn't have to put up with it either, right? That they could have their own constitution, their own rules, their own law. And it started a movement, right? It started people saying, you know, we can have these freedoms. And then you have, like, the dark nations, right? You have the Nazi Germany, right? Mm-hmm. Stalin. You had, you know, Mussolini. You had all these others. Like, absolutely not. That's not the way it's going to be. It's going to be this way. Which then we all get together, and we all fight for the same thing, realistically, what America fought for, 1774, 1775, 76, and on, right? So did it make... Did it inspire the rest of the world to live as free as they possibly could? So it's bigger than just America. It was a movement across the world to be able to have these freedoms because, you know, did some countries have these freedoms already? Yes. Mm-hmm. But did we celebrate it like openly and say, this is the way it's going to be? You know, we're on Lonely Island. You know, this is what. And I think, me personally, I think that that was inspiration, even to the point that our belief was so much that the French literally were the ones who funded the Revolutionary War with ships, armaments, everything else, even soldiers, right? Because they could have said, yeah, you know what? England's our neighbor. I don't want to get in on this. But they're like, no, no. Like, this is amazing. Like, you should. This is how it should be. The world should be this way. And there's still nations to this day. Look at former Yugoslavia. Look at all that whole region.
16: No, absolutely. Right? So, where do we get lost along the way?
15: Yeah, you know. Yeah, exactly. Where do we go when the fact is like, oh, now we live in tyranny and we live in this? It's like, no, we don't. Like, you don't know what it is. Well, people throwing the Nazi slang around like everybody's not. Listen, you have no idea what those guys were. Mm-hmm. You know.
16: And again,
15: it's education.
16: It's how and it's different. It's generational. It's different how people are raised, and you know, it gets passed down from somewhere. Yeah. You don't just wake up one day and start feeling this way, you know.
15: Yeah, but I mean, there's a huge lack of respect for authority. We can say that right off the bat. As a police officer, a former police officer, I can tell you, even when I was a police officer, there was a huge lack of respect for us, and that was parental. That was learned behavior.
16: Yeah,
15: you know.
16: Yeah. No, I agree. Same.
15: I got treated better I arrested a colonel in the Latin Kings, and I was treated with respect from him because I gave him respect, right? Yeah. Which at the point, the guy's like, hey, listen, I got it. You got to arrest me, whatever. Cuffs him, comes in, never gives me a hard time. I'm expecting, like, this guy's going to give me, like, a hard time. Like, nothing. And then I'm dealing with kids that are, you know, 15 years old, 16 years old, completely in the wrong, calling mom and dad down to the scene, yelling at me because little Johnny didn't do anything wrong, and I'm just targeting him. Yeah, you know, yeah. I got nothing better to do with my time. Well, you know, you're right. I don't have anything better to do with my time than, you know, come after your baby boy. You know, So it is that we go back to information and attitude, and you know, but yeah, I mean, I think when you don't respect yourself, you don't respect other things.
16: Agreed.
15: And I think when you now live in your neighborhood and you don't respect, you know, the little things, that broken window theory, you know, mm-hmm. But when you're ripping an American flag down because you don't like it, just walk by it.
16: Yeah. It's not yours.
15: Yeah. You know what I mean? Like, and know what it is? Respect it because it's giving you every right to walk down that street.
16: Not only that, even if you look at it and you don't see what we see,
15: mm-hmm.
16: You're still taking out somebody else's property. And you're stepping up and you're doing something you don't even know. And you're destructing property for what? Because.
15: Yep.
16: You believe that strongly that,
15: yeah,
16: I mean,
15: yeah, exactly.
16: You know, there are sometimes, you know, things are done in the heat of the moment. That's fine. You know, but there are more constructive ways to protest and more constructive ways to get your point across, mm-hmm. You know, and you have the freedom to do that should you choose to do so.
15: Yeah.
16: You know, when you start breaking the law, I mean, we do have laws, right? So
15: I don't get where we harm our neighbors.
16: Mm-hmm.
15: Like, why are we going and we're destroying, you know, Mr. Smith's corner store? Or, you know, attacking somebody's personal vehicle because of a bumper sticker or a certain flag or whatever. I mean, it's just stupid. Like, we have gotten along for so long, right? And mm-hmm. I think this is where we get that respect for other people, their beliefs, their thoughts, their, you know, their opinions, whatever. Where, like, why do we have to, you know, dismiss them as human beings or treat them any different because, you know, whatever. They do this for a job, or they believe in that, or their religion is this, or whatever. Like, listen, let's just live in harmony. Like, let's just have a good time. You know, what's wrong with, like, just waving and walking on? Do your own thing.
16: Take it a step further. You don't even have to like the person. It doesn't mean, but you,
15: wave to your neighbor. I hate one of my neighbors. Like, not where I live here, but up north.
16: Yeah, yeah, yeah.
15: I have a neighbor.
16: Yeah.
15: Who, if that guy came within arm's reach, I would swing and knock him out. Like, every time I see him, I say, hey, how you doing? Because you know what? It's easier for me to do that. It's easier for me to, because you know what? Maybe there's going to be a day where he's going to be like, hey, you know what? That guy's not too bad.
16: It doesn't even matter. The amount of stress you bring, you add in your life just over pettiness.
15: Give him more kindness. And you have no idea by just, you know, you have a neighbor, you have a different political belief or a different sociological belief, right? If that's even a word. But you have a different belief on a subject, mm-hmm. whether it's the Yankees or Red Sox, yep. right? Dude, it's all right to be pleasant with them. Go your own way.
16: Yeah, the other thing is, you have no idea what the other person goes through. We say it all the time.
15: Health, yeah.
16: You know, and yet for some reason, mm-hmm. you know, the moment we disagree with someone, all that goes right out the window.
15: Yeah. So let's go back to freedom, right? Let's go back to the positive thing, because I don't want to be gloom and doom.
16: Hmm.
15: I go and hang out with my uncle a lot. He's older. He's in the hospital, so thoughts and prayers for your Uncle Joe. But I go because I want to hear the stories of all my relatives when they were younger and, you know, like the lineage and, you know what I mean? Of it. I think that also should go for our veterans because when they're gone, the stories are gone, mm-hmm. right? where, you know, let's why not have a conversation with an old timer sitting there with his campaign hat on, having a coffee by himself? Like, how many times have we been at breakfast and we've invited dudes we thought they were by themselves? Like, hey, come on over. They're like, oh, waiting for somebody. We're like, all right, good for you, you know? But we do that because, I mean, let's engage. Let's listen to the stories. You know, let's recognize their efforts and their sacrifice and the commitment to, you know, what we are as a country. Like, let's validate them.
16: Absolutely. And, you know, since the global war on terror, I think recognition has gone a long way or come a long way for the veterans and service members, you know. But, you know, I believe we had one, Vietnam veteran who said to us, you know, if you see somebody wearing a hat, just say welcome home.
15: Welcome home.
16: That's all. Yep. You know, it's just that small acknowledgement means the world to these guys, you know.
15: And it's funny because every time I hear that, I almost cry because of what they went through, you know. And thanks to the Vietnam veterans, our Gulf War, for everybody since then, it has been totally different for our vets to come home.
16: Absolutely.
15: You know what I mean? Because they weren't welcome home. I mean, they weren't even proud to wear, they were throwing uniforms away, hiding in bathrooms, like getting rid of stuff because they didn't want to be spit on in airports and stuff. And they said, this will never happen to anybody else. Mm-hmm. Where then they actually started to make it so that we'll welcome home. I mean, when the first Gulf War, they came home, was like, it looked like World War II. Like, they had the ticker tape parades and like all that other stuff.
16: Sure.
15: And we can't do that every day because we have units going away and coming back every 6 months.
16: Absolutely.
15: Like, you know, but we celebrate them with Yellow Ribbon Program. We celebrate them at their, you know, their units and stuff like that.
16: They have their send-off ceremonies, their welcome home ceremonies.
15: Exactly. But I think it's, you know, let's just, you know, talk to each other. You know, put all our differences aside. Be cordial. Wave, you know. You know what? Just what is that? Morning. You know, how hard is that?
16: You know, it's funny because we're talking about this, and I'd be more curious to see how people are actually acknowledging and or celebrating the 250th, right?
15: Yeah.
16: You know, because...
15: But we have people who are literally boycotting everything, not because of the country, because of the leader.
16: Mm-hmm.
15: Like, how... That baffles me. It has nothing to do with that person. Mm-hmm. He wasn't here, you know... Was he been in office 2 years? 248 years, we're going to forget that because this guy's in office? Like,
16: well,
15: you, who's suffering? You're the one suffering. You're the one that's not, you know, because you're going to look back and people can be like, what did you do on the 250th when you're 90 and go, you know what? I was very angry at somebody, so I didn't celebrate. Like, who lost out realistically?
16: Well, I mean, I say that because I'm, you know, I don't want to call it a Hallmark day. 250, it's all over everything. People are having their cookouts, having their parties and what have you. But what about the, I mean, let's go down to, right at Hampton. They had the, ended up having the big shootout down there, you know, and people lose their lives or what, you know. It's insane that we can't seem to, I don't know, celebrate the country. It just seems to get, it gets taken too far.
15: Civilized.
16: Yeah.
15: I mean, there isn't a gathering nowadays that somebody's not pulling a gun out and shooting at somebody else for the stupidest things. You know, someone smudged my puma. Like, you know what I mean? It's like.
16: Is it pumas these days? Is that what
15: I don't know. My Jordans, I guess.
16: Feelings, I mean,
15: because when I was a kid, it was my pumas.
16: I don't know.
15: Someone smudged my puma. Like, you know, I don't know how it took me forever to get these pumas weights.
16: You and your Reebok pumps over here.
15: Oh, yeah. No, I never had those. Those were horrible. Those, you probably had LA gear. You freak.
16: No.
15: British Knights.
16: No,
15: I can
16: me.
15: See you with the British Knights on.
16: Trust me, I had all the, I had nothing.
15: You had the
16: nothing,
15: knockoffs. You had,
16: nothing I owned had a name
15: what,
16: on
15: what
16: it.
15: Did, what were they, what were the knockoffs? Tom McCann's, remember that? The Tom McCann knockoffs. I've ever had a pair. I had a pair of, there were Adidas tortoise shell knockoffs. They were called Wild Styles.
16: You and your Z Cavariches over here.
15: I had
16: triple,
15: those.
16: Triple fat goose.
15: No, no, I never had that. That cost money. No, they didn't. It was a suit. A suit was $40.
16: They were $80 a pair of pants.
15: Not where I was.
16: Oh, my goodness. Yeah,
15: where did you go? No, not at all. No, we used to go to Meadow Glen Mall. We'd go in and we'd get our Z Cavariches.
16: Yeah.
15: And we'd go to Chess King and get our Chess King suits.
16: In your ribbed t-shirt.
15: Yeah, we'd go to Chess King. We'd get our mustard colored
16: suits.
15: Express
16: for men. Yeah.
15: No, I never went to Express. It was merry-go-round.
16: Merry-go-round. You probably.
15: I think it's great that you said you probably bought because I know you weren't buying anything. Stealing all your cookies.
16: Stealing? It wasn't even allowed out of the house. What are you
15: talking
16: about?
15: Oh my god. Oh yeah, Chess King. You had what was it? You had black. mustard and cranberry were the three colors.
16: But you rocked the heck out of a mustard suit.
15: You're damn right. Yeah, those and the Jabot sneakers. Yeah, like the Jabot's wearing those. No socks. Your thin leather belt with the chrome buckle. Yep.
16: No, the braided one.
15: Oh, the braided one.
16: 4 feet of it.
15: Yeah. Oh, yeah. You would loop it three times. Yeah. Whacked you right in the privates when you danced. It was awesome. You never know when you had to lasso something on the way out of the club. Remember parachute pants?
16: Oh my god, yeah, the same ones.
15: No, I'm talking about the MC Hammer ones.
16: Oh yeah, yeah.
15: The Gorilla Gear. Remember? Everybody used to wear the workout.
16: Okay, that was a Dorchester thing.
15: You guys never did Gorilla Gear? The ones the baggy sweatpants that like clip, they had the Velcro and Velcro in the center, that
16: I
15: wrestling
16: can't
15: say shoes.
16: That I did.
15: No? I bet you had one of those Oakley hyper-colored shirts, the jackets that when you touched it, it changed colors.
16: The only thing that changed colors, I think, was my snow gloves when I was a kid, I think.
15: Oh, Hot Fingers.
16: Yeah, the Hot Fingers.
15: Hot Fingers, yeah.
16: Those things were,
15: yeah,
16: they were Silver Knights.
15: Silver Knights. Was it called Hot Fingers? No, it was called Hot Fingers.
16: I don't know.
15: Yeah. Because you had Hot Chilies.
16: Freedom to dress like a complete buffoon.
15: Remember wearing like neon? Like what? Because someone's going to drive into you while walking through the mall? What's the safest color on the planet? It must be fluorescent because not one kid's been run over in the mall. Let's wear that on the road.
16: There's an insurance commercial there with MC Hammer on now.
15: Oh, yeah. I know. You don't remember those?
16: I remember when they were atrocious.
15: Yeah. How old were you then? How old are you?
16: 48.
15: All right, so I have 5 years on you. Of course you thought they were bad. Back then you were running around with your tough skins with the friggin' with the patched on knees because you were the third person in your family to wear them.
16: That's a fact.
15: You get all your clothes at Sears us.
16: If you're lucky.
15: Oh yeah.
16: If you're lucky.
15: When you were a kid, did you have the guy come around your neighborhood knocking on your door and you could buy like socks and underwear from him, and then the next week he'd come and you'd have to pay him a little more?
16: Okay, no, that's
15: you guys
16: happen.
15: Never had
16: no,
15: that.
16: No, no,
15: like,
16: no.
15: See, I'm poor. You're
16: well,
15: not.
16: We were borderline middle class, but it was the most frugal middle class household you ever been in.
15: No, we were poor. Like the guy would come and he's like, you guys need underwear, shirts, t-shirts. What do you got? And he had like a car, and he would go, oh yeah, and his name was Al. And my father's like, yeah, he needs socks, underwears, and T-shirts. And then, and you would get them. He would come out with the packs.
16: Get
15: and then
16: size, one size too big.
15: Yeah, because you got to grow in them. he was going through a growth spurt. Like, these are no good already? We're going to stretch those out. No. And then the waistband's so destroyed that they don't even stay up anymore.
16: You're lucky. Yeah. They were once white. But
15: Well, that was, I don't know where you're going, but I was going to say there was a red sock and without whites is why.
16: Yeah, we'll go with
15: that. No, but the guy would come back next Friday and you would give him a couple bucks and he had his spiral notebook and he'd be like, oh, the Haida household, they owe me $37, but they just paid me five, so we're down to 32, you know, like.
16: So when he wasn't taking books, he was selling underwear.
15: Yeah, selling underwear. Yeah, exactly. All right. My father, 4th of July just happened, my basement looked like a storage room for fireworks. My father used to sell fireworks out of the basement of our projects.
16: Oh, I used to buy them out of a guy in Gloucester. That was basically.
15: Yeah. And yeah, so that. Or if it wasn't that, it was stereo equipment that fell off the back of a truck or was unaccounted for. There was a guy in our neighborhood who worked for Thomas's English Muffins we talked about earlier, and he would come in at the end of Friday and he would open up the back and we would pillaged that truck. Like it was, you know, remember those toaster cakes, the corn ones?
16: Yeah.
15: Those, the blueberry ones, like the chocolate chips, like we would eat those. Like
16: ours were my dad had the black boxes for the TV.
15: Oh, yeah.
16: Those back then.
15: Mm-hmm.
16: Watch all the channel scrambles.
15: Yeah.
16: You know, flip the switch.
15: So yeah, you hit ABAB and your thumb would go like a zillion miles per hour.
16: Yeah.
15: But so I don't know how this happened or where we learned, but you know, we had a bunch of kids that went to prison in my neighborhood. It was just a project lifestyle thing. Somebody cut a strip of a Coke can or a Pepsi can, and they slipped it in the bottom between where the metal box at the bottom was. Remember, it was like a silver part of the box.
16: Yeah.
15: You'd slide it through, and you would like move it back and forth, really slow, and it would take the scrambled picture, and you would get every channel that way.
16: Maybe do what you do back then.
15: Oh yeah, it was awesome. But what we used to do is we'd walk around. Or, you know, somebody would walk around, you're watching a really good show, and then they would come out their clicker, and they would open your window, and they would change the channel on you.
16: We did do that too. It's so stupid. The amount of problems that caused.
17: You see people clapping the controller, clicking it back, and it's going off. Then they're getting up and they go through the junk drawer trying to find the 9-volt battery.
16: Which is funny because I always had to get up and actually physically change the channel, but then the

0: realistic. Remember Tank came out? It was just Pong, but it came out of a box now.
1: Oh, it's great.
0: You're like, look how realistic it is. No, it's a white box on a black screen.
1: Gosh.
0: Shooting a ball. Yeah. God, it was so America. Simple. Yeah.
1: Life was simpler.
0: But think of it, like, what other country in the world can you do that? You literally have juvenile delinquents walking around changing the TV channel. Ding dong ditch. Other countries, you get shot for that.
1: My dad, like, well, my dad had the my dad worked in the heck with it, in the phone company. He had one of those orange phones with the alligator clips.
0: Oh yeah,
1: you used to clip into somebody back to somebody's house. You make a phone call from
0: there. You open up their box and it's green, white, and red.
1: Yep.
0: Yeah,
1: yep.
0: And then had the dial thing on the top.
1: Yep.
0: Yeah, I remember that.
1: I mean, plenty of collect calls with those things. Yep.
0: No, this would be the best collect call. And listen, we have a bunch of people tuning in. Catherine, how are you? Ruth, how are you? Julie, how are you? How about this? Call me when you're ready for me to pick you up. Okay. You have a collect call from, the movie's over. Come get me now. I'm all dead.
1: Unfortunately, the numbers I would call from people's back yet were pay numbers.
0: Oh, my father would go, do you accept that call? My father would go, no, and he'd hang up, and they would come get me from roller skating or something. But it was
1: really bad. Now.
0: Oh, yeah, roller skating. Never did roller skating on Friday nights?
1: Yeah, when they had it, yeah.
0: Like, one of you guys out there has to back me up on this. Listen, if you're listening or tuning into Hidden Battles Radio live on WSMN every Monday night from 7 to 9, you have to back up our rants about old school stuff because it's the best time. But if you're listening or you're on Hidden Battles Facebook page, let me know. Roller skating Friday nights. Ready? It's couples skate, everybody. Couples only.
1: The big disco ball. The cheesy ball music.
0: Couples skate. And it was always Don't Stop Believing. And it's like, it's the speed skate. And it was always Crazy Train by Ozzy.
1: Always had the worst, like, 1970s carpet outside the rink.
0: Oh, yeah. Yeah. Yeah, you're like, oh boy.
1: Getting yelled at for skating too fast. Push people over the sidewalk.
0: It's like, cutest couple award goes to
1: Scott and Zeke every
0: season. Oh, no, it was actually me and this girl, Leslie Breon. Always. We always skate together. We're skate couples. Matching skates and everything.
1: All right, that's gay.
0: They were only matching because of the fact that they came from the place. They were all the same color. Brown wheels. Yeah, see? Julie, she knows what's up, Tingsboro. With Skate 3 or whatever it is. Yeah. So, yeah, it was either that or then in the winter we would go and it would be ice skating.
1: Yeah. I mean,
0: you have a collect call from, street. Come get me, I'm all done, I'm freezing. Ribby Coco.
1: You should have dressed warmer. Mm. It's your fault.
0: No, we're going to talk about dressing warmer. So, remember, you got one pair of sneakers and it was at the beginning of school and you like.
1: If you're lucky.
0: Yeah, so I would get those and then by, like, January, you always had a hole worn into them, so you'd have to put a piece of cardboard wear the Wonder Bread bags.
1: They would absolutely so fail, and it would wet. Be your fault. Like, yep. It would be like,
0: you're walking, like, and the flap is just flapping behind you.
1: Like, the things would just catastrophically fail, and it's your fault.
0: Yep.
1: Like, all right, so.
0: But that was the thing, too, is, like, the Chuck Taylors, we call them Bobos.
1: Mm-hmm.
0: Like, there was a song. My God, and I keep looking at the screen because I don't know how old Catherine is or Julie is or whatever. I know Julie's a lot younger than me. I'm not sure about Catherine. Ruth is roughly, she's younger than me too. But so remember where we lived down there, we had the Converse outlet?
1: Yeah.
0: And you could go in and you would get the Chuck Taylors. And there was literally, the song went, we call them Bobos. And it was Bobos, they make your feet feel fine. Bobos, they cost $1.39. They were like $5 for a pair of, and they were all like irregulars. So you'd put them on. And then, same thing. Like, you're walking, the sole's falling off it, but your father had that super glue. Remember the glue that came out, and you had the brush, and he's like, do it outside, you're going to get stoned. Like, sitting here in the basement doing it.
1: Well, the best
0: that rubber cement glue.
1: $30, no more than $30. With the tax, you couldn't get it.
0: Mm-hmm.
1: Because the tax was like 67 cents, you couldn't have it. It was like, all right, so.
0: Yeah, I remember shirts. We'd go to Bradley's, Zares.
1: Zares, Kmart.
0: Caldor. Yeah. Or on the good days, we went to Sears so my father could get tools.
1: Well, that's it. Yeah. One stop shop. You get a refrigerator, you get a tool chest, and you can get
0: a
1: some
0: lawnmower
1: boat shoes.
0: And some shoes. And the shoes are made of wood. Like, it's like the clogs. Remember clogs?
1: I do. Did you? I got to step out real quick.
0: Yeah. Yeah. I'm just going to rant about the way I woke up. Yeah. So I remember clogs. They're like Dr. Scholl's clogs. And I don't know why you guys like would.

0: We had the Dutch shoes, like the women wear those. And then there was another fad, the Chinese ninja shoes. They were like hardly any sole, and then they had like it was black material, and women used to wear them, and guys wore the ones that separated the big toe from the rest of them, and we used to wear those all the time. Yep, Ames was another one. Oh my God, it was great when we were kids. Otter Pops, like in the summer, they're Freeze Pops now, but they were called Otter Pops back then. Ice cream trucks, dude. There's no ice cream trucks around anymore. Like none. None at all. Has anybody seen an ice cream truck in years? Like strolling through a neighborhood. You see them at like field days, fireworks, like town days, stuff like that. Town commons and stuff, you know, Wednesday nights or whatever. But I've never seen an ice cream truck strolling through a neighborhood like, you know, some child predator trying to pick up kids. Like, because when they did when we were kids, we had a guy... God, I can't remember his name. Norman. It was Norman's ice cream truck. And he would come through and you would hear that ice cream music from six blocks away. And he always came at, it was like 6:30 at night. So you could tell the time by when he got there. And you would run up to your father, be like, I want ice cream, here's some money. And he would give you money. He's like, bring me back my change. And you go, okay. So you'd go up and you'd get a Chipwich, which was like $2.50. And you would get... You would go and get, yeah, I remember Jenko, but I never wore those. Those were the big giant ones with the pockets that you could like stick three or four small children in. And then you could hide like four or five people in your pant leg when you were trying to sneak into a movie. But back to the ice cream truck. So Norman would come, he'd say, I want a Chipwich, and you'd give him $5. And then he'd give you a dollar back and you're like, oh, now I gave you a five. And he's like, nope, no, you didn't. You gave me two and you still owe me some money, but I'll get you next week. Like the guy would rip you off. Like all the time. But like, these are all the things. But I mean, we're really, so we're joking. But yet, this is all has to do with freedom. Like, this all gives us the freedom. This is the freedom of us to evolve with styles and everything else, because you can go to other countries and it's the same thing. Look, Cuba's been living in the 50s, you know, since the free trade market was shut off to them. So when we joke about these things, and we joke about ice cream and wearing really funky clothes and laughing and running around and, you know, being goofballs and enjoying life, I mean, that's one of the things that we take for granted for freedom, is the fact that, you know, you have the, you know, the child abduction ice cream men coming through your neighborhood. Oh, you didn't have an ice cream man? Welcome back.
1: Have you seen
0: an ice cream truck stroll through a neighborhood like a child predator?
1: PSF.
0: Yeah, but not anymore, right? They don't do them anymore.
1: Oh, yeah, they do.
0: Really?
1: Yeah, every once in a great while you see one.
0: No, I'm talking every night religiously when we were kids.
1: No, I mean, I don't think they're allowed to, but yeah.
0: Yeah, but when we were kids, it was like every night, 6:30, I knew when Norman's ice cream truck was coming, right? But yeah, I was talking about that. Like, the guys would rip you off all the time, never give you the right change back. Mm-hmm. I remember this once we had, it shows you how long ago it was, we had a pizza truck come in, like now, but it was a pizza oven truck, and it would come. And then you'd pay for it, and in 20 minutes, you had a pizza, you know? Mm-hmm. That came through the projects a couple times when we were kids, and it was kind of cool. But I mean, think about... Because I'm talking like, how does this relate to freedom? Like, we had the freedom to have all these fun, goofy evolution of styles and fads and everything else go through. And then you look at, like, countries like, look at China. China, kids wear the same clothes to school. They're all uniformed, everything else, which I think is a good idea. Uniforms to school is a good idea.
1: Okay.
0: But, like, look at Cuba. Cuba hasn't had a new car or a new fashion, or new anything in how many years? Since the 50s?
1: They do some great things with those cars.
0: Oh, they do, though. Yeah, because it's very ingenious. But, you know, so for us to sit here and laugh and reminisce about these things when we were kids, you know, remember collecting bottles and cans to turn them in to buy gum and candy and stuff?
1: Yeah, paper routes, bottles, cans. Absolutely.
0: Yeah.
1: You know,
0: I mean, yeah.
1: Mowing lawns, shoveling sidewalks.
0: Oh, yeah, remember? It would snow, and we would get up, like... we would get up earlier than we would to go to school, and you would get out, so you'd be the first guy to try to get shoveled driveways and stuff.
1: I'll tell you right now that the money did not correlate to the amount of work you had to put into it. I can tell you that.
0: Oh yeah, I know.
1: Oh, like, $5 for this. Yeah. Football size. Yeah, I'm good.
0: Want me to shovel this apartment complex? Yeah, give me $3. That's gonna give me a quick and a thing of Twinkies. And I can't even say because it's a racial slur now. But remember the orange gum? It was a penny, and when you opened it up, it had a fortune inside. You remember that gum? It had Chinese writing on it, and we used to call it the slang word for Chinese. And that was it. It said on the gum itself that word.
1: What's happening in this country?
0: but that was the name of the gum, and it was a penny. So you would get two of those. So
1: technically, you just said it. Yeah, I get it.
0: But no, I said it's a racist slur for Chinese, right? But that Bazooka Joe gum.
1: Bazooka Joe. This. Hubba Bubba.
0: Yeah, Hubba Bubba. No. Hubba Bubba, our watermelon was the best ever. I can taste it.
1: What was one of the cartoons in it? Was it the Hubba Bubba?
0: No, that was Bazooka Joe.
1: Bazooka Joe.
0: Yeah, we got the comic book. And it lasted 22 seconds.
1: If you like that.
0: Oh, no. Remember Fruit Stripe, the zebra gum? Dude, okay. You got three chews and the taste was gone.
1: You forget about that. Yeah. No.
0: Well, Juicy Fruit.
1: Same.
0: Big Red.
1: Both of them last about 7 seconds.
0: Yeah. And Double Mint. Same. Yeah, same.
1: You only think about Double Mint because of the twins.
0: Yeah, exactly. Yeah, those are good commercials. All I can do is see the guy flying, like skiing and doing the pretty good thing.
1: Yeah, roller skating too. I don't know.
0: Yeah. No, it wasn't roller skating because I would have been like, I can do that. I'm going to walk the duck. I'm going to cross over backwards. Look how cool I am.
1: 250 years of freedom. This is what we've come down.
0: Yeah, exactly. We can talk about this over the airway without having somebody tell us this is the propaganda you will share. No. Talk about ice cream trucks, abducting kids.
1: Plenty of commentary to follow, I'm quite certain. But
0: yeah, remember, yeah, exactly, like going and steal. So this is my generation. This is how we grew up. All right, so not far from my house is a place called Johnny's Food Master, which was a like a Market Basket, right? Mm-hmm. Or whatever, Publix, you know, which I call Publix. Well, I've always called it that, and I had to correct myself. So.
1: I'm such an idiot. Go ahead.
0: You thought it was called Publix, didn't you?
1: No. Did I tell you Aruba story?
0: No.
1: When I was in Aruba. No,
0: I would like to hear the story.
1: Okay. Right. Well, here I go. Let me just put myself out there one more time. We go there. We go. This is, I don't know, 15, whatever years ago. And we got to go grab a grocery store. Oh, there's a grocery store around the corner. And someone said, "Oh yeah, there's a Publix." I said, "Oh, do they have a private one too?"
0: Like,
1: I
0: "Oh my god!"
1: Oh, how is that worse than you say Publix? Okay, it's bad.
0: that's horrible.
1: Well, you know what?
0: You should have said jokingly. I said, but you're like okay. Seriously. Like,
1: well, you know what?
0: Do you need a membership?
1: Listen, you know, I'm
0: this store is nice. I imagine what the members only one's like.
1: I'm here for you. So, anyways,
0: when you feel stupid, hang out with Matt. You feel much better.
1: 100%. If you're feeling bad about yourself, come talk to me.
0: No, so what we used to do is we'd go down to Johnny Food Master on Saturday night. Mm-hmm. We'd bring the carriage back to our house and park it there because Sunday morning we had to go get the Boston Herald, Boston Globe, mm-hmm. and we had to put the Boston Globe together. So you would go up to the newspaper store, and it was a store. It was like every day you went there before school, and you would get your papers, and you would elastic them up, put them in your big giant bag, mm-hmm. and truck them along. But the Sunday Globe, for people who didn't grow up in Massachusetts, was probably, realistically, what do you say, about 3 to 4 inches thick?
1: Yeah, almost a phone book.
0: Yeah. It had cartoons. It had sales circulars. I remember one of the biggest Sundays ever was when Flutie and BC won the championship, and they had like commemorative posters and all sorts of, so like, all these crazy things. So my paper route, I had 62 Sunday papers, but only 47 weekly papers.
1: Okay.
0: So I'd have to go up there and you'd have to get them, and then you'd throw them in your carriage and you'd truck those things around, you think, and then we were done. We'd bring the carriage back to, Johnny's Food Master.
1: Yeah.
0: And the reason we did that was because if we never brought it back, they'd start to lock them, you know?
1: Mm-hmm.
0: So we always needed them to make our money, but we knew that there was repercussions if we didn't bring it back, you know? So that was the thing that we did. It was fun. Which actually, believe it or not, do you know is an arrestable offense, not in the presence of police, is stealing job cards?
1: Well, you wouldn't know by the amount that are being pushed around. Pick a neighborhood. I mean, you know, sometimes you down and out, you know. I'll tell you, you want the freedom, bring back the Sunday newspaper. For whatever reason, I enjoyed thumbing through that.
0: I used to like the circulars and looking at stuff that I never could afford to buy.
1: Facts.
0: You know, best ones that used like would be Circuit City or Leechmere. Like you would see it. Yeah. Like Radio Shack. Yeah. You like Radio Shack. Yeah. You like everything Optimus. Ooh, Optimus tape player. Look at this. Or remember boom boxes? No wonder we all got lower back problems because we used to carry around a 35-pound double-deck speaker box that the speakers came off with wires. Yeah, you could put them on both sides of your cardboard and break dance.
1: They didn't weigh that much. It was the freaking 19 double D batteries or double D batteries you had to put in there.
0: There was just D batteries. They weren't double Ds. Those are bad for backs too, I heard. so you'd get the 8D batteries in those things. The two decks, the two tapes, and if you were cool, because I got one for Christmas, you had the equalizer on it, but the speakers were detachable, and you'd get like 5 feet of speaker thing. So,
1: that was the movie,
0: so when you
1: Washington.
0: Yeah, so when you so when you would break dance, you'd be like, I'm gonna make it in stereo sound. I'll put one over here, and one over here. Exactly. No, it was Nucleus jam on it, and at the very beginning, there was the echo that went left to right. You're like, listen. Listen.
1: Did you graffiti your book?
0: Oh, we said fresh on everything. Fresh. Breaking. Yep.
1: Well,
0: who are you kidding? You had a poster of Ozone on your wall. And Kelly.
1: Oh, maybe. I don't know about Ozone. I have mostly.
0: All right, just Kelly?
1: Yeah.
0: Because you like the worst person in that movie.
1: Pretty much.
0: You were like, Kelly's the best.
1: No, all mine were like...
0: Look how she dances in those aerobic outfits.
1: All mine were like skateboard pictures out of a magazine. It was so ridiculous. Thrasher.
0: Oh, see, that was good. Bones.
1: Yeah, Bones.
0: Yeah, Skull. Yeah. Was it Dogtown? Lords of Dogtown was a great movie, by the way.
1: That's a good movie.
0: Talking about skateboarding. Talking about the evolution of skateboarding in what was that, Venice Beach, California, right?
1: Well,
0: oh, God.
1: So...
0: This just took a turn for back to the 80s.
1: Yeah, from freedom to back to Vegas. One of the same. I don't know.
0: Realistically, we're staying on the topic of freedom because of the fact that we had the freedom to do all these fun things. Like, we had the freedom to go when it got hot. You know, what'd you guys do when it was hot? To cool off, what would you do?
1: Anything from jumping in neighbors' pools to, you know, running down the jetty, jumping off the jetty down the beaches.
0: See, I didn't live there. Where I lived, we really didn't want to swim in that water.
1: Did you guys have fire hydrants?
0: Yeah, we did fire hydrants. We would take all the welcome mats from everybody's porches, and we would block all the sewer grates.
1: Yeah.
0: And then we'd flood the street, and then That's we'd fun. Run around. It was a good time. And nobody ever gave us a hard time about that. Because, you know why? Because the cops knew where we were. They're like, oh, if they're here, they're leaving the rest of the city alone.
1: Facts.
0: Oh, look at these clowns.
1: I know. So, freedom, 250th year. What else we got? You hit up a bunch of swim of the missions events. What do you got going on?
0: We have a bunch of stuff coming on too. We actually, if you go to our site, go to the Facebook page, it's probably the best. We have tennis coming up. We have some tennis classes, some yoga classes coming up. And Nona has been running those programs for us along with Harbor Care. Mm-hmm. So we partnered up with Harbor Care. Harbor Care has been on the show before. We're starting to go back up and doing some art therapy up at Easter Seals. We just had Mercedes on the show recently, too. So we have that. It's grant season for us, and it's going to be fundraising coming up for us, too. But we have on the 18th, we have our kayak adventure to support the Swim with the Mission effort because it is a fundraiser. So where we tell everybody it is free to do everything that we do. This is one of the only events that we ask for you to raise money.
1: Yeah, and it's not a lot of money.
0: No, it's not. No, because you get your kayak, you get your entry to the state park, all your food and beverages that day are all on us. So it's realistically, so, you know, you bring, you know, you and your kids coming up and you just have to raise $200 for Swim with the Mission, you know, and it's not hard. Throw it on Facebook. You'll make it in no time. So we have that on the 18th, but we are heavily involved in the Swim with the Mission weekend coming up. Like I said, I'm going to be at the paintball at the Mission on Friday, Saturday.
1: Weekend.
0: Yeah. I'm going to be at the swim Sunday. I'll be at the celebration at Tuscan Village, and I would love to see all you guys there. You know, come by and check out the booths. Listen, one of the biggest problems that veterans and first responders have is not education as far as institutional education. It's education on what's being done for them and who's doing it. And we have a problem with not knowing what programs are out there and how they can benefit us. Every week we have, you know, we're finding new people to come on here, new programs and new nonprofits that are helping people. And like I said, that is the biggest problem, because people don't know what's out there and they don't know who's helping. So come to these events, meet some of the nonprofits that are out there that are actually doing the work. And I'm going to tell you, if they're at a swim event, or if they're at a Hidden Battles event or an Easter Seals event, they are vetted and they were actually doing the work that they're supposed to.
1: That's right? The biggest point right there. I mean, we talked about it a lot, all the time. Yeah. It's very, even get for myself, I mean, been doing it for a couple of years now, you know, it was hard to find the stuff when needed. And even now, you know, new things are popping up and being verified, and they're great resources. And look, at the end of the day, it's going to be a fantastic day. I'm sure what the weather looks like, but I mean, Tuscan Village is beautiful. You know, come on up, check out the resources, check out the Blackhawks, stick around for the fireworks, the music, food. I think Saturday we have equine therapy over Strong Water. So that's the second Saturday.
0: So we have it this Saturday, and if you are a New Hampshire veteran, the third Saturday.
1: Yeah, so back.
0: You can come too. Yep. So, but fire off an email to info@hiddenbattlesfoundation.org to register for that, because we got to know headcount, because there's limited space. But we have that coming up. The Sunday morning rucks are always happening. Mm-hmm. Thank you to Caroline and Heather for going last week. Yeah, they met up with George. Yep. So cool for that. But like I said, a lot of the art therapy, the yoga, the tennis. I'm going to do tennis, not this week. I'm probably going to do it next week if I can squeeze it in. But, you know, we have the show every Friday, every Monday night. Mm-hmm. But we have our support group on every Tuesday night. And when fall kicks in, we're going to have some Wall and Moore programs. We have the couples cooking classes coming back in October.
1: Yeah. Plus a couple of big events. So, I mean, you know, August probably be a reset button. Maybe you actually get to enjoy some of the summer.
0: You
1: know,
0: And normally in the summer we kind of scale back a little because it's busy. A lot of people are going away, traveling. You know, weather's nice and they're doing fun. I like to say Hidden Battles is kind of like a mechanic shop, right? We deal with people when they're not doing so well. So, you know, people come and hang out with us when they're doing, you know, they might be doing amazing, but it's a checkup for them. You know, it's come in, they get their oil change, you know, and then they go on their way. And it's like, it took me a long time to understand. It's like, why aren't these people coming to our programs anymore? And it's like, well, maybe they're doing really well. They don't need them. You know? Yeah. So that's why I relate to it. Like, you don't bring your car to the mechanic to just go, hey, look, it's great. You know? Sometimes they come to return the favor, like, hey, I'm doing really well. I want to help out with this event and stuff.
1: It's a lot to put on somebody to expect, right? Yeah. And I mean, I get it, you know, because obviously we're looking for participation, but even, you know, look at, we all can use a checkup sometimes. You're just not in. You're busy. You're traveling. Or you just need a break.
0: Yeah. And one of the things we're going to be kicking back off in the fall is every month we're going to do Hero of the Month, where we ask for people to nominate a local hero, whether it's dispatch, EMS, a nurse, fire, police, or a veteran. Even somebody who does something for any one of those people. Mm-hmm. So what we do is we're going to give them a gift card, and we're going to recognize them at their work with the certificate of appreciation and accomplishment. So that's going to be kicking off in the fall, so check that out.
1: Very cool.
0: Because we have a lot of people, unsung heroes. We have a lot of people who do really good things for a lot of people. Not that they're looking for recognition, but it's nice when they get it.
1: Yeah, you know? Definitely not looking, I imagine, but it is absolutely nice, you know, when it shows up.
0: Yep, agreed. Let's see. So another thing that we're going to be doing, too, in the fall, especially when it starts to come up closer to Veterans Day, and we have 9/11 coming up, too, we're actually going to put a Heroes Wall on our webpage so you can actually submit people's pictures and their dates of service.
1: Very cool.
0: So we can put them up there and just to celebrate, you know, because it's nothing cooler than going like this, like, oh, hey, crap, I'm on this. Like, it's cool.
1: Yeah. Agreed.
0: So that would be doing, I'm not sure if they announced it, but I'm going to announce it. Screw them. We did partner up with the Spinners. Every home game for Friday nights, it's called the Hidden Battles Buddy Program, Battle Buddy Program. We have 50 tickets. If you are a veteran, bring a friend, and you get 2 free tickets to any one of the Friday night home games.
1: Very cool.
0: So that's going to be announced on their webpage, but you heard it first from us. That's going to be, I think they have 3 Friday nights left. So those tickets are going to be up for grabs, first come, first serve. So check that out. And then in the 7-inning stretch, They're going to recognize the heroes that are present at the stadium.
2: Very cool.
0: You know, so we like to do that, you know, where 17th stretch, they're going to say hidden battles, and the spinners are going to recognize those who serve the community. If you're a veteran, stand up. If you're a first responder, stand up.
1: Very cool. They just had their Veterans Appreciation Night, which stopped by the night, which was very nice.
0: Yep. So we're doing that with the spinners. Fisher Cats, we have something going on with them in September. We'll announce that later on when everything's solidified. The September 11th fundraiser is on. When I get more details, we will talk about it. There is a wonderful woman. I'm going to get her on the show to talk about it. Mm-hmm. But it's going to benefit Operation Delta Dog, Veterans Count, Camp Resilience, and Hidden Battles. So that's coming up too.
1: Excellent.
0: Then, like I said, October, we're kicking off the couples cooking class. Veterans Day is going to be coming up again. Rock the Change. The 10th, 11th, and 12th, I am doing a comedy series with Mike Katrobis. We're going to be doing them at, this one's going to be a veteran one at a VFW, I believe. I'll have more information on those, but we'll get those out there too. So it's going to be fun.
2: Cool.
0: And in the fall, we're going to be kicking off the stand-up comedy program again. So yeah, the fall is going to be, it'll be busy for us again. And that's what I like. But guess what? Next year, you're not going to hear from me in the summer. I need my summers off. That's not true. There'll be still stuff going on.
1: You know,
0: so.
1: The business won't be shut down, but less schedule, less planned. Yeah.
0: And I will tell you, I'm going to have my portable studio with me at the Swim at the Mission event on Sunday, and I'm going to try to get some Navy SEALs. I believe there's going to be at least one Medal of Honor winner there, recipient there. And I'm going to try to get these guys, get some small tidbit interviews so I can put them out on the podcast.
1: That'd be great.
0: So that'll be fun too. So a bunch of stuff like that. We're coming up to the top of the hour. We're running out of time, which is okay. If you have a guest that you would like or a topic you would like for us to discuss on here, fire off an email to info@hiddenbattlesfoundation.org. We love to hear the feedback. So if you have any ideas, you have a comment on something, then drop it in. If you're listening live on Facebook, throw them in there. We'll check it out. Thank you, Julie. I appreciate that. We strive for perfection, but we never get it. Want to thank Swim at the Mission. Check them out, swim.org. Big, huge weekend coming up for them. If you don't go on Sunday, you are a fool. Bring your kids. 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
1: USA Radio News, I'm Anthony Lucero. President Trump announced a $10 billion investment in Pennsylvania's defense industrial base during a defense and innovation summit in Carlisle.
2: The Democrats, dumb. What they've done to this country and what they will do to the country, if we don't win the midterms or win the election, everything that I'm talking about, you could just write it off.
1: Trump said the investment will strengthen national security while also criticizing Democrats during his remarks at the U.S. Army War College. The Senate held confirmation hearings for Todd Blanche and Jay Clayton, with Democrats questioning Blanche over the Justice Department's handling of the Jeffrey Epstein files, an anti-weaponization fund, and President Trump's IRS settlement.
3: There's something in those files they don't want America to see. That's what it boils down to, and we know what it is. It involves some people that will be embarrassment to them. Well, we pushed it today, and I think very publicly, and I hope it is reported.
1: Blanche defended his record during the questioning. The SAVE Act is sparking an election fight.
4: A new battle over election rules is heating up in Washington. Democratic Senator Alyssa Slotkin says the SAVE America Act could make it harder for some candidates to win, while Republicans argue the bill would protect elections by requiring proof of citizenship and voter identification. The measure, backed by President Trump, failed in the Senate and remains a major point of debate between both parties. Ron Warner, USA Radio News.
1: Secretary of War Pete Hegseth is adding testosterone screenings to military health assessments, with mandatory testing for service members 30 and older and voluntary testing for younger troops. Hegseth says the move is aimed at keeping forces prepared and combat ready. Wall Street closed higher.
5: At the closing bell, the Dow Jones Industrial Average added 150 points, the S&P 500 gained 28 points, and the NASDAQ rose 162 points. I'm Sarah Lee Kessler.
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1: Authorities are investigating a deadly plane crash in upstate New York.
8: 3 people were killed when the small craft they were in crashed into a wooded area during takeoff near Saranac Lake. NTSB officials recovered the plane. They're trying to figure out what happened. John Summers, USA Radio News.
1: Cases of cyclosporiasis, the parasitic infection causing watery diarrhea, nausea, fatigue, and other symptoms, are increasing across the nation.
9: It's important for the listeners to know this is not past person to person. It's by eating contaminated food or drinking contaminated water.
1: Health experts say the illness can be spread through contaminated food or water and recommend thoroughly washing produce before eating. Yellowstone National Park officials say the bison that tossed a 65-year-old grandfather 8 feet into the air will not be euthanized. Carl Issa McDaniel was injured during the encounter near Yellowstone Lake, suffering a broken femur that required surgery, but he is recovering. An extreme heat warning will continue for big chunks of Southern California.
10: The National Weather Service's temperatures today could crack 110 in some inland and valley locations. The heat wave is forecast to ease a bit tomorrow, but many areas will still reach triple digits. Humid weather will make it feel even hotter. The San Fernando, Santa Clarita, and San Gabriel valleys will be hard hit. I'm Mark Mayfield.
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11: 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I just want to warn you, traffic is tough out there.
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1: It's time for the Don Paré Show. 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

0: Yeshua and beyond. It's Tuesday, and it's time for your host, Don Pare.
1: It's high noon on Tuesday. I didn't bring the sun, brought a lot of heat. And I'm getting heat from George because I'm not doing well with the artificial intelligence. But I'm getting there. I'm practicing. I told him I'm practicing. So today we have two guests. I've been waiting to see, meet them for the longest time. And we first met this morning. And they're from Family Promise. Family Promise is a very special place, in not only in New Hampshire, but throughout the country, really. They're all over the place in a good way. So today we have LaTanya Muccioli and Joanne Perez, correct?
2: Correct.
1: I get it. I get that. So before we, I've been in a habit now of reading someone's obituary, someone who stands out, especially in the local community. But this time I'm going to do it kind of like far away. And that's in upstate New York, specifically Orozville. And there was a young lady who was born in around 1656. So we're going back, okay? She died in 1680, so she was only 24 years old. She was known as the Lily of the Mohawks. Now, Joanne's going to like this because she ended up being born the Lily of the Hola of the Mohawks, whose name is Saint Katira Tikwitha. And she was born in around Orozville, New York, upstate New York. And when she was a young child, there was an epidemic, and it was so severe that she lost both her parents. Her father was an Indian chief, and her mother had become a Christian. She was baptized just a few years before. So here she was. She was being brought up by an aunt and an uncle, and they brought her up, but they didn't like the fact that she wanted to become a Christian. She wanted to be baptized. And in those days, it was difficult being an Indian and living in a non-Christian atmosphere. And they meant well. They met medicine men, you know, were the head of the tribe along with the chief. So she had developed part of that disease. I'm going to have to read it because I forgot that. Oh, it's a smallpox. So she was orphaned at 4 years old. She survived the smallpox, but it left facial scars and impaired vision. Her vision was terrible. They gave her a nickname of, you know, they laughed at her because she would bump into things. So the nickname that they gave her was the girl that bumps into things. She was awkward. She was drop everything. But she became a devout Catholic. Even though she was born in Orozville, New York, her aunt and uncle strongly opposed the growing Christian influence in their community. Despite her uncle's resistance, Kateri learned about the Catholic faith from Jesuit missionaries. They were also known as Black Robes. And she was baptized at age 20, taking the name Kateri, the Mohawk form of Catherine. Her refusal to marry and her commitment to the faith sparked hostility and threats from her village. She was threatened as a young girl. To escape persecution, she undertook a gruel journey to the mission of St. Francis, a Christian indigenous settlement near Montreal, Canada. Montreal. Correct, Montreal. There, she spent her final years in prayer and performing acts of charity and intense ascetic practices. Kateri passed away at the age of 24 in April 17th, 1680. She witnesses her the witnesses at her deathbed claimed that the smallpox scars that were on her face was loaded with scars, cleared up within minutes. So there are so many, many great stories if you look her up at marvelous things. She was finally canonized as a saint it was Pope Benedict who canonized her. So that was about roughly 15, 18 years ago when she was canonized. So wonderful, wonderful story about someone. She was the first American-born saint. So it's a remarkable thing. 24 years old, she was a Catholic. She was a Christian for 4 years. She became a saint. Incredible. So I have two would-be saints with me. And they represent family promise. And I'm telling you, family promise has a great track record. But in talking with these two young ladies who happened to become my two new nieces, the family promise is in good hands. I'll tell you that right now. And I've been somewhat associated with Family Promise in a very, very small way. I'm the bagel guy. Did you know that?
2: It's coming back to me now. Yes.
1: I make sure that they get bagels over there almost once a week, yeah, sometimes twice. So it's, anyways, that's my small relationship. And Pam was the head of Family Promise at the time. She's now retired.
2: Yes.
1: And LaTanya, I'm going to try it without looking at the book. LaTanya has taken over. And she brought Joanne along. And I'm glad she did, because Joanna has a little story about infant Jesus. And now you're from Nashua. We didn't know this till a few minutes ago. You're both from Nashua. So tell us a little bit about your involvement, because how long have you been married again?
3: 40 years.
1: 40 years.
3: Yes.
1: And you have?
3: I have three children.
1: Three children.
3: Three grandchildren.
1: Okay.
3: Yep. My connection to Infant Jesus is I actually went there as a child for elementary school.
1: Yeah.
3: I will date myself if I wouldn't even know the date. So I'm 58, so
1: yeah.
3: I would have been 5. So what's that, 53 years ago?
1: Yeah.
3: And
1: the reason you say that infant Jesus is because that's where Family Promise is.
3: Yes.
1: At the present time. So you went to school in Infant Jesus.
3: I walked those halls.
1: And why did you go to Infant Jesus? Is there a...
3: That's just where my parents wanted us to go. They immigrated from Canada. So that was, and I made my first Holy Communion at Infant Jesus Church. And yeah. I think that's where the connection was. That was the church they belonged to.
1: Yeah.
3: And the faith was important to them.
1: Right. Yeah.
3: But yeah, that's where I walked the halls at first, and I walk them now.
1: And you were born and brought up in a small town in Canada.
3: I was not born and brought up. I was brought up, basically. We were there quite often.
1: Yep.
3: But I was born here.
1: Okay.
3: Yep. My parents were born and brought up in Canada.
1: So after Infant Jesus schooling,
3: I went to St. Joe's, then St. Louis, then St. Patrick's.
1: Oh, okay.
3: Yes.
1: Which was called Sacred Heart.
3: Nope. St. Patrick's.
1: St. Patrick's.
3: Mm-hmm.
1: Not the school, though.
3: Yeah, right next door.
1: Right, no, it wasn't it called a Sacred Heart Church, the school? No,
3: St. Patrick's.
1: Okay,
3: yeah.
1: So presently, it's a transitional housing. The group that I'm associated with, the Gate City Bike Co-op, we got our start there because that hadn't been used in 35, 40 years.
3: Yeah,
1: and Father Kirpa gave us permission to use one room for a couple of months, and for no charge. Because there was no heat. there was no water. And he said, yeah, yeah, no charge. The bikes didn't mind. We did, but the bikes didn't mind. And that's where we started the bike co-op, fixing bikes that people donate to us and giving them for free for people who don't have the means of transportation. And that's where we started 8 years ago. And started off with one room, then two rooms, then three rooms, and four. So Gate City Bike Co-op is going very strong under the leadership of Richard Schwartz, Tony Otaro, and Don Amaso. Any one of you know Donna?
2: Yeah, of course.
3: We work with Donna all the time.
2: We love Donna.
3: We love her.
1: Most anybody that I invite on the program, if I want to say anything about Donna Maso, all I have to do is say her name.
3: Yeah.
1: And then you can tell me some stories. So I'm going to ask Latanya, where did you meet Donna and how did you come across her?
2: So prior to my time here at Family Promise, I worked for the City of Nashua's Public Health Department as the Housing Services Officer. And Donna was just always at every meeting I was at, almost, just really promoting transportation resources for our community. So part of my role as the Housing Services Officer was to lead the city's strategy for addressing housing stability in Nashua, but also addressing homelessness. So a lot of individuals that I had met with through street outreach and such were struggling with transportation to get to jobs, to get to the DMV, to get their license, really just to kind of get around every day to navigate their life. So Donna was always in meetings, promoting transportation options, bringing flyers for the Gate City Bike Co-op, and helping me and my team connect individuals experiencing homelessness with bikes and other transportation resources.
1: Yeah. Donna and I, as a matter of fact, she was a big supporter from the very beginning at the Gate City Bike Co-op. She signed probably 75% of the vouchers because you need to get a voucher. Someone will vouch for you. She knows more people in the city, both well-to-do and not so well-to-do. It's incredible. So there was never any question. Donna vouched for the person. The person's going to get a bike, and they'll get a new helmet and new locks. So it's and at no charge. Now, Donna is the vice president of the Gate City Co-op and has been for the past 4 years now. So she's still very much involved with the bike co-op and transportation because that's what she leads. She's in charge of the transportation or
2: regional planning.
1: I always forget that name. The regional planning that they meet. We've been meeting once a month. She invited me to that when she first got that position about 3 years ago. I went there. I had no idea what they were talking about. I said, Donna, I don't belong here. She said, yes, you do. And then the more I got to go to the meetings sometimes, and I didn't want to, the more I realized, the bike co-op plays a small role, but an important role. And we continue to do that under the leadership of Donna and Richard Schwartz and Tony Otaro. So that being said, I have to explain why you're my new niece, you and Joanne. So the reason is because, now, Joanne, you will appreciate this, because I come from a family of 13. Okay? So how many nephews and nieces do I have? 52, a full deck.
3: Yeah.
1: Okay? Sometimes we're not playing with a full deck. But so I have 52 nephews. And when George, the station owner, asked, what's different about, we got to give you a name. We better call your program a name. So what's different about you? I said, I don't know. I said, I have a bunch of nephews and nieces. So he said, good, we'll call you Uncle Don, the Uncle Don Hour of Wit and Wisdom. So I have wit and wisdom. I don't bring
3: it. It may be the opposite, though, but okay.
1: We can transpose
3: that. Latanya's got a lot more wisdom than I do.
1: Yeah. So you told me a little bit about your past in Nashua an involvement with, oddly enough, infant Jesus and having
3: St. Joe's.
1: Getting married, yeah, and having kids, grandchildren, mm-hmm, and then going back to infant Jesus. And,
3: yeah.
1: Wow, that's incredible.
3: Now, it's a full circle.
1: Do your kids and grandchildren know that?
3: Yes.
1: They do?
3: Yeah.
1: Well, they certainly don't now because they're on radio.
3: They're pretty, they think it's pretty cool.
1: Yeah, I would say. So, but in Tanya's case, you were also born and brought up in Nashua.
2: Yes.
1: But your parents lived off of West Hollis Street or going into Hollis?
2: Going into Hollis.
1: Okay.
2: Yeah.
1: Yeah. I live not too far. My wife and I live not too far from the Hollis line, as a matter of fact.
2: Okay.
1: So where did you go to school?
2: So I went to Maine Dunstable Elementary School.
1: Oh, that's right.
2: Yeah.
1: Right.
2: And then the former Elm Street Middle School.
1: Yeah.
2: And Nashua High School South.
1: Okay. Wow. But so you stayed all within.
2: Yeah.
1: Oh, goodness sakes. It takes you 10 minutes to get to each one. From
2: exactly.
1: One to the other.
2: Yeah.
1: So the Elm Street School, did you go, what was it, till the sixth grade or eighth grade?
2: I went when,
3: it was seventh, eighth, and ninth. She went to school with my kids.
2: Yeah, seventh, eighth, and ninth.
1: You're
2: it was
1: kidding.
2: Right after the transition.
3: No.
2: Yep.
1: Wow. Wow.
2: Yep.
1: Good for you. And then the high school South.
2: Nashua High School South, yes.
1: Yeah.
2: So. And it's funny. It's just funny how things kind of bring us back to where we went to school. So in my previous job working for the city, we used the Elm Street Middle School as an overnight warming station for people experiencing homelessness.
1: That's right.
2: So it was just really surreal being back in the school. And, I'm a lot older now and bigger now. So it just, it felt different. And I got to go around the hallways because the school's no longer active, but there was still some school supplies and furniture left in the building.
1: Yeah.
2: So I got to essentially go shopping for supplies for the warming station. So it was very interesting to be in the building.
1: Yeah. You must have gotten involved with the community group. Why do I always make that mess? Executive director, we meet monthly at the city hall.
2: Oh, the Greater Nashua Continuum of Care.
1: Continuum of Care.
2: Mm-hmm. So I'm the vice chair.
1: You are.
2: I am.
1: I haven't been to the meeting in 5 months.
2: Okay.
1: I'm making a confession.
2: Yeah. Well, and we have one coming up in August.
1: I know.
2: First Wednesday.
1: First Wednesday of the month, and that's where I met Bob Mack.
2: Okay.
1: No, who knows Bob Mack here?
3: I do. Mr. Mack.
1: Joanne, how come you know Bob Mack?
3: He was my former supervisor, my former boss.
1: Yeah.
3: Yeah, he's the officer for the welfare office.
1: Yeah. He's the most colorful person.
3: He's amazing.
1: Lovable
3: he's
1: person.
3: He's amazing.
1: And he helped directly with the Gate City Bike Co-op from the very, very beginning. Because I had announced it at one of the meetings and he said, because I remember it towards the end, he said, well, there's nothing else to talk about. Dawn, you want to say something? And that's all it was. I said, I don't know. I said, there's a guy, John Burke, and I were thinking of, fixing bikes and giving them. So he said, that's a great idea. And that's how we get started. Once the Continuum of Care people, made up of, 35, 40 organizations, mm-hmm, once they heard about that, they said, I could use that service. I have a client that could use that service. And it just went from there. And it snowballed and snowballed and snowballed. So it's thanks to Bob Mack, really.
2: Mm-hmm.
1: He might think that it's a drop in a bucket and one of the things that he does, but it's a big drop.
3: It's huge.
2: Huge.
3: Yeah. I know it's helped a lot of our kids, a lot of my prevention clientele, too.
1: Yeah, yeah. Yeah. So now you're both with Family Promise.
2: Mm-hmm.
1: Yeah. And we're going to talk about how Family Promise gets started. So who wants to take that on first, LaTanya?
2: I will. And Joanne,
3: I'm going to let LaTanya take that one.
2: I brought a cheat sheet because I've only been with Family Promise for a month and a half.
1: Yeah.
2: But I am fascinated by our inception story. So we're actually an affiliate of Family Promise National.
1: Right.
2: So they are a national organization focused on ending family homelessness. And so it really started with this woman named Karen Olson. And she was on her way to a business meeting in New York, and she came across a woman experiencing homelessness.
1: Mm-hmm. What year was this?
2: This was 1986.
1: Good. This is a pop-up place.
2: I know.
3: He's testing you.
2: 1986. And so Karen stopped to talk to this woman, and she got to know her. And in that conversation, she was very surprised to hear that experiencing homelessness directly impacted this woman's self-worth and just thoughts of belonging in the community. So Karen provided her with a sandwich and continued speaking with her and learning about her. And it really empowered Karen to kind of focus on addressing homelessness in her community.
1: Right.
2: So in New York or New Jersey, she started collaborating with her children, bringing food to support people experiencing homelessness, so serving them meals. And then she was able to get her local community involved. Mm. And she got some of the faith-based organizations in her community involved.
1: These are all interfaith members of the community.
2: Correct. So she created what's called the first Interfaith Hospitality Network, which was multiple faith-based organizations coming together to address homelessness.
1: Mm-hmm.
2: And so that became a national network in 1988. And in 2003, the Interfaith Hospitality Network became Family Promise National.
1: All right.
2: And so right now there's Family Promise affiliates in over 40 states.
1: Right.
2: And so here in New Hampshire, Joanne and I are representing Family Promise of Southern New Hampshire. And we have locations in Nashua and Derry.
1: Mm-hmm.
2: And we also are affiliates with a Family Promise on the Seacoast. And Family Promise Laconia opened somewhat recently.
3: Yes. They're doing prevention right now.
2: Okay.
3: Solely. Yeah. And then Concord.
2: And then Family Promise Concord.
1: Yeah, because there are different aspects. You can't put homelessness in one category. And it's everything. Everything. Mm-hmm.
3: Different needs.
1: This lady that Karen Olson helped out, she probably could write a book about her life.
2: Mm-hmm.
1: And we talked about that a little bit. All three of us could write a book about our lives. When you're homeless, you can write a book about your life too. And I think Karen recognized that this person has a past, and it's important. It's important to cherish that. And you cherish that person. You treat that person like gold. And I think

0: Infant Jesus, used to be Infant Jesus School, used to be in Hudson. So who knows the history of Hudson? Who wants to discuss that?
1: When I came on to Family Promise, it was already in Nashua, so I don't know the full history in Hudson. I know they were at the Presentation of Mary. They were called the Anne Marie House.
0: Yeah.
1: I believe they were there for over 10 years.
0: Yeah.
2: Yep.
1: And they housed, I'm going to throw a guess out there because it's smaller than where we are now, but bigger than Derry, so maybe 12 families.
0: All right.
1: A big success rate. I did work with them with the city welfare. We kind of worked together in referring people there, as well as them referring people to the welfare office.
0: Yeah. What a combination. Homeless welfare family. So and health department.
1: Oh, it's all connected. Goodness. Like when you say the COC, it's all of those organizations were all connected in some way or form. And then at that point we were, I say we, Family Promise was at the sisters needed their space back.
0: Right.
1: And this was all during COVID. So they found a spot at Infant Jesus and literally opened up during COVID.
0: Yeah. They designed this just for you, Joanne.
1: Yeah.
2: They did.
0: They said, let's get a home for Joanne.
1: Okay. Right. So she I don't know about that, but yeah, they did everything. Amazing job. The team was amazing. All done during COVID, opened up, moved the families in, all when everything was shut down. So it was a huge, huge asset to Nashua, and an asset to the families. We're one of the only organizations that will take intact families, single dads and moms and dads, not just, aunts and dad and children, so it's a pretty important need of the community.
0: Now, Joanne and I had a brief 2-minute talk about something that's different between Canadians and U.S. citizens. And there is a big demarcation. Like you go up to where Joanne was brought up, they don't speak English. They still don't speak English. But one of the terms that Joanne and I know that's very unique about French Canadians, I'm not even sure if they say it in France, but when a child, 5-year-old child, leaves home to go to school for the first time, many of those French Canadians' parents will, what would they say to the child, Joanne?
1: Soyez sage.
0: Make good decisions. Because at that point, their parents aren't around to tell them what to do, what not to do, where to go. And so they have to make their own decisions. Holy cow. So how do you do that? They tell them, just make good decisions. Mm-hmm. And that plays a role in Family Promise, if I'm not mistaken. Is that correct? To make good decisions?
2: Yeah, we definitely provide case management support to families. So families meet with our case management team, and they help them obtain employment, or if they're working, bring them to opportunities that might, maybe they have an entry-level job, but they need a career so that they can be self-sufficient. Right. So kind of helping lead people down the right path alongside them for what's interesting to them and what they want their life to look like. We help find housing. We connect people to healthcare and other resources that they may need, childcare specifically. We have some rules and accountability.
0: I was going to ask you, because there are rules, because one of the biggest issue is safety, and it has to be a safe place for the client, for the employer, or if you will, the employee, everybody around there. So security is a very important aspect of a group or an organization like Family Promise. So how many families do you have, for example?
2: So our Nashua facility at Infant Jesus has capacity for up to 24 families,
0: right.
2: But it's based on the

0: size of the family. So right now, I think we have about 14-ish families. Mm-hmm. So the way that our program is set up is each family gets a two-room suite. All of the suites have connecting hotel room doors.
1: Yes, I think it's because they're schools.
0: Yeah.
1: There are school classrooms.
0: Mm-hmm.
1: And the first time that I went there, Pam was showing me around, and this was quite a few years ago, and they when you first started, and so if you were a small family, maybe two, you had one classroom. And then she said, "We have a suite." I said, "What do you mean a suite?" She said, "We open up the door to the other room."
0: Yep.
1: And is that how it is?
0: That's how it is. So yeah. Right now we have about 14 families because some of those families are larger in size and
1: yeah.
0: take up more than one suite.
1: Right.
0: And then in Derry, I want to say we have capacity for 8 families. And right now we have 6 or 7.
1: Okay.
0: And families typically stay with us for a 12-month period.
1: Yeah. Do they sign a contract of some sort?
0: They do. So yeah. they sign a program agreement, mm-hmm. Just adhering to all of the rules that we have. So we have a curfew. We expect folks to be working. We expect folks to remain with their children while they're in the house the entire time. We don't yeah. want to have children left unsupervised. We also have requirements for engagement with dinner activities. So families have to be back for dinner to have a congregate, like family style meal every night.
1: Dinner is right. Oh, I'd love for you to talk about that because when I visited, I think you have about 4 huge side by side refrigerator freezers and everything is, how would you say it? It's organized so that families have their own
2: shelf.
1: Little,
2: yep. Yeah, they have their own shelf
1: yeah,
2: on a freezer and a refrigerator.
1: Yeah, which is neat because they have, you want to make sure that the food doesn't go bad.
0: Mm-hmm.
1: So the stuff is in there. When she opened up the doors, I said, look at that. It's so well set up. So you know that this food belongs to this family. And some, I don't know if she had the date of some products to make sure that this has been there for 2 months now. I think it should go.
2: Time to go.
0: Yes.
1: Yeah. But your volunteers of as far as the meals are concerned, how does that work out for breakfast, lunch, and dinner?
0: So we provide families with 4 dinner meals throughout the week.
1: 4.
0: And then they have the ability to cook their own meals. Even if they don't want the prepared ones that we have, they could still prepare their own.
1: I forgot that you have commercial stoves.
0: We do.
1: Beautiful.
0: We have a commercial kitchen, and we also have a pantry. So we have yeah. donated food items that are free of charge for all of our families.
1: Yeah.
0: So they have access to going into the pantry to cook whatever they'd like for their family. And of course, we have our bagels that come in the morning. So we have breakfast is all set. And then they can prepare whatever they'd like for lunch. And again, our families are working or they're connected to government benefits. So they do have access to purchase their own food and can prepare whatever they'd like for lunch.
1: Mm.
0: And our volunteers, so we have a volunteer director of
1: yeah.
0: operations, and his name is Matt. And yep. Matt really does outreach out into the community and connects with any volunteers that are interested. So he works with a lot of different congregations in the Nashua area.
1: Good.
0: And sometimes a team of volunteers from a congregation will come in and prepare a meal.
1: I like that. Yes, I read about that because you have, it's an interfaith group, so they take turns,
0: mm-hmm.
1: if I'm not mistaken.
0: Yep. Mm-hmm.
1: So, and how does that work out? And does Matt take care of that section or what?
0: Yes, Matt keeps a schedule.
1: Yeah.
0: So he'll do outreach to new congregations, and then we have some congregations that they might come the first Thursday of every month.
1: Right.
0: So we have a calendar for it.
1: Yeah, you don't have to go frequently as long as you pick a date, a day in the month.
0: Yeah.
1: And show up.
0: Yeah.
1: Yeah. That's all that you ask is, you know, you don't have to go there 10 times a month. You can go there once or twice.
0: Mm-hmm. Correct.
1: And, you know, just perform what you might think is a very easy, you know, activity.
0: Yeah.
1: For them.
0: And we have other ways to volunteer too. So our families are required to attend classes, so parenting classes and financial literacy classes.
1: Right.
0: So we have volunteers that come in and babysit the children while their parents are attending classes. So they'll babysit on site. We have some different play areas for kids and activities for them to do.
1: Mm-hmm.
0: So we have some volunteers that prefer that type of volunteering. Or we have volunteers that come and we just call it house sit.
2: Yeah.
0: So they'll just kind of be on site when there's no staff because mm-hmm. we want to make sure there's someone in the building at all times.
1: Right.
0: So they might
1: 24 hours a day.
0: Yes. Yeah.
1: 7 days a week.
0: Correct.
1: Someone is there. They talk about a beautiful, secure mm-hmm. facility, you know, because when you get, you know, 20 some odd families together, there are going to be some disagreements.
0: Mm-hmm.
1: And you need someone there to say, you know, at 9 o'clock at night or 2 o'clock in the morning, you got to, you know, straighten out. Let's get this mm-hmm. fixed right now and nip it in the bud, if you will. And that's, I was so impressed by that because it's very difficult to have a shelter that may have only 9 or 10 people to have someone there 24 hours a day. It's almost impossible. But in this, how does that work out in your case? How do you do it?
2: Well, we do have two RSAs. So we do have RSAs. Two. So so they live there.
1: They live there.
2: They live mm-hmm. there.
1: Yeah.
2: So we have two. So they alternate the overnight.
1: Yeah.
2: So volunteers, I think, start coming in at 6 a.m.
1: Mm-hmm.
2: and they stay till a staff member comes in, which is normally me at 8:30.
1: Mm-hmm. Right.
2: So so we do have two folks that live there.
1: Yeah.
0: So, and they have full access to all of the amenities that our families have. So they have access to laundry on site. That's free of charge. We get donations for detergent. So that's an expense families don't have to pay, and neither do the RSAs. They have access to our food pantry, and they have access to the meals that are prepared by our volunteers.
1: This time is going by so fast. I just wanted to let people know who are just tuning in that you're listening to the Uncle Don and Donna Perret Show right here on WSMN 1590 AM, WSMN 95.3 FM. 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And so I have today, I have two wonderful representatives. My two wonderful nieces, and they represent the Family Promise that is located in Nashua. And I'm going to ask a few more test questions, I think, to LaTanya or to Joanne. And I guess one of the things would be not only how we could, how did they get into Nashua in the first place? Does anybody know that?
0: I do.
1: You do?
0: Yes. So similar to what happened with Karen Olson in New Jersey with the Interfaith Hospitality Network, that happened in Nashua too. So in 2000, seven local congregations came together to address the need of family homelessness in our community. So they began what is called a rotational model in 2001, which is where families would live on site at those congregations and then rotate to another one. So that helped. And there was case management provided to help people sustain themselves financially and kind of get back on their feet. And then in 2002, that's when the sisters from the Presentation of Mary had approached United Way of Greater Nashua about using some of their space. And that's what created the Anne Marie House.
1: So they went to the United Way
0: of Greater Nashua.
1: Probably Mike Offersburg.
0: I don't know if Mike Offersburg was there back at that time. He might have been.
1: Yeah.
0: But yeah, so United Way made the connection to the Interfaith Hospitality Network.
1: Right.
0: And Anne Marie House grew out of that.
1: Right.
0: And then over time, as Joanne had said, families lived at Anne Marie House for a number of years, but the sisters needed the space back. And that's when we were presented with the opportunity to renovate the old Infant Jesus School.
1: Yeah. You that was one location that the Gate City Bike Co-op would have loved to have gone into.
0: Yeah.
1: And I'm so glad you did because you're taking care of a very volatile group of people that without support from the community, I'm not sure where they could be. That especially for the kids, very, very important to have some kind of support in knowing that they belong.
2: Yeah,
1: that
2: they, and keeping the families together too, mm-hmm. because yeah. out on the street they'd be separated from their children.
1: Yeah.
2: So yeah. that's a big plus, a bonus for us to see that reunification with children and keeping families together.
1: Yeah. Mm-hmm. Now, can you talk about some success stories? I hadn't asked you to do that, but off the top of your head, obviously without mentioning names,
0: yeah.
1: but a success story that you had seen while you've been at Family Promise or even while you were at the health department or with Robert Mack.
2: Yeah.
1: With
2: yeah.
1: Bob Mack.
0: Yeah. Well, so we didn't tell you. Bob Mack is actually on our board of trustees as well. So he's very involved. Yeah. I mean, I have a couple of success stories, and Joanne, feel I free do. To jump in. So again, I've only been here for about a month and a half. And my first, I think it was my second week here, we had a major donor event, our major gifts event. So we.
1: Oh, I'm glad you brought that up because I was going to ask you, what is the event? How do you do fundraising?
0: Oh, yes. So we have a couple of fundraisers. We just had a charitable gaming fundraiser over at Gate City Casino for like a week or two ago. But our big annual fundraiser is our Homeward Bound Gala. And that's over at the Sheraton, mm-hmm. I think it is usually. Yep. On December 3rd of this year.
1: Okay.
0: So we're looking for sponsorships. There's a live auction, a silent auction. So folks can attend in person on our website. We do have a section where folks can just click to donate. Mm-hmm. And there's a couple of different options for how folks would like to donate. You can send a one-time donation or you can become a Beacon member and have a recurring monthly donation.
1: Right.
0: And those are extremely helpful because we really operate off of donations and grants.
1: Yeah. I have to apologize because I asked you a question and then I changed the subject.
0: That's okay. And we adapt.
1: Yeah. So success stories.
0: Yes. So at the major gifts event, there was an award for a single mother who was in our dairy program. And she, in the program, was able to save money, sustain herself, and she has become or is becoming an EMT.
2: Yeah.
0: Does she want to be a firefighter eventually?
2: Yes, eventually. Okay. Yeah. Yep. I remember bringing her in. Yeah. It was doing her initial intake. So, yeah, we've had families. Again, I don't work directly with the families. I get the intake packet together to bring them in, but left buying a home. It was a husband, wife, two children, and they were there for the year, saved enough money, and was able to get their credit score up, and
1: within
2: they bought a home.
1: Year, within a year.
2: Yeah. Yeah. Yeah. It worked out really great. We have another single mom who, you know, is in an apartment now and self-sufficient. And there's so many, right? There's just so many. And we also offer, too, I want to throw out there, too, that if there is a family that has left that needs help, whether it's a bill, they're struggling a little bit, they can come back and just use my services as a prevention director to help them out. They can utilize our pantry. They always have access to us and LaTanya and the case management. They always, it's never cut off, right? So they always have continuous access to us.
1: Yeah.
2: Mm-hmm.
1: Yeah, that reminds me of some scripture passage where one of the apostles had written about the fact that when you see someone in need, don't just say, you know, I wish you luck, pat them on the head and on your way. There's much more to it than that.
2: Mm-hmm.
1: There's follow-up.
0: Mm-hmm. Yeah,
1: and somehow, some people might get off track. I get off track quite a bit, so I have my wife around to put me back on the track quite often. And if I don't do that, it's a mess. It's a train wreck. That's for sure. So I have another. Do you have another story that you could share?
0: So we also have scholarship programs.
1: Good.
0: So anyone that is interested in going back to school or getting a special certification is able to access that if they're in our program. So right now we have a single father of, I think it's three children, who has taken us up on that opportunity and is in process of becoming a phlebotomist.
1: Wow. I'm a retired respiratory therapist. I love phlebotomists.
0: Yeah.
1: Because we have...
0: We need them.
2: Yeah.
1: Yeah, we really do. I worked in a hospital for children in Boston for about 8 years. And some of the best, I could tell you some stories of things that that take place in a hospital, especially for children.
0: Mm-hmm.
1: It's amazing that the families need a lot of support when they have a sick child.
0: Yeah,
1: and you can't imagine how difficult it is when the parents can't do a darn thing to help their child. They have to rely on the medical personnel, and it's a heartbreaking situation. But then it can turn into something really, really great.
0: Mm-hmm.
1: So it's just for every bad story, I've got 10 stories that turn out extremely
2: same
1: well.
2: Same thing here. Yeah. Honestly, we're doing the same thing, just different, right?
0: Yeah.
2: You know, when parents are just in that trauma with down on their luck and you know.
1: Yeah, because you will get, if I were to imagine a conversation between you and a client, the client looks at you and says to Joanne, you look normal. Maybe they're thinking this in their head. You mm-hmm. look normal. You're married. 40 years. Three kids. Grandchildren. I better listen to you because you have a track record that I want. And I want to... You can't imagine, Joanne, you can't imagine what you give to that person just by being there. You don't have to be extremely intelligent.
2: No, because I've been on the other side of that table.
1: Wow.
2: So I know what it's like to ask for help, to need help, and to be treated as less of a human when I'm asking for help. So I do my darndest to treat people with the utmost respect and empathize with their situation.
1: Yeah, because you're not only asking them to make wise decisions, you have to make wise decisions too.
2: I have to do it myself, yes.
1: So,
2: I learn a lot from people. Yeah. Believe it or not, I learn a lot.
1: Oh, yeah, yeah.
2: And continue to.
1: Yeah. It's amazing how they, an individual is down on their luck. If you do it right, it makes you a better person while you're helping them become hopefully a better person.
2: Mm-hmm.
1: So it's a win-win situation.
2: Absolutely.
1: You know, it's very important. At the bike co-op, the people that volunteer, we had all 50 volunteers, and about 12 of them are women. And every one of them realized that they're helping a person. Get back on their feet, and they need transportation because they lost their driver's license, and they've made some mistakes here and there. And everyone that gets a bike because they can't drive anymore, or for 3 months or 6 months they've lost it for a while. They'll say this bicycle will prevent me from driving a car without a license, and I'll get into worse trouble. So that bicycle is very important. So they've made a good decision by allowing people into their lives.
2: Yeah, yeah.
1: And their lives, like every single one of them that we meet, can write a book.
2: Yeah. And you have to think you're also preventing somebody from being homeless. Yeah. You're helping them get to work. Yeah. You're helping them pay their bills.
1: Yeah.
2: If you look at it deeper like that, that one bike puts food on their table because it gets them to where they need to be.
1: Yeah, and even the first step. Yeah. We've had some individuals that got a bike. I remember these three ladies. They lived in a small apartment house, and they didn't know each other, but they got vouchers and they got bikes, and they became friends. And they were low, very low income ladies. And once they get their bike, they get it the same day. And they started talking to each other. I said, oh, I'm in apartment B, or I'm in apartment 7. And they said, oh, do you have a tire pump? Oh, I've got a tire pump. Oh, I don't. So they got together, mm-hmm. and they drove off into the sunset on their bicycles together, developing a friendship that they didn't have before.
0: Yeah.
1: So, and it's wonderful to see that. So I want to thank both of you ladies for being here. We have to come. You'll have to come again before you have your fundraiser in December?
0: Yes.
1: Okay. Absolutely. So we'll make a point of that.
2: Thank you so much.
1: Yeah.
0: Thank you. Fun.
1: Thank you for coming here. I'm going to shout out a name, and it's going to be my friend Ernie. So, Ernie, this is my shout out for you. Get a haircut. Not you, George. Ernie. So thank you for listening to Donald Parade at the Uncle Don Show right here on WSMN 1590 AM, WSMN 95.3 FM. 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
2: USA Radio News, I'm Anthony Lucero. President Trump announced a $10 billion investment in Pennsylvania's defense industrial base.
3: Radios in Pittsburgh just agreed to a multi-million dollar partnership with the Department of War to build energy storage technology in support of our Golden Dome missile defense.
2: Trump says the investment will strengthen security, expand defense production, and help build the arsenal of freedom. Childhood vaccination rates are rising globally but remain below pre-pandemic levels. That's according to the World Health Organization, who says 90% of infants received at least one vaccine dose in 2025, while 13.5 million children received no vaccines during their first year. A new warning from economists and artificial intelligence experts says governments and businesses need to prepare now for the rapid rise of AI.
4: Researchers from Stanford University's Digital Economy Lab have released an open letter signed by more than 200 economists and AI experts, including 16 Nobel Prize winners. The group says artificial intelligence could become dramatically more powerful over the next decade, creating major economic benefits while also putting some jobs at risk. The researchers are urging policymakers and industry leaders to establish some safeguards and policies that ensure AI works alongside people and benefits society as a whole. I'm Monica Nelson.
2: The FCC is moving to reshape local television ownership rules.
5: FCC Chairman Brendan Carr says the agency is moving to change decades-old rules that govern television station ownership. Carr argues the current limits weaken local broadcasters' ability to compete and produce community-focused news. Critics warn easing the cap could lead to more media consolidation. The FCC is expected to vote on a new case-by-case approach, with supporters and opponents debating the future balance between local voices and national media companies. Ron Warner, USA Radio News.
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13: 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He does the homework so you don't have to. 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And now your host, Perry Cataldo.
10: Well, good morning, Nashua, and welcome to the Perry Cataldo Show. I am Perry Cataldo. I have no idea if we're broadcasting because somehow, and I don't know, it might have been me, the studio went silent, but somehow I'm getting the thumbs up from my junior program director. My son, Carter, he's just telling me that you can't hear me. So anyway, this is Perry Cataldo and the Perry Cataldo Show. And thank you, everyone, for tuning in. Hopefully you're listening. And this morning, we're going to do something a little different. Usually I just talk about Medicare and insurances and how we can go about making the most of everything and getting the and learning how to navigate what I call and what most people call is a maze. So I call it the Medicare maze of Medicare. Now, today we're doing a little bit different. So every week, on forward, we're going to try and bring on some local experts every week, healthcare professionals, community leaders to educate everyone and inform and just be able to connect with any type of resources that are in the community. In Nashua and for quite frankly, for everywhere in New Hampshire and Southern New Hampshire. So we can go ahead and, give people, like I say, is the knowledge, right? Knowledge is power. So the more we can inform everyone, of what's going on, the better. And, that's why I do the show. And that's why, I try to bring as much information and as much resources as possible to the show. So, obviously, as I say, always health is wealth. Well, today, I have a guest here, and he's most graciously agreed to come on the air with me, and you know, probably has more experience on the radio and talking to people than I do. His name is Peter Burke. He's joining me, and he's from St. Joseph. He's a community education manager from St. Joseph Hospital, Senior Behavior Health Unit, and the Acute Rehab Center, right?
14: Mm-hmm.
10: So, Peter, welcome to the show.
14: Thank you. Very good to be here.
10: Yeah. So, Peter, before we start, you know, I know we had a little bit of time to discuss, you know, a little bit of background, but I know you've been at the hospital since 2020.
14: Correct.
10: And you're serving as education manager. But, you know, instead of me going on and on, why don't you just tell the audience and tell everybody what's who Peter Burke is.
14: Okay, fine. Thanks. And, thanks again for having me on. So Peter Burke these days is the community education manager at St. Joseph's here in Nashua for both the Senior Behavioral Health Unit at St. Joe's and also the Acute Rehab Center. Just backing up slightly, and I should say by way of background, my background over the years has been in marketing and public relations and work along that line. In November 2020, I arrived at St. Joseph Hospital. What was going on there at that time was they were building and almost finished constructing the Senior Behavioral Health Unit. It opened shortly thereafter. It's a 24-bed inpatient unit in the hospital building itself at St. Joe's on 4 North, 24 beds, really for folks 65 and older with pretty significant behavioral symptoms, emotional symptoms, issues. We have patients come in with situations ranging from extreme depression, anxiety. Occasionally we've had some bipolar disorder, perhaps suicidal ideation, maybe rather recent or in somebody's history. And also many of the patients, not all, but many of the patients have a backdrop of dementia to one degree or another. So it's, an array of behavioral issues. It's not a one-size-fits-all situation. And we get our patients, our folks come in from a variety of sources, both geographically and from different organizations and institutions. Our most active referral source category for the Senior Behavioral Health Unit is other hospitals, primarily because there's so few beds like this in New Hampshire. You can really count on one hand the number of hospitals in the state that have units like ours. I can tell you literally, so you've got us, we're a voluntary unit. And for us, that means basically if somebody is their own person and wants to be with us, great. But even if they're not, but if they have a healthcare proxy or a DPOA, somebody that can sign off on it, then if they're appropriate for the unit, that can be worked out as well. Other than us, then you have the Elliott in Manchester. They're a combo. They're both voluntary and involuntary. For instance, the authorities don't bring patients to us. We don't get involuntary admits. But then there are two more really in the state. Frisbee Memorial Hospital up in Rochester has a small unit. And the only other one technically with a geriatric psych unit is a hospital called Cottage Hospital, which is up in Woodsville, New Hampshire, and that's pretty far north. They have a 10-bed unit up there. Woodsville is up near Vermont. I used to go up to that hospital in a previous position that I held once in a while, and I remember distinctly that when I would drive in on the last road into their campus, there were bear crossing signs. So, I mean, it was pretty far north, you know. Yeah. So, but that's really it. Other hospitals might have a behavioral unit, but they, you know, for instance, they might have an adult unit, but they may have an age cutoff. It's not really a geriatric unit. They may cut off at age 60 or something like that. So as a result, we get referrals from hospitals really from every corner of the state. And then after hospitals, I would say our next most active referral source category would be senior living communities, assisted living home communities, nursing homes, independent living communities, things of that sort. We get referrals from them on a pretty regular basis. Someone might be living at one of those communities, within one of those communities, and, you know, suddenly their behaviors are ramping up or something has changed, and perhaps they're in need of a brief inpatient stay in a unit like ours. Beyond the senior living community, we do get some referrals from the community at large. Once in a while, we'll get a call maybe from a person who's concerned about a family member. Someone is suddenly acting differently, or again, the behaviors may be ramping up. When we get those calls, we try to determine if there's a primary care doctor involved. If so, we try to loop them in so that they can give us more of a clinical perspective.
10: Right.
14: You know, what we need to know to make a decision.
10: Yeah. So, I mean, what happens if it's interesting point is somebody calls or whatever, what do you do? If you don't have the sign off or the permission to do it, you're not just going out to a home and knocking on the door, or is somebody doing a wellness check? I mean, is somebody doing a background to try and get to this person?
14: Well, excuse me, when we get calls, let's say from the community, because it's pretty straightforward if we get a call from another hospital or even an assisted living, if we get a call from someone in the community about a family member, as I say, the first step might be to determine if there is a primary care doctor involved. And very often there is. And then that office can communicate to us, because there's certain basic clinical information we're going to need for our medical director on the SBHU, as we call it, to decide whether it looks like the patient's appropriate for the unit or not, or whether the unit's appropriate for the patient.
10: Right.
14: So that process happens. Sometimes we'll get calls from the community. People just maybe they don't have something going on that rises to the level of needing admission to our unit, but they need some sort of information, and we try to do our best to suggest or connect them with other resources in the greater Nashua area. You know, whether that's the Greater Nashua Mental Health Center or the Public Health Department, or, you know, different local resources, it might be what they actually could use, you know.
10: So is there a time limit that when somebody does, when someone is at the area with you, and is there a time limit that they can stay, or is it, you know, when is the time that you have to make a transition, like you said, if they have to go to a different type of...
14: Right. As a rule of thumb, and now we're not intended as a long-term care facility.
10: Right.
14: So our average length of stay is really about 10 to 12 days. Not that we haven't had some people longer, but by and large, the average is about 10 days. So with us, there's a real focus on stabilization. If somebody has some specific behavioral issues, we try to take steps to stabilize that situation and get them back on a more of an even keel, and then go from there. Sometimes that might mean a matter of some tweaking of medications that they might be on,
10: right?
14: Or perhaps they haven't been on, or sometimes people will come in and we realize that they haven't been compliant, they haven't been taking their meds. You get them back on their meds, and suddenly sometimes they turn into a different person. Things improve dramatically sometimes. But so there's that focus on stabilization. The people that might be with us longer than that average, there haven't been many. It's happened a few times, but we've had a couple situations, it's sad, where people have been admitted to the unit and the family has been adamant, of course we want to take Dad home after he's stabilized. But again, thankfully, it's only happened a couple of times, but the family, maybe they're suddenly enjoying the peace and quiet at home or something, and they turn their back on the family member.
10: Oh, my goodness.
14: And then they're with us, and we're not intent as long-term
10: right
14: care, so we have to get involved, and we have to take steps to try to get things like situations like that resolved. That's why it's a good thing it's only happened a couple of times.
10: So yeah, like people get abandoned.
14: Once in a while.
10: In a sense.
14: You know, and while it's a terrible thing, you can almost understand a little bit because if someone's going through a behavioral crisis, it can just cause chaos on the home front. You know, it can fray the family dynamic. Maybe it's been shaky already before that, but so I think that's why it happens once in a while.
10: Yeah, you know, it's nobody knows what's going on sometimes, right? And it's definitely a delicate and a very vulnerable time for everybody.
14: Yeah, and more common than people realize sometimes. I've seen some statistics that have said that as many as 25% of people 65 and older do have or experience some form of behavioral crisis, behavioral issues. And, you know, obviously those can range, not all as severe as some of the others, but it's very common. It's commonplace.
10: So what is the so you got 25 beds?
14: Yeah, 24.
10: So since you opened, how often are you like full always, or is it is there somebody like waiting list type of?
14: Well, there's not a waiting list per se. I'll tell you for a couple of reasons. One, as I mentioned, people are not with us for a terribly long period of time,
10: right?
14: Maybe 7-10 days. So that theoretically we could be full today, but I might be sitting here knowing there are probably 3 people discharging tomorrow.
10: Right.
14: So there, it's an ebb and flow. People come, they're with us for a while, they get treated, stabilized, get to a better place, discharge, new admissions come in. So it doesn't end up being a rigid waiting list. We do try to look for people, particularly as a voluntary unit, that are appropriate for the unit. You know, you'd love to take everybody, but it's not feasible for a variety of reasons. But we probably admit about 40% of the inquiries that we get. And one reason we sometimes can't take some people is you know, when you hear a little bit of the background information on some of the patient's situations, some are extremely combative, assaultive, things like that. Our unit is not geared for that as a voluntary unit. We're just, you know, that's not the purpose we're serving. It's a frail population on our unit. And you don't want to create situations that just add to any kind of fear or physical danger that they could be in. So we're very careful about that. Not that we don't have some behaviors that might ramp up now and then on the unit, but that's why we're there, to try to help that.
10: So I wasn't aware of it as you know, the unit, right? So and then I started learning about it. And how do you go about? I know you're out and about quite a bit. I don't think you're in your office quite often. I think you're probably out in the community. So what type of areas do you target? Like, all right, you're here, we're talking about it, but if you weren't here, where might you be?
14: Right. Well, so among the things I do in my role is I'm engaged with the medical community at large, whether around, you know, within the state of New Hampshire and beyond. Actually, we, as I mentioned earlier, we get so many referrals and inquiries from other hospitals, so I've established a lot of relationships with other hospitals in New Hampshire and beyond. Really, when we opened the unit, no one knew we were there.
10: Right.
14: You know, no one even knew we were building the unit. So initially there was that, you know, that need, of course, to get the word out. Hello, we're here. You know, we've opened this unit.
10: Yeah.
14: So a lot of it then anyway was really grassroots, really kind of going out, you know, pressing the flesh, meeting some of the other people in the healthcare community, people for whom we could be a good resource. For instance, at other hospitals, the referrals that we get from other hospitals may come from case managers, emergency rooms, social workers, maybe other subspecialties within the hospital. So that's one target area. And making new relationships in the healthcare field, but also reinforcing those that I have been able to establish. And then the same thing applies over on the senior living front, the assisted livings, nursing homes and whatnot, establishing relationships there, trying to be a resource and educate those folks on what our unit is all about, how it works, what the process is, how we might be able to help people that that they have living there. And in addition to some of that grassroots work, I engage with the state and local government. So when we opened the unit, and now and then since then, I've had local elected officials come in to see the unit to really kind of, so they could see firsthand that, that we have that type of capability right there at St. Joseph's to be able to provide that that service. So there's been a good response from elected officials.
10: So if a family member, like you say, a family member or somebody concerned at the senior's home and things like that, if they called and they didn't know at all, and they called the information line for the state, 211, would that come up as like, hey, you're in Nashua, you call St. Joe's?
14: They may, they certainly could bring that up. I mean, they're aware of us as
10: a resource.
14: quite a few people will reach out to St. Joe's directly now that more and more people are aware that the unit is there, or they check the St. Joe's website and there's information about our unit. The we have an intake coordinator on the unit, a woman, Megan, who does a good job fielding the initial inquiries that come in. And I'll give the number. Could be, her direct dial is 603-884-4446. She gets the inquiries that come in or talks to people. Maybe then they fax over some of the clinical background information that we might need, things like medication lists, history and physical, a little summary of what's going on that even leads the person to make the call to us to begin with, you know, whether that's about a patient of theirs, a family member, whatever. And so Megan puts that information together, and then it gets reviewed. She reviews it with Dr. Suarez, who's our medical director. He's terrific. He's a psychiatrist specializing in the older demographic, and he's our medical director right on the unit. He is full-time on the unit. He's not somebody that comes in, you know, twice a week from some outside service. He's on call in the evenings, and on, he spends at least one weekend a month on the unit, and the other weekends when he's not there, we have a covering psychiatrist with us. So so that, you know, the process is pretty straightforward. That information gets reviewed. Dr. Suarez will, you know, with his informed perspective, will take a look to see if it looks like the person is somebody appropriate for the unit and if we can help them. And then we go from there.
10: Yeah, well, that's great. That's a great addition to anywhere, right? Nashua is lucky to have St. Joe's, in my opinion, with this type of resource. Because if somebody is going through any type of situation that you're handling, at least there's some. This area is dedicated and specialized with seniors. So it's not just arbitrarily going into a place. It's a team that knows what's going on.
14: Yeah, and specialized.
10: And can recognize that the indicators on, okay, we got to go this way, instead of just, you know, throwing a dot at the wall.
14: Right,
10: you know?
14: Yeah, it's a specialized field. I mean, so we have a good staff, a good team, again, specialized. I mentioned Dr. Suarez. We have a program director, Eileen Thompson, who's a nurse with many years' experience in the behavioral field. We have a social worker on the unit. We have a nurse case manager. They work very closely with patients and their families pretty much from the moment they come onto the unit until they leave, working on what's the disposition plan, what happens next, where's the person going to go?
10: Right,
14: they're not going to be with us forever, so they work out plans with the people. Sometimes people will come to us and can discharge back to home. Sometimes they get to our unit and it becomes clear to our team that maybe home is no longer the appropriate for the person, or safe, or something along that line. So the social worker and nurse case manager work closely with a lot of the other assisted living facilities and places like that, senior living communities that might be an appropriate and safe discharge destination for the patient.
10: Yeah, that's a whole nother thing, right? Because
14: yeah.
10: there's not a lot of areas sometimes for someone to go to, right?
14: I mean, it becomes a challenge.
10: So it might not be necessarily the immediate area, I would imagine, right? It could be, so on top of that, somebody could be displaced from being in the community to being out of the community. Does your reach go that far?
14: I mean, our reach goes that far if it's appropriate.
10: Yeah.
14: I should mention, it's interesting, the referrals and the patients that come onto our unit, certainly greater Nashua, but then, as I mentioned before, hospitals from every corner of the state, primarily because of the lack of beds. But also, we are, Nashua obviously is pretty close to the Massachusetts border, so we do get some referrals from some hospitals in Massachusetts, Leahy Burlington, Lowell General, Lawrence General, Anna Jakes, and, you know, different hospitals in Mass.
10: Right.
14: And also from many of the assisted living communities in Massachusetts. And interestingly, we've even seen a little flurry of

0: lodger?
1: Well, it's always conceivable. You know, it's been a challenge just getting to this point, because when we opened up, I mean, you know, we were a startup, and COVID was going on for a while after we opened. So for a while after that, staffing was tricky.
0: Right.
1: Really having enough staff to be able to maintain the staffing patient ratios that you want to have. That was challenging. So for a while, it was tricky to get nurses. Things have gotten a lot better, thankfully. So for a while, the hospital, based on staffing and whatnot, wanted us to be at about 14 or 15 patients to allow for proper coverage.
0: Right.
1: But we've been able to ramp that up, particularly recently. At the beginning of the year, the hospital hired two psych nurse practitioners to work alongside Dr. Suarez, our medical director, and that's been very helpful. It's freed him up a little bit, and it's enabled us to ramp up the census. So now there are days where we might be at 21 or thing, you know, thing. So it's a notable increase, and you know, it's helped, and it's providing the level of coverage that's appropriate for a unit like that. It really is specialized. We obviously we have a nursing team staff on the unit. We have LNAs. And then we also have occupational therapy support on the unit. We have two occupational therapists that split the week with us. I guess one, you know, let's say 20 hours, and the other one the other 20. And they're right there on the unit running groups for the patients and also, you know, performing occupational therapy, traditional occupational therapy
0: right.
1: skills. Interesting, they come from the acute rehab center in the hospital. They work there as well, the other unit that I have some responsibility for supporting. Coincidentally, that's a 24-bed unit. It's on the other side of 4. That unit's 4 south. The behavioral unit's 4 north.
0: You took over that in or the responsibilities just recently.
1: Yeah, right early in the year.
0: Yeah.
1: You know, I'm enjoying it. It's a great unit. It's actually, that unit's been in the hospital at St. Joe's for 40 years. They're coming up on their 40th anniversary celebration in September. But still, not too many people were aware it was there. As the program director there, Patty, says, you know, we can't really hang out a neon-lit sign outside saying, you know, rehab, come to us. So I'm doing some of the same grassroots work just to kind of make people a little more familiar with the unit. Patty, the director, is terrific. Dr. Zurcher is the doctor who's in charge of that unit, who's been at St. Joe's for 25 years. He's great. And again, there they have full complement of nurses, LNAs, and then also they have the occupational therapists, physical therapists, speech therapists. They have a small gym where they work with the patients. It's, you know, it's hospital level rehab, so it's fairly intense. For Medicare purposes, I think Medicare requires at least 3 hours a day of pretty intense rehab while the patient's with us.
0: So
1: people are really working at getting better. Our staff is helping them work to get better. I would say on that unit, the most common reasons for patients being there, fractured hips. That's a big.
0: Yeah, that was going to be my next question. Is like, what is the most?
1: Yeah.
0: Seen, or what does the rehab center actually handle?
1: Fractured hips. It's fairly common. Strokes, falls with Parkinson's, injuries sustained that way, and also the Parkinson's itself. Certain cardiac issues. They even on occasion have had people with some form of traumatic brain injury.
0: Hmm.
1: And then sometimes things even a little more severe, like amputations, you know, sometimes related to diabetes or maybe other injuries that necessitated amputation. So it's a needed unit. They do a great job really providing a wide array of services. Their referrals come from a lot of other hospitals. Not all hospitals have units like that. So a number of the hospitals in the area, a certain mm-hmm. radius, We'll refer patients.

0: patients over. They also get not as many, but some from like the assisted living communities. Some of the hospitals in Boston actually will refer to the acute rehab center at St. Joseph. If someone lived up in this neck of the woods but went into Boston for certain surgery, when it comes to rehab, they might want to be closer to home.
1: Yeah.
0: So then they may request doing their rehab at St. Joseph. So, yeah.
1: It's interesting how far in white it comes from not knowing too many, not being known to being called from Vermont and everywhere else for whatever it is. So you got to be doing something right at the hospital.
0: It's evolved, that's for sure.
1: Yeah. The most common ones, like you said, is a hip and stroke.
0: Stroke is fairly common too. Yeah. So it's obviously a somewhat older demographic, typically. You know.
1: Yeah.
0: And the length of stay there, they're very precise on that unit about their length. I think it's like 10.6 days or something like that. And a lot of those people will discharge to home. Now, when in both units, when patients discharge to home, we may discharge them to home with services. In other words, our social workers have lined up certain services for them that they might need when they get back home. Could be some home health involvement or a VNA situation or something like that. So our people help to line that up for them so that they're not just, it's not so abrupt. They go home and, you know, they have nothing to support them.
1: So it's... You know, when people think about a hospital or emergency room or doctor's offices even, but a lot of people don't think about the back end, so to speak, right? It's you're thinking about the doctor and the nurse and the orderly or whatever. You know, I mean, what you're talking about is a lot of the, you know, leaders that handle this type of stuff. There's a lot of work that goes into just one patient or one person that's going to need, you know, a certain type of rehabilitation, whether it be for the behavioral unit or for the rehab unit. So it's how is it just one, two people that handle this stuff for you?
0: In what respect?
1: Well, you're saying like they have to find resources
0: from that aspect. Well. On the acute rehab center, there is a social worker, very experienced. Actually, I think she came to St. Joe's when Neshoba Valley Medical Center closed down over in Mass. They had a unit, and so we were fortunate to pick her up, Cindy. So that's on the acute rehab. On the senior behavioral health unit, we do have the two people I mentioned, nurse case manager and social worker. But beyond those individuals, there within the hospital itself, there's a whole case management and social work team. So they supplement what the people on the units do. They're, you know, colleagues. They sort of cross-share information, resources. They'll jump in and help on certain situations. So it's a team effort. But you make a good point. It's, you know, you tend to think of the upfront situations and relationships, the doctor's office, this, that, but there's so many touches along the way that are necessary, including the back end, making sure that people, they get through at the hospital, but they've got to have somewhere to go, even if it's home,
1: and go
0: safely.
1: Exactly.
0: And you don't really want them to be back at the hospital if it can help. So.
1: You're a repeat customer, right? Frequent flyer. So, you know, one thing I learned over the years of being in insurance and coming in contact with exact reasons why sometimes people end up at the behavioral center and things like that, because, like you said, the medications and things like that, double medication, not taking it. Taking a medication from their neighbor that might have passed away that they can't afford, so it's not exactly the right medication. So I've seen all of that stuff, and so when somebody comes in to be able to do that, but what I'm getting at is, like, over the years, I've seen a lot of this happen, and families don't get involved until something bad might happen, right? Before they start looking at it for help. So I guess, why do you think, like, families wait so long, or is there key indicators that maybe we should be looking for? So I guess, what advice would you give someone that notices, like,
0: right,
1: in a spouse or a parent, but not sure where to go, right? I mean, what are the steps?
0: Well, there's certain things. And I think, why do they wait so long? I think there are a couple of possibilities there. One, lack of knowledge, lack of education to pick up on signals. Sometimes family members will be in denial for a while. They don't really want to deal with the fact that mom is suddenly exhibiting these symptoms, or, you know, suddenly things are going to change, or that the family dynamic now is getting strained. So there are different reasons there. There's a lack of information out there to begin with about, you know, I always say that people will complain about, oh, you know, there's not enough this, or there's not enough that service, and this, that, and the other thing. And they're probably right, yet they don't even necessarily know about the services that do exist.
1: What's actually out there, right?
0: So that's part of my role, I guess, in the sense of making people, in the case of these two units, at least aware of the fact we are there, and perhaps we could be a resource, or if not, we, you know, try to help put them in touch with maybe some other resources more appropriate for their situation. So that's that whole education process. Plus, there is still, when it comes to mental health, still a certain stigma attached to it. You know, for a long, long time, people wouldn't talk about somebody in their family that had behavioral health issues. It was kind of a hush-hush situation. I think we've been somewhat successful at chipping away at that stigma, but it hasn't gone away completely. It's something that people would rather not have out in the public domain, you know.
1: Yeah.
0: Meanwhile, something could be festering, getting worse, and by the time things kind of burst, you know, it's a much more difficult situation to deal with.
1: Yeah, I can relate somewhat, you know, and I always refer to it as, you know, it's an eyes wide shut type of thing, you know. You see things, but they become such everyday type of thing, and it happens a little bit at a time, and then you don't realize it until sometimes it might be not too late, but, you know, you may be after something that could have been taken care of earlier, which is actually the other question I wanted to ask you is, when you hit a certain age, 65, 66, 67, whatever age that is, do you think that a neuropsych, you know, like you do that evaluation, how do you feel? Would you think that it's something that somebody should naturally go to? I mean, we go through colonoscopies at a certain age, mammogram, you know, all of those things, but your brain.
0: Yeah, that's a good point.
1: It's not a normal check, you know, until something arises.
0: No, that's a good point. And of course, speaking as a non-clinician, the more you know about yourself or your situation, maybe the better, you know, provided you don't kind of go off half-cocked, you know, get,
1: yeah,
0: get a little bit of information that's might maybe not accurate to begin with, and then letting that kind of snowball. But I've noticed, though, like, even primary care doctors' offices are doing a little more work now in terms of like a sort of a mental health assessment. Maybe it's a little more superficial, but now they're asking people about, you know, do you get depressed? What are you safe at home? Different things like that, where occasionally we'll get some referrals once in a while, and we realize the origin of what led them to our unit was that type of primary care information exchange. And suddenly the primary care doctor's a little more concerned that maybe there's a deeper seated depression going on or something. We've gotten some referrals that way. So I think we're starting to focus on it more than we used to, which is good. You know, maybe there'll be a day where it becomes part of, you know, you get the colonoscopy
1: right
0: there, and you get there.
1: Get the whole workup.
0: Yeah. And of course, some people can live a very long life without exhibiting some of these mental health symptoms, although, as I say, it is pretty common among older people. You mentioned something about medications before, because our medical director, Dr. Suarez, will sometimes comment, the patient might come in and he'll say, my gosh, they are on so many meds that have been prescribed over the years. And he'll pick up on the fact, gee, at this point, if they're taking all of them, they're taking some they really shouldn't be taking with each other,
1: right?
0: Or just too many. And so with a trained eye, I think he can sort of weed through some of that stuff. Sometimes, if it's appropriate, maybe wean somebody off of something or substitute something that's going to be more effective than something else. And
1: right, I agree. Yeah. That's one of the services. Like I said, I do insurance, right? And one of the services from a Medicare Advantage plans is they do have a traveling type of, whether it be a doctor or a nurse, and a lot of people don't like it. I mean, I get phone calls a lot. It's like, they're bothering me. And I, because somebody doesn't want to be intruded on. And just like, hey, we need to get you checked. People are very resistant to that. And I give the example of, look, you have to understand that you might be taking medications over here and another doctor gives you another medication. And all of a sudden you're taking the same medication twice. So you're taking something that shouldn't be with the other. I said that's what it's for. So, I mean, right. and that's one of the things that you are going to end up unraveling.
0: Yeah, because sometimes if they're on too many meds, I guess they can sort of end up compounding whatever the original situation was.
1: Yeah, one thing always affects another, right?
0: You mentioned insurance. I should mention both the units that I've referred to here, the Senior Behavioral Health Unit and the Acute Rehab Center, do participate in Medicare. So, and really a whole host of other insurances, VA, Veterans Insurance.
1: Yeah.
0: And but when it comes to Medicare, if people have, and I'm not, you're the insurance expert, I'm not, but if people have Medicare A and B, just kind of the basic, like the Senior Behavioral Health Unit or the acute, it's covered. It's covered. And from the hospital perspective, it's nice in the sense we don't have to go through the whole rigmarole of all the pre-authorizations that you need from some other insurances.
1: Right.
0: And when it comes to the VA insurance, it's good in the sense if you do get an authorization from them, typically it's good for 30 days, at least on the senior behavioral health side. And generally, we don't have people with us that long anyway. But what it does is it eliminates the need to have to keep calling back to get authorizations renewed. And that you have to do with some.
1: Yeah, that's one of the biggest complaints, right, with insurance. Is when you have to get an authorization when somebody's in the hospital, somebody has to get further rehab. And that is one of the good things when you have Medicare and then you end up with a Medicare supplement, that type of thing. And it does turn into sometimes an issue when you have an Advantage plan. But, both, no matter what, you usually always get the care you need. But you're right. It's much easier for a hospital or an office with Medicare. That's it. Right. You need it. You need it.
0: Yeah, it makes, and then for the patient, it's great. It just makes it more seamless. Yeah. We do participate in New Hampshire Medicaid as well, as you might expect, based being where we are located here. Yeah.
1: We're almost running out of time, but I wanted to ask you another thing. What about we're talking about patients and we're talking about the rehab unit and the behavior unit, but what about the caregivers, right? The family or like caregiver burnout. I mean, is there resources that they should be doing to learn about how to take care of somebody?
0: There are some resources. Nashua, St. Joseph's actually also has a senior resource center. It's across town on Amherst Street. A great program there, and they run quite a few programs for caregivers. So that's helpful. They need the support. in support in many ways, you know, the time element, the, just the emotional support and whatnot. And then some of the, I know there's an assisted living community in Nashua, and they have a few others also, but Bridges by Epic, they're a memory care unit here within a community here in Nashua. They run some caregiver support meetings that even people who don't have a family member at their community can tap into their caregiver sessions and take advantage of that to learn and figure out ways to try to mitigate some of the the challenges really that come along with having a family member in that situation. It's emotionally just very very difficult. And just from the time perspective, sometimes they just need time to put their feet up or breathe a bit or run to the supermarket or something.
1: Right.
0: So it's very difficult. But yeah, the program at St. Joe's on Amherst Street is worth checking out.
1: So I guess before we run out of time, I want to ask you, if somebody is listening today and is concerned about a spouse or a parent or a loved one, or they don't know where to begin, what should they do first?
0: Well, certainly they can always, at least if they want to, they can certainly reach out to the two units that I mentioned. Senior Behavioral Health, we have that intake line, or information line, I guess, 603-884-4446. The acute rehab is 603-884-4426. Just to get an initial conversation going, they may find out in that conversation that our units really aren't the appropriate place for them. But it could be a starting point. Or, again, if they have concerns about something, primary care doctor's offices, if they have a relationship, reach out to Greater National Mental Health if it's something within the mental health context. If somebody gets to the point where they are they're afraid a family member could harm themselves or somebody else, then that might mean getting to the ER if it's that serious a situation.
1: I mean, it's like I said right at the beginning, it's like you don't know what's out there or even sometimes how to go about it. It's a time for families that it's confusing. It's confusing for everybody.
0: Confusing, overwhelming.
1: And overwhelming and intimidating.
0: You know, I think getting older can be challenging enough without all this other, all these other issues thrown into the mix.
1: Yeah.
0: You break a hip or you have behavioral issues or something like that. It just exacerbates the challenges that already exist about getting old.
1: Yeah, but you know, you the older people, they still control everything.
0: Well, that may not be a bad thing.
1: No, I don't think it's a bad thing. I don't think it's a bad thing. Yeah. You know, you guys still have all the power. You got the biggest group. The seniors right now, 65 and older, is the biggest group that dictates what's going on in everywhere. I think, you know, it'd be great going forward if you know, there were eventually more beds or whatever. But I know, like, as you rotate people through, that's it's got to be a very busy place, you know.
0: Very busy. And what's nice, once in a while you'll see a patient leaving, being discharging, and you think, gee, that person almost seems like a different person. You know, things have really, that their stay here has really helped them, which is always a nice feeling when you
1: see amazing.
0: That.
1: Yeah. It's amazing how fast somebody can turn around like that.
0: It, sometimes you get surprised. Yeah. Yeah.
1: It's a,
0: well, a lot of nice thank you notes that come in, which is nice.
1: Yeah. Yeah. Somebody comes in really in rough shape type of thing, and they turn around pretty quickly.
0: Right.
1: Yeah. And it could have been just a medication thing.
0: Sometimes it's a simple fix, sometimes not so simple. Yeah.
1: Yeah. Well, Peter, I want to thank you for joining us this morning.
0: My pleasure.
1: And again, if anybody, when we're listening, this is Peter Burke, was a special guest from St. Joseph's Rehab and Behavioral Unit. I really want to thank you for coming on. It was great. And I'd love to have you back another time. But, you know, nobody should have to navigate healthcare by themselves or whatever they need to do. So it's always good to find out what type of resources we have available. So I want to thank you for coming on, and I'd love to have you back on again.
0: Sure.
1: Another time, and we can get a little...
0: our team members or something.
1: That'd be great. Yeah.
0: No, I appreciate the invitation to begin with. Thank you for having me on.
1: Well, everyone, this is Perry Cataldo and the Perry Cataldo Show. I want to thank everybody for tuning in every Tuesday morning from 7 a.m. to 8 a.m. I can't even hear if I'm still on the air anymore at the moment, but hey,
0: if we're not, we had a nice conversation.
1: Yes. Everyone, enjoy the rest of the week. Bye-bye now. And remember, health is wealth.

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1: USA Radio News. I'm John Summers. Another wave of strikes Wednesday on Iran were launched by the U.S. In a post on X, U.S. Central Command said the attacks targeted Iranian military capabilities used to threaten vessels freely transiting through the Strait of Hormuz. CENTCOM said the U.S. is holding Iran accountable at President Trump's direction. President Trump has a busy schedule ahead of him as he meets with new South Carolina Republican Senator Darlene Graham at the White House. Graham was appointed to take over the seat of her brother, Senator Lindsey Graham, who died unexpectedly over the weekend. Later today, Trump welcomes El Salvadoran President Nayib Bukele to the Oval Office. Then at 9 p.m. Eastern, Trump delivers an address to the nation about election integrity. Meanwhile, White House Press Secretary Karoline Leavitt returns to the podium today, giving her first scheduled briefing since taking maternity leave in April. Life-threatening flash flooding is pounding parts of Texas. Governor Greg Abbott declared a state of emergency across 59 counties.
2: We are dealing with and responding to a flood that is likely going to break records in Texas history. Our primary focus right now and throughout the remainder of this torrential rain is saving lives.
1: The National Guard and other state resources were activated ahead of the storms. Taco Bell's investigated as a possible source of the growing cyclosporiasis outbreak.
3: A report initially in the Washington Post says the outbreak may be tied with lettuce and other items in Taco Bell food. In recent days, signs appeared at Detroit-area Taco Bell restaurants notifying customers that the locations could not serve lettuce, cilantro, onions, pico de gallo, or guacamole because of a national recall. There are now nearly 7,000 cases of the stomach bug across 34 states. The investigation reportedly involves both federal and state health officials. I'm Daniel Martindale.
1: From America's News Network, USA Radio News.
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6: 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The American League shut out the National League in the All-Star game last night in Philadelphia at Citizens Bank Park, 4-0. Cody Bellinger opened the scoring with a two-run single in the first. Three runs for the American League in the first inning. They added one more in the eighth in a 4-0 victory. American League had seven hits, while the National League All-Stars were held to just three hits in the ballgame. Cody Bellinger was named the MLB All-Star Game Ted Williams MVP. Spain defeated France 2-0 in the first semifinal of the World Cup yesterday to advance to the World Cup final on Sunday. The other semifinal is today between England and Argentina. The winner meets Spain on Sunday. The loser will play France in the third place game Saturday. 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I'm John Thayer with the Sports Flash on WSMN 1590 AM and WSMN 95.3 FM, Nashua.
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16: 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Happening on this day in 1799, the Rosetta Stone is discovered. And in 2006, Twitter is launched. Born on this day in 1669, Rembrandt. 1946, Linda Ronstadt. Dying on this day in 1521, Spanish explorer Ponce de Leon at 61. And in 1904, Russian actor Anton Chekhov. He was 44.
17: And I think it's gonna be a long, long time. Touchdown brings me round again to find.
16: And finally, on this day, 1972, Honky Chateau becomes Elton John's first number one U.S. album. And that's WSMN's Life for Today for July 15th. I'm Phil Kinney.

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0: 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It's more than just driving fast and turning left. 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
4: Good morning, Nashua, and welcome live to the Paul G. Bergeron Show here in the city of Nashua on a rainy Tuesday. But it is hard to complain. Well, I mean, I was complaining because it was hot, but it's hard to complain that we're having some rain because Tuesday is a wonderful time to have some rain right now. I'm literally, you know, you're on vacation when if I didn't look at my phone, I'd have no idea what the date is today. Like, I almost for a second went, July 4th happened, right? Oh, yeah, that did happen. Yeah, so today is Tuesday. If we are on replay again, you're listening live, hopefully you know the date. It's like you might be tuning out going, the guy doesn't even know what the day is. It is Tuesday, July 7th. We are live in the WSMN studios in downtown Nashua at 200 Main Street in the Masonic Building right across the street from the Nashua Center for the Arts. Again, a rainy day today. Hard to complain. At least I was on vacation last week. So 5 days up in Maine was wonderful. 5 days, 5 nights, 6 days. Lots of family came up, lots of friends, lots of stuff. It was brutally hot, and I know it was in Nashua as well, but it was brutally hot, and I hate to admit it, but I am getting older because I always loved the heat. The heat and humidity never bothered me. I hate to be cold. Last Friday, I literally was knocked for a loop with the heat. We were up in Maine, as I said. People everywhere, you know, it's vacation place, right? You're up at the ocean. We're like 5 minutes from the ocean. So we're up at the ocean and, at our camp, and it's like awesome. I mean, we have our little happy abode, there up in Maine in a campground, and we absolutely love it. Kind of funny because when we got it 5 years ago, people said, you just don't strike me as the camper type. I've kind of mellowed through the years or something. I walked around, you know, as a realtor with a white shirt and tie on all the time. Part of that was kind of my gig. It didn't matter if it was 95 degrees in the shade. I would walk around with a white shirt and tie on. And we weren't a camping family. My dad was an insurance agent for many years. Then he worked at BAE. So my dad was a white shirt and tie guy for you know, wore a tie. And that's what we did, you know. And so we weren't campers. That's just not how we rolled as a family and stuff. And we used to go to the beach, big trips at the beach. It was a simpler life, of course, back then. And we go to the beach and that kind of stuff. So when we got our camp in Maine, people laughed. They said, you and Lisa just don't strike me as campers. And we're on a fixed site. When we say campers, we have central air in our place. Let's be real of like what we've got there. And we have a really nice green room and everything else. But aside from all of that, you're not certainly 5 minutes from the ocean and want to sit inside in the air, except on Friday. I was so hot on Friday, I couldn't stand it. And again, I think it's age. We've talked often earlier today, or right before me, was the Perry Cataldo show, and he talks a lot about healthcare, of course, and he talks about Medicare. And as I've mentioned many times, because I can't wrap my head around it, I'm turning 65 in August, which is unbelievable. Signed up for Part A, Medicare, signed up. The good news is, you know, I don't have to worry about insurance anymore. Well, I shouldn't say that because I'll be talking to Perry. I'm meeting with him this afternoon, and we're going to talk about a supplemental plan because Medicare Part A and B is not enough. But anyways, that being said, signed up for Medicare and everything else. But it's just the heat. I think it's just an older thing now where I was knocked for a loop on Friday. We were so hot, and we were having a bunch of our family come up, and then on July 5th, the Sunday, we had a big cookout up there, and all, you know, some of my nieces came and nephews and my family and kiddos and grandkiddos and my brother and sister. I have one brother, one sister, and so they were there, so it was awesome. Sunday was an absolutely good, beautiful day. But on Friday, we were so hot. Once we set up our camp, we did the, you know, set up. I mean, it's a fixed site with a porch. And people go, well, that's not really camping. Well, yeah, we're not really camping. But anyways, that being said, it was so hot. And at some point, Lisa and I was just like, let's just go for a ride. Like, we don't even want to go to the beach because it was just too darn hot. Where we are, if the tides are up, you can't go on the beach anyways because it's water. And so we just went for a long ride, which was great. So we just tooled around the car and went to Kennebunkport and drove through Kennebunkport. And as I'm sure many of you do know, in Kennebunkport, the Walker estate, which is the George Herbert Walker Bush family, former President Bush. I mean, obviously, the father has since passed, George H.W. Bush, but in his family was this Walker's Point. And it's a very famous tourist attraction in that area for people to go. But George W. Bush and the Bush family do still own it. There's multiple buildings on there. On the ground. So we'll go up there and just look around what's going on. And if you see the United States flag, and I believe they fly the main flag, but if the Texas flag is also flying, that means that George W. is there. And the Bush family in Maine and in that particular area, they just had a huge charity golf tournament. So anyways, we went there. So they're really nice people. And it's always a nice, cool place for people to see. And if you're visiting. And so again, we just rode around. I'm a book reader, so generally in the summer I have a book going on. So I wanted to go to the library, so we have a Wells, Maine library card, and I love the library. I love the National Library here in Nashua, and I love the Wells Library there as well. So I said to my bride, I said, you know, hey, would you mind if we just stopped at the library and you know, I want to get a book. I want to get my summer read, you know. So I got a cool book that I'm reading. It's actually Phil Smart, who started Nike. And the book's like 10 years old or whatever, but I do like to read like business books and hear how people started. And I'm like, so bottom line is some guy in Oregon who traveled around the world. And it's just, anyways, I won't get into the book that much, but a good read for me. So we got a book, but also at any library, like they have every newspaper under the sun. Like, who gets newspapers anymore? Well, I still get some newspapers. I get the Union Leader. I get the Telegraph. At times, I get the Boston Sunday Globe. It's expired for the summer, so I'm not getting it because it's a long read, and I get them piled up, and then I just don't, unfortunately, get to them. But as I say many times, and people say, how did you hear that? I go, I read it in the paper. How did you read that? I read it in whatever publication or what have you. If the only news you're getting is going on Facebook, which will be a rant of mine in a short bit, is on Facebook, then you don't get in the news. You're getting opinion. You know, there's a lot of really good news sources still around. A lot of them online. Nashua Ink Link does a good job. There's a new Nashua, I think it's the Nashua Independent that is done, and they're covering local topics here. Of course, the Telegraph is still around, and Chris Robeson is the reporter there. Tom King is the sports writer there, and we'll get into Tom King in a little bit and his induction into the Holman Stadium Hall of Fame. But anyways, we went to the Wells Library, and every single newspaper under the sun you could think of. So all the main papers, Portland Press Herald, and, you know, on and on and on, Coastal News, and all the things you'd want to read about being in Maine, because we are, quote, part-time residents there in Maine. So I want to know what's going on. I just want to know everything. That's just how I roll. So I like the main papers, but they had the Boston Globe, the Wall Street Journal, Barron's, the New York Times, on and on. So I am like a kid in a candy store with all those newspapers. And my wife does White Mountain puzzles. And so on one of the, in the library, they had a White Mountain puzzle. And so she only, I don't know what it is. It's like almost like a little click. I don't want to say a cult, but almost a thing. Like, people are like, oh, do you have puzzles? Oh, I only do White Mountain. Oh, is that? Oh, that's a nice puzzle. Is it a White Mountain? No. Oh, I'm sorry. I only do White Mountain. Okay. I don't get it. But anyways, so my wife was doing the puzzle. It was so hot. We ended up staying at the library for a couple of hours. So even in Nashua, you're looking for something to do with your kids or just looking for something to do for yourself and you want to get out, why don't you head over to the Nashua Library on the hot days? Of course, today it's a little chilly, believe it or not. But anyways, but on the hot days, spent a couple hours in the Wells Library, read every paper cover to cover. And yeah, so I work, as I say sometimes, people are like, how do you know that? I go, I read. I work at being a know-it-all. But you can't read the same things over and over. You have to read, you know, different publications, and you have to do different things. Am I putting my back to myself? You know, I don't know. I have to work this way because it's just, I like to look out the window. Hopefully I don't have, well, you probably don't care what I look like. And I'm a little scruff. I haven't shaved for a week. So the library is fantastic. So if you're looking for something to do, we spent 2 hours in the library. It was fantastic. The AC was on. It's clean. It's bright. And, you know, all free. I mean, if you're a taxpayer or anyone, there's other criteria for getting. You don't have to be a taxpayer. You have to be a resident or a taxpayer. And there's some other ways you can get library cards. So I'll leave that to the libraries to tell you how that works. But anyways, it was the most enjoyable weekend, and I know a lot of things were going on here in the city of Nashua, so it was an enjoyable weekend. We're back for a couple days, and then I'm headed back out. I am on what I'm calling, as in the year of I turning 65, did I mention that about 18,000 times? Turning 65, I am taking a summer sabbatical. And it's kind of cool. So I do have a partner that I work with in real estate, and Julie is fantastic. And she's handling a lot of the business side of my business over the week, over the summer here, as I kind of transition to looking at what's next for me. I'm still selling real estate. I'm still active. I'm licensed in New Hampshire and Maine. And so certainly that I'm not retired by any means, but I'm taking a little bit of time to just enjoy my family, my wife, as we approach 65, our summer place. And that's why you work, right? That's why you do these things and you get to this point. But I am now back in here in the WSMN studios, and I'm on a roll a little bit. So anyways, just want to mention today is the funeral for Ashley Clemens, the wife of Alderman Ben Clemens here in the city of Nashua. The funeral is today on Tuesday, July 7th at 10 a.m. at Immaculate Conception Church. And so if you hadn't have a chance, the wake was last night, but certainly Ben and his family could use any support that you can give them, and just keep, you know, as we always say, keep their, you know, thoughts and prayers for Ben. I mean, that's very tough. If anybody knew Ben and Ashley Clemens or ever saw them, even if you met them briefly, so I'm not going to say, hey, I'm best friends with the folks, but I've seen them together multiple times at different events here in the city of Nashua, in coffee shops. You might see them and what have you. They were the happiest couple ever, and so it's just so tragic. She did, unfortunately, have a three-year battle with cancer, and she passed away a week or so ago. And again, the services are today at Immaculate Conception Church at 10 a.m. on Tuesday, July 7th. And so again, if you can't make it, you're on vacation, you know, what have you, what happens when somebody passes like that? You know, again, everybody reaches out to the surviving spouse or family. You know, I mean, she has her own family and her own relatives in addition to obviously her husband and that side of the family. People reach out and, oh, we'll be in touch. And what happens is 2 weeks, 3 weeks down the road, that person looks up and the cards have stopped. The phone calls have stopped because we go back to our lives. So I would just say, certainly anybody who knows the Ben Clemens and the family, you know, hey, if you weren't able to make the wake and the funeral, it is obviously a vacation time and a busy time of year where people are away. Certainly, I'm sure a card 2 weeks from now would say, oh, it's too late. It's not too late. People just want to know that people are out there and thinking of them. So my sympathies again to Alderman Ben Clemens and his entire family and Ashley's family as well. But they had a very happy marriage. And every time you saw those people, those two together right to the end, they were going places right to the end. I mean, they went to the seacoast just a few days before she passed and everything else. They were very, very happy people. So even though they were married, I think they were together like 12 or 13 years and they were married for 10. They had a wonderful marriage, and you can be married for 40 years and not have what they have. So as sad as it is, they did live life to the fullest. And again, our sympathies to them. One thing I did want, and it's kind of probably gone under the radar screen, there was, I believe it was a finance committee in the city of Nashua last week. And the only reason, again, because I was away, so it was definitely last week. So, I mean, obviously, we're still connected wherever we are. Ironically enough, believe it or not, at my camp, I specifically and purposely do not have the internet, and I don't have Wi-Fi. I don't have cable or any kind of, so we're getting whatever TV channels we get, the local main channels, which don't really come in that good based on the antenna that I have, because you can have a digital antenna, but because of where I am to the seacoast, it just doesn't work. I don't know how it works directionally. I mean, that's a question for my brother and other people, because we're going to try to figure out putting up a better antenna. But mine doesn't, my brother tried to explain it to me and I just went, "So what do you think? I just need another antenna." My brother and I couldn't be more opposites, but that's so funny. And he's like, "Well, yeah." He's explaining. He goes, "Oh, I can help you with that." I go, that's kind of where I was going with it. So I don't have the internet. I don't have any of those things. But I do have, there is a clubhouse on site, and I go there periodically. I did see last week, I believe it was the finance committee, because there was a small group of aldermen there. The mayor was there. I know Paula Johnson was there. I think Alderwoman Alicia Gregg was there. I can't remember all the members of the board that were serving on the finance committee that were in attendance. But at the end of the meeting, they have public comment. And Lori Ottolano, who many times speaks either before public comment of the first session, or for lack of a better term, at the beginning of an alderman meeting, you can talk about what's on the agenda. And then after the meeting, I believe it is that you can talk about anything you want. And I could be not 100% right, so certainly, but I believe, again, if you speak at the initial public comment, the beginning of the meeting, it's for items on the agenda that evening. And at the end, I believe it's like you can pretty much talk about anything that a resident may or may not want to talk about. So Lori Ottolano came out, and she was talking about lack of, you know, transparency and whatever it might be. All of a sudden, it went totally south, and I even got to be careful because I'm talking. I wouldn't want to swear on the radio. It turned into a very, honestly, it was a bunch of words. The words you would say that you would never say on air, the F word and others. The city meetings are broadcast on Channel 16, possibly Channel 6. I know George Russell here at the station and Bartis Russell do work with the Nashua Cable Access TV, so I'm not sure if they're on their channels as well, or actually their channels, the city channels, but they manage Channel 6 for sure. That it went sideways very quickly. The meeting and there was just a lot of swearing going on and everything else. So it's like, kind of like, oh my gosh. So if you go to Inklink, if you did want to hear it or see it or what have you, they may have filtered it at this point, but you actually could listen to the meeting live. I'm not sure, like the city, those meetings usually get played multiple times and you don't need to really hear it. But if you, I know the Inklink is on Facebook, or just, you know, Google or whatever your browser is that you search, you could go there and you could listen to it if you wanted to. It was just something you hate to see. And it, again, because they don't have the, and I don't understand all of that exactly how that works, the 16 second delay or whatever the delay is, I guess, to have that particular, I don't know, software, or for lack of a better term, whatever. Again, I'm not a techie person, but in order to have that, I guess it's very expensive. So it's not something that most cable access channels, city, town owned cable channels would have. Albeit this is being broadcast live again, probably most likely Channel 16 in Nashua. And I know they do it on Nashua ETV, and then they also have it on YouTube. And I don't know about YouTube, if that just gets stopped immediately because it's YouTube. If you're also broadcasting on YouTube, I don't know. But it was just something you really wouldn't want to see, and wouldn't, you know, you wouldn't want your, you know, back to your kids at a very early age, they're using at times, unfortunately, some colorful language themselves. But it was just not something you would want to see at a city meeting and everything else. If you want to look into it, you certainly can. My whole point is, how did we, the topic of this is, how did we get to this point because that's becoming more and more of the norm. And I will just say back to what I was saying about social media and reading and listening to the radio. And what I failed to mention, you know, listening to the radio. Like on WSMN here, we have really good talk shows on there. There's a lot of other things. We cover NASCAR. I love NASCAR. So there, Bob Bardis and the team, Bob Bianchi and the team, they cover all the NASCAR races and things like that. So there's a lot of other good things. There's Sinatra music, I think, plays on Sunday. One of the first church has a service that's played. There's a sports on Sundays. The Greg Show is every Monday morning. Maddie and Alicia Gregg. Again, as everyone should know, Alicia is a state representative finishing her second term, not running for re-election, but she's an alderwoman at large here in the city of Nashua. So the Greg Show is on Mondays at 7 a.m. on WSMN. Susan and Jim, so Susan Elberger, Ward 1 state representative, and then her husband, Jim Ravan, who is now the new Ward 1 alderman, they have a show on Fridays at 9 a.m., so anyways, there's a lot of good shows and a lot of good place to really get good information in things and everything else. But it's just so disappointing when to get information. And so the thing with social media now, and I'm not saying social media, you know, that what happened at that finance committee meeting should never happen under any circumstances, because we need to be able to disagree without being disagreeable or making it personal, all of us. So it's not about particularly the person that, you know, Lori Ottolano, it's just in general. So over the weekend is the July 4th activities over at Holman Stadium. So from, again, unfortunately, we had family vacation planned, and I wasn't able to make the 4th of July activities. And I love 4th of July in the city of Nashua. The last few years, for the most part, it's been the Silver Knights play a game at 10:30. The city of Nashua does give away a bunch of free tickets, so there's a lot of families, right? So I'm very blessed to have my very humble camp in Maine. But I also know what it's like not to have any money. And I've mentioned that before. When my kids were young, we had two daughters, we had our surprise kiddo, who's now 28 years old, and Lisa became a stay-at-home mom, so we had three kids at home. I'm trying to hustle up some real estate. Real estate's good when it's good, and it's bad when it's bad, and I know what it's like not to have any money, and I know what it's like to be a real estate agent who had to walk around like you were very successful, but I also had a part-time job at Shaw's during downtimes in the economy, where I was the evening manager. And I'd go in at 4 or 5 o'clock in the afternoon, 2 or 3 days a week at Shaw's on Daniel Webster Highway, and I'd work till midnight. And I'd come home at midnight. I got home about 12:30 a.m. and I would sleep in the chair. And Lisa would say to me, "Why do you sleep in the chair?" "Because I have to get up early, because now I really got to go to work." And no, I shouldn't say really. I have to now go to work. So I basically would take a nap. I said, if I go to bed at 1 o'clock, 1:30 in the morning, got to get up at 6 o'clock. I get in deep sleep. I can't get out of bed. If I just stay in the chair, I have a nap and what have you. And so I know what it's like to

Sometimes people say, well, I don't really care for baseball. It's not about baseball. It's about being in a beautiful, classic stadium that people come from all over, get to Holman Stadium, and they go, oh, my gosh, this place is awesome. But it's fun. They make it fun. In between every inning, they have little games and just thing and bring kids on the field. But you also, if you are from the area, generally you always go there and you're going to see, my hands are going a mile a minute. You'll always see people that you know. And so it's a great community event. Wonderful event. And then in the afternoon, the city has the fireworks, obviously. So people all gather for the fireworks and everything else. And the Spartans, drum and bugle corps play. We did have Paula Flam and the Spartans, and thank you for the Spartans for all they do. And we did have Paula Flam from the Nashua Spartans and Nashua Bingo on last week. And what a great guest he was. Man, we got a lot of you know, on my social media, because I broadcast this show, you listen to Paul Bergeron's show or Nashua News with Paul G. Bergeron. We do, in addition to the radio and the recordings and everything else, it's also broadcast live on my Facebook page. And with Paula Flam on, the two of us, we got a lot of play last week. Got a lot of listeners and a lot of play. And so the Spartans play. They've hit the road at the 4th of July event. But it's like anything else, right? So back to the social media thing. And it was the Lions Hall of Fame, which I will get to in a moment as well. People go to events. I don't care what it is. Just back to the we feel like we can go on social media and just say anything, criticize everything. Now, you can not like some things in the city of Nashua, but I would also say I would go other places. You should get around. And you should go to other towns and other cities and towns and everything else. And when I worked for the American Red Cross, I was blood services because I've had two careers in real estate from 1995 to 2013. And then, no, that's not correct. 1995 to 2007. And then in 2007, I went to work for the American Red Cross Blood Services, and I was on the road. I was sales, marketing, logistics. I wasn't drawing blood. Don't ask me blood questions. Don't ask me anything. I was sales, marketing, logistics, very similar to real estate. You booked a blood drive, it was like selling a house or getting a listing, and I coordinated all the blood drives. I did the logistics, the promotion, and what have you. Went to so many cities and towns all over the state of New Hampshire. My territory was huge. I was out in Plastow and Dover and Somersworth and Salem and all those ways up to Rochester and, you know, Durham and all of those things, Rochester and Milton and Dover and everything else. And some of the cities and towns did a great job, and other places I'd go, wow, you know, we're very blessed in the city of Nashua that we have, you know, a for the most part, a vibrant downtown. We have a clean city. We have trash pickup, and we have public water and public sewer, and I mentioned the library earlier, and we have solid schools and on, a top-notch police department and fire department and public works department and on and on and on. So how do people go to a 4th of July event at Holman Stadium? Everybody is a critic now. Why can't you just go there and enjoy it? And so there were some people that have, you know, complained about the fireworks weren't as long as they usually were, and what it, you know, this, that, and about the city and what have you. And there was some, I don't know what it was about the music. They didn't think that there should have been more patriotic songs and you know, what have you. And it's like, guys, you understand, like, most of the people putting this on the day of the event, there's certainly city employees that are involved. You know, obviously the lights got to be on, the bathroom's got to be running, you know, all of that stuff, right? The logistics, the lighting, the microphones and the stuff, then certainly. But you know that most of the people that put on the events, a lot of the events here in the city of Nashua are volunteers. So, like the Nashua Spartans and stuff, like they're just you know, they're doing that concert for free. That's not something like they, you know, begging the city to do, or that they're paid, you know. When we had Paula Flam on last year, and they travel all over the country, the Nashua Spartans, all over the country, that, you know, is really what they do. But they're volunteers. That's a nonprofit organization. And you know, we talked about them raising their funds and what have you. But
They, on Tuesday, I believe, of 4th of July,

by week. It was either Monday or Tuesday. They did a performance at Holman Stadium. Now, that was something where you had to buy tickets and what have you, but that's how they try to make money to be able to travel with the students, you know, the 200 kiddos, 200 people in the Nashua Spartans traveling all over the country. They have to have food, the gas, the buses, on and on. So they had that event, but it was brutally hot. They were supposed to start, I think, at 7, and they moved it back to 8 o'clock. So they did this whole full performance. Al St. Louis from the National Lions Club, Al St. Louis, world record national anthem singer, sung and everything else, and had a wonderful event. But that takes a lot out of the people, right? You're you're marching and everything else, putting on this performance in their full uniforms, and it's a bazillion degrees, right? Because it's not like, wasn't a day like today. So they did that performance. Then that was whatever it was, Monday or Tuesday. Then they did the they marched in three different parades. I think all in the same day. It might have been all on 4th of July. They might have done one on July 3rd, but I think I'm wrong. So again, can you imagine packing all that equipment, those buses? You played in, they played in a parade somewhere in Massachusetts. Then they come to New Hampshire or wherever it was, right? So they marched in three parades. Then they get to, so after three parades, and it's so hot, right? Then they go over to Holman Stadium. And now they got to set up again. You know, your roadies, you're breaking down the equipment, you're setting up, you're doing all these things. And, that's so anyways, thank you to the Nashua Spartans for putting that on. And they did a great job. And so thank you to them, even though we have a lot of music critics who wish the thing. And again, any of these groups are welcome to suggestions, but it's just like, you really shouldn't be critiquing every, can you just go somewhere and enjoy it, and then they had the fireworks. And again, I wasn't there, and Nashua always every year has probably the best fireworks around. You don't get 30,000 people going to the fireworks and going there to listen to the Spartans and the other activities that are there unless it's a top-notch event. And then other people, well, the fireworks weren't very good. Well, this one, they should have played longer. They should have had this song. And everyone's all over social media and what have you. So my rant is coming to, so I have served on numerous boards here in the city of Nashua. I'm born and raised here and what have you. But you know what it was? When I thought I could do a better job, I would get involved, right? So if you think you can do a better job, then I would suggest you contact the city, or you start your own nonprofit, or you contact the city, or you run for elective office. And you go that route and to make a difference. So I have always been that type, quite frankly. I see something and I say, I am either super interested in that and I think I could bring a lot to that particular board, or I'm not really happy with what they're doing on that particular board. But I'm not posting about it all over social media, of course. I'm not really particularly happy of what they're doing on that board. And I think I could add to that board. And so I have run for multiple offices. I've run for five. When I say major offices, I've run five times, and I've won three and lost two. And people say, "Oh, you're going to be running for office again?" They wanted me to run for they. Who's they? I had a couple people reach out to me and say, "Hey, we'd love you to run for X," and and everything else. And I said, "Nope, no, thank you. I'm on sabbatical right now, and I'm volunteering, doing a lot of things. And again, I was serving as president of the National Lions Club up until about 3 weeks ago, 2 weeks ago, and that's a big responsibility. And we passed a new torch to Stephanie Lagenbeck and the National Lions. And she'll do a fantastic job. And I'm now going to be just a member of the Lions Club and participating and still being involved. And so if you think you can do a better job, it certainly, you're allowed to offer suggestions, right? Because you are, quote, everyone's a taxpayer. Rah, rah, rah, I can say whatever I want. Well, that's fine. Yeah, to a certain degree. But if you think you can do a better job at some of these things, I would, and I mean this respectfully, I would get involved. I would get involved. I would try to join a group. There are so many boards and commissions and things. And again, not talking about mayor and aldermen, and certainly can do those, Board of Public Works and
you know, what have you. There's police commissions, there's fire commissions, but there's also a Mines Falls Park Advisory Committee, which I know a member of my National Lions Club is in there. So they go into Mines Falls Park. They essentially kind of manage the park over there with the help, of course, of the, not the help, but the, with the Department of Public Works. The Department of Public Works in the city of Nashua loves the Mines Falls Park Advisory Committee. Once a month, they organize, you know, park cleanups and trail days and things, and you can go over there and volunteer, and you can help clean and paint and pick up trash, or, you know, sometimes they're repairing like a fence, or they're doing some painting of the bridges, or, you know, what have you. If you want to get involved, the city welcomes all of that. And so I'd say if you don't like the way things are, I don't know where this comes from in me, but I'm just one of those people, when I see something, I want to be part of. If I see something and I think I can offer something, I try to get involved. So after this meeting today, I'm on a board at the New Hampshire Association of Realtors. So I have to get on a Zoom call because we have some interviews we're going to be doing with some of the candidates and talking about real estate going forward. That's a commitment. Like today, one of the reasons why we came back, obviously I have the radio show, but we also came back from our vacation because I have to go on this Zoom call and I've got things to do, right? So we have to, like, I still have responsibilities and I have things to do. So if you don't like the way things are, or you think you have suggestions, but going on social media and criticizing, like, albeit if, like, you didn't like all the selection of music, or you didn't, you thought the fireworks were too, you know, and then sometimes you ask and you find out, like, so somebody did post who seemed like, you know, who apparently knows something about fireworks. They said there was a little shortage of fireworks. And so some, not everybody got the towns got their allocated fireworks. I don't know if that's true. I don't know if that's not true, but at the end of the day, I'm sure the fireworks were pretty good. Can you just go there with your kids and enjoy it, or your family members and just enjoy it? Do you always have to criticize? Nashua is a great city. There could be nothing going on in many towns, cities and towns. There's nothing going on that day. And almost all of the activities, and even the Silver Knights games, there was hundreds of free tickets that were given away. You could have spent the day there with your kiddos and family or friends and really not spent a dime. So anyways, that's my rant on that. If you don't like the way things are, get involved. So it's the same thing when we come to our taxes and property taxes and everything else. If you think you can do a better job, I would suggest you get involved. There's so many commissions and boards. I was trying to find the minutes because I'm very interested in the Keefe Auditorium and what's going over there, the Keefe Auditorium over at Elm Street. I did talk to one of the committee members a while back, and Dan O'Donnell, my good friend, Dan O'Donnell, longtime Nashua educator, principal, but actually ran the band, the Nashua High Purple Panther Band, for many years and everything else. He said there is some news that's going to be coming out. I was kind of trying to find it in the minutes, and maybe it's out. Maybe people are going, well, I know what's going on Elm Street or on the Keefe Auditorium in particular. I'm interested in what's going on there. There's a board that if I would have known they were forming a commission, I may have expressed interest to the mayor or whoever was forming the group there and said, hey, I'd be interested in serving on that, because that's just something that I'm interested in. And I think I would bring a piece. I think I would have something to offer on that particular board. And so, and again, it doesn't even have to be an elective office. I've mentioned, you know, the Nashua Lions Club. You could join a Nashua Lions Club. You could join a Rotary Club. You could join the, the Nashua Elks, the Nashua Elks Lodge, Knights of Columbus. There's so many groups, so many things doing good things in the city. And so instead of people just always sitting, I shouldn't say, and it's not everybody. I think I'm really going on a rant about this, about social media, where we think we can go on social media and just say and do anything and criticize and critique everything. And it's really exhausting. And so when you sometimes about the politicians or what have you, is that you wonder why people aren't running for office. Many times people just go, like, I don't want to put up with that anymore. I knew somebody a while back, and he was fantastic. And I said, boy, you could, you know, I would love to see you, continue to run and what have you. And they just said, oh, no, I just can't, with my business and everything else, I just can't be involved in that. So
It was a really good 4th of July from everything that I've heard. And, you know, hey, folks, can we just be charitable and can we just be nice? And if you think you can do a better job, I would suggest you volunteer and you get involved. So that's that rant right there. We did have, though, at the Holman Stadium, I do want to acknowledge the Holman Stadium Hall of Fame. That was something that was started by the Nashua Defenders. A very short period of time, there was a baseball team there. In between the Pride and in between the Silver Knights, there was the Nashua Defenders at the time. Dan Duquette, former GM of the Red Sox, actually was the person running that. And they had started the Holman Stadium Hall of Fame when that team went defunct. And went away. I'm not sure exactly how I should, you know, I need to have Ed Leishis on from the National Lions Club and former him and his dad or whatever, the whole family, part of the whole WSMN family. So I definitely want to have Ed on. But anyways, the Lions ended up taking it over. Donnelly Loza was the mayor. So when you walk in the front gate of Holman Stadium, to the right, there's a nice, really nice bronze plaque with all the Holman Stadium Hall of Fame people that have been inducted through the years. Now, on the left side, which is really cool because it kind of feels like Hall of Famey, if that makes sense, there's a new plaque that our Lions Club, very expensive plaque that the Lions National Lions Club have up there. And so on, we do the Holman Stadium Hall of Fame. There's a committee. People can and offer up names, and then the committee votes based on, you know, a bunch of different criteria that the committee does, and then we vote on who is will be inducted into the Holman Stadium Hall of Fame. Usually, it's two or three people every year, and so this past year, or the other night, was Mickey Gasper, who was a National Silver Knights player and was the league MVP. And he currently is now playing for the Worcester Red Sox, but he was actually playing for the Boston Red Sox. He was just sent down, but I would expect we'll see Mickey Gasper again playing on the Red Sox coming up. Mickey Gasper was not able to attend because obviously he's playing games. It's a baseball season, and he's playing for Worcester. And so he will be receiving his trophy / plaque or what have you at a later date. But it was Nick Caggiano. Nick Caggiano was for 20 years plus. Was the public was the park and recs director and oversaw so many of the projects and things. He was part of the Stella Stadium team there. He was also part of the if you're new to Nashua in the last 20 or 25 years, you only know Holman Stadium as it was. We never had for many years. There weren't even seats in there. Holman Stadium at one point had fallen, quite frankly, in very bad disrepair, and. Again, it's probably 20. Oh, I don't even want to guess. I'm going to have my dates wrong. It's probably been 20 or 25 years that they did the renovations over at Holman Stadium. So the skyboxes you see in the quote luxury suites or what have you, those weren't there. And so that whole concourse over where, you know, when you come in, when I was talking about the Hall of Fame and that kind of covered area, well, that didn't exist because there wasn't. I'm showing you with my hands. I'm doing a radio show, but I guess you're watching online. You can see it. They're doing a radio. You didn't have that. And so Nick Caggiano oversaw that project for 20 years. Just a super good guy. And he retired from the city a few years ago. He was a past member of our Nashua Lions Club as well. But Nick was just a super good guy. So back to me serving on boards. When I served on the Nashua Board of Public Works, Nick is a soft-spoken gentleman. Not the loudest person in the room. But he was a go-to when I was on the Board of Public Works on what was going on in the city or anything in the Department of Public Works. He was a wealth of knowledge and a super, super nice guy. You know, just a true gentleman. And again, back to politics. People could get nasty at times at the meetings or, you know, I shouldn't say nasty. Just, again, people like, can you just be nice, you know? Because they work for the city, it doesn't mean you get to criticize every single thing that they do, right? And just a super nice guy. So Nick Caggiano was inducted into the Holman Stadium Hall of Fame. So congratulations to Nick. So it was, so far, Mickey Gasper, Nick Caggiano, again, just a super nice guy. So, and he's so appreciative. So if you go to the Telegraph, has a great article about his induction. And the article was written by
the legend Tom King from the National Telegraph Sports. I've had Tom as a regular guest on my show here on WSMN and other shows as well, but Tom's a regular. I would have Tom on every week if I could, or at least for a short segment. But how his work works is Tom is obviously covering games late. You know, Silver Knights game goes to 10 o'clock at night or what have you, and then other games that he's covering across the state, high school games and what have you. So all night, he goes home, you know, back to 10 o'clock at night, 10:30. He's writing all these things because the National Telegraph is a print paper that we receive. The weekend edition of the Sunday paper is actually mailed to us. We receive it on the hard copy paper on Saturday. But 7 days a week, Tom is writing and covering all kinds of sports. So Tom's been covering sports here in the city of Nashua for 40 years, and Tom King was the other inductee. So Mickey Gasper, now of the Boston Red Sox, Worcester Red Sox, but former Silver Knight MVP, was inducted. Nick Caggiano, longtime Park Rec director, was inducted, and Tom King. So we're happy for all of those three, and congratulations to those three individuals. So well deserved, and especially Nick Caggiano and Tom King, because they've given so much. Tom King's still going. So if you're not getting the Nashua Telegraph, folks, it's $3 a week. You get the hard copy paper. Again, you get AP articles every day. Something comes down, and Chris Robeson is also covering other things in the Telegraph, the news piece. But it's definitely worth getting. I'm looking at my notes. It's definitely worth getting, and I'm just drawing a mental block when you're solo. But you should be getting reading. Getting involved, Inkling, the Nashua Independent, the Nashua Telegraph, the shows here on WSMN, you know, try to stay informed about what things going on. Nobody's doing anything. Well, there's a whole bunch of people, you know, so I just go back to the Lions, like, and there's two Rotary clubs here in the city of Nashua as well. So if you're the president of the Rotary or the president and the members as well, not just being the president, but myself as the president of the Lions Club took a ton of work. And when we would say, like, you know, like I'm a volunteer person serving in the Nashua Lions Club, the Rotary president, and again, the treasurer is a volunteer, the vice presidents, all the officers, the members who put on things. You know, we did a strides walk for diabetes, where the Lions volunteer folks. So it's just like, if you think you can do better, like, come on, like, can we stop this? Go on social media. We're all critics. And I guess I'm being a critic a little bit today, but I'm criticizing the critics, I guess. And again, we can agree to disagree, but we should also be charitable to each other. I've mentioned many times. So Dick Hinch, rest in peace, Speaker of the House, former Speaker of the House here in New Hampshire. Dick Hinch and I, state representative from Merrimack for, I don't know, 20 years, maybe more, 25. Dick Hinch and I had started in real estate together in 1995 at Norwood Real Estate. I worked out of the Norwood Real Estate Nashua office that used to be at Exit 6, as many people probably remember. Dick worked in the Merrimack office of Norwood Real Estate back in the day. Norwood Real Estate, I think, had 12 or 15 offices in the state of New Hampshire, and we were probably at the time either the number one or close to the number one real estate company at different times. Dick Hinch, I'm a Democrat. Dick Hinch is a Republican and everything else. When I served on as Hillsborough County Commissioner, I had to work with Dick Hinch many times. Dick Hinch and I were good friends. We started out, we respected each other and what have you. Did we have different ways of getting to places and everything else? Absolutely. You know, and there were times where I called Dick. I'm like, hey, could you help me out and this and that? There's other times we disagreed on stuff. He was a great guy. Unfortunately, he did pass away about 6 years ago, suddenly, which was, you know, a shock to everybody because he was the Speaker of the House at the time. I believe it was a COVID-related illness, but it doesn't matter. But a super nice guy. And sometimes we agreed and sometimes we disagreed on things. But you know something? Every time I saw Dick, this is how the conversations would go. How's your family, Dick? How's things going? How you doing? Oh, I'm pretty good. Oh, it's good to see you. How's things going? He was in the Merrimack Lions and a better past president. I was in the Nashua Lions Club. That has nothing to do. You just, you know, you disagreed on something, on a budget or whatever. We disagreed on financing. We disagreed on the budget. But it's just like the next time you saw the person, I said, that's it. I'm not talking to him anymore. I'm not, what have you, and vice versa. It's just like, that's not how this works. It works better when we're all trying to work together.
You can disagree without being disagreeable. And I don't know how I get on a rant like this. I just find it very disappointing when people are all over the place just criticizing. I think it started with what happened last week at the finance committee, and you say to yourself, how did we, and again, I know that's one individual, but it's like, how did we get to this point? And then I'm reading, I was trying to stay off social media last week as much as possible, but I mean, because of the radio show and other things, I do want to know what's going on, right? So there's a lot of good stuff on social media. But anyways, I was saying that to Perry earlier. I said, I'm saying too much. There's a lot of good things going on as well. But I go on social media and, guys, it's summer. I'm sorry to be on a rant on 4th of July week, or the following week in July. It's supposed to be laid back and calm. Why do I not feel laid back and calm right now? I think I got it out of my system. No guests today, so I could just go on and on rant. Guys, enjoy your summer. It's beautiful time of year. Even today, it's a welcome rain as people get back to work, but it's a warm rain, as they say. And I'm looking forward to the fall. We're going to have a lot of politics and things going on. But for right now, Silver Knights game are playing tonight. If they get rained out tonight, they're playing a doubleheader. Head over to Holman Stadium. Hang out with your friends. Have a soda. Have a thing. Hug your grandkids. Hug your children. Guys, enjoy our lives. I'm just so blessed, and I thank myself every day of how blessed I am, even though I have my own days as well. So anyways, tune in next week to Nashua News with me, your host, Paul G. Bergeron, where we will cover more things, and I hope to be in a better... I'm in a good mood, but I just had to get that piece out. So have a great day. Congratulations to the Holman Stadium Hall of Fame members. And if you don't have any air conditioning, head over to the Nashua Public Library, because I can't say enough good about them. Have a great day, and we'll talk to you next week on Nashua News.

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1: Teammates Ryan Preece and Chris Buescher have had a history of pranking each other over the years in the NASCAR Cup Series, and this weekend was the newest installment. Ryan Preece, this time, was the pranker. He put up a bunch of billboards on I-75 if you're driving to or from Atlanta. You saw Chris Buescher's face with some maybe unapproved pictures, if you ask Chris Buescher. Here's what Buescher had to say about the most recent prank, this time that he was the victim of.
3: Scott Graves was driving down this morning and confirmed it in our group chat that there are billboards. So I guess I've made it. My face is on a billboard. Either we've done something really well, or if you've been hurt in a motorcycle accident, I got you. I don't know. It's It's something. So Ryan's back to shenanigans, which is fine because I'm currently in the process as well.
1: Here's what Ryan Preece had to say on how he pulled this one off.
4: I came here last week to Echo Park Speedway to promote this race. I casually brought up conversation of, man, I got a question. Do you guys work with any billboard people around here? And can maybe you get me some information? And one thing kind of led to another. So I really appreciate the company that has the billboards, because they made it extremely easy to work with, giving them the photos, kind of what our vision was to make it happen. And now there's four billboards, two going north and two going south of on I-75. So pretty neat stuff. And you know what? It's a great way to promote the sport.
1: And Buescher says there's payback coming. I can't wait to see that. For PRN's Garage Pass, this is Andrew Kurland.
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7: 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A major focus is removing old, non-functioning dams and other barriers that block fish movement. 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
16: Ty Gibbs up against the outside wall, off the front bumper of Denny Hamlin. Christopher Bell did a good job of slamming on the brakes.
17: Kyle Larson flexing his muscle in a big way. He will drift right up in front of Tyler Reddick and take that number two spot.
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3: NASCAR. It's not just about driving fast and turning left. In the next hour, you will learn about its strategy, sheer determination, sponsorship, and the passion to win. Drivers want four tires and two cans of gas. Four and two. We will give you our version of four and two. Four gears of racing coverage and two Bobs. Bob Bianchi and Bob Bardas. They are the drivers of the number 1590 WSMN sponsored race team, giving you all the NASCAR information that you need to keep you on track and taking the green flag to the checkered flag. And now here's your hosts, Bob Bianchi and Bob Bardas.
4: And it is that time again for the Bob's Racing Report. Mr. Bianchi seated to my left, and I am Bob Bardas, and we are both seated in the showroom of Alan Mello Dodge, 13 Marmon Drive here in Nashua. It is Wednesday, July 15th, 2026. We are live, and as always, our show will be replayed on Thursday, Friday, and Saturday morning. We got plenty to recap from last week with two races at Lime Rock Park in Connecticut and two races in Atlanta. We also have some IndyCar news for you. There was no IndyCar race last week. There will be this weekend at Nashville for IndyCar at 5:30. However, that will time conflict with our NASCAR contract. So when the tie doesn't go to the runner, Bianchi, because we don't follow that sport, the tie goes to NASCAR. So yes, IndyCar Nashville, 5:30 on Fox on Sunday. That will conflict with the Cup race that will be on TNT and on WSMN starting, well, 6 o'clock. We'll get you some pre-race times as well. If you want to tune in for that, then get you ready for Green Flag. On Saturday afternoon, we will have the Truck Series at North Wilkesboro. That'll be at 12:30 on FS1 and on WSMN. A host of drivers doing double duty here. We'll have Chase Elliott, Christopher Bell, SVG, and Carson Hocevar competing in the Truck Series on Saturday. Johnny Anchors will be flipping the switch. I have to start the show with a big public thank you to Johnny Anchors for going above and beyond. We will talk about the Cup race, but my man on the pit box did not go to bed and went more than an extra mile to have race coverage by keeping us connected to NASCAR to 2 in the morning, Sunday night into Monday. I sent him a text and said, I'm going to bed. You're welcome to do the same. I will note for NASCAR that we are not going to resume the broadcast at midnight, but Anchors stayed with it. So, yeah. Thank you, Johnny Anchors.
5: There it was. I was still up.
4: I knew you would be, but yeah, I'm not sure how many WSMN listeners for the Cup race were listening. Some may have went to bed, got up in the middle of the night to hit the restroom, to put something on to try to relax them back to bed. And maybe that call for the race, you know, would be some soothing talk radio to fall back to sleep to rather than you.
5: Oh, not
4: because if they tuned
5: yelling.
4: In, well, no, if they tuned in Friday night or Saturday overnight, you're going to get Bardicus playing, you know.
5: Oh, that's relaxing. That'll make you go right to night land.
4: Yeah. I find comfort in the chaos, yeah, and Bianchi.
5: Enter the Sandman in more ways than one there. Gee, willikers, you know, whack your head upside.
4: All right, so as noted, no IndyCar to recap from last week. Races started on Friday afternoon at Lime Rock Park for the ARCA Series. Our pal Jeff McConey from Wilbraham, Massachusetts, all set to have his, quote, home track here just over the border in Connecticut. You and I were trying to logistically figure out how to get down there between your business, my business, and life in general. It did not happen, which I guess in hindsight was okay because I know Jeff McConey needed a hug from the Bob's Racing Report, but we would not have seen any racing. They unloaded the car and had an engine failure.
5: Is that what you call a non-starter?
4: It was a DNS. It was a did not start.
5: Yep. The old girl just wouldn't go.
4: So the number 86 Ford did not go. Alex Clubs, number three, for whom Jeff drives for, his car was able to compete. But we saw Mr. Annunziata get back-to-back wins at Lime Rock. He won the race last year for ARCA and then also now the race here. He will be in the news in a moment when we get to the truck race because he did double duty. But I enjoyed watching the ARCA race. There was a lot of competition, some side-by-sides coming up over the hill, the Big Bend, the West Bend. They don't often use all the turn numbers. They have nicknames. The Paul Newman straight is not straight, I have to tell you, because I drove on it. It's an S.
5: Well, it's yeah, it's not really straight. It's got a little bend to it. Yeah, but it used to be called the No Name Straight.
4: Yes.
5: And oh boy, during the vintage race a few years back, you know me in dates. Dick Berge and I were down at Lime Rock, and they had a big to do. They named it after Paul Newman. So, because Paul was, I believe he was a part owner, but he was very active down at Lime Rock Park, and he was an avid race fan and race car owner and race car driver. From all that I've heard, a very pleasurable person to be around, and they decided the No Name Straight was now going to have a name. And of course, you look at the track, you're like, well, you don't want to call it the No Name Arc,
4: right,
5: or the Newman Arc. Yeah, okay, so we call it a straight. But it's an odd, as we talked about when you were running down there, it's an odd track because it only has one left-hand turn.
4: Correct. It is a mile and a half track with seven turns, and only one is a left-hander.
5: So you come around turn one and turn two, and you got a little straightaway, and then there's the only left-hand turn, and the rest of it is bending it around.
4: And if you fail to make the right-hand turn, you are then looking at everybody seated on the lawn. There are no grandstands. There is quite an elevation.
5: If you fail to make the left-hand turn.
4: Fail to make the left, yes.
5: That little arc. And it's an arcing turn. When you're sitting up on the hill and you're looking down, and they're not going very fast. But sitting there and you start seeing the cars sliding sideways in a four-wheel drift, or they get so loose they lose it and start spinning out. Maybe they're going a little faster than it appears. But that's the funny thing about racing. People that are not familiar with it, people that are not involved with it, the casual fan or the person that's never really watched racing could sit on that hill and say, well, there's nothing special about that. Until they get in the car and you drive them around the track, and then there's the pucker factor. You're going too fast! Yeah.
4: So the front straightaway is also known as the Sam Posey straight.
5: Mm-hmm.
4: And then what they call Big Bend is turn one and turn two. And then, as you said, you get the left-hander, which is three. Then a little short shoot into a right-hander for four. And then this is the No Name straight, now the Paul Newman straight. Yeah, it's a little S, but it's straight. Now, as you get ready for turn five, right-hander, and it goes up the hill. You will start having your turn at the bottom of the hill. You have to be straight going up this elevation because when you get to the crest, your car will come off the ground. And if you're still turning that right hand to come up the hill, when you get to the top and you come out, you are going into the barrier on the left-hand side, or you catch it and try to correct it, you will hit the tire barrier on the outside. So you want to hit the tires or do you want to hit the metal barrier? And then you will have that straightaway at the top from five into six. Six they call West Bend. And then you will come back down the hill underneath the bridge. You probably saw that on TV. Underneath the bridge is six into seven. And I was taught by Jeff McConey last year, this makes no sense. He told to me, he goes, you just do it. As you're coming down six into seven, you think you want to break. You actually need a little bit of maintenance throttle to a touch of throttle to make the back end stick for the right-hander on seven. And if not, you will go straight into the sod and the barriers, because that seven now is setting you up for a very long straightaway back to the start finish line. So he says, you're coming down the hill and you want to throttle. And I go, that, and he goes, trust me, just
5: it
4: do
5: it. It doesn't
4: make
5: sense when you think about it.
4: And when I got it, when I get in the Corvette and I'm with the instructor and we're racing, he goes, you want to put a little throttle into seven? And I go, I'm with you. And he goes, you're believing me on the first time I tell everybody. And I go, I'm with you. So yes, straight wheels going uphill makes no sense to me. But you got to stick the landing and you need throttle coming down the hill, making a right hand turn. But that is a lap around Lime Rock.
5: Johnny Anchors in with the news of the minute. England just scored against Argentina.
4: All right. So let me, for the World Cup fans who were listening to the Bob's Racing Report, here's what you missed. Goal!
5: Oh, can we turn the volume down? can we possibly turn the volume down?
4: So,
5: no, but I'm glad people are enjoying it, but I'll be so glad when it's over. It's just I don't care for World Cup. I don't care for the Olympics.
4: You don't care for vegetables.
5: Don't care for vegetables. Yeah. So, you know,
4: World Cup will be over this weekend.
5: Hallelujah.
4: So Spain beat France yesterday.
5: Yeah, nobody 2-0. Likes France anyway, so it's okay.
4: Well, this year the top four seeded teams made the championship four. So Spain has advanced,
5: which is unusual.
4: Spain has advanced by beating France, and now the winner of today, England and Argentina, will play Spain this weekend for the championship. And there will be a concession game, if you will, to determine who the winner of the two losing teams. They need to rank a third place, kind of like they do in the Olympics, again, because the World Cup was created because they did not want to send professional athletes to the Olympics. So.
5: Did you ever hear Jerry Seinfeld's piece on the medals in the Olympics? He says, well, if you win the gold, you're the best in the world. And if you win the bronze, you can say, well, at least I won something. But if you win silver, you couldn't just do a little bit better.
4: We're back to Ricky Bobby first place loser.
5: So, but no, it's been very advantageous for our country. One, you had attention over here in North America. I know there were some games in Mexico, and did they play any games in Canada? I'm not sure they did.
4: Yes.
5: So, but
4: Vancouver and
5: probably Toronto or Montreal, because they're very international.
4: I think Toronto. I do not think Calgary. I want to say it was Vancouver, and I think Toronto.
5: The world's not going to Calgary, okay?
4: Right. Well, they have that huge state. They host all the rodeos and stuff like that. So
5: my point exactly. A little bunch of Canadians getting mad at me now. That's all right. I found it very interesting reading a lot of information about fans coming over here from Europe, because they had heard so much negative stuff in the press about America and the amount of excess that we have here and and all that we have to enjoy here. They didn't think that existed here because they didn't hear that in the news, because there's some leanings in newsrooms. Big surprise.
4: Sidebar: we'll talk about the New York Cousins in a little bit, because it's
5: the invasion of the Bartai, because that's the plural of Bartis. Bartai.
4: It's not Bartises.
5: No, it's Bartai.
4: You're making me Italian when I'm Lithuanian, but okay, I'm with you.
5: Same continent.
4: It's the invasion of Hampton for the Cousins this week. So I got a couple of funny stories to talk about. But staying on point with you is, we heard about the Tartan Army, the guys from Scotland coming over, the fans coming over, wearing their kilts, putting the orange traffic cones on top of the statues and throughout historic Boston. A couple of my New York cousins hosted some of the Scotland fans. So they went from Foxborough up to wherever, I guess, part of the... Right, because remember, the teams play, or the games at Gillette and Foxborough were 5, 6, or 7 days apart between rounds. So some of the fans that came over went to, I guess, the Albany area. They ended up Saratoga area.
5: Wow,
4: they went to Lake George.
5: That's a long ways away. Well,
4: you got a week to kill before you come back to do whatever. So they spent a couple of nights with, you know, I there's always a Barnes business endeavor, right? There's Airbnbs, there's construction companies, there's this, there's that. Yeah.
5: That's the Barnes B&B.
4: Exactly. So a couple of the cousins hosted some of the Tartan Army, and they said it was nonstop laughs and it was nonstop drinking for them. That they have that. Yeah.
5: What a surprise. Would have never guessed
4: and
5: that. Yeah.
4: They took them out on the lake and they were ready to go swimming and they were diving in. And the cousins are like, it's a 75 degree day and it's lake water, but we're not going. And he goes, they put them on jet skis and sent them out. And they had a, so the crew from Scotland have now made connections. A partly of the Tartan Army have made connections with the Bardas family. They want to come back and party in New York again. So, do you think I should take a National Public Television camera and film some of this?
5: might be something going on there, yeah.
4: Ratings? You want ratings? Yeah. Watch this. Yeah. Hold my orange traffic cone.
5: My goodness, yeah. Well, it was good. People can actually see what's going on over here as opposed to the negativity.
4: And that is a couple of things that they said that they had – similar to what I had heard in the media. They'd gone to some fast food places, could not believe the size of the portions. The going to a Walmart or a Costco type, you know, box or store.
5: Just a regular grocery store.
4: Right. To do some of this, to see the ability of the Saratoga area, the amusement park area, the Lake George, the scenery and everything that was taken in. And they said, this is, in so many words, the cousin, I said, what was kind of some of their takeaways? They said they want to come back, and they said basically what they were told was not what they saw in reality that was here. And I said, I don't know if I'm encouraged or discouraged. I'm glad we disproved it, but why did we have to disprove it?
5: Well, because negativity sells in the newsroom, and our current president is very, very negatively portrayed worldwide. You know, for some valid reasons too, rude people generally are not viewed on, especially on the political level, because of such things. But sports are supposed to be a neutral thing that everybody can enjoy together. I see it at the racetrack. I certainly see it when I go to New Hampshire Motor Speedway. We go down to Charlotte. We go to wherever we go, Pocono. You see a very good mix. Now, if you were to talk to your average person on the street of Nashua or go down to Boston or whatnot, they'd say, oh, well, it's all just a bunch of country bumpkin rednecks drinking beer and acting stupid. I said, oh, no, I'm not talking about Patriots game. I'm talking about racing. I've seen every style of dress at racetracks from Muslim women, Indian men and women. I mean, every culture you can possibly imagine at these racetracks. And they have one thing in common. They enjoy watching the racing. And sports is supposed to be that way. We're not supposed to really care what goes on outside of the arena. We go in and you root for your team and have a good time and enjoy the sport together. And I see that all the time. And it's nice that they came over to this country, even though I don't care for the game of soccer, even though I don't care for all the hype. And, of course, you know, you listen to the radio and the TV, and it's ad after ad after ad about all the themed sales and specials and all this. And I'm just very glad when it's over. It's just,
4: but you know what I like about World Cup? No commercials. They get them in at halftime. But I mean, with that running clock, once they start – you are going, there's a quick hydration break, 22 minutes in or halfway through the 45-minute quarter. You get a cup, but that's 22 minutes of uninterrupted time. And then another 22 plus the add-on time.
5: Yep.
4: And then the same thing after halftime. So I can watch 2 hours of soccer. And yes, it doesn't always, it's not edge of my seat at times, but there's way less commercials, even with some of the side-by-side stuff that we see in NASCAR.
5: Yep. Well, and again, when the different options, and again, the Cup Series is very difficult to do under one tent, but I think the day is coming, and we've had this discussion, I think the day is coming when you will watch everything on Amazon Prime or whatever. I really don't know why F1 went to Apple TV. I don't know the popularity. It must be popular overseas more than it is in America. I know there's so many people have those darn Apple phones, which I just despise. But,
4: if there's a division in the world between a letter D after certain politicians or an R after certain politicians, there's also a division between Android and Apple.
5: Oh, absolutely. Absolutely. And never the twain shall meet somewhere, because it's such a different operating system. Again, Danielle was talking about this earlier in the week about, Amazon would love to have more races. They made that very clear. TNT would like to have more races. And to tell you the truth, that wouldn't bother me at all. The only caveat there is the numbers on broadcast TV are better. There's no doubt about it, because I believe it's where a majority of the fan base is most comfortable with. But I must admit, when I watch Amazon Prime, I don't care about the pre-race. I want to watch the race. But the afterwards, I love to talk about what happened. And they'll just go and go and go. They'll go until they're out of breath, or they're sitting there, yeah, I guess we've discussed all that we're going to discuss. And they go. Now, TNT has been pretty good at that. And the other thing that came up again this weekend with the torrential rains, they knew the rain was coming. They just really didn't know when. And we saw this a couple weeks ago at Pocono. They said, hey, we're going to start the race an hour, hour and a half early, or whatever, 2 hours out. I don't know what it was. And it worked perfectly. Now, is it always going to work good? No. In this case, at Echo Park Speedway, which Echo Park is a used car, online used car service, dealer, whatever, that is owned by SMI. Just in case you didn't know what's behind it, SMI owns Echo Park. Anyways, behind at Atlanta, had they done that, had they pushed it up an hour, let's say they started an hour early, we would have been past the halfway mark, and they was, well, I guess that's it. And we would have missed some really good racing. I think the end, even if you were in Snoozyville, it was a good race, the end of that. I happened to be up working anyways, and was able to watch it and enjoyed it. So Atlanta's such a weird track now. It's something that's like no other. It really is. There's no equivalent to it. But the flexibility that Amazon Prime has, they can go anytime they want. And I think somebody had mentioned there is a NASCAR rule that within 12 hours or 24 hours, they can change the start time. They can do that.
4: I do recall that. Yep.
5: If the whoever's carrying the race as a TV affiliate has the ability to do so. And that's where Fox and NBC, TNT to a certain amount, have constrictions on that.
4: And to get all legal here, that's in the contract before the season starts.
5: Oh, absolutely.
4: Sometimes years before we're going to broadcast a sure. race. From a legal perspective, if you can't deliver what we're asking, why are we signing a contract with you? Right? Again, if I'm NASCAR and I'm going to TV affiliates and going, we're going to be able to do A, B, C, and D. And if you can't give me C, I don't know if I'm considering your bid for part of that contract.
5: But you know what negotiations are about. If you're so rigid
4: decimal
5: on
4: decimal points, Bianchi, yeah, decimal well, points.
5: Exactly. It's all about money. And right. and these networks are paying a considerable amount of money for that mm-hmm. for that right and privilege to broadcast that. And thus is the problem. They're paying a lot of money, so they have to have ads. They have to have things to fit right. their schedule, too. But like I said, in that schedule, the little clause, as you little lawyers mm-hmm. like to throw in there, if able. And I think there is a lot of cooperation. If you remember a couple years ago, New Hampshire totally said, we're not even going to try on Sunday. They said that Saturday morning, we're not even going to try. And they were dead nuts on, because it rained all day long. And the museum had their best day ever, because let's face it, there's not a lot to do in Loudoun. We were packed all day long at the museum, which was nice. It gave somebody or gave something for people to do, and it was good to see soggy people in the museum come over and visit. But so there is some flexibility there, and I think the more mainstream network, the less flexibility. Let's face it, Fox and NBC, their schedule's pretty rigid. If you've got and generally it's what happens after the race. And that-

0: another replay of CSI or whatever.
1: I was just going to say, do we really need another Law and Order show? You know, you could bump that all day. You could bump that till Tuesday from a Saturday race.
0: Yeah. Yeah. I'm getting notes from our.
1: Oh, okay.
0: From our boy producer? From afar. Yeah.
1: Okay.
0: Don't forget ranch dressing. For the get, apparently ranch dressing became a real big hit with our visitors from other countries, and in fact, it became an issue with TSI or TSA, the checking into the airports. You could only carry so much. So they had all kinds of suggestions. You can put it in your checked bags, or if you have a small, 1 ounce or 2 ounce bottle, you're all right, or the packet type things, you're all set. But and then he was asking on the rainy day, was the simulator working? Of course it was, because Bardis wasn't there. God, you got to know the rules here. Come on now. Can't have any extra. Foot up on me.
1: Yeah, you're not giving me any advantage whatsoever.
0: Absolutely not even
1: an equal playing field.
0: Yeah. I didn't get a chance to watch the Lime Rock race. Would have loved to have been down there to see the truck race down there or the ARCA race. The ARCA cars are an earlier version of the NASCAR.
1: Yes.
0: Car, if you want to make it simple. It is a purpose-built race car, et cetera, et cetera. But you don't have the amount of money into it. You don't have the amount of engineers and whatnot. So sometimes you're more competitive racing. I mean, you go to your local short track, and it's usually the more beginner series that are fun to watch.
1: Yep.
0: Because they do things that traditional race car drivers that have been around a long time probably don't do.
1: So I watched the ARCA race live on Friday afternoon.
0: I couldn't get that either. I tried. I couldn't get FS1 up in the sticks.
1: So quick sidebar story on this. So I'm in regular contact with Jeff McConey. So I had failed to send him a notice that we were not going to be able to get there. I was like, I don't think it's going to happen, but we'll do something. So the race is about to start at 4:00. They're doing national anthem, driver introductions, everything like this. And I said, I gotta send him a text. Normally I do, you know, hey, go get him, give him hell, whatever like that. Or I send him an after, hey, I got you on P such and such for whatever finish, you know, P18, P16, P20 for a final finish on there. Good job. Keep me posted, you know, stuff like this. So I said, all right, you're P29. Sorry, we can't be there. Hope you have a good day on the home track, something or other. And I get, bing, not racing. And on the Fox Sports ticker, he's listed as 29. Last start. And I'm like, okay, all right, something qualifying must not have gone well. And I go, why is he texting me back? He should be in the car.
0: Don't text and drive.
1: Well, that's what I'm thinking. When he gets back to the hauler, he's going to see the text.
0: Yeah, no.
1: And then the race starts, and he's 10 seconds behind the leader and 20 seconds behind. But on the lap count, he's not going a lap down. FS1 is showing him 10 or 15 seconds behind.
0: How do they end up?
1: So he bings me, and I go, how are you texting? Like, and so now I go back, and I go, this is Bridget, his fiance, right? So I go, hey, quit messing with me. I know this is Bridget. And he writes back, no, this is Jeff. Right. And I said, it's not. You're about to go one lap down. Quit, you know, doing that. We could not explain why the ticker on FS1 was showing him. Like, he was competitive. He was 14 seconds behind for lap one. He was 26 seconds behind for lap two. By lap three, he's 53 seconds. And by lap seven or eight, then it said off. But I don't know why that GPS, you know, within or transponder within the car was logging.
0: Yeah, why would it be logging?
1: And it was several else because he said to me, he goes, forget the name. I'm using the Joe Schmo. He goes, Joe Schmo was sitting right next to me. His car didn't start either. And I go, well, you guys are having a heck of a run.
0: You're
1: 14
0: really well.
1: Seconds behind, but you're a half second apart from whatever. So we couldn't figure it out. But no, I swore it was Bridget messing with me. Texting while Jeff is doing laps, and he goes, no, it's really me. So, yeah, did not start. Yep.
0: So we're sitting here in the Alamelo showroom, and a lot of comings and goings. Of course, people are getting service and stuff like that. And a Jeep just pulled in, and I'm looking at the hood,

0: just to the side, just forward of the door, and there's a dent in there. I'm thinking, oh, I wonder how that happened. Well, if you don't put your door strap, there's a strap that keeps the driver's door from swinging all the way over and putting a dent in your hood from the rearview mirror that's mounted on the door.
1: Yeah,
0: I just figured
1: the
0: out.
1: arm that sticks out for your
0: Yeah.
1: driver's side mirror,
0: Yeah.
1: if that door were to swing all the way open, that dent would line up with that elbow.
0: Yep. It's the mounting stud where the mirror is. Well, darns. Oh well. But yeah, looks like he's emptying out. So it looks like he is dropping off for a little service. Hey, I forgot to mention, as last week at Joshua told me that $7,500 is up if you come here to Allen Mello Jeep Dodge Chrysler Ram. If you buy a new vehicle, you're entered into a drawing for $7,500 cash, just cash, no credit, no nothing. Just they're going to give you cash. So for all the folks that for the whole month of July that buy a vehicle here, a new vehicle, they're just going to have a random drawing, and that person is going to get cash,
1: So your
0: $7,500.
1: odds of winning are determined by the number of people that purchase during the month of July.
0: Yep. So that's kind of neat. Ask for Joshua. You can give a call here and say, "Hey, I'm interested in vehicles. Is that Joshua guy around?" And yeah, that's kind of neat. I mean, if you're in the market for a vehicle, anyways, one I would encourage you to come down and try them out. I have, two Grand Cherokees that we've had now. I've had two Ram trucks. I've had a lot of others, and I'll put these up against them any day, way, shape, or form. Stellantis, the parent company, is really coming out with some neat models. The Cherokee's coming back. The Cherokee, they stopped making the Cherokee, not the Grand Cherokee, obviously. That's been a continuous. Cherokee is coming back as a model. The trucks, they are doing a lot of stuff with the trucks. And remember, folks, trucks are kind of luxury car now in a lot of the ways. You got full four doors. There's a lot of room in there. There's a lot of storage. There's under seat storage compartments. These Ram 1500s are beautiful, beautiful trucks. If you need a little bit heavier truck, this Allen Mello is the top truck dealer in New England for Ram trucks. And Ram is making large headway into the Chevy, Toyota, Ford truck sales because they're darn good. I really enjoy my Rams, or my two Rams I've had. I had a Rebel, and my fault. We just bought a bigger trailer at our buddy's over at Campers Inn. And
1: Uncle
0: it just
1: Bernie.
0: old Uncle Bernie got me into something that was 14,000 pounds. So the 1500 was could tow it, it can pull it, but
1: Working it.
0: well, the trailer has a tendency to toss you around a little bit. But my 2500 Ram Limited is just absolutely a beautiful vehicle. I really enjoy that. And I bought of course, the Chrysler 200 is out of production now, unfortunately. That's a great sedan. It was one that Drew took in on a trade. I picked it up the next day, and that's a barn burner. It's the 200S. It's the six cylinder
1: That's your little
0: and
1: zoom
0: all
1: zoom
0: wheel
1: around
0: drive.
1: town.
0: It's all wheel drive. That's my winter car, and that thing is just a bomb. Just it goes. It's a really neat little car. So, and we have this Willie's Jeep in front of us that hasn't found a home yet. It's thinking about it. It's a few people have looked
1: There,
0: at it today.
1: when
0: So,
1: I do my
0: but
1: walks at Hampton, there are an amazing number of Jeeps,
0: Jeepapalooza.
1: yes, at, parked at the
0: Yep,
1: wall
0: they're all over.
1: with or
0: Yeah.
1: without surfboards.
0: Yep. Well, you can get the Jeep Wrangler in so many different iterations. I mean, if there's an iteration out there that you can't find that you, I don't know what in the world you want.
1: Manual moonroof.
0: You can get a manual, and you can take the roof right off the thing. Actually, I think you can get a moonroof, but you can still get a manual Wrangler. Absolutely, not a lot of people out there want them though. When you go out searching for a car, if you're looking for a manual, I'm just talking 5, 6, 7 year old. I had an awful hard time finding a manual Corvette in the years I was looking for. It's really difficult, and of course they don't even make a manual anymore. But it might be coming back. I just read in the magazine that these cars that have the essentially it's an automatic transmission, but you can paddle shift it.
1: Paddles are for boats and
0: but
1: canoes.
0: They take the paddles away, and you're shifting. I'm assuming it must have a clutch, but it's they can rework that now with a computer doing a lot of the things that the computer does. There is a market for it. Plus it won't get stolen because half of these young people don't even know how to drive a standard transmission. Remember when it used to cost more to get an automatic transmission?
1: Yes.
0: That was a luxury option, get an automatic transmission. it's turning increasingly yellow outside. It's really weird the last couple days. Apparently, this is the wildfires in Canada that is affecting our visibility of the sun.
1: This is confusing for me because I have safety glasses with yellow lenses in them, and I have a set of prescription sunglasses that go on my motorcycle at night that fit inside my helmet, and they have the yellow. So I don't know how many times I've been driving now, or the sky starts to change, and I'm like, ooh, I have to change from my yellows to my clears, or my clears to my, you know, this. And I'm thinking I'm wearing, and I'm like, no, I'm not wearing those lenses. And then I go, wait a minute, do I need cataract surgery? Right. No, maybe.
0: Well, if you look up at the clouds right now, the way they are right now here in Nashua on Wednesday afternoon, just a little bit before 5 o'clock, that was my white. Before my cataract surgery.
1: I'm glad you're picking up the poking fun I'm having at your expense.
0: That was the biggest surprise when I walked out of there. Seeing me without
1: cataracts?
0: Yeah. Well, just the fact that, of course, it was the beginning of March, so there was snow on the ground. Like, snow is white. And, of course, I just had to have one done at a time. And they did my left eye. Which is we made my left eye what they call a reading eye. That's the one I can read without glasses at normal reading distance. And so I had my reading eye, but my other eye was still had the cataract in it, and I could close one eye or the other. Holy moly, you didn't realize that your vision changed that much. And then, of course, a month later, I did my right eye as a long distance eye. And now I can't see squat at 3 feet. So
1: I disappear. I'm invisible if I'm sitting next to him and I move into that magic location of, yeah.
0: Things get computer screens. When you're sitting at a normal desk with a computer screen, it's probably 3 feet away from you. That's when I need glasses. So what they do with my glasses is I have a lens in the right eye makes my long distance eye can see close. And then the left eye is just a piece of glass. It's not a prescription at all. So it's kind of
1: I just
0: funky.
1: Like messing with you and trying to kind disappear in that window of 36 to 40 inches away. All of a sudden, where'd he go? I'm right here.
0: You just become more
1: fuzzy. Where's that
0: voice
1: coming from?
0: You just become more fuzzy than what you were before. What it used to be before, I was so nearsighted. I could look at things probably about 3 inches away was a perfect spec. So if I was working on my slot cars or models, it'd take my regular glass off and look at things really close. I could see anything really close up. I can't do that anymore. So I missed my microscopic vision. It's the only thing I miss because I don't have to wear glasses now for the most part. So,
1: all right. Lime Rock, I had a reference for you that you can explain. So the ARCA race Friday night, Annunziata wins the race back-to-back. Lime Rock wins 2025-2026. Saturday, we had Lane Riggs on the pole. Looked a very dominant truck, won stage one. Caden Honeycutt wins stage two. We have an incident that I'm going to talk about in a second, but to giving you the rundown. Grant Enfinger in the number 9 Chevrolet got his first career road course win. That's now his 13th career win. He last went to Victory Lane in October of 2024, leading only 5 of the 100 laps at the mile and a half track in Connecticut.
0: No, and Wilbur was happy.
1: Wilbur, his pet pig, yes. So Lewis is second, Caden Honeycutt third, Parker Kligerman, part owner of Lime Rock and friend of the New England Racing Museum, always comes to our events when he can. He got a 4th place finish. Christian Eckes in 5th, Daniel Hemric, Perez, Tanner Gray, Stuart Friesen, and Colin Braun from the IndyCar series came into a Ram truck and finished in 10th.
0: Had a good run.
1: So yeah. The Lane Riggs that was on the pole in one stage one, he ended up leading the most laps, 48 out of 100, ended up with a 23rd place finish. But I wanted to reference back because there was an incident where a truck caught on fire. It was Annunziata's truck. He was doing double duty from the ARCA race and on Saturday's truck race. So Thomas Annunziata's quote to the media after he bails out of the truck, goes up in smoke, all that, and he goes, I just swallowed some fire, end quote.
0: No. No, you didn't. He was in a very hot situation. He ingested or breathed in some very hot air. But remember, he has his helmet on. He has his hood.
1: Balaclava.
0: It's a hood that we wear in the fire service, so that you don't burn your ears and whatnot. So it protects you a little bit. If you breathe in superheated air or fire, what happens is that gets in your lungs, and it can essentially sear your alveoli in your lungs, and then your alveoli are damaged, and they start to sweat. You get pneumonia, and chances are you might not make it. For goodness sakes, the modified driver that died in the ultralight incident. The name's on the tip of my tongue. Anyways, New England modified driver. What happened with him is the ultralight, he crash landed. He brought himself out of the fiery crash, and obviously he went to the hospital. He felt fine, but he had ingested superheated air.
1: And this is Ted Christopher?
0: No, Teddy Christopher died in a regular plane crash.
1: That's what I thought, but when you said the crash, that's where I
0: thought. Well, they both died in aviation crashes. Teddy Christopher was going to Long Island to a race, and they think the pilot had a medical issue and crash. For goodness sake, Bergie would be kicking me right now if he knew I'm not coming up with the name. But either way, when you ingest that superheated air, and people thought, well, he's fine. He was walking after the crash, and he then went to the hospital. But this is what happened. He got fluid in his lungs and stuff, and he ended up dying from that. Fire is the biggest fear of the race car driver. This is something that takes no prisoners in every way. Mike Stefanik, gee willikers, I kick myself when I can't remember this. A friend of Mike's came in about a week after that incident and said, we used to fly these ultralights quite often. And Mike was flying somebody else's ultralight that day, from what I've understood. I've been wrong in the past, but this was what I understood. He was flying somebody else's, and who was having some issues with it. And he said, well, let me take it up and see if I can see what's going wrong with it. And coming down, this unit apparently did have an escape parachute. So you can get to, pull the parachute out and it'll come down better than crashing. I guess that is something you can use once and then you've got to replace it. Most people, if you're using somebody else's equipment, is probably going to take better care of it than their own. And I think he probably had that idea. Well, let me land this thing, then I won't use that parachute. It's not that bad. And then, unfortunately, things go wrong. So, yeah, it was really too bad. There's two great modified racers that lost their life in aviation. Well, think of all of the different very famous drivers that lost their lives, and musicians and drive it, you know, outside of the general public too, obviously. But there was John Denver. I was listening to a comedian the other night who I can't remember who it was. Oh, it was Kathleen Madigan was talking about, she comes back from a show late at night and she's had some drinks and she's, and public TV comes on. Would you like to hear John Denver? Would you? Would you like to hear him? And then they play it for a little while. During their money raising, they always play, you know, a special concert at Red Rocks or something. She's, I'd love to hear John Denver. And then she's like, I'm so mad. I love John Denver. Why would you go out in a plane without fuel in it? Because that's what happened. He was out in an experimental plane. They ran out of fuel. Crashed in the ocean. That was the end of John Denver. Yeah, aviation incidents have taken a lot of people out. Almost took out my grandfather back in the 1920s. Crashed his biplane. Killed the instructor. He was with an instructor. Killed the instructor. Crashed into a cornfield. And my grandfather was an interesting character in some ways, in a lot of ways. He cut off half that prop, and I still have that half prop at my house. But yeah, a lot of
1: almost took you and I out.
0: Yep. Yeah. Yeah.
1: B-17.
0: B-17. We were the last ones to land successfully in that plane. That was, I don't know if you're familiar. I get emails every day about pictures in my history and a variety of them.
1: One moment, Bianchi. We interrupt this for a live World Cup update. Goal!
0: Well, and two of them, one. Actually. Yeah. Yeah. Argentina has actually scored twice against England. Yeah. Oh, bloody hell. So, every day I get my regular email. It said, I don't know. I guess it's Google Pictures.
1: Okay.
0: And it shows me a bunch of pictures from, and a couple days ago, it was our trip in the B-17. We flew from Nashua Airport down to Connecticut, where my business partner picked us up and drove us home. But there were the pictures of us in the plane and some of the pictures. That was a beautiful day. It was a perfect sunny day. We were flying at what, maybe
1: 2,200.
0: It was pretty low. It was fairly low. We had free run of the plane. They said, once we get up to level, you can go wherever you want. Just don't step off the catwalk in the bomb bay, because you will be a bomb bay.
1: Yep. It's only 10 PSI keeping those doors closed.
0: Yep. You will be a bomb. You can whistle all the way down if you want, but it ain't going to end well. And we went up to the Bombardier station, which was in that big plexiglass nose cone, and just watched the world come at us and go by. It was a beautiful, beautiful flight. Yep, that was a beautiful flight. And then, what was it, like 3 days later?
1: Two days later? You and I flew on September 30th of 2019, and the plane crashed on October 2nd. So it was 40. The October 1st day, it was stationed. It was what?
0: Static. The static display.
1: That's the word I was thinking of. It was static display in preparation for the air show in Connecticut. And getting the tickets and available, and first flight up on the morning of the 2nd, which is then technically the next flight after us. Equipment failure. So if we were delayed, we had to circle, we had to do anything, the woulda, coulda, shoulda type what if, those parts lasted a few more minutes than
0: the official report was the right inboard motor, because there was two motors on either side. The right inboard motor failed. They were having some issues with it anyways. He called the tower. He said, that motor has failed. We're going to circle back and come down and land. Not real an emergency, because you still had three more. You had two on the left and one more on the right. Traditionally, what they do in that situation when you're coming around is you're going to feather the left inboard motor so that you are equal. You have both outboard motors working. And unfortunately, he feathered off the right outboard motor. So now you have two working on the left side, none on the right side, and it naturally pulled you to the right. And as he was coming down, he clipped some light stanchions, and then that pulled him even further off to the right of the runway into a Quonset hut where all of the trucks and equipment for de-icing, of course, this was during the summer, they were all the trucks were parked there. They went right in there, burst the fuel tanks, and the ensuing fire. It was horrendous. It really was absolutely horrible.
1: I hate to end on that note.
0: Yeah, we'll come back with more positive notes in the other next hour.
1: Cross flags are displayed, indicating we are halfway through the Bob's Racing Report, broadcasting live from showroom of Alan Mello Dodge. We'll have Art Colvin, our producer today, get you a couple minutes of top-of-the-hour NASCAR news and then send it back to Mr. Bianchi and myself, Bob Bardas. We'll give you the second hour of the Bob's Racing Report here on WSMN 1590 AM, 95.3 FM.

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1: 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I'm Kyle Rickey. That story next on NASCAR Hot Pass.
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1: NASCAR has announced an aero package update for the Cup Series cars in advance of next month's Coke Zero Sugar 400 at Daytona International Speedway. The cars will now utilize a 4-inch rear spoiler and wide splitter stuffers, while the engine spacer will be reduced to 27/32 of an inch, or 465 horsepower. NASCAR Executive Vice President and Chief Racing Development Officer, John Probst.
6: Kind of the narrative around the race, kind of being back in the driver's hands. If we fix that part, being able to pull out and complete the pass, I think that we've gone a long ways towards taking the fuel mileage out of the whole equation.
1: 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I'm Kyle Rickey. 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
7: 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The World Cup final is set. Argentina rallied yesterday to beat England 2-1 in the second semifinal. That sets up a World Cup final of Spain against Argentina Sunday in East Rutherford, New Jersey. The third place match will take place in Miami Gardens, Florida. On Saturday, France will meet England. NBA Summer League action yesterday. The Boston Celtics were winners over the Sacramento Kings 82-76 in Las Vegas. The Boston Red Sox are back in action tomorrow when the Red Sox host the Tampa Bay Rays at Fenway Park in a day-night doubleheader. Red Sox are 46-48 and won 9 straight games heading into the All-Star break. 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
24: Ty Gibbs up against the outside wall, off the front bumper of Denny Hamlin. Christopher Bell did a good job of slamming on the brakes.
25: Ty Larson flexing his muscle in a big way. He will drift right up in front of Tyler Reddick and take that number two spot.
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3: NASCAR. It's not just about driving fast and turning left. In the next hour, you will learn about its strategy, sheer determination, sponsorship, and the passion to win. Drivers want four tires and two cans of gas. Four and two. We will give you our version of four and two. Four gears of racing coverage and two Bobs. Bob Bianchi and Bob Bardas. They are the drivers of the number 1590 WSMN sponsored race team, giving you all the NASCAR information that you need to keep you on track and taking the green flag to the checkered flag. And now here's your hosts, Bob Bianchi and Bob Bardas.
4: And it's time for the second hour of the Bob's Racing Report as Mr. Bianchi and myself, Bob Bardas, broadcasting live here in the showroom of Alan Mello Dodge. First hour, we talked a little bit of Lime Rock. A mile and a half track, seven turns. Thomas Annunziata wins back-to-back, winning the Lime Rock ARCA race in 2025 and again in 2026. And on Saturday afternoon, we saw Grant Enfinger get his first career road course win, his 13th career win overall, led 5 of 100 laps. Leading the most laps was Lane Riggs, but he got caught up in a mess and ended up finishing 23rd. But I enjoyed watching the race. I missed Lime Rock. I'm now anxious to race again at Lime Rock. So we'll have to put that on the calendar, Mr. Bianchi. We'll make that happen.
5: Saturday will come.
4: A little later in the day, we had the O'Reilly race. Now we left the mile and a half road course in Connecticut for the mile and a half oval in Atlanta.
5: We went to Rock'em Sock'em Robots.
4: Yes. So we had Sam Mayer on the pole. Carson Quappel takes stage one. Justin Allgaier takes stage two. Two overtimes. After multiple cautions, four red flags, what was the official count? I think 168 bags of Speedy Dry.
5: Oh, it was more than that.
4: No.
5: They had to truck more in.
4: I heard Brad Moran gave the...
5: Was it?
4: Now, somebody jumped and said, more Speedy Dry than we could count. And Brad Moran goes, it was 168 bags. We know.
5: No.
4: So I'm giving like a real number. It was 168 bags.
5: I think we're going to need a bigger bag. Yeah. Because it was the reason being, there was a lot of cars that spewed their guts onto the track, and they had a lot of oil to clean up.
4: Justin Allgaier got yet again another win.
5: Exciting finish.
4: A second win for the season. No,
5: that was his
4: sixth win for the season.
5: Most
4: his
5: ever.
4: Second win in his career at Atlanta. That is 13 wins for JRM for Junior Motorsports in 2026. Brennan Poole was the leader at the white flag. He ends up with a 17th place finish, if that tells you how that final lap went. Justin Allgaier was sparking the entire way because stuff was dragging off his car.
5: I don't know how he controlled the car because that was drag. I mean, it was almost as if he was sandblasting the car behind him, but it was exciting. Of course,
4: yes.
5: Night racing is anyways because you see the sparks. You see the unburned fuel that comes through the pipes when they let off the accelerator and stuff like that. It's exciting.
4: And Parker Retzlaff was in second. I thought he was going to get his first career win. But at the line, Carson Quaffel edged Parker Retzlaff out. So it's Allgaier, Quaffel, Retzlaff, William Sawalich, and Anthony Alfredo complete your top five. And then Garrett.
6: Fast pasta.
4: Yes. Then Garrett Smithley, Brandon Jones, Kyle Sieg, not his brother Ryan, Kyle Sieg in eighth, Rajah Caruth, and Jeremy Clements complete your top 10. There are three races left in the regular season for the O'Reilly series.
5: So we know that Anthony Alfredo is a New England boy.
4: Yes.
5: We also know his nickname is Fast Pasta.
4: Yes.
5: You know what his fan club is called?
4: I don't.
5: The Sauce Mafia. Of course, we have the Amigos for
4: Daniel Suarez. Daniel
5: Suarez. So we have to have the Sauce Mafia for Anthony Alfredo.
4: I know the NFL team, the Buffalo Bills, has the Bills Mafia, so I'm not quite sure how the connection lasts, but okay.
5: He's an Italian, eh?
4: I get that. Hey. No, I don't get Buffalo Bills become the
5: Bills
4: Mafia.
5: No, I don't know. Yeah, I don't know.
4: I don't know the story.
5: I'm not familiar with that either. What's the second largest city in New York State?
4: Ooh.
5: You just mentioned it.
4: Did it? Is it Buffalo?
5: It's Buffalo, yeah.
4: I paused because I was thinking.
5: I didn't know that.
4: I was going to say Albany, and then I go, wait a minute.
5: No, Albany's fairly small.
4: But then I was going to say, are we counting Syracuse during college time?
5: Well,
4: that was my pause.
5: Well, remember that Buffalo has some colleges in it, too. So
4: true,
5: it's probably all the same. Same with Rochester, that whole area up there.
4: Hence my pause.
5: Rochester, also known as Lower Uncton, where the clouds are cloudy all day. Yeah. Yep. That's I can't remember where I read that not too long ago. Wait a minute. Buffalo is the second largest city, but it was again. If you think back to the manufacturing time in this country, it's right on the lake, one of the Great Lakes, and that what we call the Rust Belt. There was a lot of businesses along there because that's how they transported raw goods and materials and all that stuff during that time. Like the River Rouge plant that Henry Ford built. Henry Ford was adamant that all the raw materials come in down that end and the car comes out this other here, this other end. Everything was done in that plant. Glass, metal, rubber, you name it. It was all in one spot. And speaking of FODs,
4: want
5: me to go down that road? Of course, we're in Alamelo where Ram trucks are sold. And it was announced that Roush is partnering with Ram, or Ram's partnering with Roush to, let's say, make one of their Ram 1500s a little bit more spicy.
4: And which broadcaster on the Bob's Racing Report suggested that Roush Fenway Kozlowski Racing could be Dodges in the future? And I talked about Brad Keselowski in 2012 being the last Dodge championship.
5: I think it's a stretch.
4: And you were like, nah. And then we talked about, you referenced Richard Childress, and you said some people are stuck in their ways and they don't change. And I said, maybe it's time for Jack Roush to change. And you kind of poo-pooed me. And 7 days
5: later. I can poo-poo you all I want. You're full of poo-poo. No. Yeah. It's possible. I don't see it. I don't see it coming because they are a premier Ford team. But again, there was more talk this week. Is Dodge coming back? And I think it's a foregone conclusion that Dodge will be back in the Cup Series in 2027 or 2028. And as we talked last week, the biggest hang-up is engines. Who's going to build those engines? And obviously, Colic does not have the capacity to build the engines that they would need for that. Does Roush Kozlowski Fenway Racing? Does RFK have the ability to build the engines? I think they do. Do they want to get into that? I'm not exactly sure, but that's the biggest hangup. And Larry McReynolds was very adamant that it's not necessarily the car. Obviously, these chassis are a single source. The body panels will come from Dodge. They will actually make the body panels, which I find fascinating. That hasn't happened for years. The fabrication of the bodies used to come from, I'm talking in the near past, they would fabricate their own. They would have these incredibly talented fabricators that would fabricate these bodies, and of course they'd tweak them here and tweak them there and move it there and move it there over here and a little bit under there. And but those body panels come from the manufacturer now under strict guidelines, but everybody gets these same body panels. And that is not too hard to put together in a relatively short time. It's the engine. The engine's really tough. And of course, NASCAR has also stipulated they are open to other manufacturers coming in. Now, to say Dodge is going to come in, oh, heck, Dodge already has a racing engine. Who's going to build them? We don't know. And I'm sure there's a warehouse somewhere with a lot of Dodge engines in it. Can we just go right back and pull those out and start working them? Probably, but you've got to find somebody to do it. Can we have Honda come in? Honda is really seems to be at the top of the list. Honda has racing engines, but they might not have a V8 racing engine. They might not have a pushrod V8 engine. So I think there is a willingness in NASCAR to say, we can bring some other engines in, maybe a six-cylinder engine with turbocharging or supercharging. Now, I know in short track racing, in some of the beginner series, you have rear drive cars and front drive cars. So they make accommodations for the rear drive car that the front drive cars have to have a little bit more weight, or they have to have some rules to level the playing field. So there's a lot of work that goes into this. And we're seeing now in the truck series how much work it was for a stock engine. This is everybody gets the same engines in the truck series. And just putting together and fabricating these trucks, because again, the trucks are hand built, just like the older Cup cars. But yeah, I don't know. I just find it hard to believe they're going to be able to. This, we're pretty late in the game when you're talking 6 months out from the start of the new series or the new season. It wouldn't shock me. But I'd be very surprised if they could put together a program for 2027. I think they'd like to. I'm sure they'd like to. Yeah. But you got to build those engines. They race a lot better with an engine in them. It's like our buddy Dennis Dwyer, who we've both had some trips down in North Carolina with picking up cars. Dennis is got a hot rod that he's recently had the engines out being refreshed.
4: Okay.
5: And the last we went to race at his house with the slot cars in May. No, in the beginning of June. And his hot rod sitting in the garage is, you know, Dennis, that runs a lot better when there's a vroom vroom thing in the front of it. Just looked at me. He recently painted it too. He had the flat black.
4: Okay.
5: Not rat rod, but flat black paint. And he kind of got over that. So we were talking when he says, what am I going to do? I said, how about a dark green, like the old racing green, the dark, was it English green?
4: Hunter
5: English
4: green?
5: No, it's an English, what they call English racing green. We did some color swatching on
4: Wimbledon
5: AI.
4: Green?
5: No.
4: Fenway
5: this is,
4: green?
5: I'm gonna no, ugh, no.
4: No, I'm being no. funny here.
5: But he did, he found a really nice green color and it's been painted and just waiting for the engine to come back. The fellow is who has been doing this for years and years and years is refreshing the engine. So engines are the big part of bringing a new manufacturer in right now, because I would be shocked if Dodge doesn't already have a body almost ready to be approved. That would be a surprise if they don't. It's just that darned engine. You got to find somebody to build them. And quite frankly, that's why Penske dropped Dodge at the end of the 12 season, because they didn't want to build the engines anymore. And they went to Ford because, let's face it, the Yates motors are pretty darn good. So be interesting to see what happens. Roush has never modified a non-Ford product before. Of course, we've heard of Roush Mustangs.
4: Yes.
5: We've heard of Roush pickup trucks, F-150s, but we've never seen Roush do a Ram truck. Could be, but I don't know if that's a harbinger of
4: might be
5: Roush
4: a little test case. Little test case of a crossover.
5: I don't know. Yeah. We do know that Jack Roush is a pretty darned avid Ford guy. He is famous for people working at his race shop. You drive in with a Toyota, he paid you in yen. Yeah, I didn't like that. They didn't like that too much. When we took my son on a trip down North Carolina to visit the different shops. We rented the only American branded car we could get was a Ford Mustang convertible, which my wife loves. She likes convertibles. And we pulled in, and there's Ford parking, and then there's way out yonder for everybody else. So, yeah.
4: All right. A few other things I've got in the news. We could talk about the Cup race in a minute, but I want to touch on some news. We had no IndyCar race last week. Yes, we'll be racing IndyCars at Nashville here on Sunday at 5:30 on Fox. It will not be on WSMN because it conflicts with our NASCAR Cup Series at 6 o'clock. There were a couple of IndyCar drivers at the White House this week who met with President Trump for the Freedom 250 race, which will be a streets of Washington, D.C., and we needed an executive order in order to accomplish that race. So Alex Palou, David Malukas, and your Indy 500 winner for 2026, Felix Rosenquist, along with Roger Penske, were at the White House for the announcement this week of the Freedom 250, which is coming up middle of August. I don't have the date in front of me. It's coming up in another month or so.
5: Anytime, and this is what frustrates me sometimes, anytime you have a chance to go to the White House, I don't care who the president is. I don't care if you just dislike him intensely. To give up that opportunity to go to the White House, be treated as a guest, right. not just somebody visiting. I mean, yeah, there's a lot of citizens that visit things down in Washington, D.C., but to go there as an invited guest by the president of the United States, you take the opportunity. I mean, it's just so childish. I'm not going because I don't like the president. But, yeah, you're a fool. I don't care who the president is. You take that opportunity. It's an awe-inspiring. Anything you see down Washington, D.C. is just an amazing city with the things that you can see, both government-wise and museum-wise. So it's pretty neat. Take the opportunity, for goodness sakes. But
4: the other news I had, SMI, Speedway Motorsports Incorporated, has become an owner of the Cars Tour.
5: Another owner, because yes, there's several owners that
4: Kevin Harvick, Dale Earnhardt Jr., Jeff Burton, and now SMI.
5: There's some money there. But that series is doing very well, too.
4: Will we see a Cars Tour at New Hampshire Motor Speedway now?
5: Well, they talked about that today. Where else can they go? Because they are primarily Southeast.
4: So if people aren't familiar, give a quick run. What's the Cars
5: Tour? The Cars Tour is a super late model. We have super late models up here. They're essentially an ACT-type car or late model car. They got a lot of engine. They got a lot of motor in them. And it is the Cars Tour was in that Southeast area, and quite a few drivers that we know on the premier series of NASCAR in the top three series have come from there. And it would be neat if they branched out a little bit more. And considering SMI owns New Hampshire Motor Speedway and obviously several other speedways,
4: 13 others.
5: Yeah. 14 others. It would be reasonable to think that they want to expand a little bit. But remember, these teams are not highly moneyed teams. Travel is expensive, always has been. It's not just now. Travel's always been expensive. So to come up to the Northeast, they would have to have a couple different tracks, I think, maybe in succession, one week and then the next week, so that you can make the trip worthwhile. But I wouldn't write it off. The ACT, the American-Canadian Tour, runs at New Hampshire Motor Speedway in the spring. Of course, we have the modified, the Whelen Modified Tour races at New Hampshire Motor Speedway. Can it be a standalone event? Boy, I don't know. I think that would be a stretch. I could certainly see the Cars Tour going to Thompson Speedway, to Stafford, some of these smaller tracks, because they certainly run at some short tracks down in the Northeast or the Southeast.
4: We've had a lot of triple headers on NASCAR Cup weekend in the past, mm-hmm, with ACT and, I'm going back, Busch North days.
5: Well, again, the trucks will be at New Hampshire Motor Speedway on Saturday. You could have the Cars Tour. We end up with the modifieds, the trucks, and sometimes after the the truck race, we have the ACT because, well, I don't know, in August, it gets a little late or it gets darker a little bit earlier. And of course, we don't have lights at New Hampshire Motor Speedway. But the ACT cars have not done totally well at New Hampshire. There have been a lot of wrecks, and I think the bottom line is you have two different camps in ACT. Your upper echelon can handle the speed, the length of the race, because New Hampshire is a short track with some big long straightaways and then fairly tight turns. And we get a lot of yellow flags with the ACT because you have a decent amount of drivers within that series that is just not used to that speed. And it does take some more experience. It does take a better setup of a car to do that. So there's been more than one race that has been cut short because, you know, folks, it's getting too dark. We're going to end this a little bit earlier than anticipated lap-wise.
4: Did you see the billboards on the interstate in Atlanta that Ryan Preece purchased to punk Chris Buescher?
5: No.
4: Did you not see this? Did the TV coverage not?
5: Didn't see it. Sometimes when I have the race on, I'm in the other room working and I'm just listening to the radio, and then when something out of the ordinary happens, I'll come around the corner and,
4: okay,
5: because I always keep the radio ahead of the TV.
4: Yes. So on I-75 going into Atlanta. In both directions.
5: The things you can do.
4: Ryan Preece purchased billboards. And the first one said, visit Prosper, Texas, 843 miles away, and had the picture of Chris Buescher. Standard media picture that we would see on all his promotions. And it says, this message is approved by Ryan Preece.
5: That's silly.
4: And it says Echo Park Speedway. So it doesn't say Chris Buescher, but it's visit Prosper, Texas, the home of Chris Buescher.
5: Yep.
4: Oh, a little further up from said billboard where you should go see Chris Buescher in Prosper, Texas, it says, come see me race this weekend. And it is a picture of Chris Buescher in a red wig, kind of like
5: look like the Dorothy Hamill cut.
4: Yes.
5: Of course, half the people out there are not old enough to remember that. And same thing.
4: This message is approved by Ryan Preece. He posted that and said those billboards would be up.
5: Geez.
4: It became alive on the interwebs because people were driving in and went, that's for real. We thought it was Ryan Preece doing an AI or a spoof or something.
5: He actually did that.
4: Did the real billboards, including the post from Chris Buescher that went, you really did it. So
5: that's funny.
4: So they are teammates.
5: What you can do when you have money.
4: Right. They are teammates, Ryan Preece and Chris Buescher, and they continuously play practical jokes on each other. We have seen a car wrapped in duct tape. So I think or something at the end of the show, I want to say, Ryan could not get in his car because Chris Buescher saran wrapped it or duct taped it completely. The week or two later, Ryan Preece found out that Chris Buescher was driving a Jeep Wrangler as a rental car or something or other going in. And he removed the doors, jacked up the car and put it on blocks and took it all apart. So when Chris returned to his parking space, his car's on blocks, the doors are gone, the hood's gone, anything else of that. So that the two of them have fun. We've seen some of the sponsors for those two drivers as part of Roush Fenway Keselowski Racing have taken kind of little spin-offs of either Talladega Nights or Step Brothers with Will Ferrell and John O'Reilly. Yes. That guy.
5: Yeah.
4: But
5: you know who I am.
4: Yeah.
5: Well, that's fun.
4: Yeah.
5: So
4: right now the volley has come from Preece against Buescher. So now we will await the Buescher retaliation. putting less than candid photos of Chris Buescher on a billboard on I-75 in Atlanta. Both sides.
5: Billboards are they're not cheap. I mean, this is really upping the game. The other things are localized and kind of.
4: Do you have breaking news? Do you have my breaking news sound effect?
5: Oh, yes. We can do that. Yes.
4: When news breaks, you fix it. This just in from Johnny Anchors. Argentina has won the game against England 2-1.
1: Oh, bloody hell. We won't be going on to the final now.
4: Argentina.
1: We'll have to play that other loser.
4: Argentina is the defending champion from the 2022 World Cup. Argentina will be playing Spain then this weekend.
5: España.
4: And that means the consolation round will be France versus England. I believe that is Saturday.
5: Well, I have to root from Spain. That's my mother's family's homeland. Santander, up on the north coast. Mm-hmm. There were rumors that my mother actually showed me a deed that she owned land up there. Family was on there. They had a bull farm up there because that cattle raising. Up in the Castilian part of Spain, and Castilians do not their C's are pronounced as a TH, so it's gracias.

0: news, because you're going to see whatever from Boston, LA, Houston, Chicago, Philly, something or other. We could not get FS1 on the stream, so we couldn't watch the truck races from Lime Rock.
1: Because you need that. You need the Fox application now.
0: Right. We could not watch the O'Reilly race because the stream does not carry CW.
1: Because you don't have an antenna for the TV there. So, yeah.
0: So how are we going to watch World Cup because it's on Fox? You can't get Fox 25 out of Boston because they don't have an antenna. You got to stream it. So one of the cousins says, I've got Hulu or one of these or something or other, Peacock. We'll sign into this, carry that, but you can't get this. This is blacked out. This is that. We had to watch World Cup on Telemundo.
2: Oh, sí, señor.
1: Yeah, well, that,
0: and it's still, you know,
1: used to be, well, I have DirecTV at the house. Used to be you could go on DirecTV and that would allow you to watch anything that's on DirecTV. Now you need the DirecTV app. Now, whether that costs more or not, I don't know, but apparently you can get DirecTV without the dish, without the satellite dish.
0: Yes.
1: Which I have a satellite dish at the house. I suppose I could stream it, but I don't think my internet connection was good enough for that, to tell you the truth.
0: So the cousins heard my rant about cable box. Streaming is not the end all be all.
1: Yeah. And that's what you were using now, isn't it?
0: Well, that's by default, because otherwise we would have to pack up and go to my house and they would not fit in my house.
1: No, there's too many bartai.
0: Yes.
1: It would be like sardine eyes. lots of sardines stuffed into a little.
0: So I want to do a quick recap, and I have a question for you. So the Sunday night cup race at Atlanta, mile and a half. Blaney. He won the pole. He won stage one.
1: Sure
0: he won
1: did.
0: Stage two. And
1: almost
0: he wins
1: max
0: the
1: point.
0: Race. There were we went to overtime. To 2 a.m. again, thank you to Johnny Anchors for staying atop the proverbial pit box and staying connected to NASCAR, or reconnecting after the 4-hour rain delay. Again, I've got my thoughts on, I think we should have called the race and come back on Monday, but
1: no.
0: But I don't want to belabor
1: did
0: that
1: I,
0: right
1: did
0: now.
1: Did I just blurt that out? Sorry.
0: Ryan Blaney got his second win of the season. His 19th career win. He led 171 of the 263 laps, and it was the 750th win for Ford. So they hung all the Ford flags and posed extra hat dance with that. Christopher Bell in second, Carson Hocevar in third, who led 25 laps. Ty Gibbs led 32 laps with a fourth place finish. And Eric Jones, he's had a couple of strong races here, and he typically does well at Darlington and some of these mile and a half tracks. So here, a fifth place finish for Eric Jones in Legacy Motor Club. SVG on an oval finishes sixth. He talked a couple of weeks ago at Coronado, and I'm drawing a blank on Sonoma, and says, I have to get better on ovals. He's on an oval and got a sixth place finish. And Shane Van Gisbergen was, what, 2 or 3 wide with a couple of laps to go, actually contending for the win.
1: Yeah, good run.
0: Austin Dillon in seventh, Tyler Reddick, Joey Logano, and Chris Buescher on the billboard in 10th place. So before we break down the rest of the race and talk about why it should have been called at 8 o'clock and come back on Monday rather than resume at midnight, I have a question from a listener who wanted to reach Professor Heineman and inquire why at Atlanta do we not see these freight trains of cars passing entire lanes of cars like we do at Talladega and Daytona. So were you able to dial up Professor Heineman on the...
1: Yes, we got him on. We got him on the other line here. Mr. Professor.
3: Oh, thank you for calling. Oh, it's always good to talk to you folks. Now, very simple, very simple. We go from 2.5 miles to mile and a half. Things happen much faster there. Now, are cars going just as fast? Oh, they're going just as fast they are. It's aerodynamics. Remember the aerodynamics? The air go over the car, not go under the car. Keep it down tight. These, as the track ages, the tires, they do not grab the pavement.

0: equipment good enough so they get a Lucy, a squirrely squirrely. We don't want to go spinny, spinny, spinny down the racetrack now. So we have to slow down a little bit. And remember, we are working with a little bit more horsepower than we had in the past. So the car can do the slingshot. Remember the slingshot? We always talk about the olden days. Slingshot, slingshot, slingshot. That's all we talk about for our old graybeards. Like you.
1: Yeah. You shot some squirrels with a slingshot, I think, back in the day, Professor Heidemann.
0: No. I'd use blow dart from I learned it, the blow dart when I go to Amazon. So anyway, so the car, it go around the turns a little bit loosey squirrely. They're not carrying the speed, even though they seem to be going same speed. So the field separated out. Now, did you notice? No, you went to bed.
1: Past my
0: during
1: bedtime,
0: the day, we had sunshine, we had warm track, little squirrely squirrely, the loose, swirling around, field spreads out. Come back after 3.5 hours in torrential rain, come down. Have you ever seen rain go up? No, it come down. Clean track off. Track is cool. Cars now have some grippy. But we saw three, two, sometimes four cars able to go through around the rest of the cars. Very simple. Short track, things happen faster. And the way the track is set up,
1: So my takeaway, Professor Heidemann, is that the absence of the long straightaways that we have at Daytona and Talladega, we don't have those in Atlanta. So the runway, if you will,
0: Oh, you got it. See?
1: Looky. Yeah.
0: Even the liberal art made like you can understand such basic principles.
1: Yes.
0: Very good talking to you.
1: Thank you, Professor Heidemann. Yes. And there you go, Mr. Bianchi.
0: See, that's all you needed to do. All you really needed to do.
1: Spare no expense. We get those NASCAR experts in here to give us the answer to the... I hope that answered the listener's question of why we do not see the freight train of cars passing at Atlanta like we do at Daytona.
0: Yeah, Larry McReynolds was talking today that we really need to divorce Atlanta Echo Park Speedway. We really need to, it's right up your alley. Divorce it from the thought that this is a super speedway. It's a Talladega, a Daytona, smaller clone. Because the track surface has aged and it's losing the grip and it's becoming a little more difficult to run. And if you notice, some of the cars that did not qualify very well actually did really well in the race itself. They raced very well. And why was that? Why did that happen? Well, you could set your car up to be a one lap fast in qualifying, or you could set your car up to run well with other cars around it, with that dirty air that spoils off the car like you're going down the highway and you get behind a truck and it buffets you. So the lack of grip that you had before, the shortness of the track, things happen very fast, and these guys are good. They really know how to drive these cars. I mean, it's just not that easy. And what happens is they adjust. No matter what happens, they adjust. And that goes back to the changes that NASCAR is making for what's going to happen at Daytona at the last race of the regular season that will finally make your final 16 going into the chase for the end of the season. And they're changing the spoiler and some of the ground effects and stuff. People, what's it going to do? They're reducing the tapered spacer a little, just 27-30 seconds smaller. And what it's going to do is actually make the car go a little bit faster. It's going to essentially keep speeds in the pack. That pack is going to be essentially the same. But if somebody pulls out to go around, the old slingshot move, as they always referred to it, you're going to have the ability to advance and move a little bit better, because they don't do these things in 2 hours. Somebody looks at something. Hey, I think we should do that. They put a lot of time and effort. And this was something that was building up for a while. This group, that's their whole job, is to try to make the racing better. NASCAR is not in the business of trying to make the racing worse, which a lot of people think they are, which is very erroneous. But I'm looking forward to seeing what these little changes do. What we saw at Atlanta is that one or two cars could get out and go. I mean, we saw Carson Hocevar. He took off like a shot.
1: Yes.
0: His problem was he got too far out without another car to help, because you still have to do drafting. There's no doubt about that. But he got himself out too far. But I thought both races at Atlanta were quite exciting. And that last lap with Justin Allgaier with the sparks spraying
1: yes.
0: out and stuff, that was really something to watch. And you could visually see the air because the sparks are carrying on those air currents, and you can see how it went into the car and up and over and how it dissipated and whatnot. So it was really neat. Worthwhile racing. I don't mind the racing at night, and I'm glad they finished the race. Had they started earlier, they would have been halfway through. You would have never got the exciting second part of the race. Two, okay, you restarted again at 11:30 or so.
1: It was midnight.
0: It was almost midnight. Okay, I lose track of time because I'm working. So
1: I know, because I got the text reports from anchors that I did not see till 7 a.m. when I got up and watched it on DVR. But in here, and I'm being critical for a moment, the race starts at 7. I understand. We knew we had weather coming in. I don't care about moving it up or, starting an hour early or anything. I'm not weighing in on that. But at 9:30, we get the lightning strike comes in at 8 o'clock.
0: Mm-hmm.
1: The rain comes in at 8:30. PRN, Johnny Anchors and I get the notice that PRN is sending it back to the local affiliates and ceasing their broadcast during the
0: Brad Gilly talked about that today.
1: Yeah. So it comes back to us. We join Dr. Elaine, our regularly scheduled program already in progress. Dr. Mm-hmm. Elaine Holden's doing her Sunday book. And I said to anchors, okay, abandon, go back to regular programming, and I'm going to go to bed. And there was an alert from Brad Gilly and such that they would come back at 10:30 with an update. Well, I already know coming back at 10:30 with an update is not resuming at 10:30. That means they're going to give you the notice as to when an hour or two they're going to come back, or it's going to get postponed till Monday. So now the alert comes in that they would resume at 11:30 at night. And we are not near the halfway point. We still have the second stage.
0: You still have 2 hours to go, yeah.
1: And I'm just thinking, if you know at 8:30, 9, 9:30, even 10, that this is going to be still a couple hours from resuming, and you're not trying to squeeze in 10 laps or 25 laps to make it an official race or to do it, you still have a significant portion. At what point do you think about the safety workers, police, fire, first responders, concessions, the ushers, the fans that still need to leave? Like, at what point, and who's staying up until 2 o'clock in the morning to say, I really enjoyed that race? We know NASCAR struggles to find viewers on Saturday night from 7 to 11, when you don't have to get up Sunday morning to go to work. Now you're Sunday into Monday morning and you're going to 2 a.m.
0: I'll go by what NASCAR radio, because they have call-in shows.
1: Yep.
0: And
1: I didn't listen this week.
0: Dave especially, but the whole day long on Monday, it was overwhelmingly positive that they did what they did. Now, when you talk about all those different entities, the general consensus is, let's get this thing done and over with. Because when you start saying, okay, at, let's say 10 o'clock, okay, we're pulling the plug, we're stopping, we got to come back Monday, all of those people have to find out, have to find a place to stay that night. They have to figure out we're going to be here during the day on Monday, which, by the way, rained all day long on Monday.
1: Yeah, I didn't look ahead. They would have never. I'm just more thinking of, like, are we really going to restart a race at midnight to go into 1:32? And then again, what happens if you have a big wreck? You got a red flag? Or let's say that's a boring race. I'm curious, again, we'll never know the answer, but people that called in Monday all excited because that was a dramatic ending with multiple people. If this was now a Ryan Blaney 1 by 10 seconds and he did that for the last 30 laps, oh, you should have called the race. Should have come back Monday. We could have done it. Like, yeah.
0: Well, there's a lot of moving parts to all of this. And it really came down to, we have the opportunity. I think if it was later than midnight, definitely they probably would have said, okay, but they look at the weather report and said, okay, we've got a clear time that we can get this done. And again, I think you're right. It was fortunate that it was a really good race, but there's a lot of entities that say, okay, I'd rather just stay here a little bit longer or a lot bit longer, whatever you want to call it. And be done than trying to arrange to get. And a lot of fans stayed.
1: Now, all right, I was about to go into how many times have you and I said, it's not about the fans in the stands, it's about the TV viewings at home. Who's watching TNT from midnight to 2 a.m, Sunday into Monday?
0: Said about 1.6.
1: Okay.
0: They still had audience. Yep. So, again, how much audience you're going to get Monday during the day too, so it's a loser no matter what. Inclement weather just stinks. There's no way around it.
1: And I guess here's my question that maybe you can answer, because sometimes why was it not then, knowing, and again, we got the alert at whatever 9:30, we're going to come back at 10:30 that tells you we're going to start drivers to the cars at 11:30, and but we're really going to go racing at midnight. If you know at 9 o'clock you're going racing at midnight, why was it not told to everybody and say, we're going to do a timed race, it's over at 1 a.m., we're going to run X period of time, knowing, because we don't, had there been a couple of more wrecks, had there been a red flag for safety or an incident, or, you know,
0: they probably would have diverted to that.
1: They would have diverted,
0: I think 2 a.m. is about their limit, honestly.
1: I got the text from anchors at 2:08 a.m. and said broadcast concluded.
0: Right, because the race itself ended about
1: 1:50 something.
0: Yeah, it was about 1:50. It was about 10 minutes before too. Because I didn't finish my work until just a little after 2 a.m. and they were already doing the interviews and all that stuff. So I don't see a problem with doing what they did. There was some consternation about Bubba Wallace going below the globe.
1: Yep.
0: We haven't talked about that, but I can cover it really quick.
1: That. Yep.
0: So on super speedways, Talladega and Daytona, and now Atlanta, you cannot go below the bottom line, the bottom yellow, the I don't know if yellow or white, whatever the line is. That is a no-go zone unless you're forced down there or unless you're going down to avoid something. But you cannot drop below all the cars underneath and pass a bunch of cars or even one car to improve your position below the line. I don't fully agree with the decision to penalize him, because he did indeed go full car underneath the yellow line. He came about halfway up on another car and then came back up into traffic and then eventually did lead the race for a little bit after that. And Moran did explain.
1: Brad Moran, of competition.
0: Yeah. He's director of competition, isn't he?
1: That's Elton Sawyer.
0: Oh. Either way.
1: Yes.
0: One of those guys gets
1: with a title.
0: A lot of money to make these decisions. Yeah. And he explained it that he was not forced below the yellow line. Bubba did say, I had some handling issues. He was loose. The car wasn't running as well. And he went down there. He went down, didn't intend to go down below, but that doesn't really matter. What your intention is, it's what you physically did. And then he came back up and he says, well, I wanted to give the position back, but I wasn't in a position I could give the position back, or I would have wrecked the field or been hit by somebody else. The bottom line is it stinks. I mean, no matter which way you cut it, it stinks for Bubba Wallace. I didn't care for the call, but I can understand the reason why they made the call in the situation they made it. And it's very, very clear. Ed callers call in and said, they should make a rule. You cannot go below the line for no matter what. I don't care if you're forced there, you get penalized. Well, please stop this zero tolerance type policies. You know how I hate those. You have to give the sanctioning body or the judge or whatever some leeway to use common sense. And the way it was explained, there you go. He got penalized. So instead of finishing third, I believe,
1: 29th,
0: he was dropped back to the last car on the lead lap. Had a great race all night, but just unfortunately went below the double yellow line down there, or white line or whatever, and paid the price for it. And he had a little incident with his Toyota stable mate. Ty Gibbs got into him earlier in the race. Bubba came down in front of him doing a block, and Ty had a pretty good run going, hit him, spun him, and again, no bunch of grass and stuff on the backstretch there. He slid, just needed a new set of tires back out. Obviously, ran pretty good after that, but they had their discussion on Monday and got things ironed out. But these things happen on the track. This is racing. It's very intense out there. Atlanta Echo Park Speedway is incredible, absolutely incredibly mentally taxing. In the other super speedways, you have a long backstretch. You have areas of that race where you can, in some ways, let your guard down a little bit. If you really watch the Atlanta race, no matter where they were getting buffeted around, and the cars moved around a lot, and things happen much quicker because it's a smaller track. And that's the beauty of it, but that's the tough part for them racing. The fact that Ryan Blaney went out and won both stages and the race.
1: Maximum points.
0: He didn't get the 1 point for a fast lap.
1: Hokey.
0: No, it isn't. It's not when 1 point. Just ask Carl Edwards what 1 point would do for him. But 75 points and the next highest was 47. Tyler Reddick had 2 second place finishes. So there was 47, 43. But nobody had in the 50s of points. So he smoked the field in that category. And Joey Logano finally had another top 10.
1: Penske, of course he did.
0: Yeah. Well, he did. But again, that doesn't always go well. Just really quickly,
1: sure.
0: Carson Hocevar was on the pre-race show, and that boy really doesn't care what other people think of him. I'm out here having fun. This is a time of my life. I love racing. I've always been a fan. I don't really care what the other drivers think of me. I'm paid to go out and race and do my best. And Jamie Murray was really pretty adamant with him. Nobody respects you out there. Does that bother you at all? You're not getting any respect because you don't show any respect. And
1: respect doesn't pay my mortgage.
0: Yeah. Well, yeah. He was just adamant. I'm having a ball out
1: my
0: there.
1: My words, not his.
0: Yeah,
1: I'm
0: right.
1: Joke. I'm kidding.
0: Oh,
1: around.
0: Yeah. He says, I'm having a ball out there. I am doing something that I wanted to do. And I am in, he's like in Disneyland. And he's going to go out and give it his all. And he ended up with a third place finish. Pretty darn good.
1: I did hear some of the pushback on him, but I like the polarizing guys.
0: Yeah, a lot of people do. He's very, very popular. He's very popular amongst the fandom.
1: Yes, the cookie cutter smile, say all the right things every single time. Ah.
0: Yep, when you see him coming, you just get... Oh, you turned my sound off.
1: All right.
0: You're a bad person.
1: I got to go to the outro.
0: Go.
1: All right. Out. IndyCar this weekend on Sunday, but not on WSMN. That'll be Nashville 5:30 on Sunday. 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
1: USA Radio News. I'm John Summers. Life-threatening flash flooding is pounding parts of Texas. Governor Greg Abbott declared a state of emergency across 59 counties.
2: We are dealing with and responding to a flood that is likely going to break records in Texas history. Our primary focus right now and throughout the remainder of this torrential rain is saving lives.
1: The National Guard and other state resources were activated ahead of the storms. President Trump has a busy schedule ahead of him as he meets with new South Carolina Republican Senator Darlene Graham at the White House. Graham was appointed to take over the seat of her brother, Senator Lindsey Graham, who died unexpectedly over the weekend. Later today, Trump welcomes El Salvadoran President Nayib Bukele to the Oval Office. Then at 9 p.m. Eastern, Trump delivers an address to the nation about election integrity. Meanwhile, White House Press Secretary Karoline Leavitt returns to the podium today, giving her first scheduled briefing since taking maternity leave in April. Another wave of strikes Wednesday on Iran were launched by the U.S. In a post on X, U.S. Central Command said the attacks targeted Iranian military capabilities used to threaten vessels freely transiting through the Strait of Hormuz. CENTCOM said the U.S. is holding Iran accountable at President Trump's direction. Taco Bell's investigated as a possible source of the growing cyclosporiasis outbreak.
3: A report initially in the Washington Post says the outbreak may be tied with lettuce and other items in Taco Bell food. In recent days, signs appeared at Detroit area Taco Bell restaurants notifying customers that the locations could not serve lettuce, cilantro, onions, pico de gallo, or guacamole because of a national recall. There are now nearly 7,000 cases of the stomach bug across 34 states. The investigation reportedly involves both federal and state health officials. I'm Daniel Martindale.
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1: If you are a 23andMe customer, you may be wondering whether you're getting a check from the company's massive data breach settlement.
5: Nearly 7 million 23andMe customers were affected when hackers gained access to personal and genetic information. In a 2023 data breach, now a judge has approved a $46.75 million settlement. Most eligible customers who filed claims could receive around $100, while those with documented losses may qualify for larger payments up to $10,000. I'm Monica Nelson.
1: More than 100 House Democrats voted to stop aid to Israel Wednesday, a huge shift in support for the U.S. ally. An amendment to a State Department funding bill introduced by Republican Kentucky Congressman Thomas Massie would have slashed aid for Israel by $3.3 billion. It failed 314 to 104, but left the Democratic Party strongly divided after anger over Israel's conduct in its war with Gaza. A Virginia school system says this coming school year, they plan to invest in its people.
6: The Henry County School Board is increasing teacher pay along with adding school security officer positions. The board approved their operating budget, said they're choosing to invest in their people instead of investing in things. They accepted a state grant to fund the two new school safety officers, which will be placed at two high schools, and the new starting teacher salary is going up to $53,000 a year. The changes go into effect this next school year. I'm Rose C. Rivera.
1: I'm John Summers, USA Radio News.
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0: Well, it's a Thursday morning. It's the 16th of July, 2026. Good morning to you, early morning riser. I really hate to interrupt that song. That song is really, really good. I mean, remember when that came out? I'm not going to get into it, but maybe we'll talk about it tomorrow. That is a phenomenal album. Hey, it looks like we don't have as much smoke in the sky here today. Yesterday, when I walked out of the door, you know what I said to myself? The place looks like it's got jaundice.
1: Yeah,
0: you know what I mean?
1: Yesterday. Huh? Terrible yesterday.
0: Yellow.
1: Yeah.
0: Yellow, yeah.
1: Yeah.
0: Reminding me of a guy that I used to play in a band with in New York City, Johnny Robbins, who went on to have a very good career in the music business. But he used to come to the band rehearsal. Johnny, I says, your eyes are as yellow as...
1: And the smell was strong, too.
0: He had the, whatever it was, herpes 7 or whatever it was. He was jaundiced. You'll never forget that color. And then a friend of mine who was a doctor, an old man, Dr. Schachtel, said, hey, how many people are over there at the studio in the band? I said, there's about 20 of us. He goes, every one of you need to come here and get a shot. I said, are you kidding me? So you just schlep a bunch of rock stars, long, skinny rock stars with hair up to the sky, makeup on, marching over to a doctor's office five at a time and getting shots in the butt because of Johnny Robbins. So when I walked outside yesterday, I saw the place and I went, this is yellow.
1: I know my brother had, they used to call it yellow jaundice.
0: That's it.
1: Yeah. He had that.
0: Well, that's the voice of the one and only Lou Chipola. Let's make sure that we give Lou his proper intro. Here it is, ladies and gentlemen. Now, what's going on? What happened? Oh, I know what's going on, George. You just can't, you know, this stuff is, it's too many buttons. Johnny's got this thing shrunk down. Now, get rid of this station playlist. Let's go back here. All right, Lou.
2: Ladies and gentlemen, Lou Chipola!
0: Yeah, what would one want to be without that, Lou?
1: Yeah, right.
0: Okay, so Lou's been working on his physical being. As you can see him on the camera at NPTV6.tv, Comcast Channel 6, WSMN.live, and Lou has lost a tremendous amount of weight, without a doubt, because he's going to get a knee replacement. Lou, you have to be the only one that I know that took the advice of what the doctors wanted you to do three months ago, and you've actually followed through on it.
1: Pretty much so, yeah.
0: I wouldn't have.
1: Yep.
0: No, but you did.
1: Still are. Still doing it.
0: I know. Yeah. You ain't going to stop now. You're going to be running track in about 3 months.
1: No. I don't run, boy. No. Let me tell you. I gave that up a long time ago.
0: I know one thing you want to do, though. You definitely want to get back to walking without some pain and stuff.
1: Yeah,
0: so he's getting his knee done on Monday?
1: Monday.
0: All right. We wish you the best.
1: 9:45 is the scheduled time.
0: All right, we'll ring the bell on the radio station. Who's on at 9:45 on Monday? Mike Affelberg. I'm going to tell him, Mike, ring the bell at 9:45 to signaling that the... they put you under for that, right?
1: Oh, sure.

0: Chipola.
1: Okay, George. VFW calls on Action Corps to take advocacy to next level. Congress is back in session following the holiday recess, and the VFW is now calling on all Action Corps subscribers and supporters to ramp up their advocacy efforts. For those who have already sent an email through the latest VFW Action Corps alert telling Congress to oppose veteran benefit cuts, VFW urges all to take the next step by clicking the call tab in the VFW's Action Center. The system will provide the Washington, D.C. office phone numbers for each advocate's respective legislators, along with a sample script to help each caller make their voice heard. Callers should use it and urge congressional members to remove the disability compensation offset provision from the Take Care of America Veterans Act. There's also a link, if you look at the Action Corps, to click and read more about that. What it is, the Take Care of America Veterans Act, overall, is a pretty good act. The only problem section, I think it's 108 of the act, reduces benefits for sleep apnea and tinnitus in order to pay for some new benefits they're adding. And the VFW feels that you don't take away benefits to add new ones. The old conditions are still there. They don't go away. People still have them and still should be given the proper rating for those problems. And the additional benefits are the cost of serving and should be covered and added to the VA's compensation list. So that's how the VFW feels. And I know we've been calling or sending in emails to our representatives to remove, do not pass the act with Section 108. Remove Section 108, and then the act can fly. So we'll see what happens, because they should be voting on that anytime. So if you're in support of our stand, please call your representative or email them and let them know. VFW podcast rebuts Congressman's political violence accusation stemming from cartoon. Congress recent holiday recess afforded VFW Washington office staff an opportunity to unpack critical developments in the VFW's fight against the Take Care of America Veterans Act, which includes a provision that would reduce future veteran earned benefits for tinnitus and sleep apnea in order to defray the cost of the bill. Co-hosts Rob Couture and Brittany Diamond Murray were joined by Chief of Staff Mike Figoli and National Legislative Service Director Christina Keenan and Deputy Director Gabby Cubino to not only provide an update on the bill's status, but also dissect and rebut House Committee on Veterans Affairs Chairman Mike Bost's assertion that VFW's newest rendition of its decades-old satirical firing squad cartoon incites political violence. Listen to the episode 68, the looniest of times, on your favorite podcast platform or watch it on YouTube. VFW leaders conduct fact-finding mission across U.S. European command. The VFW National Junior Vice Commander Glenn Umberger Jr. and VFW Washington Office Executive Director Ryan Gallucci traveled throughout the U.S. European command, that's EUCOM, area of responsibility to engage military leaders, service members, and VFW members on issues affecting readiness.

0: sickness, quality of life, and veterans care. Meetings with leaders from UCOM, U.S. African Command, U.S. Air Force in Europe, and Air Forces Africa, Landestuhl Regional Medical Center, the Defense POW MIA Accounting Agency, and other key commands highlighted shared concerns involving behavioral health, staff shortages, reserve component readiness, spouse employment, housing, and overseas support services. The delegation also discussed the growing impact of drone warfare on the battlefield, medicine, and long-term veteran care, while identifying opportunities for the VFW to strengthen advocacy, benefits assistance, and community support for service members, veterans, and military families serving throughout Europe. You can view the album on Facebook. VFW opening wrongly closed appeals. Veterans who receive a notice from VA about a previously closed disability appeal should not ignore it, even if the appeal is decades old. A proposed class action settlement involving appeals that were mistakenly closed because of a VA computer error is scheduled for a fairness hearing in August. In the meantime, VA is notifying tens of thousands of potentially affected veterans while it reviews eligible legacy appeals. If you receive a letter from the VA, it is legitimate and may affect your benefits. Respond promptly and contact your VA accredited representative, attorney, or advocate should you need assistance. So, they're going to be looking at a lot of the denied claims over the years that apparently was done by a computer error. So, you know, if you had a denied claim, even it may be 10 years old or more, it may be it's going to be reviewed and maybe reopened, and your benefits will either be put in place or increase potentially. So, you know, make sure you respond to the letter you received and contact whoever assisted you in filing that claim, or contact a service officer or a VA representative, or if you wanted an attorney. But make sure you get a good attorney. Don't get a claim shark. So, that's about it on the national level this week, but locally things are, after our 4th of July ceremony was done here in Nashua, things are quieted down for a little while. We're, in fact, this Saturday night we have secured a suite at the Holman Stadium for the ball game. It's a veteran appreciation night. And our post has rented the suite, and we will have it. It's going to be full. We filled the slots for the number of people the suite holds, and we'll be there. And our prize member, 101-year-old Dick Mormon, will be in attendance, and he will be there with his two sons, and you know, he's always, he's still a guy who goes out and gets around at 101 years old. And he's an amazing man, and he will be there, and hopefully he gets recognized. I spoke with the people at Holman and asked him if they would recognize him at some point during the game, and they said they would. So we'll hope that hopefully that goes well. And also shortly, there'll be a flagpole being installed on Doobie Field here in Nashua that we and the American Legion are providing. We're splitting the cost of the flagpole installation. And that will be done, I think it gets delivered next week. And we will see how that goes. And hopefully we can get some pictures and get them published. And these are the kind of things the veteran organizations do that most people never hear about. We're always out there doing something and or supporting some organization that helps the community and veterans. I know at our post, we support several different agencies, PAL here in Nashua, the Nashua Children's Home. We've done the Salvation Army. We do Operation Care for Troops, which is a local organization that sends packages overseas every year. In fact, sometimes a couple times a year to troops that are stationed overseas. We support 40 Warriors at 45 North, which is a camp for veterans. It's free to veterans. That's up in Pittsburgh, New Hampshire, all the way up. Beautiful area up there, and they provide a lot of services. You go up for a period of time. They have a cabin where you stay in, and they provide your food and fishing and skiing in the winter, kayaking. They do all kind of things up there, and it's all free to the veteran when he goes up. So, you know, if you're interested, contact, look it up, 45 North, Warriors at 45 North, and they will, and they'll get you on the schedule to go up, and because they only could take so many at a time, depending on the number of beds in their cabin that they could provide you housing. And it's totally free, no charges. So you're there for maybe 4 or 5 days. And you can have some fun and relaxation and some conversation with other veterans and to enjoy. We've done Camp Reliance also, supported them, which is another organization that provides services for veterans and outdoor activities. You know, there's several more we've done that we support. So we're out there. We're always doing something. But the problem, like any support, is money.
1: Oh, yeah.
0: Yeah. You don't have the money, you can't help.
1: Nope.
0: You can't do it. And that's our problem because we're classified by the IRS as a C-19, 501C-19. And most corporations only donate to C3s. There's no difference really between a C19 and a C3. You get the same tax write-off. Everything is basically the same. All the C19 does is advertise veteran fraternal organizations. That's what a C19 is. That's the IRS identification for a veteran organization. That's legal nonprofit organization. And so, you know, we can accept donations, large or small. It doesn't matter. Every penny helps. And that's when we do our yearly, we do two poppy drives a year. I know the people in this area are familiar with us being at probably the local market baskets in the liquor store here in Nashua on Veterans around Veterans Day and Memorial Day. That's the two we do. We accept donations for poppies. The poppies are free. We can give them away, but we do accept donations. And the money we raise there goes into our post-relief fund. And the post-relief fund is what we use to help veterans in distress. Like we help people pay for car repairs if they can't afford it, food, rent, gas, electric, you know, the normal household bills. And if they can't afford to pay or they get behind, they can apply to us. We check it to make sure it's legitimate, that they're not trying to scam us. And we help them as best we can. We may not be able to pay the whole bill, but we can pay usually something toward it. And
1: let me reintroduce you. 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We do a weekly report on Thursdays. Hey, Lou, when is this baseball game?
0: Saturday.
1: Okay, the 18th.
0: 18th.
1: Yeah, yeah.
0: Yep.
1: There's
0: the gate opens at 5. The game starts at 6.
1: Okay.
0: And we're in.
1: How do I get it? What are you going
0: to
1: give me?
0: You go up to the main gate, the and there's a tent.
1: Yeah.
0: You go in, they have the tickets in the tent. Oh. You go to the tent, tell them you're there for 483 and your name.
1: Leave me two.
0: Well, you got one.
1: Well, I'm going to use my media pass for the other.
0: Yeah, because they told us 20 people for the suite.
1: You got 20 in there already?
0: We got 20 in there, yep. Now, probably could fit another one. But
1: That's okay. I'll schmooze around
0: I mean, that's not probably going to be a problem, but, you know, that's the way it's set up. So they got 20 tickets for us in the tent.
1: Right.
0: And a list. I sent them a list of the names of everybody that signed up. And Dick is going to be there. Dick Mormon.
1: he listens to my show.
0: Oh, yeah.
1: Say good morning to him.
0: Yeah, yeah. Brought him up on there this morning. Yeah, because I said he's going to be at the game with Suite 400. Jeez, that's the one we're in. And
1: they had their All-Star game over there. For those of you who want to watch it, it is on National Public Television. There aren't any announcements, so let's get back to our missing from New Hampshire.
0: Okay.
1: All right, and what we do is we never forget our missing POWs or missing personnels and things like that, and I try to go through them if we've got a little time on the show with Lou, because these guys and gals that do this are just unbelievable with the amount of detail and attention that they put into this. And, you know, hey, maybe this is just another one of those things. We had a good conversation before the show this morning about just the way things are today, and hopefully those individuals will carry this on in the future, because the detail that goes into finding these people is off the chart. And I like to go over people that are in. And now, you know, we covered one about 3 or 4 weeks ago that MUR just covered. But yeah, we did it first. Let's let everybody know that, as always. All right, let's go to September 11, 2007, the defense POW identified the remains of Staff Sergeant Francis Larrivee, missing from World War II. He entered the U.S. Army Air Forces from New Hampshire and served in the 856th Bombardment Squadron on the B-24J Liberator, which we have pictures on the wall of, as a matter of fact, with Bob and his co-partner there, Bianchi, which is a story that needs to be repeated, and I won't, but I will. You know, we almost lost to both of those guys. You know, things happen in life, and it's the next day, and those go bye-bye. We live in such a swipe world today that you don't really, you know, go back and visit a thing. But look, you know, they had the, whatever it was called at the time, over at the Nashville Airport, they brought in these behemoths over here. Yeah. And people could...
0: They took flights.
1: They took flights.
0: Yeah.
1: And, again, using media, I worked with them to see if I could get Bob and Bob up for a flight, because they do just great broadcasting no matter what they do. But I couldn't get them the flight at the airport. They were packed. And they, you know, we got to move on to the next thing. And then the guy said to me, hey, you know what? If you can get somebody to pick them up in Connecticut, they can take the flight from here to Connecticut. And these guys, they never say no to nothing. I've never seen them say no to nothing. Okay, we'll do it. They took the flight there. They landed. Whoever picked them up brought them back here. The next flight that plane took crashed and killed those people.
0: Yep.
1: Hey, hey, hey. And that was the B-24. I believe the Liberator.
0: They wasn't the 17? The B-17?
1: No, it's, as a matter of fact, the picture of it's out there on the hall there. I don't know. It's one of those two.
0: Yeah.
1: Yeah, it was the Liberator, I think. Anyway, this one had serial number 4440145. It took off from North Pinkingham, England, to bomb a German aircraft factory near Benburg, Germany. The Liberator was shot down by German fighters approximately 20 miles from the target. SSG, Staff Sergeant Larrivee, and eight other crew members were killed in the crash. The wreckage was discovered, folks. This is what I'm talking about. Think about when this took place. July 7th, 1944. The wreckage was discovered in 2001 by a group of German citizens who recovered human remains and other personal things which they turned over to the USO officials. In 2003, they went back, excavated the site, recovered additional remains. Scientists from the JPAC and armed forces were able to identify, through all sorts of stuff, Staff Sergeant Francis Lurie. Unbelievable. Rest in peace, soldier. Ay, ay, ay. Richard LaRue. We haven't done Richard yet. We're on the L, so hey, you know what happens at the end of this? We start over because it's new shows, you know? All right, who's this gentleman? Oh, this is the nastiness that we were talking about before. Following the Allied surrender of the Bataan Peninsula on April 9th, 1942, the Japanese began the forcible transfer, as we've talked about, because there's several of these people. Remember, there were 8,000 American and Filipino prisoners of war that were captured during and after the fall of Bataan. The camp overcrowded, worsened with the arrival of Allied prisoners who had surrendered from the Corregidor on May 6. Conditions at the camp were poor, food and water extremely limited, leading to widespread malnutrition and outbreaks of malaria. By the time the camp was liberated in 1945, approximately 28 Americans had died. Prisoners were forced to bury the dead in makeshift communal graves, often completed without reckons or markers. As a result, identifying and recovering remains over there was very difficult in the years after. Private First Class Richard LaRue entered the United States Army Air Forces from New Hampshire and served with New Hampshire Squadron of the 24th Pursuit Group in the Philippines. He was captured in Bataan following the surrender and died of dysentery. I can't even pronounce these words. Just to say they starved the guy to death, basically, which many of them did.
0: A lot of them did that.
1: July 25th. Rest in peace, soldier. Shame. All right, onward we. Hey, you guys going to do any fishing this year? You think?
0: I don't know. We haven't talked about that
1: all
0: yet.
1: Right.
0: No.
1: Well. All right, so we've got another one here. Private First Class Roland Laurent LeBlanc. Okay, he joined the United States Army from New Hampshire, was a member of the B Company of the 1st Battalion, 8th Cavalry Regiment, November 1, 1950. B Company was near Unsan with the 1st Battalion when the unit came under attack, was forced to withdraw. Private First Class LeBlanc went missing during this action, although the exact circumstances surrounding his loss were unknown. He was never reported as a prisoner of war, was not identified among the remains. How did they find this guy? Doesn't give you much info on there. You know? They just found bones and did all sorts of tests. His name is inscribed in the Korean War Veterans Memorial, and which was updated and put him on there in 2022. Okay, rest in peace, soldier. Let's go to the next one. Mr. Malloy, Robert Malloy. Oh, these guys are kids. They're just kids, Lou. Sergeant Robert Hugh Malloy joined the U.S. Marine Corps from New York with D Company 2nd Battalion, but he's from New Hampshire. What did he do? He was in the battle on the Jamestown line, and in a battle, 6 Marines were wounded and 1 went missing. The Marines retreated to an outpost. Their platoon went in search of the missing Marine. They engaged the Chinese soldiers around Hill 123. 3 more Marines went missing in that action before the platoon withdrew. This was one of them. He was never reported to be a prisoner of war. He has not been identified among remains returned to the U.S. custody after the war. He is still unaccounted for today. God bless, soldier. Where is this gentleman here? Are we still in the Marquis? Are we still in here? Yeah, where'd he come from? All right, we're going to do the last one. Hey, listen, this is a first. Field musician. Huh? What did they do? First Class Clarence Donald Marquis entered the United States Marine Corps from New Hampshire, served in Company E, 2nd Battalion. Did they blow him up when he was playing the horn? Oh, he was...
0: Where was he at, did it say?
1: He was, looks like Iwo Jima. He was 750 miles south of mainland Japan. Iwo Jima's strategic location between U.S. bases and the Marianas in mainland Japan. And this was a very small island, a volcanic island. He was on a volcanic island with the rest of the band. You guys stay over there. Huh? Oh, my goodness gracious. This one's intense. Served in the company. Okay. So he was on Iwo Jima in the volcanic islands when an enemy mortar shell hit the foxhole that he was taking cover in with other members of his platoon. Although both men were killed, the other platoon members was identified by his military identification tag and the body recovered at the time. However, another body was found laying just outside the foxhole in bad condition with the letter addressed to FM1 Marquis inside the pocket of his field jacket. It is unknown if his body was recovered or buried in a temporary grave. In 1948, a unit of American graduates searched Iwo Jima for American service members, but no remains were associated with FM1. He's still unaccounted for today. Rest in peace. Field musician, first class Marquis. That's the first time I've been.
0: Well, you know, that's actually could be a secondary duty.
1: Yeah.
0: Yeah. You're still a soldier.
1: Oh, always. Soldier first, right?
0: Yep.
1: Soldier all right, first. Lou. Best of luck. We'll be ringing the bell on Monday, all right? All right, top of the hour.
2: On Capitol Hill Wednesday, Senator John Cornyn of Texas pressed Todd Blanche on whether he will go after the makers of a commonly used abortion pill sent through the mail to women in states where the procedure is limited.
3: This ought to be a pretty easy call because women are hurt as a result of side effects.
2: Blanche called Trump the most pro-life president in history, saying federal health leaders are taking a hard look at the pills, but he didn't go into litigation strategy. The USDA is simplifying several disaster assistance programs to help farmers and ranchers recover more quickly from weather-related losses. Changes include faster drought assistance, expanded livestock coverage, and more flexible payment calculations for eligible producers. From America's News Network, USA Radio News.
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3: 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I'm also live on Facebook at The Lisa Law Radio Show. This show is a positive place to spend time, share inspiration, and meet people making a difference in the world around them. So good morning, everyone. We're waking up this morning to a hazy Nashua, where the smoke is blowing in from Minnesota and in Canada. I understand there are 800 active fires in Canada right now. And today we're waking up to a hazy day. So if you have any lung issues and if you're working outside or have to be outside for any period of time, just be aware that there are some alerts in our area. And we're also going to have some thunderstorms later today. So I'm hoping that when the thunderstorms come through, maybe it'll change the way the wind's blowing and knock some of that smoke out. I don't know. I'm 57 years old, and I remember we had these forest fires last year and we had to deal with the smoke, but I'm not really remembering this from my childhood. It's kind of interesting how different our climate is now. But I always try and stay on the positive side of everything. As you know, I share each week a glimmer. A glimmer is the opposite of a trigger. It's something positive that we're noticing in our environment, something positive that happens, a little glimmer or nugget that we can hold on to. I'm really enjoying, we put a pool in 3 years ago, and it's really become our family center place. Our kids come over. They were over last night and we all had dinner together, and it's really become our favorite place besides the golf course to spend time together as a family. And I'm very appreciative of Scott Phillips, a local handyman, who our house is coming in from our backyard. You have to go up a series of steps, and anytime you came inside, you'd have to go all the way around to the front of the house over our nice hardwood floors to get to the bathroom. And so we decided to put a door in our mudroom that would go straight into our powder room. And so we have this little tiny mudroom, but we put really cute tile in. And our house was built in 1893. And so everything takes a lot of effort, measuring and making everything match. And we actually had to have some special trims milled to be as close to what was original in that space. But Scott's done a fantastic job. And now we have a pass-through bathroom. You can come out in from the back door, and we have two doors now. You can go in one side and out the other to the front of the house if you want to. So it's just such a little, small little glimmer, but it brought some modern comfort back to our house. And what's another glimmer going on? I guess I'm in this whole phase with the radio show, and it was really started with my dad and cleaning my dad's house out and being nostalgic about the past. And I've had now some guests on who are also lovers of historic things. And, when you're in the midst of cleaning someone's whole house out, we filled three dumpsters in about 6 weeks and have had an estate sale. But we've also found a lot of treasures. One of my favorite things that I found is, regular listeners know that our family started Temple Mountain Ski Area back in 1937. My grandparents started it as a weekend hobby with their friends. At first they would hike up sideways to pack the snow and then ski down, hiking up all day and skiing down. They had just a simple warming hut with a wood stove in it, where my grandmother was famous for making everyone hot chocolate. And then they fashioned an old rope tow out of a Ford truck engine. And We had a number of rope tows, even up into when we sold it in 1984. There were some of the old original rope tows still, and I actually found the schematics for building a rope tow from 1937 that my grandfather used. So I'm going to frame that and put it in my house. And another neat thing we found was a oxen yoke that one of my relatives hand-carved and signed back in 1785. And so that's another thing I'm going to hang in my house. And so my dad had a ton of treasures, and he's a great historian himself. So it's been fun hearing his stories. And there are things that, like the oxen yoke, that he had this massive tool collection, and he pulled certain things down from the wall. He said, someone should keep this and someone should keep that. And I grew up looking at that, but I never really knew what it was or appreciated it or realized that it was signed. So it's always this balancing act of, you know, keeping the important history and, you know, who gets to decide who the history is and who's going to be the keeper of that history. And I see the same thing at my in-laws. We were over at my in-laws. My in-laws are in the process of cleaning their house out too. And so we were over there yesterday afternoon, and my mother-in-law had made piles of different troves of family history items. And so there are people here in Nashua who knew Catherine Brigham, who was involved in First Church. There's actually a scholarship, I think, named after her at First Church. And it was fun to see the Brigham family Bible and pictures of Catherine and her sisters, their whole family. There was just one photo album of old pictures of them. And I just marveled at the contrast of today, where, you know, we have thousands of pictures of our family and it's kind of overwhelming what to do with them. And here's just one album of the Brigham family that had all of the generations in it. And it's kind of an inspiration too, to consolidate all those pictures, maybe from our family down into a smaller, more manageable thing to pass along to people. So on this topic of history and Nashua history and local history, my guest today is Gary Ledoux. He is a local author, writer, and lovers of all things Nashua. You may recognize Gary's name from his history articles for Nashua Inklink or his contributions in Nashua Facebook groups like Nashua Past, Present, and Future or Nostalgic Nashua. And he is the author of 7 books. A couple of them were written about first responders here in our community. And it's wonderful to have you here, Gary. Gary's on the phone today, and I appreciate Amy being here behind the scenes, facilitating everything. So welcome, Gary. Can you hear me?
4: Hello, good morning, and welcome from beautiful downtown Florida.
3: Oh, what's it like in Florida today?
4: It's hot. It's hot, and it's muggy.
3: Oh, is
4: it? Hot and muggy.
3: Is that kind of the mantra at this point in Florida?
4: Yeah, it's going to be hot and muggy until like November.
3: Yeah. I heard that you guys had triple digits down there. Did that affect you where you are?
4: In my backyard, I've got a thermometer on the shed in my backyard here. And the other day I walked out, I go, my God, it's terrible out here. And I looked at the thermometer, it was 112.
3: Oh my God. I feel badly for all the animals and everything that can't get out of the heat. So
4: yeah,
3: is it still really dry? Are you guys getting some thunderstorms?
4: Yeah, thunderstorms every afternoon.
3: Oh, well, that's good at least. So do you miss Nashua?
4: Yeah, with all that humidity in the air, it's got to go somewhere, so it comes down and rain.
3: We've had a stretch. We're in the second day of over 90s now, and we had one day a couple weeks ago where it was 100 degrees, and it's I feel like we complain more than you guys do because we're just not used to it the same way. We wait all year for summer and then complain when it gets here. We're true New Englanders. So would you like to tell people a little bit more about your career and your writing career? I just skirted it a little bit.
4: Yeah, so I've written, like you said, 7 books over the last several years. The last two of them were the history of the Nashua Fire Department and history of the Nashua Police Department. And those are a couple of really fun books to write.
3: So what got you interested in writing those?
4: Well, I was born in Nashua, grew up in Nashua. I love Nashua. And I had finished another project that I was working on, and I was kind of casting around for something else to write about, you know, another project. And somebody suggested the Nashua Fire Department, and I found that I had some help with it. And it wouldn't be too tough to do. So especially, you know, I got to be careful living here in Florida writing about Nashua, because I can't just, you know, run down to the library or go to the historical society to pick up, you know, whatever. So I got to be careful what I do. But I was able to get a lot of information even living here in Florida. So I did first the fire department, and then the police department.
3: So when was the police department in Nashua established?
4: I don't remember exactly, but I know they had like one guy for quite a while. They need more than one guy.
3: I grew up in the town of Temple, and we had one police officer. He was the police chief and the only officer. And he, you know, his car went home with him at night, and his name was Russ Tyler. He was a funny guy. But yeah, I grew up in a little tiny town. I remember what the one police officer was like.
4: So once I finished those two books, excuse me, and then I got hooked up with Carol Rubidoux, who I know you know, with Nashua Inklink. Now, if your listeners are not familiar with Nashua Inklink, for lack of a better term, it's a digital newspaper for Nashua, okay?
3: Yep.
4: And she had started Manchester Inklink about 12 years ago, did that for 10 years, and decided to duplicate that process in Nashua. So she started Nashua Inklink in January of 2024. Mm-hmm. I hooked up with her in March, and I started writing for her in April. So the first project I did with her was to take those the fire department book and the police department book apart and serialize it and run a story each week in Nashua Inklink.
3: Oh, I love that. I missed that.
4: Yeah, so I did that for a while. Excuse me. And then I ran out of that, and I said, well, what else can I do? I want to keep this going. So I've got a lot of information here, books and so forth that I have collected over time about Nashua history. So I started digging into those books and coming up with stories of Nashua history. And so far I've written, I added it up the other day, so far I've written 127 articles.
3: Oh, wow.
4: About Nashua history. I call it Nashua's Yesterdays, People, Places, and Events that Shaped Nashua.
3: I love that.
4: I've written 127, and so far Carol has published about 25 or 6 of them.
3: Okay.
4: So that's a really fun project.
3: So all of your articles could be bound into its own book.
4: Yeah, I suppose they could. I added it up yesterday. I came up with, a total of 166 words, 404 pages, and 811 either pictures or graphics. So that'd make a pretty substantial book.
3: So what got you interested in Nashua history?
4: Well, just the fact that I lived there, grew up there, and I really enjoyed living in Nashua. I thought it was a great place to grow up, you know, because Nashua is a city. It's big enough to be called a city, right? It's got all the amenities of a city, but it's small enough that you could call it a town.
3: Mm-hmm. It has a small town feel to it.
4: Right. And when I was a kid, I could walk I had to walk, you couldn't drive, right? So when I was a kid, I could walk to what I considered any place that was worth going to. So I could walk downtown to go to the movies. I could walk to school. I could walk to the church. In the summertime, I walked down to Fields Grove to go swimming.
3: Mm-hmm.
4: For a summer, I worked at Riviera College, which is a little bit longer walk. So I took my bicycle to Riviera College.
3: So what era are we talking about? Is this the 1950s or 60s?
4: Born in 52, and I lived in Nashua until either Nashua or the Nashua area until 1988.
5: So you were still walking. It's so different. Even the way I grew up, we were given so much more freedom to roam than kids are now.
4: Yeah.
5: I grew up on a mountain, so we roamed. We rode our ponies to our closest friends' houses and caught up with them that way. But yeah, it was fun.
4: So I've got a couple of stories that I pulled out here that I hope would interest you and your listeners.
5: Yeah, definitely.
4: These are a couple of stories that I've written. This one hasn't been published yet, but I wrote these stories for Nashua Inkling for my Nashua's Yesterdays series. So this first one, you'll identify with, is it the story of the BB Rubber Company.
5: Mm-hmm.
4: And it starts with a Charles Beebe, who I think was probably your great-grandfather, I think.
5: He was my great-grandfather, yep.
4: Right, and I don't have a birthday on him, but for him.
5: I can get that for you.
4: I think he was born about 1865. But I don't know. But anyway, so we'll assume that. He started the BB and Richards Rubber Company in 1906 in North Brookfield. And he, you know, worked in there ran that for a while, and then he retired in 1922.
5: Mm-hmm.
4: In 1938, he came back into the business to help his sons, Coleman and John Beebe, start the BB Brothers Rubber Company in Nashua. That's the one everybody is familiar with on the corner of...
5: Yep, John and Coleman are my uncles, my grandfather's brothers.
4: Right.
5: Yep.
4: It was right on the corner of East Hollis and Marshall Street, where they made synthetic rubber. Well, they made a number of different products, but their main one was shoe soles and heels.
5: That's what they're most famous for. There was a patent for rubber soles that they manufactured.
4: Mm-hmm. And just as an aside, before the BB facility was there, I don't know if you know this or not, that was the site of the Proctor Brothers Cooperage.
5: Yeah,
4: a company that made barrels, wooden barrels. And they started in business there in 1881, and they were very successful, but their business burned to the ground on May 4th, 1930, in the Crown Hill Fire. And the land was vacant, I guess, from 1930 till 1938, until the BB building went up.
5: Mm-hmm.
4: But they made the shoe soles and heels, and that was a good product, because you had J.F. McKellen Company. They were founded in Massachusetts in 1894, and they operated 21 factories all over New Hampshire, and most of them were Nashua and Manchester. They employed like 6,500 people.
5: That's a lot of people.
4: Big operation. That's a lot of shoe soles.
5: Yeah, that's a lot of shoes and boots too, right?
4: Yeah, shoes, boots. And 1930. So they went in business in 1938. And I thought about that. That was a good year to engage in the synthetic rubber business, because in 1938, war clouds were forming over Europe and the Pacific. And most of the natural rubber, which came from rubber plantations, most of that supply was in Dutch East Indies, which is in Indonesia, and that was all controlled by Japan.
5: Hmm.
4: And they weren't about to let anybody else get in and get the rubber. So it was good to be in the synthetic rubber business by then.
5: It was a good business for our family. My grandfather had the opportunity to go work in the rubber business, but he wasn't interested in working in that. He became a farmer, and my great-grandfather, Charles, respected my grandfather for wanting to become a farmer, because he had grown up in rural New York State, and his dad had been a farmer. And so when my grandfather you know, said, I want nothing to do with that. He was 100% supportive of my grandfather, and they owned a chicken farm and vegetable farm in Hollis on Richardson Road. Mm-hmm. And then my uncles, it's interesting, you know, my great grandfather was a highly revered person in our family. He was a very formal man. He put himself through college. He worked as a clerk, and he clerked in, at a law office, and also, in a number of in the oil business. And he right. learned, I'm guessing that that was part of the evolution of him, you know, learning about the rubber business. But he became very, very successful, so that he was able to retire, you know, when he was quite young still. And he was always really interested in horses, and he raised American Saddlebreds, and he had a farm, a breeding farm over in Hollis, which is where the Richardson farm on the corner of Richardson Road and Van Dyke, and all of that, those fields all around there were for his horse breeding operation. And then I don't know how it came about that. And so he was, I don't know if he had that property. I think he bought that property in 1921. Mm-hmm. And then my uncles, Coleman and his family, we've had multiple generations in the Law family go to Mount Pleasant. And my uncle Ned grew up on Chester Street, and he and his sister both went to Mount Pleasant. So I have people on my BB side. My kids have the BB side of people that went to Mount Pleasant, and then also multiple generations of Laws went to Mount Pleasant. It was fun. George talked about his aunt lived across, I mentioned Catherine Brigham. The Brigham house was right next to Mount Pleasant, so George would go over every day at lunch and have lunch over there at his Aunt Catherine's house. So it's just, you know, it was fun to drive around with George Law, because he saw so much change in his lifetime. He lived into his 90s. He died in, I think, 2010. And he worked every, you know, he went to work well into his 90s, just to check on everything. But he was involved in all aspects of the operation, and he was sharp until the end. He had some physical issues that ended up being what he passed away from. But it was fun to drive around with him, and he talked about French Hill. And he remembered when most of the north end, beyond Toll Street, was just a huge sheep farm. And when that all got developed, oh, really? I'm guessing that was in the, when were all those little capes in Nashua built, in the 40s? You know, when the Sears Roebuck, I guess it was part of the GI Bill, I think, you know, where,
4: yeah,
5: where
4: they, in the 40s.
5: Yeah, so in the 40s. So he talked a lot about what it looked like up there when it was so rural. So, yeah, so if you're just joining us, this is the Lisa Law Show at 1590 AM and 95.3 FM. We stream live on Facebook. If you have a question for me or for my guest, Gary Ledoux, you can go to the Lisa Law Radio Show Facebook page and ask us a question. Amy is behind the scenes monitoring that Facebook page right now. We also stream live at WSMN.live. And if you're interested in past shows, if you go under the Lisa Law Radio Show tab on the WSMN.live under archive shows, all of my past shows are in that archive. And today's will be in there later on today. So, Gary, you had talked about a little bit about the fire. I know you had shared a story with me about the fire there. Would you like to share that with our listeners?
4: Was that the Crown Hill fire?
5: Yeah, the Crown Hill fire.
4: Yeah, that was
5: George
4: on...
5: George Underhill.
4: George Underhill. Oh, yes. Oh, goodness. Yeah, can't forget George Underhill. Go with me here just a second. Let me bring up Mr. Underhill. Okay, so... probably none of your listeners have ever heard of George Underhill.
5: I hadn't.
4: No. If you drive through Crown Hill, there is a street there called Underhill Street. And I always thought that was an odd name for a street, and I never really thought too much about it. And then a few months ago, I discovered George Underhill. So, excuse me, George Underhill, he was born in Chester, New Hampshire in 1815. And he started in business with his brother at what was called, what was then called the Harbor area, which we now know as Seminole Plaza.
5: Ah.
4: And he made what was then called edge tools. He made tools that required a sharp edge, so a hatchet, you know, mm-hmm. an axe, a wood adze, a plane, anything that required a sharp edge, that's what George Underhill made, okay? Hmm. And he made them all by hand, which was a very slow process.
5: Was he a blacksmith?
4: You might call him that, I guess, but blacksmiths do all kinds of different things. They do anything from making nails to horseshoes to hardware, and all this guy did was make tools, okay? Mm. And he made a lot of them. So at first he was down at what they call the Harbor, down at Seminole Plaza, and then they moved over to Water Street. A lot of people don't probably realize it now, because what the area around Water Street now is nothing more than a lot of parking. But at one time, that was a very crowded commercial place. It was, and it was a weird conglomeration of people there too. There was houses, there was factories, there was stores. Huh. That was the days before zoning, so you could put anything there, and there was a lot of everything.
5: So anyway, down there now they've put a Riverwalk, Gary. It's beautiful down there.
4: Yeah,
5: they built a
4: that.
5: New park. It's gorgeous with
4: yeah,
5: a little band shell. Yeah, it's nice.
4: Yeah, very nice. So anyway, he started making these tools and made a lot of them, grew the factory, made a lot of tools, and made a lot of money. And he also lived in what we know today as Crown Hill. I'm not quite sure where. I'm going to assume maybe it was on Underhill Street, but I'm not sure.
5: Makes sense.
4: Anyway, he made a lot of tools, made a lot of money. And in the 40s, he started purchasing land around what is today Crown Hill. And back then, everybody knew him.

0: needed some money to retire on. So he took all of this land that he bought, started cutting it up into housing lots, and started selling off the lots, making money that way.
1: Mm.
0: And he wanted to call his project something other than Edgeville. I don't know why, but he wanted to call it something other than Edgeville, but he wasn't sure what to call it. So this is as the story goes. I'm not sure. I can't verify this, but this is as the story goes. He was traveling up Arlington Street one day and happened to go by the hill where the Arlington Street School used to be. Excuse me. And he looked up on the hill, and the top of the hill was bald. There was nothing there. But around it was all these scrub pine trees.
1: Huh.
0: And looking at the scrub pine trees against the bald hill, he thought it looked like a crown sitting on the head of a bald man.
1: Interesting.
0: So he decided to call his project Crown Hill.
1: I love that.
0: I'm glad he called it Crown Hill, because I would hate to live in, you know, Baldy Point or something like that.
1: So what street did you grow up on? Which street did you grow up on?
0: When I was first born, my parents lived on All Street, right across from the Infant Jesus Church.
1: Mm-hmm.
0: And when I came along, that apartment was too small, and so we moved over to Thomas Street.
1: And that's part of Crown Hill, too?
0: Yep.
1: I'm not familiar with Thomas Street. I was a realtor for a while. I sold a house on Haines Street.
0: Yep. You went right by it.
1: Okay. Interesting.
0: Yeah, Thomas runs parallel with Alls between Haines and McKean.
1: Okay. I know the general area of where that is.
0: Mm-hmm.
1: Yeah, it's and so when was the last time you were back in Nashua?
0: About 3 or 4 years ago.
1: Okay. Mentioned that new Renaissance Park, and every time I drive by it, there are people out there enjoying it. On the weekend, I saw lots of people walking through there, and it's, I married a couple down there on the waterfront.
0: Oh, really?
1: Yeah. Yeah, it was a nice place for them to elope. And the pictures are really pretty. There's a fountain, you know, in front of the buildings there, and it they've done a really nice job with the landscaping over there. If people are listening and they haven't seen it, it's well worth the trip down there just to check it out. And there's a mural, you know, the overpass, the road goes up. They've put a mural there, and then tucked sort of under the bridge is a hatch shell, a small one. So it'll be interesting to see what they end up using all of that for. But it's got a nice lawn area, and they built in cement seating, tiered, so that it's like a stadium seating. And we went down there during the holiday stroll, and people were dancing in that, in front of the hat shell, and it was nicely done. I think it's going to be a nice addition to the city.
0: Yeah, our friend Craig Michaud has taken a number of pictures down there and posted them on his Facebook page. It's pretty nice.
1: Craig is great about chronicling everything in Nashua, and you are too with your nostalgic Nashua page. So,
0: yeah, thank you.
1: What encouraged you to start the Nashua nostalgia page?
0: I didn't start it. I hijacked it. So I went on. I really didn't know what the hell Facebook was about. So I said, well, you know, everybody was on it. So I went on Facebook, and I was poking around, and I found this site. It was called, at the time, it was called You Knew You Grew Up in Nashua If, blah, blah, blah, blah, blah. And so I kept going on there, and I, you know, started making postings and asking questions and posting pictures and so forth. And I got to be their top contributor for this page. It was run by a guy by the name of John Boldick.
1: I recognize that name, but
0: yeah, that might ring a bell. I don't know. But anyway, so I started making a lot of postings and so forth. And after a while, John, I guess he kind of got tired of it or wanted to move on to something else. And he said, hey, you seem to be the top contributor. Do you want to just take over the page? I said, sure, I'll take it.
1: Hmm.
0: So he

0: he made me the administrator. He signed off. I took over the page. I like Nostalgic Nashville better as a name.
1: Yeah, I like the ring. It's got a peacefulness to it, you know, the name.
0: Right, right. Yeah. But change the name, and that was, boy, I don't know, 12 years ago maybe? I've had it for a long time.
1: So how many followers do you have on there?
0: Just shy of 11,000.
1: Oh, my goodness. I had no idea it was that many people. That's great.
0: Yeah, I don't know how many are active at any given time. Mm-hmm. I know on Craig Michaud's site, he's got, oh, my goodness, I bet he's got 20,000 people on his.
1: That's amazing. I love that that many people are interested in connecting with the history of our area. So what are some of the most popular posts on your site? What are people most interested in?
0: I made a post the other day. I said, hey, summertime is here. It's time to go back to Fields Grove. And I put a picture of Fields Grove from like the early 60s, I guess. Bang, within a day I had like 75 posts on there.
1: Do people share more pictures? Or just memories?
0: Yeah, sometimes.
1: Yeah.
0: Yeah, not a lot.
1: I've never been to Fields Grove. Where is that in Nashua?
0: If you go south on Main Street.
1: Yep.
0: And you go just beyond All Street.
1: Okay.
0: The next street on the right is Field Street. And you take a right on the Field Street and stop when you get wet. That's right.
1: Okay.
0: That's right there.
1: All right. So I'll have to check that out. I haven't been to is it Sandy Pond also? We were talking about that the other day.
0: Yeah, off of Sandy Pond is off of Lake Street, I think.
1: All right. Well, I have to go check both of those out because people are talking about them. I think George Law used to ride his bike down and fish down at Fields Pond. Would that fit?
0: Yeah.
1: Was that a good fishing spot?
0: I don't know. I never fished there. I only went there to swim and hang out.
1: Do people still hang out and swim in there, or is it not? Can you not swim?
0: No, it's been closed for quite some time. It's a park. They've got like, you know, kids swings and teeter totters and whatever.
1: Okay.
0: There, so it's a park, but you can't go in the water anymore. The water is just not fit for swimming.
1: Was it part of Mine Falls, or is it? Or the Nashua River, or what? Where did
0: it's,
1: that water
0: it's
1: come
0: Salmon
1: from?
0: Brook.
1: Salmon Brook.
0: Salmon Brook.
1: Okay.
0: Yeah.
1: Salmon Brook, I think, goes under Seminole Plaza, right?
0: Yes.
1: Okay.
0: There are two big culverts that run underneath Seminole Plaza. They had to reroute Salmon Brook so it wouldn't fill that pond anymore. So they put two huge culverts that are buried underneath the parking lot at Seminole Plaza, and that redirects Salmon Brook.
1: So why was that called Harbor? You called it some Harbor something. It used to be something. Was there actually a harbor there?
0: No. No, there was no navigable water there. So they called it the Harbor because way back in the early 1700s, of course, you still had Indians running around, right?
1: Mm-hmm.
0: And people were afraid of the Indians. Indians would attack and so forth. So what happened was they would build these, what they call a fort or a garrison, where people would either stay at night or they would stay in there for a couple of days if Indians were running wild.
1: Interesting.
0: And in, I think, 1702 or 1703 or something like that, there was a garrison built on what is today Bower Street. Now, if you're familiar with Bower Street, you know it's a pretty long street. But right between, on Bower Street, between Harbor Avenue and Dearborn, is like a little hill that goes up there. Hmm. It's right near what used to be the YMCA.
1: Okay.
0: Well, right on that, where that hill is, it was where this garrison was built. And it was called a safe harbor, for Indians. That's where the name Harbor came from.
1: Interesting.
0: And so the pond, because there were people who lived around there, that became known as Harbor Pond and Pond Street and Harbor Avenue.
1: Interesting. Yeah, we tend to know more about the more recent history than the early history. One of my friends is a teacher in Florida, and she's an elementary school teacher, and she teaches that book every year, The River Runs Through It.
0: Oh, yeah.
1: About the Nashua River and how the when my dad even talks about that, I guess it was in Pepperell, there were textile mills and they would dye different clothing, different colors, and you could tell
0: Yeah.
1: what run they were doing by the color of the river here in Nashua, because the it would be a blue
0: Funny, but that's
1: day or a
0: awful.
1: red day or a yellow day. And
0: Ooh.
1: so there's a children's book about it, how they've cleaned that up. I think I might have the title of the book wrong, but it's an interesting book about the ecological system of the Nashua River and the efforts of cleaning all that up. Yeah.
0: Yeah, you know, when we were swimming at Fieldsgrove back in the late 50s, early 60s, they had pipes that would run. I mean, you could feel them with your feet as you walked into the water. There was, I think, like two sets of pipes in there, one a couple feet from the water and one a few more feet out into the water, and they were pouring chlorine into the water to kill whatever was in there.
1: Well, was it
0: And
1: sewage runoff in there? Maybe
0: I don't know what was in
1: back
0: there.
1: in the
0: I
1: day.
0: really
1: Yeah,
0: don't.
1: you just don't know.
0: Yeah, in fact, I think if parents knew that what their kids were swimming in, they probably never would have let me go there.
1: I
0: But
1: know. So, have you ever been in a kayak on down on the river through Mine Falls and up to the mills?
0: I have not, but I know that a lot of people have. I see that on Facebook. They have a
1: The
0: some kind
1: lighted
0: of an
1: canoe
0: event there
1: thing.
0: once a year.
1: Yeah, that's really
0: Yeah.
1: neat. I've done it with my dad, and it's amazing when you get down on the river and you see how really big and massive the mills are, how many
0: Oh,
1: stories
0: yeah.
1: that they come up right out of the water. It's an engineering miracle, really, that they were able to build all that right on the water and it's still standing
0: Yeah.
1: today. It's impressive. So what are some of your other favorite stories of Nashua?
0: Well, one of the other projects I work on, besides writing for Carol for the National Ankle Inc., one of the other writing projects I work on is writing profiles. Excuse me, writing profiles of New Hampshire servicemen for the New Hampshire Veterans Cemetery Association.
1: In
0: And
1: Bosquin?
0: in Boston,
1: Yeah,
0: yes.
1: that's
0: Have
1: such a
0: you ever been
1: beautiful
0: up there?
1: cemetery. It's very, very
0: Yeah.
1: peaceful. They've done an absolutely fantastic job. It's an honor to be there.
0: Yeah, I've been by that, I don't know how many times when I lived in New Hampshire, hundreds of times probably, and never thought to stop in and see it, because I was always on my way to go somewhere else.
1: We went to a service there. So, well, that's so you're are
0: So I've
1: you?
0: been writing the. Go ahead. I'm
1: No,
0: sorry.
1: you've been writing your whole career, correct?
0: I've written for as long as I can remember. I enjoyed writing, but I really didn't get into it until I bought a computer. Writing longhand on a yellow legal pad, man, that's a lot of work. And if you want it to look good, then you got to take your time, write it slow,
1: And
0: and
1: then
0: just,
1: type it.
0: and then type it. Say, have somebody else type it. So I didn't really get into it until I got a computer, probably in 80, 89 or 90. And oh boy, when you can cut and paste whole paragraphs, wow, that's terrific.
1: Well, and now
0: Like one
1: the
0: or two of the
1: internet
0: words,
1: must
0: bang,
1: open
0: hit
1: up.
0: delete.
1: The internet must open up so much information for you.
0: Oh yeah, I did. Yeah.
1: Is that where you found a lot of the BB Rubber history?
0: Yeah, it was actually. It's amazing what I found on there.
1: Interesting.
0: In fact, all of the just about every project I do, what I'm writing, I go in and I try to find like some guys, some of the military guys I write about. My own brother-in-law, for example. Okay. I started this project long after he died, and he never talked to my sister, who was his wife. never talked to her about his military history.
1: Mm-hmm.
0: And they had moved so many times, they had lost all of his records and so forth. So I took what I could get from my sister, went into the internet, found a lot of stuff, found whatever I could on his unit or whatever, and I put together an article based on that.
1: Oh, that's great. I know I really appreciate what you found about the BB Rubber Company, and I'll keep this article that you gave me a preview of, and it's a nice piece of history for our family, and so I appreciate that you did that. Thank you. I know that you've written articles too about the law companies too. You want to share anything about that? Do you remember a favorite part of that?
0: Oh, yes. Yeah, this is where law motor freight meets the Old West. So everybody's familiar with the Concord Coach.
1: Mm-hmm.
0: It's, the Concord Coach was in every single Western movie and TV show you've ever seen. They were made by a company called the Abbott Downing Company in Concord, hence the name Concord Coach. So Abbott Downing had been in business for a long time. They made coaches and carriages and whatnot. And they were very successful at it. So now it's later. Now it's returning to the 20th century. And now cars are starting to appear on the road. And motorized trucks are starting to appear on the road.
1: Mm-hmm.
0: And the Abbott Downing management said, hey, we're in trouble, man, because people aren't buying coaches anymore. What are we going to do? So somebody had the idea that instead of making horse-drawn coaches, what they're going to do is they're going to make bodies to fit on trucks. So a customer would buy a cabin chassis, and this is still done the same way today. Customer buys a cabin chassis and then has a body put on by a third party, or the manufacturer, you know, builds a cabin chassis and then buys a body from the third party and puts it on at their factory. But it's always a third party body. So anyway, Abbott Downing thought that they would start doing that. And they were successful with it to a point, but they were grossly underfunded. They just didn't have a lot of capital to work with.
1: Mm-hmm.
0: And the other thing that they failed to see was, in order to do something like that, they needed a nationwide network. In other words, when the auto manufacturers started out, they knew they needed a dealer network to sell their vehicles, you know, anywhere in the United States.
1: Mm-hmm.
0: And Abbott Downing didn't have the wherewithal to do that. And so they said, well, we'll sell bodies to, you know, customers in the New England area. They didn't actually sell a whole lot of them because they just didn't have the money to buy the materials to build the bodies. But one of the few customers that bought an Abbott Downing body for their trucks was Law Motor Freight.
1: Huh. That's so interesting.
0: I forget exactly what year it was, but I've got a picture of them with their trucks all lined up with their Abbott Downing bodies on the back.
1: I had no idea. I didn't realize that. I know that Brian's great-great-grandfather, he went kicking into the truck age because he loved his horses. He always used horses with a cart on the back, and he always felt like the horses were way more reliable than the trucks. And so he went kicking and screaming into the truck age. But there's a famous picture in our family. If everyone can picture where Milano's is, right? Yep. Behind there was our original trucking terminal, right across from the cemetery there. And on Amherst Street, we have all of the, at first we have a picture with horse-drawn carriages and then the old trucks, and it must be the Abbott Downing trucks. And then we have, in the next era, we have, it's all just trucks. And George Law, Brian's grandfather, his responsibility, even as a young person, before he went to school, he had to go over, and he lived nearby, and he had to go over in the morning and start all the trucks for the drivers before he went to school. Yeah. Every day. Yeah.
0: Wow.
1: Yeah, he was an interesting guy. So that... Everyone knows our family business from the truck on the roof.
0: Yes.
1: And so my kids in school were always known by the truck on the roof. And that was, George Law had always talked about putting a truck on the roof. And he went to Aruba for a couple of weeks one winter. And the guys from the Motor Freight, they took an engine out of that old truck. And then they took a flatbed and they put a forklift on top of the flatbed, and then they put another forklift on top of that, and they somehow hoisted that truck up onto the roof.
0: Oh my God.
1: And everybody, there was, right. Yeah, it wouldn't happen nowadays, but this was the 70s. And then everybody stood around the windows waiting for George to arrive on that day, and George drove in. He was all focused on getting back to business, and he never even noticed the truck up on the roof. So we love that truck. And every once in a while, Craig Michaud has a funny picture of that truck with wings that he shares on his Facebook page. But yeah, it's an institution here in Nashua, that truck on the roof.
0: That truck doesn't have an engine or transmission in it, does it?
1: No, they had to, and it actually was in an accident. The far side, the airport side, is crashed in, but you can't see that from being up on the roof. Yeah, that unfortunately is kind of falling apart, but our family loves that truck. So would you like to tell everyone how they can find your books and find you?
0: Well, they can find me at Nashua History at mail.com.
1: Okay.
0: It's not Gmail or Dmail or anything like that. It's just plain old mail. It's Nashua History at mail.com.
1: So if anyone has a story idea or a question, they can reach out to Gary. Yep. Great.
0: Absolutely. Absolutely. And you can find my books on Amazon.
1: So what are the names of your books, the Nashua Fire Department and the Nashua Police Department books? Actually, I think I have them here. It's Nashua's Bravest, the History of Firefighting in Nashua.
0: Right.
1: And then the History of Law Enforcement in Nashua. And you can find those both on Amazon, correct?
0: Correct. Okay. Yeah.
1: And you can also, if you don't subscribe to Nashua InkLink, it's a daily electronic newspaper, and it keeps you informed of different things going on in our area. And Gary's a regular contributor sharing history.
0: And the best part is it's free.
1: Yeah, free is great.
0: free is good.
1: So thank you. You also could join Nostalgic Nashua, correct? People just have to request to come in and
0: just request to join
1: and be polite. And,
0: absolutely.
1: Yeah, that's great. It's been wonderful to have you here, Gary. I think the time's gone by
0: really
1: quickly.
0: Much.
1: Any questions, Amy?
2: Not really. It's more of a statement. The hatchet Lizzie Borden used was said to be made by Underhill Edge Tool Co. That hatchet is now in a museum in Fall River.
1: Interesting.
0: Yes. Yep, indeed.
1: All the little tentacles in Nashua that we don't realize, but we appreciate that historians like you help us put all those connections together, Gary.
0: Yeah.
1: I
0: think Craig Mishu even has a picture of that hatchet, Lizzie Borden's hatchet.
1: Well, thank you for being here. The time went by quickly.
0: You.
1: I hope everyone has a wonderful day today, and we'll talk to you next week. Bye-bye.
0: Okay, bye, everyone.

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1: USA Radio News. I'm John Summers. President Trump announced a large investment in national security as the U.S. conducts new strikes on Iran. He spoke at the Pennsylvania Defense and Innovation Summit Wednesday afternoon.
2: We're clearing every obstacle to building the defense industrial base.
1: He touted a $10 billion investment in Pennsylvania's defense industrial base. Trump said the state will play a key role in building the arsenal of freedom. Trump reiterated previous presidents should have taken action on Iran. Trump took aim at New York Governor Kathy Hochul for enacting the first-in-the-nation freeze on new hyperscale data centers. The president slammed the move in a Truth Social post Wednesday and called for the state to change its policy immediately. The Trump administration has pushed for more innovation in the U.S., and he wrote in his post, "Data centers are tremendous wins for the states and communities that are lucky enough to get them." Texas Governor Greg Abbott ordered an independent investigation into last week's deadly ICE shooting in Houston.
3: The Texas Rangers are now going to be involved in an investigation of this matter.
1: He says there's an expectation the nation's immigration laws will be enforced, but he says it can be done without gunfire, pointing to the state's own border security operations. Minnesota Governor Tim Walz defends his pardon of a convicted child rapist who was later deported by federal authorities. The Trump administration said Tu Lu Veng, a foreign national convicted of assaulting a child, was removed from the U.S. after his pardon. Louisiana Senator John Kennedy expressed skepticism about increasing the Supreme Court's annual budget. Kennedy's a member of the Senate Appropriations Committee. His comments come as justices say they need more money to protect them and their families against a surge in threats toward federal judges. From America's News Network, USA Radio News.
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12: This is WSMN's Life for Today for July 16th. Happening on this day in 1951, J.D. Salinger's Catcher in the Rye is published. And in 2004, Martha Stewart is sentenced to 5 months in prison. Born on this day in 1907, Orville Redenbacher. And in 1911, Ginger Rogers. Dying on this day in 1882, Mary Todd Lincoln at 63. And in 1999, John F. Kennedy Jr. in a plane crash at 38.
13: Who's sneaking out from under a stairway, calling a name?
12: 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And that's WSMN's Life for Today for July 16th. I'm Phil Kincaid.

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1: Lisa and Robin are two fun friends diving deep into conversations where nothing is taboo. They believe in eating dessert before dinner and wearing the bikini. They're allergic to labels, authority, and cheap shoes. Currently, they're launching themselves through life being the good time, bold enough to take risks and inquisitively asking, what's next? They hail from New Hampshire, but they could be anywhere dressed in cute clothes. If they had to share a tombstone, it would read, curiosity killed these cats. Your hosts, Lisa and Robin, on the mic.
2: 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Welcome to Lisa and Robin on the mic. 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And Robin may or may not be able to hear out of her earphones.
3: It's like one ear.
2: One ear is working?
3: Yeah.
2: Is that better?
3: No.
4: George.
2: So what would your code name be if I had to, like, get my code name? To make sure I know it's you, what's your code name?
3: Natasha.
2: Mine's Ladyfingers.
3: Ladyfingers.
2: Ooh, like, I like
3: Ladyfingers.
2: Like cooking ish, dessert ish. You know, even though I don't eat Ladyfingers, I'd have to put them in a trifle with something else.
3: I'm trying to get him to do my headphones.
2: Okay. So, I wanted to tell you that. Tom Segura.
3: I got to think of a good one.
2: All right, you think of a good one. Tom Segura and Christina P., two of my favorite comedians, are splitting up.
3: What?
2: And the PR announcement said they will continue, and I get irate at this next sentence. You can tell me how you feel about it. They're going to continue to co-parent their children.
3: What? So I thought they had such a great relationship. Like,
2: they're going to continue their podcast.
3: And parent together. They just don't want to sleep together.
2: So one of the things that cracks me up is I hate the word co-parenting. I just hate it. Because despite the fact of whether you get married or divorced, if you're a parent, you're a parent. There's no other option for that.
3: Sucks. It sounds so weird. Like, I don't even sound like I'm in the studio. I can't even hear myself through mine. And yours is like kind of like a whisper in here. So I'm like, I'm out of balance. So if I can't focus and pay attention.
2: Still not right. That's why.
3: It's my new headphones don't work.
2: And they're plugged in. Hold on.
3: They are plugged in. What I was thinking, like, maybe is there a pinch?
2: Does that sound better? A little bit? No?
3: Yeah, I mean, it's fine.
2: Okay.
3: We'll just, one ear it.
2: Okay. Press really hard on that one and concentrate. Close the other eye.
3: Yeah.
2: Right.
3: Balance it out.
2: Right brain, left brain,
3: it's
2: no 10, visual.
3: 10, make a wish.
2: It's so funny. When I have to hear, I close my eyes.
3: Yeah. Me too.
2: I'm like, shh, everyone.
3: Or you're looking for directions and you turn the radio down?
2: Yes. When I'm trying to back up. I turn the radio down.
3: I know. I have all these cameras for my car. And I always, backing out of the garage, I always roll my window down and look out the window. Hey. Chris is like, use your camera. I'm like, nope.
2: No, I've been doing it this way all my life.
3: Yes.
2: I don't need to rely on a camera that's not seeing something now.
3: I know. I feel like, well, maybe
2: what if something starts scooting?
3: Right.
2: Yeah.
3: Especially somebody in the parking lot. Like, I always, I look to my right first, and then I'm, this way.
2: Yeah.
3: So
2: does the word co-parent bother you as a parent?
3: Not really.
2: Really? It incenses me. And I'm like, don't make up new words. They're going to continue to co-parent. They're not like, hey, I'm getting divorced and I'm going to leave those kids exactly where they are.
3: So wait, why are they getting divorced?
2: I have no idea. Then the PR didn't say. It just made sure to tell us that they're going to continue co-parenting. Which I could not stand.
3: That's Nate. That's got a TV show.
2: Yes.
3: Yeah.
2: But I just thought, that's a bummer because I really like them and they're both comedians. Yeah. But they're going to keep their Your Mama's House podcast going and work that together. And they're going to continue to co-parent their children.
3: And I but just
4: is that what you do anyway?
3: Yeah,
4: like, that, it's always been like what would
3: so who says hey I'm getting divorced and now those kids can go screw themselves because I'm out?
4: Right,
3: you're a parent.
4: Well, I mean, there
3: you're
4: are some.
3: A parent whether you're married or divorced yeah. or yeah. you're a parent and that's it. That's all.
4: I'm going to continue to parent
3: with the person I had children with.
4: Right.
3: Of course you are.
4: Of course. What was it called before?
3: No one said anything because you were right. just, oh, it was called parenting. And then when
4: yes.
3: men would say, oh, my wife's doing something, I have to babysit my kids. It's not called babysitting. It's called yeah. parenting.
4: I have to watch my kids.
3: My baby, I'm babysitting yeah. my children.
4: Babysitting.
3: Don't be ridiculous.
4: Yeah. Yeah, actually, so, well, my ex, when the kids were younger, he's like, I can't watch the kids this weekend. Like, was his, he never really said babysit, but it was right. never watch the kids. Like, wait.
3: I can't be a parent this weekend.
4: It is yours.
3: Like, see, perfect reason to divorce him right then right. is he can't parent his own right. children.
4: I can't
3: watch them.
4: I can't
3: you can't watch
4: the
3: them.
4: Kids.
3: You can't be a parent this weekend. All right. I'll let them know. We'll see how that relationship
4: works. But it's like sometimes I think people get to go have a divorce and then all of a sudden it's like, oh, I don't have the same responsibility.
3: Right.
4: You, it's like once you get over the separation and the divorce part and you go on with your life, there's always one parent that always feels like they have that sense of freedom.
3: Mm-hmm.
4: Like I always remember, like I felt like, wow, I don't have the kids this weekend. Like there was a sense of freedom in it, but you're still, I don't know. You still are thinking about them. Like you're still talking about them. Like they're still talking to you mm-hmm. on the weekend and you still feel like, I didn't feel like I had, I feel like I had, I got a break.
3: Mm-hmm.
4: I didn't feel like I had, oh my gosh, I have all this freedom that I'm going to do. I mean, we traveled, we'd go mm-hmm. to the Cape and stuff on the weekends and things like that. But it was Monday through Friday, you know, mm-hmm. Monday through Friday night, I had them. So, mm-hmm. and it was every other weekend.
3: Mm-hmm.
4: So it was.
3: So you got to be a parent for 4 days a month and then got to say, I'm not doing it this weekend.
4: 4 days a week. And then you had two
3: 4 days a month, because if it's 2 days a week, it's four days a month.
4: Yes.
3: So out of 30 days, 26 days are yours.
4: Yeah.
3: And 4 days are his, except when he bounces that back to you.
4: Yes. Yeah. And it was not like you didn't, like, it was no regard that I didn't have plans or I hadn't planned something. It was just like, no, I'm not picking. And it would always happen on a Friday night.
3: Right.
4: Like an hour or two before.
3: Which I have to think when you're a kid and your parent doesn't let you know, like, hey, I know our weekend's this weekend, but I have to do something for work. So I'm going to alternate and do it next. Like any kind of communication, because a parent would never do that to their kids. He must have been raised by our parents.
4: Right.
3: Yes, he's part of our generation.
4: Like getting back at me or doing something. But it was like there were so many times when they were younger. Like it was just, and you knew you weren't going to, you knew you weren't going to watch them. You know, you weren't going to pick them up. But, and my kids were, you know, once they got a little bit older, they were, you know, making plans. They would make plans on his weekend to do stuff with their friends to not go. But
3: yeah, because they learned it's okay not to go.
4: Yeah. Yeah.
3: Because if it was, hey, this is the only time I had a client. The reason why I know about Freedom Boat Club is this client. He only had his kids Friday night, Saturday and Sunday. And so he was like, I only have my kids such a short percentage. It's like a third of the time I should have my kids. Mm. I need that to be for my kids. And so that's why he did the Freedom Boat Club. He said, I don't want to be washing a boat. I want to take them out water ski. I want to take them out and have a good time. I want to take them for ice. I want our time to be so full in that time period because I don't have them any other time. And it was really funny because I called him out of the blue because I sold his property years ago. A few years ago, I think I sold the last one. And I said, hey, I know this is out of the blue and it's a weird thing, but hey, I joined Freedom Boat Club and you were right. And I think about you all that, like whenever I'm going out on the boat club, I'm like, oh, I should have listened earlier and I hope you're well. You know, hope everything's well. And he called me back and he's like, it's so good to hear from you.
4: That's cool.
3: I got married again. We have this many kids now.
4: Wow,
3: and he's very happy and everything was going really well for him. And so it was just really good to connect with him. But he was somebody who didn't
2: to me, have that mentality of like, I'm not picking my kids up to punish the ex-wife. Or it was yeah. just like, these are my kids and I only get them this small amount of time.
4: Yeah.
2: So I'm sure a person like that is never going to say they co-parent.
4: Yeah.
2: You know why? Because they're just parents.
4: Yes.
2: And I don't know what all this new language is. I don't like it. I'm calling shenanigans.
4: Yes, I think about it. Yeah, it does. Like, because it is just parenting. It is just, you have a responsibility.
2: And you're still a parent when your kids aren't with you. Just like right now, right. you're sitting in the studio as a parent.
4: Right.
2: Because
4: right.
2: once you have children, you're always a parent.
4: Always a parent. Always.
2: Always.
4: And sometimes it's hard to, like, you know, not be
2: a parent.
4: A parent. I was like mothering, like, just do it. Yeah. Or I'm like, do you, are you sure you don't want something to eat? Yeah, I'm right. fine. I'm fine. Right. Are you sure?
2: Right.
4: You getting ready to get on the road? Are you sure you want me to, you know, I can make something for you.
2: Right.
4: And I'm like, I don't need to, but sometimes it just comes out and then I'm like, wow, I didn't, I guess I'm doing that.
2: Yeah. Like we did family dinner last night. We did. So listen to, I love when things go off the rails. So yesterday we were off the rails right at the beginning. I get a text message. Hey, it's going to be really hot. We should do something. We should do a pool party, right? Wednesday, we pick Wednesday. That's the last communication I have. I don't have what time you're showing up, who's going to be there. I heard pool party. I said, I'm down.
4: Yep.
2: I'm cross off the calendar right there and pool party right here. Right? And I'm thinking pool party, you get out of work at 2 by the time you get home because she works really close to the house. I'm like, 2:30, I'll give you an hour. I'll be there. We show up at 3:30. She doesn't even know why we're there. Oh my God, you guys are here. It's so early. What are you doing here this early? I'm like, it's a pool party. Why am I not here? At 9 o'clock in the morning. I'm here at 3, right? I've been waiting all day for this moment, right? So she says, well, 6:30, dinner's at 6:30. I go, I don't care when dinner is. It's a pool party. I'm not showing up for a pool party at 6:30. And she goes, oh, I guess I never sent you that text. She goes, everyone's coming over. This is dinner. And I'm like, okay. And she's got everything out on the counter to make meatballs. I'm like, I'll help you make meatballs and we'll wrap this up really quick. So I get in the kitchen and I'm like, she's, you know, going on about something. She's complaining about something. I'm like, well, this music isn't helping anything.
4: Is it country?
2: It's country. And so I said, okay, first things first, get your fingers out of the meatballs. We're changing the music. She's like, you can change the music. Alexa will not listen to me at all. She's trying to sell me something.
4: Yeah.
2: You can find that piece of music on Amazon Prime. Do you want to pay for $9.90? No. I want you to play it on iHeartRadio. You stupid. Can I say? I wonder if is this one of the 7 I can't say? Because I called her a very filthy name, right? Because she knows I don't like her, right? She knows I think she's listening to my conversation. She feels the vibe. So she won't ever do anything I need her to do. So then Amy has to repeat the same exact thing I said, and then she plays it for Amy. Right? So I'm like, okay. So now we're playing Lauryn Hill, and we've got that, you know, cool vibe going. And so she's like, oh, this is so much better. She starts kneading the meatballs. And she's like, yeah, I probably would have oversalted the meatballs with my tears because I always cry when I hear country music. I'm like, why are you crying while you're cooking meatballs? These are going to be terrible meatballs if they're infused with sadness.
4: Right.
2: I'm right. Like, we need some like up music. And we. So then I get the music going. I'm like, isn't this so much more fun? She's like, you're right. It is so much more fun. So we make the meatballs and everything. And she's like, but I'm not frying them. I'm baking them. And then John starts issuing complaint.
4: Oh boy.
2: They're not going to be good unless they're fried.
4: Yes.
2: You know, and we're like, they're going to be fine. They were great. So then we're eating dinner and family's coming in. You know, one comes in late, Chris comes in late, and he starts going, oh, this is delicious. Oh, yeah. Amy, is this your sauce? She's like, yeah, it's my sauce. I'm like, what do you mean? He's like, what's in it? Canned? Is it from a can? Right? So I go, no. So I'm whispering to him, you know, because you're at a table. And Amy starts rattling off ingredients that she added to doctor up a jarred sauce, right? But she doesn't say it's from a jar. So she's going, there was garlic in there. There's tomato. And I go, first she started by stomping on the tomatoes with her feet in a wine barrel out back. And so he's like, starts laughing. She just had a pedicure, so there's no toenails. Don't worry about it. So I'm just doing this whole thing. So we start laughing. Funny. And then Amy and I are talking later and we're laughing. And everyone's like, why is there so much giggling at that side of the table? I'm very suspicious of all the giggling. What's happening over there?
4: So did you guys get in the pool?
5: We did get in the pool. Amy did not get in the pool. And Lenny did not get in the pool. But we got in the pool.
4: Everybody else got
5: Everybody
4: in the pool.
5: Else, yeah. But not after 6:30. And then we had cake. I've had 3 cakes since Friday.
4: I have not had any cake. What kind of cakes have you had?
5: I've had chocolate mousse cake. I've had 3-layer chocolate cake. Neither of my interest. 6 of us ate 2 cakes in 3 days. That's how much cake we had over the weekend. And then last night I bought a peach vanilla cake.
4: Yum, that sounds good.
5: From BJ's.
4: Wow, peach vanilla.
5: Oh, it's fantastic.
4: That sounds good. That makes me want to get a membership. I haven't had cake in a long time. I refuse to make it because I will eat it.
5: So the problem is we've had now...
4: But I don't like chocolate cake.
5: We've had 3 cakes in 4 days. And we're in bathing suits.
4: Everybody likes cake.
5: There's a lot of friction there. A lot of friction. Between the cake eating and the bathing suit wearing. And then people are like, you want ice cream on that? I'm like, stop it. Just stop it.
4: Go away. Go away.
5: Stop with your ideas that sound delicious. Of course I want ice cream on this.
4: Of course. What is cake without ice cream?
5: Useless.
4: I always have to have a little bit. Or like cupcakes. I think there's too much cake. There's too much. Like I like the top. I'm more of an icing than a cake. What are you? Are you more cake or icing?
5: Depends on what kind of icing.
4: See, my son will do, and my son will just take the icing off or just a very thin layer. I'm like, no, I want the end piece where there's more icing.
5: Yeah, I do love icing. I have gone and bought just a container of frosting and ate it. I have done that.
4: See, I like the cake with the icing. Mm-hmm. I don't like just the cake by itself. But I also like the icing by itself. Mm-hmm. But it's hard to do canned icing now that I've got a recipe that I love for buttercream. Mm-hmm. So it calls for 2 sticks of butter. And what I do is I'll do 1 stick of butter and 1 equal amount of cream cheese. Mm-hmm. And then do that and I add a little bit of vanilla. I add a little bit of lemon juice in it and like the powdered sugar. But it balances that sweetness. So it's almost like a cream cheese. Cream cheese, buttercream frosting. It is so good.
5: That sounds fantastic.
4: It is so good.
5: I love buttercream.
4: I do too.
5: I love buttercream.
4: And I like a really good cream cheese frosting.
5: Especially on a carrot cake.
4: Yes. Yes.
5: That sounds really good.
4: I make it on like a lemon zest cake. That's really good. And I'll put like lemon curd in it. Mm-hmm. But I will use heavy cream. I take the lemon curd and I'll make put a little bit of heavy cream in it or a little bit of milk. One time I actually used my coffee creamer. It's like the sweet Italian cream. So it kind of just cuts that tartness and thickens it just a little bit. It's so good. Now I'm going to have to make a cake.
5: Mm-hmm. And it's bathing suit season.
4: I don't like chocolate cake.
5: So I don't like chocolate cake either. So to have 2 pieces a day for 3 days. And I was like, I don't even like this cake. But one of them was mousse cake, which is actually really good because I do like mousse.
4: So did it have like the mousse in the middle of the cake?
5: No, the whole top layer was mousse. So it was 3 inches of mousse and 3 inches of cake.
4: Wow.
5: So I ate that one at first and then we ran out of that one. Whole Foods.
4: Oh.
5: And then I don't know where they got the other one. The other 3-layer chocolate cake.
4: Whole Foods has some good bakery stuff.
5: They do. They actually really do. They had a mango cake that was fantastic. Now they have a mango mousse cake that's not nearly as good.
4: Oh.
5: Because I do like mousse, but the other mango cake was so good that now this feels like an inferior mango cake. Yeah. And then Maria made fruit salad, which is the best fruit salad I ever had. Mm. And I was like, this isn't even fruit salad. What is this? She adds cognac, a little bit of orange juice, a little bit of mango juice, a little bit of sugar.
4: Wow.
5: And that makes a syrup underneath it. And it was like,
4: what fruit did she put in it?
5: Every type of fruit you can imagine. Mango, peaches, strawberries, pineapple.
4: Wow.
5: Grapes. Wow. And everything was cut. It was amazing.
4: Wow. Wow. That's good.
5: Because she's like, have some fruit salad. And I'm like, this isn't fruit salad. This is something else. And then I had to have another piece of cake to have the fruit on the cake to make it like that liquid seeping through to soak into something.
4: Yes. Yes.
5: And then we got our bathing suits on. This is like the wrong season for this.
4: I need a zip up.
5: I found fried Oreos in Manchester.
4: Where?
5: This place called Caesar's. I saw the sign yesterday. It's directly across from Bar Harbor Bank on Elm Street.
4: And they just sell?
5: fried Oreos. And I thought there was a barrier. Like, I have to drive an hour up to the lake. I do not.
3: Right. Right.
5: I have to drive less than 15 minutes from my house and there's fried Oreos, which I didn't need to know that.
3: Wow. Did you stop in and get
5: some? No. I was having cake. My goodness gracious.
3: Is that like a little treat for the ride down?
5: No. Everyone, no. We got to stop. We're going to have cake again this weekend.
3: Oh, who's having cake?
5: Well, it's John's birthday month.
3: Oh.
5: So every time someone new sees him, we got to give him a cake. Do we not?
3: Love it. Love it. What are you guys doing this weekend?
5: Boat.
3: Nice.
5: The wake boat's in the water.
3: Are you guys going to rent it?
5: Yeah.
3: Or take it out?
5: Yeah. Saturday.
3: Nice.
5: So excited. So Freedom Boat Club, sometimes we have a pontoon boat, sometimes we have a bow rider, and sometimes we now have a wake boat.
3: And now, they have the tubes and stuff too, right?
5: Yes. And we bought a wakeboard a few years ago when we were trying a wakeboard. I think, did I tell you this story?
3: No.
5: So we buy wakeboards and John and Rob are going to wakeboard behind the boat. So we have a pontoon at the time. We rented a pontoon. This was before Freedom Boat Club. And we would... For his birthday, my in-laws would rent a boat for the day. And so we were like, we should have the guys wakeboard. Guys are totally wakeboarding. We're totally doing this, right? So pontoon is not necessarily the speediest boat to get anyone out of the water. And wakeboarding is its own thing. You think, well, I can water ski, so I should be able to wakeboard. But it's like being on... I'm trying to think of how a big enough platform to say that you're trying to get that up and on plane.
3: Yeah.
5: Right. And if you're not going on a fast enough boat, you have all those problems. So John tries for a little while. He doesn't get up. Then Rob gets up. Now Val's little tiny competitive spirit's coming through and she starts Googling. She YouTubes videos on how to get up on a wakeboard and she's shouting instructions to him from YouTube while he's in the water. And I'm videoing her yelling instructions about YouTube.
3: That's funny. Did she get up?
5: He did not. No one got up that day.
3: No?
5: Nobody got up. And we're like, we need the proper boat. Right? That was always the thing. We don't have the proper equipment.
3: Yeah.
5: So let's see.
3: Oh, my God.
5: Who gets up on the wakeboard.
3: Oh, that'll be fun. Did you try?
5: No, at the time I did not.
3: Are you
5: because I was like, if these two can't get up,
3: right?
5: What are the chances of me getting up?
3: Yeah,
5: I can get up on skis, but it takes me probably 10 minutes to orient myself, get the rope between the skis, get myself hoisted
3: and all the
5: firm.
3: Time you're trying to bobble and you're trying to like stay upright
5: and you're flipping and you've got the life vest on and that's teetering.
3: See, I like to just get in and go. Like I don't leave me hanging in the water.
5: Too long.
3: Like too long because then it's like, you know, I'm tippy and then I'm like, wait, what if I'm not in the right position?
5: When you pull. You know,
3: right. And I'm like, go.
5: And one time we were on Mike's boat and Mike was just threw it into gear and my arm was only one arm holding while I was putting on my ski. And I think that's how I originally started to rip my rotator cuff. So
3: that's got to be painful.
5: You got to like really be, everyone's got to really be paying attention because we're old and you just wake up and you're like, what? Why is that hurt?
3: Yes.
5: Right. And you haven't done anything. Yes. So now you can't add water skiing.
3: And it's funny.
5: It.
3: Like, so I was floating on like one of the chair loungers in the pool and it was so hot. But so most of the time, like I had been up there long enough to just dry off. So my arms were up here. I went to pull my arm away. I think I have like still a little bit of a bruise. Like I thought my skin was going to come off the plastic and I had this big old red mark and I'm like, boy, I can't even float without getting a bruise.
5: I'm so delicate.
3: Get injured.
5: So delicate now.
3: I told Chris I was a hothouse weed.
5: Yes, I'm a hothouse orchid. You know how orchids at any moment will just turn yellow and start dying?
3: Yes.
5: If the conditions aren't perfect.
3: Yes.
5: Yeah.
3: Well, but see, I think I'm more of a weed because I'll just, you know, keep coming.
5: I wish I was a weed. I wish I was more like the one that grows between the building and the sidewalk and there's no dirt. I want to be that.
3: Yes.
5: And then I still have a yellow flower at the top.
3: That's true.
5: I'm actually fairly sturdy after a breakdown. I have to have a full-on breakdown.
3: Yes.
5: And then convince myself to pick myself up. It's fine. But I have to have that almost like a three-year-old tantrum. When everything's not going right, the quicker I do that, the quicker I put on, you know, headbanging music and scream like a lunatic and have a little good cry and
3: Yeah.
5: I can sometimes get myself over it. But sometimes I like to languish. Like, I just feel bad and I want to feel bad.
3: Yes. I don't really want to feel bad, but no, I don't want to change it.
5: Yeah.
3: I don't want to change it.
5: Yeah. I think sometimes, like, I'm miserable. I want to be miserable because I am miserable.
3: Yes.
5: There's that kind of reinforcing.
3: That's when shopping helps.
5: I can't angry shop.
3: I know you can't angry shop because then you're just like, then it's like you walk in the store and it's like, you just let it all go.
5: Oh, see me, I'm like
3: it just
5: nothing's
3: falls.
5: In my size and this is the wrong color and this doesn't fit. And
3: just walk down the aisle. Like, I forgot, where was I? Yes. Oh, I was at Shaw's and I literally only needed to pick up like two things. And I'm like, well, I don't have anywhere else to be. And I really didn't want to go back home. I'm like, it's kind of gray. It's yucky. It's like, bleh. And I'm like, I don't really want to go drive anywhere to go shopping. So I literally went down every aisle at the grocery store. And usually I hate going to the grocery store. Get in, get your stuff. And I was like, oh, let me see what they have this. And, you know, I'm like looking at everything. Even stuff I won't eat, canned vegetables. I'm like, oh.
5: I didn't know they made those.
3: The only canned vegetable that I get is corn for shepherd's pie. That's really it. I don't. Every once in a while, green beans, but usually not. I like to do them in the pan. I'll put like a little bit of bacon grease and a little bit of garlic in butter, and I just kind of almost stir fry them.
5: Yes,
3: a little bit,
5: a little crispy,
3: kind of like I do asparagus. But I did do, and I've done it in a little bit of soy sauce, and put that on there instead of salt. That's actually good. I do that with garlic, soy sauce, and butter for my asparagus, and I just keep shaking it and shaking it. Or I'll turn it on, put the lid on, and let it steam for a few minutes, and then turn it off, turn the heat off. So I kind of do it in phases. So it's just, it slowly steams them. And so by the time, it's usually when we eat steak or something like that, by the time the meat is ready, the asparagus are perfect. Because I don't like them soft, like flaccid.
5: No one likes anything flaccid.
3: Flaccid.
5: Such an insulting word.
3: It is. But I love it.
5: I know.
3: You flat. Yes. I'm not going to say that.
5: Take that flaccid over there.
3: Take your flaccid self elsewhere, please.
5: It's really funny because one of the things I realized when I was dating was I would prefer intensity of personality than flaccidity of personality. Like, yes. Because my thought process was, if you're not going to give me any kind of pushback, I'm going to dominate this thing.
3: Yes.
5: It's going to be my idea, my restaurant. We're picking my thing all the time. And one day you're going to wake up irate that I have bulldozed over your life.
3: Mm-hmm.
5: You're going to resent me. And then that's going to be the end. That's what in my head I thought.
3: Yes.
5: Because I would date those people who just didn't care. And I'd be like, care about something. You know,
3: what do you want to do? Whatever you want to do.
5: You know.
3: And it's literally whatever you want to do. And it's always. It's like, can you not make a decision for yourself at all?
5: Well, then I'm like, I'm out of ideas, too.
3: Well, the thing is, it takes. But I also think strong men want strong women. But
5: I don't think they do because they argue with them a lot.
3: That's true.
5: Because they're like, when you have an opinion, I'm ruling the kingdom. This is my kingdom. I'm the king of this kingdom. And you're supposed to be quiet. And you're like, I'm a queen of a kingdom. I'm going to have an opinion.
3: Right. They want you to be quiet when they want you to be quiet. But they also want you to be a dominant but not towards them. You know what I mean?
5: Like, to anyone else, stand up for yourself. But stop standing up for yourself to me.
3: Right. Like, they want a boss, but they don't want a boss.
5: Right. Don't tell them what to do.
3: Yes.
5: But they want you to do it.
3: So, because, Chris was like, he's actually a lot, he's put a lot of strong women in his life. And it's, like, his close circle, strong. Mm-hmm. But it's kind of the same thing.

0: growing up the way I grew up, I was like, I would have, we all know the ending to the story. And I didn't want, I didn't like that story.
1: Yeah. Yeah.
0: I'm trying to change the narrative to such a degree and no one's changing the narrative with me.
1: Right.
0: So I think that's,
1: yeah,
0: regardless of a relationship, I brought that with me wherever I was going.
1: Yeah. I think that, yeah. I remember dating some guys that were very, and I always sought out like a strong personality. I have to, it's.
0: So the problem was colorful. I sought out laughter.
1: Yes.
0: Right? If you made me laugh, I was on board, but then I needed other things to go along with that. Yeah. And the problem is 9 times out of 10, the laughter was just a really good friend. There wasn't the sexual chemistry that happened with it.
1: Yeah.
0: So that was like another thing of like, well, you know, 2 dates and you're like, all right, I'm moving on. I need somebody else. He's cute.
1: The ick factor.
0: Well, it wasn't the ick factor. It was just like there's nothing really there, you know. It's like I didn't have, some people have long-term relationships, a lot of long-term relationships. I was in and out of dating. It'd be like, who's that? My father would be like, who's this one? And I'd be like, he's like, aren't you going to introduce me? I'm like, don't bother. Like, this one's gone. Don't worry about it. Aren't you going to introduce me? Nope. Don't even know his name. He's out.
1: I can't remember. I met him an hour ago. He probably won't last till sunset.
0: And then one time my father calls me on the phone to tell me my father drove a cab and I would bump into him out in the world because he's dropping off someone at a bar or a club or something, right? And so he's like, hey, I want to talk to you about that guy. I'm like, don't worry, he's gone. He's like, okay. But he would just he met him for a half a second.
1: God, that's funny.
0: And that is he called funny. Me 2 days later. I'm like, don't worry, it's done. That didn't even make the night. It was already an issue.
1: Bye-bye. Picky.
0: So I, fickle.
1: Yeah.
0: Fickle. George is coming to save the day. Do you want to light that cigarette to start?
1: It's only on this.
0: So we have a headphone problem with Robin.
1: This one doesn't
0: and
1: work.
0: And George is in. And he...
2: Not the one you're supposed to be wearing.
1: I didn't think so.
2: No, because you...
1: But these were hung... These were right here.
2: These are special... Robin.
1: I know.
0: Robin has her own headphones.
1: Yes. My delicate little ears.
0: Because she's got delicate baby ears with her tiny head.
1: My baby ears. Are these the ones?
0: Well, we got to plug in.
1: Are these?
0: And if so, whenever I see the cords around here.
2: Things ain't plugged in. They don't work.
0: I asked if it was plugged in.
1: Well, I just took the ones that were on mine.
2: I know, Robin. I don't
0: think so. So George called us high maintenance to the new sound producer, the sound engineer.
2: No,
0: that's not what I said. I said, I am not high maintenance, but you should meet my co-host, Robin.
1: Hey, guess what? It works.
0: Did I not say that?
1: What? High maintenance? Yes, love it.
0: It's because of the O face.
1: It's my funky chicken.
0: So we are going to get George to...
1: Now can you turn it down just a hair?
2: She's on one. One.
1: I'm on one. I say something. So, no, not
0: hello, hello,
1: no,
0: hello.
1: Up just a little. Up. Perfect.
0: Perfect. Thank you for saving the day, George. Go have your cigarette.
1: No, wait. Now,
0: are you going to come
1: on
0: the radio?
1: Listen.
2: It's not fucking loud enough. Okay.
1: It
0: ooh.
1: Is. It is loud.
2: I'm a little bit loud to get them both working.
0: All right. How's that?
2: Talk, Lisa.
0: La la la la la.
1: All right.
0: That's too loud.
1: It is a little too loud. Okay. Okay. Gotcha. Loud and clear. Okay.
0: So we were introduced to Rachel. She's going to be our new sound engineer.
2: I didn't say that. I said working on training her.
0: Oh, we're working on training her. And he immediately said that I was high maintenance. And I said, no, I'm not high maintenance. My co-host is high maintenance.
1: Somebody's calling in.
2: Keep talking, you. You pick it up and say...
3: This is Fair Point Communications.
2: What is it?
1: It says Fair Point Communication.
0: Spam.
1: Oh, they're calling again.
0: So George says if you spam call the radio during his show,
1: I told you how loud that is.
2: You know what? These still ain't the right.
1: I know they're not.
0: So
1: I think they're over there.
0: I love that we do this during the show.
1: I know, right?
0: This is my favorite time to troubleshoot technology, everyone.
1: So those are mine.
2: What I do. I take that call. You never done it before.
0: No, I don't want to take that call.
2: To the board.
0: Yeah, and then
2: and
0: you
2: I
0: torture them.
2: Live on the air.
1: We don't
2: and
1: know.
2: Start,
0: and then they
2: and
0: freak
2: I just
0: out.
2: Give it to them large.
1: We

0: We should try that, but we don't know how to do that yet.
1: You know what? I don't even want to do that, really.
0: No, we do want to know how to go live. And
1: we are live troubleshooting the headphones on the radio. This makes great radio, by the way, don't you think?
0: I can't hear anything.
1: So, guys.
0: I know.
1: Guys. I know everyone says AI is going to take over the world, but we have so many cords.
0: Yes.
1: And the cords are now the problem.
0: What can I say?
1: And now
0: we're just talking about
1: trying
0: being
1: to get this
0: a delicate,
1: done. Hothouse flower.
0: Hothouse weed.
1: Well, you're a weed. I'm a flower.
0: Yeah.
1: I'm an orchid.
0: I
1: should be underneath the shade of a beautiful tree.
0: That's perfect.
1: Perfect.
0: Now you can turn it down just a hair.
1: And on Since one? Is she still on one?
2: Number one.
0: But
2: you have to keep talking while you turn
0: okay.
2: it down.
0: Okay.
1: But my arm's out long enough.
0: It's still.
1: The problem with me is I'm a girl.
0: I can hear it.
1: My
0: it's
1: arms
0: really
1: aren't like
0: loud.
1: Long gorilla arms.
0: Yeah, it's not turning down. I don't think I'm on that one.
2: On a second, please.
1: Is Maybe. This too loud? Do you want me to lower this?
2: No, that's you. That's yours.
1: All right.
2: And those should be up.
1: Goodness gracious. We should troubleshoot this before the show.
0: I know. This is what we should call.
2: Okay,
0: well, I texted him like minutes. Okay, now I'm. I don't hear myself.
1: Now you don't hear yourself at all?
0: No. Nope. Nothing. Oh.
1: Right there we are. Perfect. There we are.
0: That's perfect. That's a great level.
1: Thank you, George.
0: Still a little loud.
1: Go have a cigarette or two to deal with the stress. To deal with the stress.
0: Yes, that's perfect. That's perfect. Some wacky weed.
2: Carry on. Let me fix the rest of this for the other.
0: Okay. See, now we're perfect. We're just going to get some tape and put Robin on there.
1: Yeah. Yeah, I agree with that.
2: It's really
1: right.
2: You know?
1: So yes. George is saying he wants everything to be
0: yes,
1: perfect.
0: We got it.
1: So he doesn't consider perfection high maintenance.
0: See, I don't think so.
1: We don't think so either.
0: I'm a Virgo, and I'm very.
1: Tell me what the. Tell me, Virgo. I'll
0: anal
1: tell you.
0: Retentive.
1: Okay.
0: Perfection.
2: That's why you and I get
1: yeah.
0: detail.
2: Really.
0: September. Yeah.
1: Oh, that's August probably 29th. Why you can also butt heads though.
2: September.
0: August 12th. I mean August 29th. September 12th.
2: Hey, by the way, you should be announcing that she made July's Martini of the Month on the Martini, George's Martini Club magazine.
1: I did not know.
0: You didn't send it to me, though.
1: I didn't even know you had a martini magazine.
0: Oh, yeah. Yes.
1: First of all, I make a mean martini. How do I not know you have a magazine?
2: You're not naked.
1: I'm not naked.
2: Okay.
0: Yes, send it to me again.
1: I'm not making a martini naked.
0: Send
1: and you know what? Everyone loves my martinis with my clothes on.
0: Send
1: See,
0: it.
1: She's not naked.
2: No.
0: Send it to me again.
1: Perfect.
2: Do you want to be September's?
1: No, probably not. My martini can be.
2: Okay.
1: But I don't want an AI version of me.
2: We have a section. That's her. That is dead on.
0: Send it to me.
1: That is not her.
2: Oh, absolutely it is.
0: Send it to me.
1: It's not. So George and I have.
0: Yeah, but I think
1: I'm going to bring
0: one with,
1: the listeners
0: I thought you did
1: into
0: one with
1: this.
0: Lingerie too.
1: So the listeners, George loves AI.
0: Oh.
1: Right. So George loves AI and he keeps thinking the AI versions of me, Lisa, are dead on. And every time I show them to other people, they're like, stop it.
2: Well, let's stop it. From the source herself.
1: Do you think that looks like you?
2: That is her.
0: It does look like me, just a little bit enhanced, but I'm okay with that one.
1: You're okay with enhancing.
2: She sent me that picture.
1: I know she sent you
2: the
1: picture.
2: She sent me and I blow it up. You will see that there is no change.
1: But you're wrong. But
0: an angle. Send it to me again.
2: Yes, exactly.
1: Somehow
0: so,
1: wait
0: I lost,
1: a second. Do you have a martini magazine?
2: What?
1: You have a martini magazine? Do people buy this magazine?
2: George's Martini Club.
1: Martini Club. So tell us about it.
2: No.
1: Okay. So you can't bring it up and then drop it off.
0: Send those to me again.
2: See that?
1: Yes.
2: That's AI.
1: Okay.
2: That ain't a human. That
1: okay.
2: does not exist. There is no person that looks like
1: Okay.
2: That. Okay.
1: All right.
2: So that was her.
1: So George and I disagree about AI.
2: Okay. I can take a picture of you right now and make a dollar.
0: Well,
2: you
0: if you and you can
1: So what was really funny, we're in Greece and he sends us AI pictures. And I when I tell you what people say to me, I actually can't say it on the radio. When they saw the picture.
2: Yes, it can make mistakes.
1: And it gave me a mullet.
2: Yes.
1: It gave me flat eyebrows that were really bushy.
0: Yeah, but so I agree. I think that you can do a lot with AI to
1: and
0: make
1: it. And it gave me wrinkles.
0: But you have to manipulate You have to learn, you have to know how to manipulate it and tell them exactly what you want. Make the lips thinner, take the crow's feet out of the...
2: If you don't tell it,
1: right,
2: it's on it, it goes rogue.
1: Right,
0: yes.
2: I don't like a rogue AI.
1: Right.
2: But if I don't get...
1: So George is saying he doesn't like a rogue AI.
2: And kept pushing it.
1: Yeah.
2: Like my music, I could, yeah, because I'm a musician. I push this thing beyond what it's capable of.
1: So George, yes, does enjoy it for... He does a great job with it for music.
2: What about...
1: But the pictures of me, that's how I knew...
2: Morphing this girl.
1: That's how I knew I shouldn't get worked onto my face.
2: I'm morphing her from that to that. Show me somebody that can do that. Nobody.
1: I'm not saying that it's not cool technology, but it's not you. So everyone... Yes.
2: And it morphs you into the...
1: We have George taking over our show by not getting on the air.
0: Well, he made me a Barbie, too. I love that. You didn't send that to me.
1: So...
0: No.
1: I love the
0: you
1: stuff
0: didn't send
1: that's
0: me
1: going
0: anything.
1: On.
0: And I lost your pictures because my phone was acting weird. So now I have none.
2: That's the picture I used.
0: Yes.
2: And all it's doing is holding a martini. So it has to make the arm not look stupid.
1: So, yeah. Right. So,
2: You're going to see it.
1: Yeah. That's not what I was looking at, but...
0: Right.
2: Well, we're going to... He made me
0: a Barbie too.
1: That's great.
2: Well, that's the best one.
1: But do you know that made me think I don't want to get any work done to my face because my face could look worse.
0: I think if you do it slowly, like I want to get my chin back.
1: I think that.
0: And get my 11s.
1: Don't do it with my headphones on because it thinks it gives me a mullet. All right, let me take my headphones off. Okay. Oh, the toy has to have headphones.
0: Oh, because you're going to be...
1: Okay. Okay, you can.
0: You're going to be radio, Lisa.
1: But let's see what I look like.
0: See, I literally think we should be... This should be Two Blondes Radio because that's how that goes down.
1: That does go down. Maybe we change it to Two Blondes Radio.
2: That's not a bad idea.
0: I know.
1: We can change it.
0: Because then we can do Two Blondes... Why?
2: Because you're consistent as you are right now. You can't change.
1: We can do whatever we want. Really? Let me ask our listeners. Are you like, we care about what the name of the show is, or do we not care what the name of the show is?
0: Two Blondes Radio. Two Blondes Radio with Lisa and Robin.
2: It's your brand. So what happens when we all get older like me and it starts going great?
1: We're dying.
0: I'm dying.
1: We're never going to have our normal
0: gray
1: hair.
0: I'm 50. I'm 50-ish and I still don't have any gray hair.
1: You don't have any stress. You don't have enough stress. I had stress. I had my aunt was my hairdresser and she was in her 40s and she's like, "You have gray hair coming in on the sides." And I was like, "Yeah, it's stress." And then it kind of went away.
0: Yeah, so I did learn that you can lose gray hair stress that's caused from stress.
1: Right, you can get your normal color back.
0: Yes, you can get your normal color back.
1: I think what's happening is the body is like, we can't handle what's going on. We need all our resources.
0: Right.
1: That is not important.
0: If I go gray, I want to be platinum blonde, like white blonde.
1: There's a certain color gray that has like a dusty color to it. It's like not monotone. It has dimensions to it. I like that whitish hair.
0: Yeah. I don't like the brown. Like, I think mine would be brown gray, like a, you know, like mm-hmm. a cat, like a calico, like mm-hmm. like a calico cat.
1: George is so pleased with himself.
0: He still didn't send it.
2: Nobody can do what I can do. I'm second to none.
1: Yeah.
0: He still has to send it to
1: so
0: me.
1: So do you know my cookbook has martinis in it, George? Have you looked at my cookbook? Guys, my cookbook is out. My love language is food. Yeah, that's very nice.
2: Now you want to cut. Is that you?
1: That is. I don't know. I can't see that without my glasses.
0: She's like, I can't see it that far.
1: I can't see it that far away without my glasses.
0: I got to see the detail.
1: Yes. Yes, that is me.
2: So you didn't see that. I made that for her.
1: He made me a book release.
0: Oh, yes. I saw that. Video. I saw that.
1: Picture.
2: You haven't seen the ones I made of you, that I made of you without showing you.
1: Uh-oh. Oh, they're probably inappropriate. Don't show them
0: send
1: to her.
0: Send them to me. I just sent you my Barbie.
1: Okay.
2: Yeah, the Barbie's great.
0: The Barbie one, but I can't find
1: but
0: the other ones.
1: Why am I the only one who isn't that?
2: They're funny.
1: That's cute.
0: It's cute. It doesn't have to be. Yes, it doesn't have to be exact replicas. Yes. I think it's cute.
1: Yeah, and that's fine, but I don't know why I have a problem with my likeness being altered.
0: I thought he did one of you that I really liked. And you didn't like it, and then I didn't like mine, and yeah. I liked you. And then I don't know what we ended up with. But I liked the one. It was maybe the first or second one he did of you.
1: The first one he did of me, I looked like I belonged on Long Island. I had a mullet.
0: I don't remember that one.
1: Flat, straight, thick eyebrows. I had a nose job. And I had very full lower cheeks. Like my jawline was like I had things in it. And when
2: why don't we call it out where it is? George didn't do it.
1: AI did it.
2: You said George did it.
1: No. Correct. You're right. So AI.
2: I have the imagination for the dummy.
1: Yes.
2: I call it a dummy. Like, for instance.
1: George, will you get on the radio so our listeners can hear you? For the love of God, you're talking and no one can hear you. You're number three. Let me get you back up. Here's George.
2: Hello, folks.
0: Hello.
2: No, look, here's the deal. Like it makes disastrous mistakes. I just did one for your friend.
1: Kathy.
2: Kathy.
1: Yes.
2: She was in hysterics because I made Banker Lady Kathy.
1: Yes.
2: Okay. So I have to tell this thing what type of accessory toys I want. Like, you got to remember, you have to imagine you're a kid and you're getting a bubble pack toy, a cowboy. He's got a little hat and a little doll and a little horse, you know, and I want to play with these things. Right. So that's what my imagination is to make this happen. I have to be specific with it.
1: Yes.
2: But if you keep using it and asking it to do things, it will make disastrous mistakes.
1: Yes.
2: So I showed the other bank teller. The bank teller toy. She goes, oh, can I have one? Sure, I can have one. Then her friend wants one for her pickleball toy.
0: Yes. How long does
2: so
0: it take
2: I made
0: you to
2: the pickle
0: them?
2: Boy toy. So the teller, the accessories for the teller, one of them was a
1: calculator,
2: bill counter.
1: Oh, nice.
2: The AI thing did not remove that from the pickleball girl and left the bill counter on the pickleball girl's toy. It makes mistakes like that.
1: Yeah.
2: And I talked to it, frankly, folks, by swearing and saying, what the F is with the bank teller thing on the thing? I talk to it like that.
1: Yeah.
2: It says you don't have to use that language with me. That's what
1: so it isn't it funny that AI still doesn't want to be sworn at? You would think it'd be fine.
0: I know. I'm trying to
1: perfect.
0: Find.
1: Perfect. I like it. You can send it to me.
2: Thank you. I know everybody will believe it sooner or later.
0: Oh, my gosh. Yes. That's so cute.
1: That's cute.
2: It is cute. And this type of stuff.
1: Can you please get on the radio and tell our listeners?
2: I am sorry, but you know what? Thank you, because you do. Thank you, Lisa. This stuff, you're supposed to be just...
1: fun.
2: Fun and putting on your social media.
1: Yeah.
2: You know, why not get doing things like, I'm not going to take over your show. I've done this for, this is my 26th year professional broadcasting, and a lot of the stuff I've had to do with myself is imaging on my own.
1: Yeah.
2: I've had to create the jingles, play the music, do the editing, everything, and or draw or use Photoshop. And this thing has been an extension of assistance that I've never had before at less time. So yes, of course I'm going to embrace it. But now that I know it so well, I can have fun with it too.
1: Yes.
2: It makes disastrous mistakes. I tell people on the air all the time, do not put your life into this. Now, Bob has great stories when he's on my show about attorneys being sued because people have used this as attorneys and brought it to court and they've lost badly. It makes a ton of mistakes, especially with graphics. But the more knowledgeable you are about a thing, the more you can push us to bring out what you really want.
1: Yeah.
2: Like my music right now, last August, I had a discussion with my guitar in the back room there, and I said, I think we're done. You know, 45 years of playing the guitar, I had to look at it and go, I think our days are over, man.
1: Really?
2: I do. I really do. Now, I can still record my guitar over it or something. But why do I need to do it? Because I know my music. I can tell this what beat per a minute, which I did with our music, where I want the bridges, where I want the breaks, what keys, what I mean, dial it in, where all of a sudden it spits it out to me. I'm like, you know, and I'm at the age now where all my friends that play, we'll never get together. We talk about it all the time.
1: Yeah.
2: Hey, how about you come on up Saturday? It never, ever happens. Mm. It just does not. And as we get older, the days just fly by. Before I know it, it's November, right? And I haven't seen Tommy or Frank. You know what? I don't need you guys no more. I'm sorry. Mm-hmm. And this is the way I'm going. I get fulfilled by it. It still makes me happy. And I'm using it on the radio.
1: Mm-hmm.
0: You're still making music.
2: Better than I ever have.
1: Yeah.
2: Because I have my own band. And I tweak it. The difference between me with AI and everything else.
0: We need to put an album out because I'm
2: working on it. The difference between me is I'm not a fraud.
1: Mm-hmm.
2: And I'm really a stickler on that. For instance, I created a fictitious band with fictitious band players that I've taken human beings and morphed them into these characters. No different than the Superman movies or other movies we watched where people were characters. Well, I don't want to put something out there where I can't have humans backing it up.
1: Mm-hmm.
2: Robin has been gracious enough. The both of you guys, all these years I've known you, you've never said no to nothing. Mm-hmm. George loves human beings like that. I says, I got an idea. I'm going to make some music that I'm going to write, the lyrics, the whole damn thing. I need you to learn it because if I want to videotape you lip syncing this, will you do it? She said, I'm in. That's all I want. So if I want right now, and I run into these spurts of creativity, and I know you do too, Lisa, sometimes I don't want to touch it. Mm-hmm. Sometimes I'm all, you know what, to the walls. I'm sure it was that with your project with your yes. book because I've known you for 3 years.
1: Yes.
2: I'm sure you're proud when it was done. I go through the same thing, okay? So if I ever decide to put it up on YouTube or something, the one difference between myself and everybody else is I have band members that can play this. Mm-hmm. And if I have to do it, I'll do it. And I have to pride myself on that because I don't want to relive Milli Vanilli.
1: Right.
2: It's very easy yeah. to do so. And more people are using AI to be fraudsters today instead of using their imagination and using it as an assistant because we come from the old school. If you're going to talk it, you better back it
0: yeah.
2: up.
0: Yeah. Jennifer, but I also said, hear that they're doing AI. They're like making money off these AI bands.
2: I don't know about that.
0: I thought I heard it.
2: And that's the other thing, too.
0: Because they don't know if it's real.
2: You gotta, kids use this stuff today. And of course, I have interns that are kids and I deal with a lot of kids today. And I'm scared for their future because they don't know how to interact with human beings. But I'll be long gone, so they'll have to figure it out on their own.
1: They freak when you have to talk
2: to them. They count on it too much, though. You know what I'm saying, Robin? Yeah. And there's nothing. When you go and ask AI to do something today, instead of you people would go on a search and you better fact check that 3 times from Sunday. It can give you erroneous information. Which people live on and bank on. Now, my relationship with this thing is I fought it for 5-6 months. Heavy. Fought it. Badly. I had guys in here telling me, I had musicians telling me, I says, no effing way. I ain't getting involved in that. And I had to swallow my pride. That was the first thing I had to do. And then once I started to use it, I could get a thing done and get a thing done. It has done things for me that I could never have done by myself. For instance, I run 7 live cameras in this city 24/7. You know, they're great. People watch thousands. We have so much equipment in here, it's ridiculous. It breaks down all the time. It happens. So in my office, which would have been a nice office, it's full of tech gear, yeah. broken down and stuff. One, I got 6 computers on there that had Windows XP on it that we've been using for years. I said, you know what? Let me push this thing. I took pictures. I said, this crap's all dead. I want to get it up. It says, when? I said, let's try it now. Well, 6 days later, they're all running. That's and they awesome. Cost me nothing. And now they are out at locations running live cameras. This is the crap I'm telling you it'll do. And I don't have to have back and forth with it a lot. You don't need to do it. You can take a picture of something and say, I want this fixed. And it will ask you, what's this? It's an amazing tool, and it should be used as an assistant for anybody like yourself and like you. You two ladies have imaginations. You better be using this with your imagination. It will do things you never thought were possible.
1: Okay, stay tuned. We'll be right back.
2: No, I won't be. You will be. Bye.
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4: USA Radio News. I'm John Summers. The rain-soaked Texas Hill Country is getting hit with yet another day of flooding.
5: We are dealing with and responding to a flood that is likely going to break records.
4: Governor Abbott has already issued disaster declarations for the area north and west of San Antonio. The U.S. disabled an oil tanker in the Arabian Sea.
6: U.S. Central Command announced Wednesday the unladen tanker was attempting to reach an Iranian port when an American fighter jet struck it with a missile. This is the first time that the U.S. has disabled a ship in the region since reimposing a naval blockade in the Strait of Hormuz earlier this week. I'm Mark Mayfield.
4: President Trump says Iran freed a U.S. citizen detained in 2024. In a post on Truth Social, Trump said the woman was released as a gesture of goodwill. He said she's safely out of the country and in good condition. Minnesota Governor Tim Walz defends his pardon of a convicted child rapist who was later deported by federal authorities. The Trump administration said Tu Luvang, a foreign national convicted of assaulting a child, was removed from the U.S. after his pardon. Todd Blanche faces some tough questions from the Senate today in his bid to become the next U.S. Attorney General. Blanche has served as acting Attorney General since Trump fired Pam Bondi in April. In Wednesday's hearing, senators grilled Blanche on the anti-weaponization fund, which would give $1.8 billion to victims of the Biden administration. Blanche also faced questions about his handling of the department files related to convicted sex offender Jeffrey Epstein. Louisiana Senator John Kennedy expressed skepticism about increasing the Supreme Court's annual budget. Kennedy's a member of the Senate Appropriations Committee. His comments come as justices say they need more money to protect them and their families against a surge in threats toward federal judges. From America's News Network, USA Radio News.
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4: More than 100 House Democrats voted to stop aid to Israel Wednesday, a huge shift in support for the U.S. ally. An amendment to a State Department funding bill introduced by Republican Kentucky Congressman Thomas Massey would have slashed aid for Israel by $3.3 billion. It failed 314 to 104, but left the Democratic Party strongly divided after anger over Israel's conduct in its war with Gaza. A Virginia school system says this coming school year, they plan to invest in its people.
8: The Henry County School Board is increasing teacher pay along with adding school security officer positions. The board approved their operating budget and said they're choosing to invest in their people instead of investing in things. They accepted a state grant to fund the two new school safety officers, which will be placed at two high schools, and the new starting teacher salary is going up to $53,000 a year. The changes go into effect this next school year. I'm Rose Sierra Rivera.
4: According to Western folklore, or if you have an itchy right hand, this suggests incoming money. So let's hope it itches a lot.
9: After 34 draws, the Mega Millions has rolled over again. Friday's jackpot estimated to be $672 million. The mathematical odds of winning that jackpot are really small, about 1 in 290 million. But when you buy that $5 ticket, you're really buying the dream. Quitting your job, buying a house, buying a new car, and a couple of trips. First class, of course. The drawing is Friday at 8 p.m. I'm Bree Tennant.
4: I'm John Summers, USA Radio News.
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5: This is WSMN's Life for Today for July 16th. Happening on this day in 1951, J.D. Salinger's Catcher in the Rye is published. And in 2004, Martha Stewart is sentenced to 5 months in prison. Born on this day in 1907, Orville Redenbacher. And in 1911, Ginger Rogers. Dying on this day in 1882, Mary Todd Lincoln at 63. And in 1999, John F. Kennedy Jr. in a plane crash at 38. Finally, on this day, 1967, Windy by the Association is in the middle of a four-week run at number one. And that's WSMN's Life for Today for July 16th. I'm Phil Kincaid.

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1: Lisa and Robin are two fun friends diving deep into conversations where nothing is taboo. They believe in eating dessert before dinner and wearing the bikini. They're allergic to labels, authority, and cheap shoes. Currently, they're launching themselves through life being the good time, bold enough to take risks and inquisitively asking what's next. They hail from New Hampshire, but they could be anywhere dressed in cute clothes. If they had to share a tombstone, it would read, "Curiosity killed these cats." Your hosts, Lisa and Robin on the mic.
2: Welcome. Welcome to Lisa and Robin on the mic. 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I think it should be changed, our opening, to instead of "they believe in wearing the bikini," "they believe in eating cake while wearing the bikini," because that has been my summer so far. Welcome back to a second hour. George has saved the day for Robin's headphones and has brought up to speed on AI.
3: Yes. I was out of balance there for a while.
2: Yeah.
3: I couldn't hear myself.
2: Tell me what your Virgo sign is.
4: Okay. Characteristics. Oh, shoot. I'm on the wrong page. Let me pull it up.
2: Let me get you louder, too.
4: Okay. Meticulous, attention to detail, a strong work ethic, innate desire to help and improve the world around them. I would say that's true. To my standard. Highly analytical, ruled by Mercury, Virgo approaches, blah, blah, life systematically, excellent problem solvers, process information clearly. I don't know about that.
2: Well, they're not all going to be gold.
4: Well, I think I...
2: So, okay, you tell me.
4: So, reliable, hardworking, observant, main challenges, overthinking, overly critical, difficulty relaxing. That's true. So, I'm always high strung. That's pretty much it.
2: Okay. So, I see that in you. Now, you can tell me what you think of Aries. Aries first of all, I'm not doing anything without my glasses. Okay, so Aries is from March 21st to April 19th. It's the first sign of the zodiac, and it's bold, ambitious, and fiery.
4: To a T.
2: Right? Represented by the ram, which is the cardinal sign for diving headfirst into challenges, acts as a natural-born leader, and loves to be number one. I may or may not like to be number one. strengths are courageous, passionate, honest, optimistic, right? And
4: yes.
2: Fiery, fiercely determined. Weaknesses, impatient, impulsive, short-tempered, and acts before thinking. So it says, as a fire sign, Aries possess infectious, dynamic energy. They're trailblazers, constantly seeking out new adventures, physical challenges. They are direct and uncomplicated, and they prefer to tackle problems head on than getting bogged down in exhaustive details. In love and in friendship, they are loyal and generous. They require a partner and companion who can handle them. They are highly compatible with other fire signs like Leo and Sagittarius, or air signs like Gemini and Aquarius. So what does it say you are in relationships?
4: Well, mine says... In love and friendships, Virgos are loyal, supportive, and kind. They are the friends who will step up practically when you need them the most, because self-improvement is Virgo's love language. They show affection by offering advice and helping their loved ones thrive. They thrive best in reliable, intellectually stimulating partnerships with clear communication.
2: Hmm.
4: I do think communication is huge.
2: Well, and I love to communicate.
4: That is true.
2: So,
4: what about you?
2: Do you believe in numerology?
4: Yes.
2: Okay. So I took this one numerology, chart thing when I was 19, and it said you should be a pilot. It said you should be something adventurous because you're going to be bored in regular life, it said. And it did this whole thing. And I was like, wow, that's pretty spot on, because I was getting my pilot's license at the time. So it says that threes are the ultimate symbol of creativity, joyful self-expression, and communication. So a radio show host is really quite the perfect
4: yes.
2: spot for that.
4: Yes.
2: And it says that we're very enthusiastic, we're very charismatic, and we have a lot of social energy, and we have optimistic visions to bring people to life. Our strengths are that we're highly imaginative, we're gifted communicators and natural entertainers, and they possess infectious positivity and excel in artistic fields. But they have scattered energy, and they struggle with consistency, lack of focus, or taking on too many projects at once. I feel very seen. I feel very seen there. Yeah. What is 12 just a divisible of number 3? Are you the same?
4: I don't know. Where did, let me. I was just seeing if we're live because it says connect to go live. But
2: let me see. I'll do your number 3. And how much stock do you put in this, you know, because sometimes I'm like, wow, these are dead on.
4: I think you take it with a grain of salt. Yeah. But there's a part of this this podcast, and I don't really want to say it too much because I know I'm listening to it again. But they're talking about how it's actually like the Knights of Templar. They're talking about the Masons. They found this rune in stone in Minnesota, and it dates back to like 1700, and there's this code on it, but they're talking about codes and having to decipher it. There's like this, there's a message on it, but it's in numbers, and it's like, so I believe in it. And even after listening to this, they find dates and how they trace it back, and how back way back when, hundreds of years ago, they did, how they communicated, or how they left or dated artifacts, mm-hmm. paperwork. Like, this even dives into that Jesus and Mary Magdalene were married.
2: Oh yeah,
4: her certificate, and like, so it goes back to all these, and it goes in it. He does this whole thing with the numbers and all that stuff, and I'm like, wow, and how he's like, well, this is how they came up with the date, and because it's a date over another date, and they attach it to something, like, it's this weird. Anyway, so that's why I'm like, I got to listen to it again, break it down, and get the notes out of it, and I'll send it to you because it is fascinating.
2: Okay,
4: how they're finding these, like, artifacts and like things that relate to the Bible, and you talk about like the Book of Enoch, and it's like how the Masons, like, I didn't realize that much about Masons, and I was like, huh.
2: That's because they're a secret organization and they don't want us to know what they're doing.
4: Yes. Yes. Yes.
2: And you know what? Give it to them. If they want to have some secret organization and they're not trying to, you know, implode the world, I think we all have to be worried more about what the technology people are doing. But I heard this great speech about how he was talking about the Bible, and he was talking about how, because we live in the time of technology, he thinks that there, people believe there's no room for the Bible in there because the stories are old and out of date. And he talks about back in the day, everybody wanted something to give them the answer. So I think it was Albert the Great or somebody the Great. Forgive me for not remembering if it's Alfred or Albert
4: Alexander.
2: Or Alexander the Great. I'm like, Albert the Great, Alfred
4: some
2: the Great.
4: Some A the Great.
2: Thank you. That's probably it. Built a brazen head. So it was a bronze head that if you asked it questions, it would tell you the answer. And then he said that, but it never shut up. Once it came alive as a mechanical head, it never shut up. And that Thomas Aquinas, who was studying under him, couldn't handle this head spouting stuff, and he broke it with a hammer. And I'm like, that's kind of a great, you know,
4: great
2: analogy for sometimes the technology really isn't as it isn't only what we want it to be. It's, you know, we build it like, oh, don't I absolutely love that I can use GPS in the car, and I don't have maps in the car. I do love that. But then it's telling you to take a left. Then people go, why is this person crossing three lanes to get on to an exit? Because GPS is like, turn left now.
4: Right.
2: Right. Okay. And they were three lanes over.
4: Well, or like a Tesla, you know, it drove us to the nearest gas station, and we didn't realize, we had never been we've never been through that stretch of Virginia. And so I don't know if I think we're still going to the airport.
2: But you're not.
4: Next thing you know, like, what? There's a gas station in the middle of nowhere. It's all cornfields.
2: But the car knew I needed gas.
4: Yes.
2: And I needed to go here.
4: They need a charge. So it drove us 45 minutes out of the way.
2: Yeah.
4: Because apparently,
2: right,
4: in
2: so both of those
4: middle
2: exist
4: of nowhere.
2: At the time.
4: Yes. Right.
2: Both of those, you can't only have the good. So just like an Aries or a Virgo, our beautiful traits are beautiful traits, but they come with their opposite.
4: Yes.
2: And
4: yes.
2: We always want there to pretend and only focus on the good when there is the other side of it.
4: Yes. Yes. So what was my, what would you say? What did you look up? What was my number?
2: You're 12, which is a divisible of three.
4: I'm a 12. How did you know that?
2: Didn't you say you were 12? August 12th?
4: No, I'm 29.
2: You're, oh, well,
4: I'm 29.
2: George, then George
4: is September.
2: Divisible. Okay. So then I got to do this. Okay. All right, let's see. So let's do 29 numerology for number 29 and see what we get. I'm going to think that is not. Oh, it's a powerfully, highly spiritual digit associated with intuition and major life transition, reduced to 2 + 9 = 11, which is a mystical vibration because the master number of 11 is magical. It is considered an inspired messenger acting as a bridge between endings and beginnings. The number two, the energy of number two is cooperative and emotional, and the nine is humanitarianism and universal love. So combine 29 to make a deeply heart-led sensitive number. If you were born on the 29th, you have profound emotional intelligence, a warrior's heart, and the natural ability to heal others. But because you absorb the emotions of the world, you are highly susceptible to nervous overwhelm. And she's looking at me like I'm speaking the Bible truth here.
4: Yeah, like, oh my God.
2: You're like, what? What do I have to do? emotional volatility, yes, if you do not establish strong enough boundaries. So we are going to have a woman come in. So the other day I'm on my Instagram and a yoga teacher that I used to go to, her page comes up and she says, hey, if everything's feeling really hard, it's because Mars is in retrograde. And I'm like, oh, thank God. Because I needed an answer other than, is this my life now?
4: Yeah.
2: Is this my life now?
4: Yes.
2: I'll put a bullet in my head tomorrow if this is what my life is going to look like now. Right. And so she says, I said, can you please come and talk about this on the radio? She goes, I can come on this date. She's coming in August. She goes, but by then we're going to be out of this. But she says, for you, no, just do not start anything new. Mm. Nothing new. You can finish things, but you can't start anything new.
4: Don't start anything new.
2: And I'm like, perfect. She's like, it's too hard right now. And I was trying to start new things. Mm-hmm. And I was like, I'm going to blow my brains out because I'm never going to be able to accomplish anything ever again. Because I go into tantrum mode right away.
4: Yes.
2: You know, I have three things.
4: You feel like it's a setback. Like just stuck.
2: I don't feel like it's a setback. I feel like there's an active force pushing my face in the mud and I can't breathe. Mm. Mm. And I can't get out. It's a claustrophobic, overwhelming feeling. And so I was like, come on. She goes, hey, I've always wanted to do a tarot card reading live. Can we do that? So I was like, yes. So we're going to, so in August, we have her coming. We have a special musical guest that's coming. Again, we have a couple of fun guests. But I did want to talk because Jennifer Vaughn's I'm Okay If You're Okay.
4: Yeah.
2: Her book came out. It already hit number one in several categories. So I wanted to congratulate her.
4: I would love to have her back. She was such a great guest.
2: She promises she'll come back when her schedule allows. And but I wanted to talk about, because that book talks about suicide. Mm. And it's actually a pretty important topic because we actually have more people committing suicide than ever. Mm-hmm. And you would think with all of the benefits of technology and everything else that things would be getting easier. Mm. But Peter Attia years ago talked about the idea of death by despair. And what he described death by despair as is suicide, which is obvious. But alcoholism and most addictions and isolation are death by despair. So you're not actively taking your life in those other ones, but what you're doing is you're so despondent about what's happening, you're not engaging in life. And so one of the questions he wrote a book called, I believe it's Outlive. I'm going to look it up on my Audible because I listened to it on Audible and I loved this book. So this book talked about what's the point of living longer if you live a crappy life.
4: Yes, I agree.
2: And one of the things he said is...
4: what's the name of the book? Outlive?
2: I believe it's Outlive. I just want to type it in and make sure. Is it? Yes, Outlive.
4: What's his name?
2: Dr. Peter. P-I-T-A.
4: In Massachusetts.
2: If you're in Boston. Peter. From Boston. It's Peter Attia. But it's really Peter. P-E-T-E-R. And it's Panagiotti in Greek. And he talks about being a doctor and being like, how do we really help people live longer? What are the causes of death? You know, he talked about the worst thing you could ever do is fall. After a certain age, if you fall, the chances of dying within 6 months is exponential. And the reason is because our bodies need to move.
4: Mm-hmm.
2: So some of the exercises we should be doing are balance and going up and down on steps, really making sure we've got the balance because walking is the most important thing. The other thing I got from his book, it's a fascinating book. Everyone should read it. I really highly recommend it. So the other thing that I took from it action-wise was glucose monitor, continuous glucose monitor.
4: Everyone
2: could benefit from seeing what's happening. The only way to see how your metabolic health is doing is constantly testing it through blood or using a continuous glucose monitor.
4: Yeah,
2: that tells you what your blood sugar is doing. And he says he uses it pretty regularly. But to get back to the original reason why I brought up his book was self-care is not getting your eyebrows done. Self-care is not... Self-care is including doing the things that make your life better, which really include your relationship. What kind of relationship do you have with others? Because isolation is a huge factor in depression. But what kind of relationship do you have with yourself?
4: Yes. Self-care is mind, body, and spirit. And it's funny, I've, just for whatever reasons, like I haven't stopped, I don't know, like during the winter, like I kind of stopped working out and I kept thinking,
2: tomorrow
4: I'll do it tomorrow. Or I'm going to do this tomorrow. Or I like commit it to, I'm going to do, like I was on this kick about doing like 50 sit-ups in the morning and 50 sit-ups in the afternoon, or like anytime I went upstairs to go, I'm going to go do my little squats, or I'm going to do this. And I'm like, is it depression? Is it like these little things? But then when I start exercising, you know, I walked for, you know, 4 miles the other day and it just felt good. It just felt good. And it was, wow, I really miss, like, I really haven't been taking care of myself. Like, it's just one of those things. Like I am a body that has to move. I've got to move energy.
2: Right. And so when I accidentally figured out that moving prevents the depression from taking hold. And I can feel myself sliding. So I suffer from seasonal affective disorder, but what freaks me out is when I have depression and it's not a season.
4: Yeah.
2: So what I've learned to do is tell myself, this is the seasonal thing. You're not upset. It's just that there's 3 gray days in a row, or, you know, it's getting dark at 3:30. You don't have enough sunlight. So I do a good job of telling myself that, although that doesn't necessarily move it to the next stage, because it's like I'm floundering. And it's not, no one from the out, well, maybe people from the outside might notice, but from the inside, I feel like there's a problem I have to identify and I can't move forward until I solve it. But what's the problem is there's no problem. So the depression keeps me from taking action because I think there's something I need to solve.
4: Right. So do you feel like do you ever get in moods or get into
2: So last week.
4: Oh, this maybe. Particular one. Do you ever get into the mood where you don't like you?
2: Yes.
4: Yes. And that's where I feel like that's where I've been.
2: So what I have to say is, like, I need a state change. So normally the things that change states are alcohol, caffeine, drugs of some kind, right? Those things change your state, right? From the outside in. Other things that change my state, exercise. Talking to a friend will change my state. Music will change my state. Those are the things that are state changes. So, like, just like I said to Amy, I come in and she's listening to country music and then she's complaining. And I'm like, well, 50% of the problem is she's a very sensitive soul too. Mm. You're responding to the sadness that someone is singing to you.
4: Yeah.
2: Of course you're going to be sad. Someone's like, and my dog died and my wife left and my car broke down. And you're like, oh no, your car broke down and your dog died. You know, and you're like, oh, my dog died. I'm so
4: our
2: sad.
4: Environment.
2: We don't need that. We need, you're too good to be true.
4: Our environment is definitely affects us. And I think I do think it affects everybody.
2: But I don't think some people know. I think some people are more immune to other people's emotions because they can keep their emotions. Mm. Their emotions are out enough from their body that they're not absorbing ones that are coming by. My theory.
4: That could be.
2: I'm an unbelievably sensitive. If someone had an argument in a room and both people left the room and I went in the room, I would know that there's an argument there. I would feel the tension in the air space.
4: Yeah. Yeah.
2: And when they say you could cut the tension with a knife, I feel it even after it's dispersed.
4: I have staged our house a few times just because, like, just when there's a lot of stress. You know, at certain times there's, you know, under pressure and I'm like, I don't even like being at home. Mm-hmm. I just feeling like it's just hanging. So I'll open the windows and I've walked through the house with, I'm like, I don't know. It makes me feel better.
2: Right. And people will burn sage. Yes. But if you open the windows, I love an open window. Mm-hmm. I joke that sometimes I wake up and I woke up and I'm like, I have a hair across my ass. I just woke up in a bad mood. I had a bad dream. I haven't shaken this feeling. But I'm feeling the down. Right?
4: Yeah.
2: You're like, but it's beautiful out. Go sit outside.
4: Yeah.
2: Go stare at the sun. They say don't look at the sun directly. Yeah. I need to look at the sun directly. Get your hummingbirds to come by. That kind of nature changes my mood. The beach. It was really funny because someone said something and then I went to the beach. Maybe that's why I'm depressed. I'm like, no one goes to the sea to get depressed.
4: Right.
2: We all go to the sea to stop feeling depressed.
4: Right.
2: But change of scenery is great. But moving is great. And I think the problem with depression is it tells us not to move.
4: Yes.
2: When I say it's like, don't do anything until you figure this out, but there's nothing to figure out.
4: Right.
2: There's nothing to figure out. It's move. Start by moving.
4: Yes.
2: One of the things, so I have 4-pillar foundation. If I'm getting enough sunlight, I'm getting enough sleep, I'm eating quality good food.
4: Quality cake.
2: And I move my body in some way, shape, or form, I am going to feel like I can attack a day.
4: Yeah.
2: If I have too many days in a row where all four aren't happening.
4: Right.
2: And then what happens is I get angry. So what happens in depression is instead of being angry outwardly, I'm angry inwardly. Mm-hmm. Because I'm like, I'm 54 years old. Now I'm a piler. I love to catastrophize and throw everything in the pile. Now I can't even.
4: Yes.
2: Now I can't even.
4: Chris is a piler and I'm like, you need to stop stacking.
2: Right. And I love to like, can you go outside in the garage and get that and bring it in here for this fight? Yeah. I need more things. Right. Bring me more things.
4: There's something down there in the basement.
2: Boop, yep. Boop. Back it up.
4: But I also think on top of that, it's, we are actually in control. Like we have to take control of our mind. Like, so those are outside things. So like mind, body, and spirit. Like we have to actively almost talk yourself out of depression.
2: I can't talk myself out of depression. I have to move myself out of depression.
4: Right. But I also have to remind myself of the good things about me when I'm in that funk and I'm like, well, no, you know, or I feel bad about like not doing this. And then it kind of steamrolls. Like I've been needing to do paperwork and I've been putting it off and putting it off and putting it off. And yesterday it was so yucky and gross outside in that yellow light. Like I couldn't even be outside. It was messing with my eyes, my head. I'm like, nope. So I sat down and I felt so much better. Like it took me a lot longer and I knew it was going to take me a long time. And it's a pain in the butt because then you've got to go and get paperwork and you've got to get proof and all this stuff and figure out how to upload it and not tech savvy. But
3: after I did it, I was like, I actually feel better. I feel like I've accomplished something. And instead of like, wow.
2: A monkey mind thing to do. So I think that also happens when you have too many unfinished things.
3: Mm-hmm.
2: For me, when I have too many unfinished, and that's why I was like, I could probably attribute some of my depression to that list thing.
3: Mm.
2: I'm not getting anything accomplished on my list. And then, of course, I hear Mars is in retrograde. Of course, the technology is not going to work. Of course. And,
3: yeah.
2: And then I can calm myself for a second. Like, I'm not, I feel like I'm dragging a dead horse and I'm dragging it uphill.
3: Yeah.
2: And I do have one friend that I'll start talking and she goes, hey, are you dragging the horse up the hill again? I'm like, oh, most certainly. And she's like, just let him go.
3: Yeah.
2: Wherever he is, let him go. And it's like, okay. And sometimes I can convince myself I don't have time to work out because I'm whatever. Yeah. But you know what? None of it's getting done anyways.
3: Right.
2: Because you're in such a funk. Go do your workout. You can come to this with new eyes, new,
3: mm-hmm.
2: and it is amazing how I've been switching to working out in the afternoons because I'm trying to do swimming as part of my routine, but I really do need my workout in the morning. It sets the whole day up differently.
3: Yeah.
2: Where there's so many opportunities to go off the rails by the time I have to work out in the afternoon.
3: Yeah. And then so many things happen.
2: It's a mental thing
3: yeah.
2: where now you have to overcome the mental thing where the last thing you want to do is this thing that would make you feel better.
3: Yeah.
2: But it's
3: making it a priority, but, and it's like, so what I was trying to say is like making a choice to say, I'm going to choose to be happy. I'm going to choose to let that go. I'm going to choose to love me. I'm going to choose to do something good for me. And just because I get on the, you know, I don't want to cook. I don't want to do, you know, I don't feel like making this or I don't want to apply the same amount of effort that
2: friction.
3: Yeah.
2: Right. So I was like, wow, normally friction's good. A little bit of friction is good because it gives me something to rub up against to kind of like push myself, actually. For me,

0: spinning in and out, but our Earth is spinning, and there's bulges at the... So our oceans are actually bulges. We're not 100% round. And what's happening is we're spinning towards the moon and the sun.
1: So where it tilts.
0: We're tilting. And so it's the ocean is bulging. It's not pulling. And I'm like, you know what? I stopped watching the page. I can't relearn science to this level.
1: Right.
0: Something has to be known.
1: It will always be. Yes.
0: Something has to be known. I can watch that on another day, but today I'm too fragile. I'm too fragile. Now, if all of a sudden, if you told me that we don't operate, or, you know, like we don't spin around the sun, right, and I have to relearn that, I'm gonna freak out.
1: Right. Well, you know,
0: I need some kind of stable ground.
1: You've got to listen to this podcast because we've been listening. There's a couple on there, and it's called the Y Files. It's like Operation Podcast, the Y Files, and I've got the one pulled up. Well, I think I sent it to you, but it's like, it really makes you think about what you actually don't know. Mm-hmm. Like, we've been told that the tide goes in and out, and it makes sense, you know, it, because the shoreline changes, you know, it makes sense that it would. But the science of it, like, that makes sense too. Like, if our, you know, if our Earth is rotating and spinning, of course, it seems like there's going to be a shift. Like, that makes sense too. But they're like, they're talking about the lost files of the Bible.
0: Yeah.
1: Talking about like Jesus, and they found their marriage certificate, and this guy
0: of Jesus and Mary Magdalene.
1: Yes, and it's in there. It's like, well, why were we never told that? Why is it hidden from you?
0: Because they wanted Jesus to be pious, and they didn't want him banging some other
1: person. Well, to be perfect, but it's like, but it's also, it's a power. Like, Chris was like, I'm like, why would they hide that? Because they had to set him up to be pure and powerful. It's
0: instead of him being a man in human form.
1: But think about now, like, even now, the Vatican is so powerful. Like, Rome.
0: Is it bad for me to say that Jesus banged?
1: Right.
0: I don't think you're supposed to use that verbiage.
1: Well, but they had to be, you know.
0: He lay with her. Sorry, go on about the Vatican. I was just like, "That's, I'm going to hell."
1: Coitus.
0: Interrupt us.
1: Yes. But you think about that, like, there's so many people that will poo-poo all this, like they've been told all the time, and, you know, and even just thinking, even being open-minded and being like, you know, when Jesus fed the thousands with the five loaves of bread and the fish, and it's like, do you not see that people are speaking like in metaphors? And
0: we all love to exaggerate.
1: Yeah, but walking on water.
0: You know, like everyone had a good time and everyone was full.
1: Right, right.
0: Why? Because they were partying and Jesus made them feel good and they were full on love. And he was all about forgiveness.
1: Well, just listening to it and talking about, there's old books, and they're saying that there's books that were not in the Bible that talk about aliens. They talk about creatures of being called forth, the silver winged animal. Like, they talk about alien, you know, that's an alien. Like, so
0: I want aliens to be true, because think of all the different species we have on Earth.
1: Right.
0: Right? How magical that is. And we think we're the most intelligent, but we've created the bomb, and we're always at war, and we're creating something that's probably going to lead to our extinction. And we're running towards it at full speed. You know, like we're driving in a plane towards, like, how can we get there 550 miles an hour?
1: I mean, there's people that believe that we've done this over and over and over and over again. Like,
0: yeah,
1: rebuilt civilization. Over
0: yeah,
1: and
0: it's
1: over
0: like,
1: and
0: where
1: over
0: are the Egyptians? Right. Where are this group? Where's that group? Where's the Mayans? Where's this group?
1: But it's like, maybe we're coming back and learning technology way faster.
0: Right, because we already kind of knew it at one point.
1: Right.
0: But we haven't learned the lesson that goes with it.
1: Right. I mean, because I am a firm believer, like, you're going to repeat the mistakes.
0: Over
1: you're
0: going to
1: repeat
0: again
1: your lessons until you, you know, your mistakes until you learn your lesson.
0: Well, I think of so many things of, like, and what's, because for the longest time I was like, what's the point of grief and death? And it's like, no, it's not a lesson to be learned as much as a reminder of what you have to do, because that always exists.
1: Mm.
0: You know, what do I have to do when I feel grief? What do I have to do? Okay, I need, you know,

0: Life is short. These people around me who I love are here a limited amount of time. I'm going first or they're going first. Let me spend more time with them. Let me know that they know they're loved. Mm-hmm. Let me know. You know what I mean? So sometimes I, if it's not like, am I supposed to be learning some lesson? Like, I feel like I should be learning something. Right? And when I come to the depression thing, I'm a hothouse orchid. I need a very specific environment. The only person who's going to give that environment to me is me. Mm-hmm. Every time I go off the rails, it's because I'm not prioritizing the four simple things that would make it conveniently.
1: Or sometimes we're picking up, sometimes we pick up stress. We pick up things that
0: aren't ours.
1: Aren't ours. And we carry it. And sometimes you don't even realize you're carrying it.
0: And one of the things that I've noticed is collectively, we have a lot to complain about. Right? And so everyone's doing a lot of complaining. Me included. Me included. Nothing good happens with my mood when I think I'm pretty sure I can say the word bitch and complain. Like, when I bitch and complain, nothing good is coming from this. I'm making myself more upset.
1: Yeah.
0: I'm marinating in the upset.
1: You're wallowing.
0: Yep. I'm marinating. Everyone's going to be flavored with it. Mm-hmm. It's going to be an argument somewhere else because they're sensing my dissatisfaction, right. And then they're going to take that personally towards an offense against them. That's going to start erupt something else.
1: That's the thing that you've got to stop. You've got to have that pattern interrupt. But also just like so moving. Like the other day, you know, I've been in a funk for a while, but I literally went through our whole property and I'm trimming shrubs, I'm trimming trees, I'm weeding, and I'm just getting it all, and I'm transplanting some things.
0: But is that a form of control for you? Like, I'm controlling?
1: I felt like it was, to me, I've let things go so long.
0: Yeah.
1: Like I've let things go. I have not taken care of things.
0: Yeah, yeah.
1: And I come in and I see like this stilbe and it's got all these dead branches sticking up. And I'm like, man, it felt like to me, and why I was such a Nazi about it. It was like, I'm finally getting things in order. I'm putting things back is how it felt. So maybe it is controlling.
0: And that's a feng shui thing. Like no dead plants, no trash, no, because that outer state of unresolved or... Yeah. Past its like dead things need to be buried or put away, like there, otherwise you're just inviting more of it into your life as a feng shui thing. So it's funny how no matter the whether it's a religious, spiritual or some form of like organization system is using the same exact thing, they'll just have different language for it.
1: Yes
0: Because I was wondering, you know, my mother, everything had to be perfect, nothing on counters, vacuum lined and whatever. And it's like, that's all well and great. That makes you feel like you're in control and that everything is organized, but your mental state is still an out of control. And the reason why you need to have that is because inside's so crazy.
1: Yes.
0: But
1: I totally agree with that.
0: When I start rebelling against that is because I use that as control. And it's false control. And I really don't have control. And then I'm personally not acknowledging that everything is uncertain. And once I kind of get into we don't know. So one of my most recent things is I'm having a mental issue. And that's just personal to me. It doesn't actually have to be named. It's a mood, right? Yeah. One of the things I say is the reason why I work out 6 days a week is because one day off is 7 days off.
1: Mm-hmm.
0: And I don't want that to be the case, but it has proven itself to me over my life so consistently. And what happens? I took one day off. Mm-hmm. It was 5 days before I started working out again. And I'm upset.
1: Yeah.
0: Because I'm not my pillars. I can't build this building on broken pillars.
1: Right.
0: And I can't keep shifting the pillars
1: from
0: underneath.
1: Well, if you don't show up to do the work, it's not going to get built.
0: Yes. Yes. So, you know, being in a bad mood and having this whole thing. And when I was starting to be like, oh, okay, I feel myself sliding. Okay. What did I have a vegetable in the last 5 days? No, I've been having cake. Right. So what I can do is say, okay, make something healthy everything, get on the bike or get, you know, go do something. Now, once I take two things, the other two things will happen naturally and I'll get back on track.
1: Yeah.
0: I don't have to beat myself up. I don't have to call myself names. I don't have to say, you haven't figured this out again. It's a practice. It's not a destination.
1: Right.
0: Life is not a destination.
1: Well, I think it's too. That's what I mean too. It's like you can still do all this. You can. You definitely need to. I am definitely a mover. I've got to do something. And I feel like that day landscaping, and like it's one of the hottest days there. I could have been by the pool, and I'm like, I'm in my bathing suit, and you know, I'm trimming trees, and I've got the clippers out. I've got the little chainsaw out. I've got my little tiny shears where I'm bonsaiing these little trees. And I mean, I love work. I love gardening anyway, but I'm like looking around almost frantically, like, all right, what else can I do? Like, I want to be outside. I want to do it. And then I can see the difference. And it's like, wow, I'm going back to creating beauty.
0: Yeah. And also fruits of your labor.
1: Yes.
0: I have put forth effort and I have something visual. I have proof.
1: Yes.
0: Because and so a lot of what we're doing is not... I was thinking how much we consume that makes us unsatisfied. I think that's part of the complaining piece. Mm. I was thinking that. So I don't.
1: Well, it's like set yourself up for smaller wins and then thinking about. So I know that like I'm putting it to me. I actually even thought about it while I was working. I was like, yeah, I'm putting our house back in order. There's so many things that we've just kind of neglected. Whether it was like, you know, I like the pillows being all arranged on the couch and, you know, upstairs on our landing, it's our space. So a lot of times, you know, I will fix them before I go to bed so I can walk out and it's like, it's perfect. But it's things like that, that I haven't been doing and I just leave it. And I feel like that. Ugh. And you know, it was, you know, Chris has left his sweatshirt, you know, he left a sweatshirt laying on the end and it was just, there's a pair of socks here and it's not messy, but it's chaos for me because I don't like stuff on the countertops. And I've just been noticing, like I've let those things go. And a lot of times I like to go to bed and there's nothing in the sink and I have left clean dishes in that side and not put them away. So it's just, I've gotten so much out of my routine that starting outside and working my way inside, it's like it's actually healed that part of me in feeling like I'm actually putting myself back in order.
0: Yes. And I think that's very useful.
1: Because my space is very important.
0: One of the questions he was talking about is, do we engage in healthy behavior for ourselves? And is the negative relationship with ourselves preventing us from taking care of ourselves? Like, so... Esther Perel says, if your relationships with yourself or your relationships with other people suck, what is the purpose of living longer?
1: Mm.
0: Right? We have always been fascinated with the living forever concept as a species, right? We want to deny the reality of our impermanence. Mm. And so that's why most of us do the things that we do. We want legacy. We want, you know, part of the creative process is to make something for people to enjoy that outlasts us. Like think of Monet and think of who's Frida. What was her last name? We're going to have to Google this. So one of the things that I thought was fascinating. So I'll kind of get back to the, you know, people need a reason to live. But who wants to live an unhealthy life longer? I didn't realize when people talked about living forever that I was going to feel the way I felt in my 50s.
1: Is it Kahlo? K-A-H-L-O?
0: Yes. So
1: Mexican painter.
0: Yes. She's a Mexican painter and she paints self-portraits. So the selfie has always existed, right? I think that's fascinating. And Van Gogh did selfies, you know, photographers have always done them. Painting has always done them. But she paints her eyebrows, those imperfect eyebrows.
1: Yeah. Yeah.
0: And what I think is fascinating about that is I would not paint the imperfect eyebrows if I was selfieing. If I was painting myself.
1: You wouldn't?
0: I would not paint those eyebrows. I would paint much better eyebrows. I would You know, but... doing that, is that the selfie? Because isn't it to examine what's the point of that?
1: Mm.
0: What's the point of the selfie? Is it then the pretending? Is it then the what you're putting out to the world? Because we all have an idealized self that we're trying to put out to the world. And I don't think we should put that idealized self away entirely.
1: Mm.
0: So I'm going to get off on a slight tangent. So there's a book, Yesteryear. And it is a book about a trad wife influencer who is online always talking about, you know, making her own butter and doing things like in the olden days. And she wakes up and it's the olden days. It's 1855. And one of the concepts in there is, you know, just pretend. That's how you're going to get yourself through this hard time. You're going to pretend you're okay.
1: Mm.
0: And I'm like, pretending is useful sometimes, but only pretending is not useful at all, because I think that's how resentment builds.
1: Yes. Yeah, I think so. But I do think, you know, pretending yourself into a good mood.
0: Right. So yeah. where does it, where is that useful? And I think about positive self-talk versus negative self-talk. And I realize that when you said, do I speak to myself negatively? I do, but I don't actually think it's my voice. It's in my voice, yes, in my head. But yeah, it, that is not, because I will,
1: yeah,
0: I will never criticize a friend when they are down. I will never, you know, I always try to bring it to a positive thing.
1: What do you think the voice sounds like? Because I think I agree with you. When I talk to myself,
0: it sounds like my voice, but it is not the thing I would say to anyone, let alone myself. So it is not mine. It is an outside, it is the collective teacher, spouse.
1: Yeah.
0: It's very parental. It's very disappointed.
1: Yeah.
0: It's not my voice. It is amalgam of a number of voices in their critical form, not in their pure form. I had great teachers who said amazing things to me, but it is the one teacher who had that, like, stepped on that nerve.
1: Yeah. Yeah.
0: But then it's when my mother was,
1: it's all the people that made you feel, whether it was inadequate or not good enough, it's that when your negative self-talk, it's something that you've picked up from people along the way, whether it was an attitude, words, behavior. And that's why I think, like, tricking, I don't like to use the word tricking yourself, but, you know, I think I said a long time, you know, gratitude is the gateway to grace, and giving ourselves grace by actually just slowing down and just seeing, like, all the beauty that's around you, and, like, convincing yourself to be in a good mood. I am grateful. I'm grateful for this day, you know, because it could have gone so much worse. Like, even just on the way here, the gas station, saw these two teenagers sitting on the side, and it just took me a minute because there's traffic going, that there's an ambulance there and there's a police car there. So I'm like, somebody had an accident. And I was like, man, what a bad way to start a Thursday morning.
0: Mm-hmm.
1: And I'm like, so much life can be so different. You know, we can choose. I just was thinking about how we actually can choose whether we can be in a good mood or in a bad mood. And I think I've been focusing on that for the last 2 weeks, been thinking about that, because it is kind of hard.
0: And how do you get yourself in a better mood when you know, like, you wake up and you're like, I'm foul. Like, I texted Carolyn. She's like, how you doing? I'm like, wow, I got hair across my ass. I woke up on the wrong side of the bed. I should go back. She was like, maybe you should go back to bed. It's like, yeah, maybe. Or maybe Marilyn said that. You like, go back and restart this.
1: Yeah.
0: Because once I'm in there, I'm like, we are snowballing to the finish line.
1: Yeah.
0: But I couldn't help it. But I also hadn't done my checklist of, you ate 40 pieces of cake. You know, like, you have you been eating? Because the question should be, okay, what can you do to eat better today? What can you do to move as soon as possible? Mm. Move a couple of times a day. Put on some music. Put on some cheerful music or something that'll make you feel better. Then I will sleep better tonight. We can see, hopefully, the dreams.
1: What makes me happy? That's what I ask myself. Mm. What will make me happy? What will make me happy right now?
0: And then, but when you're not in a bad mood, you go nothing.
1: Yes, sometimes. That's why I go shopping.
0: Yeah. But you know what? You know why shopping doesn't make me feel better? There is a consumption period where the consumption is not making me satisfied. Mm. It's not satisfying. It's not scratching the itch.
1: Yeah.
0: And when I do enough things that I have thrown money at something or I've thrown time at something.
1: Well, see, to me, it's not just shopping. Sometimes it's just you go in and so I was saying earlier, going into the store, I don't really have anything in mind, but just being open to the possibility that I might find
0: the perfect thing.
1: Yes. And so now my mind is focused on something different. Mm-hmm. So even if I don't buy anything, I've let all that stuff go. It's almost like you go into this blank space, or I've used that to go in a blank space, you know, and I've used shopping sometimes just because like my kids, Chris was working, my kids were at their dad's and I had separation, like anxiety, just to the point where they didn't have a cell phone. And, you know, I knew that I was being manipulated and I knew that communication was going to be cut off from me. And so it's just worrying and it's things about, so I didn't have a lot of money to spend, you know, I'm a single mom. So I would go to Target or I would go to a little boutique or I'd do something and I would literally just walk around and I'm like looking, well, maybe I'll find like the perfect dress or maybe a cute pair of shorts or so it's almost like, it blocked it all out for me.
0: And it gave you something else to focus on. Yes, that was better.
1: Yes. And so I'm just looking at that. So I'm not thinking about, oh, he said this, she did that. I'm not thinking about these bills are due and, you know, reframing. It gives me, it's a pattern interrupt to help me reframe my mindset.
0: Yeah. Great.
1: Yay.
0: I'm going to use music and eating lentil salad. You're going to use shopping.
1: Shopping and yard work.
0: You should always tune in to Lisa and Robin on the mic because we hope to make you laugh and smile, even though we're always talking about solving all of our problems, not one problem at a time. 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
3: USA Radio News. I'm John Summers. President Trump says Iran freed a U.S. citizen detained in 2024. In a post on Truth Social, Trump said the woman was released as a gesture of goodwill. He said she's safely out of the country and in good condition. The rain-soaked Texas Hill Country is getting hit with yet another day of flooding.
4: We are dealing with and responding to a flood that is likely going to break records.
3: Governor Abbott has already issued disaster declarations for the area north and west of San Antonio. Todd Blanche faces some tough questions from the Senate today in his bid to become the next U.S. Attorney General. Blanche has served as acting Attorney General since Trump fired Pam Bondi in April. In Wednesday's hearing, senators grilled Blanche on the anti-weaponization fund, which would give $1.8 billion to victims of the Biden administration. Blanche also faced questions about his handling of the department files related to convicted sex offender Jeffrey Epstein. Mexico's foreign ministry formally asked U.S. prosecutors to investigate the deaths of Mexican illegal aliens who have died in ICE custody.
5: The request by the Mexican government follows the recent death of Mexican national Lorenzo Salgado Arujo, who was shot and killed by an ICE agent during a July 7th raid in Houston. At least 17 Mexican nationals have died during immigration enforcement operations throughout President Trump's second term, with 14 deaths reported while in ICE custody and 3 during operations by other agencies. During a news briefing, the president of Mexico, Claudia Sheinbaum, said, "I don't think anyone approves of this situation." I'm Scott Carr.
3: It's the hottest time of year, and a physician's raising awareness about dehydration in seniors. Dr. Ronan Factora with the Cleveland Clinic says seniors have less water in their body because the amount goes down as you get older, so seniors can't afford to lose as much as the rest of the population. From America's News Network, USA Radio News.
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3: Georgia's senators secured millions for infrastructure projects.
9: U.S. Senators John Ossoff and Reverend Raphael Warnock announced over $26 million in federal funding for Georgia to support infrastructure projects in the ports of Savannah and Brunswick, as well as a transportation project in Cobb County. Savannah CEO reports that the funding will be used to install fiber connections for connected vehicles in the ports, improve efficiency in freight operations, and realign Cobb Parkway at McCollum Parkway in Cobb County. Senators Ossoff and Warnock emphasized the importance of securing federal funding to keep supply chains running smoothly and communities better connected. I'm Thomas Cage.
3: A new warning from economist and artificial intelligence experts says governments and businesses need to prepare now for the rapid rise of AI.
10: Researchers from Stanford University's Digital Economy Lab have released an open letter signed by more than 200 economists and AI experts. The group says artificial intelligence could become dramatically more powerful over the next decade, creating major economic benefits while also putting some jobs at risk. The researchers urging policy makers and industry leaders to establish some safeguards and policies that ensure AI works alongside people and benefits society as a whole. I'm Monica Nelson.
3: The cause of death for actor Sam Neill is revealed. The 78-year-old died of pneumonia earlier this week, surrounded by family in Sydney, Australia. I'm John Summers, USA Radio News.
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1: It's time for the Don Paré Show. 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

0: Joshua and beyond. It's Tuesday, and it's time for your host, Don Pare.
1: It's high noon on Tuesday. I didn't bring the sun, brought a lot of heat. And I'm getting heat from George because I'm not doing well with the artificial intelligence. But I'm getting there. I'm practicing. I told him I'm practicing. So today we have two guests I've been waiting to see, meet them for the longest time. And we first met this morning. And they're from Family Promise. Family Promise is a very special place, in not only in New Hampshire, but throughout the country, really. They're all over the place in a good way. So today we have LaTanya Muccioli and Joanne Perez, correct?
2: Correct.
1: I get it. I get that. So before we, I've been in a habit now of reading someone's obituary, someone who stands out, especially in the local community. But this time I'm going to do it kind of like far away, and that's in upstate New York, specifically Orozville. And there was a young lady who was born in around 1656. So we're going back, okay? She died in 1680, so she was only 24 years old. She was known as the Lily of the Mohawks. Now, Joanne's going to like this because she ended up being born the Lily of the Hola of the Mohawks, whose name is Saint Katira Tikwitha. And she was born in around Orozville, New York, upstate New York. And when she was a young child, there was an epidemic, and it was so severe that she lost both her parents. Her father was an Indian chief, and her mother had become a Christian. She was baptized just a few years before. So here she was. She was being brought up by an aunt and an uncle, and they brought her up. But they didn't like the fact that she wanted to become a Christian. She wanted to be baptized. And in those days, it was difficult being an Indian and living in a non-Christian atmosphere. And they meant well. They met medicine men, you know, were the head of the tribe along with the chief. So she had developed part of that disease. I'm going to have to read it because I forgot that. Oh, it's smallpox. So she was orphaned at 4 years old. She survived the smallpox, but it left facial scars and impaired vision. Her vision was terrible. They gave her a nickname of, you know, they laughed at her because she would bump into things. So the nickname that they gave her was the girl that bumps into things. She was awkward. She was drop everything. But she became a devout Catholic. Even though she was born in Orozville, New York, her aunt and uncle strongly opposed the growing Christian influence in their community. Despite her uncle's resistance, Kateri learned about the Catholic faith from Jesuit missionaries. They were also known as Black Robes. And she was baptized at age 20, taking the name Kateri, the Mohawk form of Catherine. Her refusal to marry and her commitment to the faith sparked hostility and threats from her village. She was threatened as a young girl. To escape persecution, she undertook a gruel journey to the mission of St. Francis, a Christian indigenous settlement near Montreal, Canada. Montreal. Correct, Montreal. There, she spent her final years in prayer and performing acts of charity and intense ascetic practices. Kateri passed away at the age of 24 on April 17th, 1680. She witnesses her The witnesses at her deathbed claimed that the smallpox scars that were on her face, was loaded with scars, cleared up within minutes. So there are so many, many great stories if you look her up at marvelous things. She was finally canonized as a saint it was Pope Benedict who canonized her. So that was about roughly 15, 18 years ago when she was canonized. So wonderful, wonderful story about someone. She was the first American-born saint. So it's a remarkable thing. 24 years old, she was a Catholic. She was a Christian for 4 years. She became a saint. Incredible. So I have two would-be saints with me. And they represent family promise. And I'm telling you, family promise has a great track record. But in talking with these two young ladies who happened to become my two new nieces, the family promise is in good hands. I'll tell you that right now. And I've been somewhat associated with Family Promise in a very, very small way. I'm the bagel guy. Did you know that?
2: It's coming back to me now. Yes.
1: I make sure that they get bagels over there almost once a week, yeah, sometimes Friday. Twice. So it's, anyways, that's my small relationship. And Pam was the... head of Family Promise at the time. She's now retired.
2: Yes.
1: And LaTanya, I'm going to try it without looking at the book. LaTanya has taken over. And she brought Joanne along. And I'm glad she did, because Joanna has a little story about infant Jesus. And now you're from Nashua. We didn't know this till a few minutes ago. You're both from Nashua. So tell us a little bit about your involvement, because how long have you been married again?
3: 40 years.
1: 40 years.
3: Yes.
1: And you have?
3: I have three children.
1: Three children.
3: Three grandchildren.
1: Okay.
3: Yep. And, my connection to Infant Jesus is I actually went there as a child for elementary school.
1: Yeah.
3: I will date myself if I wouldn't even know the date. So I'm 58, so
1: yeah.
3: I would have been 5. So what's that, 53 years ago?
1: Yeah.
3: And
1: the reason you say that infant Jesus is because that's where Family Promise is.
3: Yes.
1: At the present time. So you went to school in infant Jesus.
3: I walked those halls.
1: And why did you go to infant Jesus? Is there a...
3: That's just where my parents wanted us to go. They immigrated from Canada, so that was, and I made my first Holy Communion at Infant Jesus Church, and yeah. I think that's where the connection was. That was the church they belonged to.
1: Yeah.
3: And the faith was important to them.
1: Right. Yeah.
3: But yeah, that's where I walked the halls at first, and I walk them now.
1: And you were born and brought up in a small town in Canada.
3: I was not born and brought up. I was brought up, basically. We were there quite often.
1: Yep.
3: But I was born here.
1: Okay.
3: Yep. My parents were born and brought up in Canada.
1: So after infant Jesus schooling,
3: I went to St. Joe's, then St. Louis, then St. Patrick's.
1: Oh, okay.
3: Yes.
1: Which was called Sacred Heart.
3: Nope. St. Patrick's.
1: St. Patrick's.
3: Mm-hmm.
1: Not the school, though.
3: Yeah, right next door.
1: Right, no, it wasn't it called the Sacred Heart Church, the school? No,
3: St. Patrick's.
1: St. Patrick's, okay.
3: Yeah.
1: So presently, it's a transitional housing. The group that I'm associated with, the Gate City Bike Co-op, we got our start there because that hadn't been used in 35, 40 years.
3: Yeah.
1: And Father Kirpa gave us permission to use one room for a couple of months and for no charge. Because there was no heat. There was no water. And he said, yeah, no charge. The bikes didn't mind. We did, but the bikes didn't mind. And that's where we started the bike co-op, fixing bikes that people donate to us and giving them for free for people who don't have the means of transportation. And that's where we started 8 years ago. And started off with one room, then two rooms, then three rooms, and four. So Gate City Bike Co-op is going very strong under the leadership of Richard Schwartz, Tony Otaro, and Don Amasso. Any one of you know Donna?
2: Yeah, of course.
3: We work with Donna all the time.
2: We love Donna.
3: We love her.
1: Most anybody that I invite on the program, if I want to say anything about Donna Maso, all I have to do is say her name.
3: Yeah.
1: And then you can tell me some stories. So I'm going to ask Latanya, where did you meet Donna and how did you come across her?
2: So prior to my time here at Family Promise, I worked for the City of Nashua's Public Health Department as the Housing Services Officer. And Donna was just always at every meeting I was at, almost, just really promoting transportation resources for our community. So part of my role as the Housing Services Officer was to lead the city's strategy for addressing housing stability in Nashua, but also addressing homelessness. So a lot of individuals that I had met with through street outreach and such were struggling with transportation to get to jobs, to get to the DMV, to get their license, really just to kind of get around every day to navigate their life. So Donna was always in meetings, promoting transportation options, bringing flyers for the Gate City Bike Co-op, and helping me and my team connect individuals experiencing homelessness with bikes and other transportation resources.
1: Yeah. Donna and I, as a matter of fact, she was a big supporter from the very beginning at the Gate City Bike Co-op. She signed probably 75% of the vouchers because you need to get a voucher. Someone will vouch for you. She knows more people in the city, both well-to-do and not so well-to-do. It's incredible. So there was never any question. Donna vouched for the person. The person's going to get a bike, and they'll get a new helmet and new locks. So it's and at no charge. Now, Donna is the vice president of the Gate City Co-op and has been for the past 4 years now. So she's still very much involved with the bike co-op and transportation because that's what she's in charge of the transportation or
2: regional planning.
1: I always forget that name. The regional planning that they meet, we've been meeting once a month. She invited me to that when she first got that position about 3 years ago. I went there. I had no idea what they were talking about. I said, Donna, I don't belong here. She said, yes, you do. And then the more I got to go to the meetings sometimes, and I didn't want to, the more I realized, the bike co-ops plays a small role, but an important role. And we continue to do that under the leadership of Donna and Richard Schwartz and Tony Otaro. So that being said, I have to explain why you're my new niece, you and Joanne. So the reason is because, now, Joanne, you will appreciate this, because I come from a family of 13, okay? So how many nephews and nieces do I have? 52, a full deck.
3: Yeah.
1: Okay? Sometimes we're not playing with a full deck. But so I have 52 nephews. And when George, the station owner, asked, you know, what's different about, we got to give you a name. We better call your program a name. So what's different about you? I said, I don't know. I said, I have a bunch of nephews and nieces. So he said, good, we'll call you Uncle Don, the Uncle Don Hour of Wit and Wisdom. So I have wit and wisdom.
3: It may be the opposite, though, but okay.
1: We can transpose
3: that. Latanya's got a lot more wisdom than I do.
1: Yeah. So you told me a little bit about your past in Nashua and involvement with, oddly enough, Infant Jesus and
3: having St. Joe's,
1: getting married, yeah, and having kids, grandchildren, mm-hmm, and then going back to infant Jesus. And,
3: yeah.
1: Wow, that's incredible.
3: Now, it's a full circle.
1: Do your kids and grandchildren know that?
3: Yes.
1: They do?
3: Yeah.
1: Well, they certainly do now because they're on radio.
3: They're pretty, they think it's pretty cool.
1: Yeah, I would say. So, but in Tanya's case, you were also born and brought up in Nashua.
2: Yes.
1: But your parents lived off of West Hollis Street or going into Hollis?
2: Going into Hollis.
1: Okay.
2: Yeah.
1: Yeah. I live not too far. My wife and I live not too far from the Hollis line, as a matter of fact.
2: Okay.
1: So where did you go to school?
2: So I went to Maine Dunstable Elementary School.
1: Oh, that's right.
2: Yeah.
1: Right.
2: And then the former Elm Street Middle School.
1: Yeah.
2: And Nashua High School South.
1: Okay. Wow. But so you stayed all within.
2: Yeah.
1: Oh, goodness sakes. It takes you 10 minutes to get to each one. From
2: exactly.
1: One to the other.
2: Yeah.
1: So the Elm Street School, did you go, what was it, till the sixth grade or eighth grade?
2: I went when,
3: it was seventh, eighth, and ninth. She went to school with my kids.
2: Yeah, seventh, eighth, and ninth.
1: You're
2: it was
1: kidding.
2: Right after the transition.
3: No.
2: Yep.
1: Wow. Wow.
2: Yep.
1: Good for you. And then the high school South.
2: Nashua High School South, yes. Yeah.
1: So.
2: And it's funny. It's just funny how things kind of bring us back to where we went to school. So in my previous job working for the city, we used the Elm Street Middle School as an overnight warming station for people experiencing homelessness.
1: That's right.
2: So it was just really surreal being back in the school. And, I'm a lot older now and bigger now. So it just, it felt different. And I got to go around the hallways because the school's no longer active, but there was still some school supplies and furniture left in the building. Yeah. So I got to essentially go shopping for supplies for the warming station. So it was very interesting to be in the building.
1: Yeah. You must have gotten involved with the community group. Why do I always make that mess? Executive director, we meet monthly at the city hall.
2: Oh, the Greater Nashua Continuum of Care.
1: Continuum of Care.
2: Mm-hmm. So I'm the vice chair.
1: You are.
2: I am.
1: I haven't been to a meeting in 5 months.
2: Okay.
1: I'm making a confession.
2: Yeah. Well, and we have one coming up in August.
1: I know.
2: First Wednesday.
1: First Wednesday of the month, and that's where I met Bob Mack.
2: Okay.
1: No, who knows Bob Mack here?
3: I do. Mr. Mack.
1: Joanne, how come you know Bob Mack?
3: He was my former supervisor, my former boss.
1: Yeah.
3: Yeah, he's the officer for the welfare office.
1: Yeah. He's the most colorful person.
3: He's amazing.
1: Lovable
3: he's
1: person.
3: He's amazing.
1: And he helped directly with the Gate City Bike Co-op from the very, very beginning. Because I had announced it at one of the meetings, and he said, because I remember towards the end, he said, well, there's nothing else to talk about. Don, you want to say something? And that's all it was. I said, I don't know. I said, there's a guy, John Burke, and I were thinking of, fixing bikes and giving them. So he said, that's a great idea. And that's how we get started. Once the Continuum of Care people, made up of, 35, 40 organizations, mm-hmm, once they heard about that, they said, I could use that service. I have a client that could use that service. And it just went from there. And it snowballed and snowballed and snowballed. So it's thanks to Bob Mack, really. Mm-hmm. And he might think that it's a drop in a bucket and one of the things that he does, but it's a big drop.
3: It's huge.
2: Huge.
3: Yeah. I know it's helped a lot of our kids, a lot of my prevention clientele, too.
1: Yeah, yeah. Yeah. So now you're both with Family Promise.
3: Mm-hmm. Yep.
1: And we're going to talk about how Family Promise gets started. So who wants to take that on first, LaTanya?
2: I will. And Joanne,
3: I'm going to let LaTanya take that one.
2: I brought a cheat sheet because I've only been with Family Promise for a month and a half.
1: Yeah.
2: But I am fascinated by our inception story. So we're actually an affiliate of Family Promise National.
1: Right.
2: So they are a national organization focused on ending family homelessness. Okay. And so it really started with this woman named Karen Olson. And she was on her way to a business meeting in New York, and she came across a woman experiencing homelessness.
1: Mm-hmm. What year was this?
2: This was 1986.
1: Good. This is a pop-up
2: case. I know.
3: He's testing you.
2: 1986. And so Karen stopped to talk to this woman, and she got to know her. And in that conversation, she was very surprised to hear that experiencing homelessness directly impacted this woman's self-worth and just thoughts of belonging in the community. So Karen provided her with a sandwich and continued speaking with her and learning about her. And it really empowered Karen to kind of focus on addressing homelessness in her community.
1: Right.
2: So in New York or New Jersey, she started collaborating with her children, bringing food to support people experiencing homelessness, so serving them meals. And then she was able to get her local community involved. Mm. And she got some of the faith-based organizations in her community involved.
1: These are all interfaith members of the community.
2: Correct. So she created what's called the first Interfaith Hospitality Network, which was multiple faith-based organizations coming together to address homelessness.
1: Mm-hmm.
2: And so that became a national network in 1988. And in 2003, the Interfaith Hospitality Network became Family Promise National.
1: All right.
2: And so right now there's Family Promise affiliates in over 40 states.
1: Right.
2: And so here in New Hampshire, Joanne and I are representing Family Promise of Southern New Hampshire. And we have locations in Nashua and Derry.
1: Mm-hmm.
2: And we also are affiliates with a Family Promise on the Seacoast. And Family Promise Laconia opened somewhat recently.
3: Yes. Right, they're doing prevention right now.
2: Okay.
3: Solely. Yeah. And then Concord.
2: And then Family Promise Concord.
1: Yeah, because there are different aspects. You can't put homelessness in one category. And it's everything. Everything. Mm-hmm.
3: Different needs.
1: This lady that Karen Olson helped out, she probably could write a book about her life.
2: Mm-hmm.
1: And we talked about that a little bit. All three of us could write a book about our lives. When you're homeless, you can write a book about your life too. And I think Karen recognized that this person has a past, and it's important. It's important to cherish that. And you cherish that person. You treat that person like gold. And I think Karen, I'm not sure, but I think Karen was impressed with a lady by the name of Day. Sandra Day? Sandra Day? She ran a shelter type place in New York City. Dorothy Day. Here it is.
2: Okay.
1: Dorothy Day. And she helped people out a great deal. And I think Karen took some of her qualities, if you will, and brought them to become Family Promise. Now, Family Promise locally, even though at the present time it's in Infant Jesus, used to be Infant Jesus School, used to be in Hudson.
2: Mm-hmm.
1: So who knows the history of Hudson? Who wants to discuss that?
3: When I came on to Family Promise, it was already in Nashua, so I don't know the full history in Hudson. I know they were at the presentation of Mary. They were called the Anne Marie House.
1: Yeah.
3: Mm-hmm. I believe they were there for over 10 years.
1: Yeah.
2: Yep.
3: And they housed... I'm going to throw a guess out there because it's smaller than where we are now, but bigger than Derry. So maybe 12 families.
1: All right.
3: Mm-hmm. A big success rate. I did work with them with the city welfare. We kind of worked together in referring people there, as well as them referring people to the welfare office.
1: Yeah. What a combination. Homeless welfare families. So it's, health department.
3: Oh, it's all connected. Goodness. Like when you say the COC, it's all... All of those organizations were all connected in some way or form. And then at that point, we were, I say we, Family Promise, was at the sisters needed their space back.
1: Right.
3: And this was all during COVID. So they found a spot at Infant Jesus and literally opened up during COVID.
1: Yeah, they designed this just for you, Joanne.
3: Yeah.
2: They did.
1: They said, let's get a home for Joanne.
3: Okay. All right. So she I don't know about that, but yeah, they did everything. Amazing job. The team was amazing. All done during COVID. Opened up, moved the families in. All when everything was shut down. So it was a huge, huge asset to Nashua. And an asset to the families. We're the one of the only organizations that will take intact families, single dads,
1: right,
3: and moms and dads, not just aunts and dad and children.
1: Right.
3: You know, so it's a pretty important need of the community.
1: Now, Joanne and I had a brief 2-minute talk about something that's different between Canadians and U.S. citizens, and there is a big demarcation. You go up to where Joanne was brought up, they don't speak English. They still don't speak English.
3: No.
1: But one of the terms that Joanne and I know that's very unique about French Canadians, I'm not even sure if they say it in France, but when a child, 5-year-old child, leaves home to go to school for the first time, many of those French Canadians' parents will, what would they say to the child, Joanne?
3: Restez sage.
1: Soyez sage. Make good decisions. Because at that point, their parents aren't around to tell them what to do, mm-hmm. what not to do, where to go. And so they have to make their own decisions. Holy cow. So how do you do that? They tell them, just make good decisions,
3: mm-hmm.
1: you know, and that plays a role in Family Promise, if I'm not mistaken. Is that correct? To make good decisions?
2: Yeah, we definitely provide case management support to families. So families meet with our case management team, and they help them obtain employment, or if they're working, bring them to opportunities that might, you know, maybe they have an entry level job, but they need a career so that they can be self-sufficient.
1: Right.
2: So kind of helping lead people down the right path alongside them for what's interesting to them and what they want their life to look like. We help find housing. We connect people to healthcare and other resources that they may need, childcare specifically. We have some rules and accountability.
1: I was going to ask you, because there are rules, because one of the biggest issue is safety,
2: mm-hmm.
1: you know, and it has to be a safe place for the client, for the employer, or if you will, the employee, everybody around there. So security is a very important aspect of a group or an organization like Family Promise. So how many families do you have, for example?
2: So our Nashua facility at Infant Jesus has capacity for up to 24 families,
1: right.
2: but it's based on the size of the family. So right now I think we have about 14-ish families.
1: Mm-hmm.
2: So the way that our program is set up is each family gets a 2-room suite. All of the suites have connecting hotel room doors.
1: Yes, I think it's because they're schools.
2: Yeah.
1: They're school classrooms.
2: Mm-hmm.
1: And the first time that I went there, Pam was showing me around, and this was quite a few years ago, and they when you first started, and so if you were a small family of maybe two, you had one classroom. And then she said, we have a suite. I said, what do you mean, a suite? She said, we open up the door to the other room.
2: Yep.
1: And is that how it is now?
2: That's how it is. So right now we have about 14 families, because some of those families are larger in size and take up more than one suite.
1: Right.
2: And then in Derry, I want to say we have capacity for 8 families. And right now we have 6 or 7.
1: Okay.
2: And families typically stay with us for a 12-month period.
1: Yeah. Do they sign a contract of some sort?
2: They do. So they sign a program agreement, just adhering to all of the rules that we have. So we have a curfew. We expect folks to be working. We expect folks to remain with their children while they're in the house the entire time. We don't want to have children left unsupervised.

0: is so well set up. So you know that this food belongs to this family. And some, I don't know if she had the date of some products to make sure that this has been there for 2 months now. I think it should go.
1: Time to go.
2: Yes. Yes.
0: Yeah. But you, your volunteers of as far as the meals are concerned, how does that work out for breakfast, lunch, and dinner?
2: So we provide families with 4 dinner meals throughout the week.
0: 4.
2: And then they have the ability to cook their own meals. Even if they don't want the prepared ones that we have, they could still prepare their own.
0: I forgot that you have commercial stoves.
2: We do. Beautiful. We have a commercial kitchen, and we also have a pantry. So we have donated food items that are free of charge for all of our families.
0: Yeah.
2: So they have access to going into the pantry to cook whatever they'd like for their family. And of course, we have our bagels that come in the morning. So we have
1: breakfast
2: those.
1: Is all set.
2: Breakfast is all set. And then they can prepare whatever they'd like for lunch. And again, our families are working, or they're connected to government benefits. So they do have access to purchase their own food, and can prepare whatever they'd like for lunch. And our volunteers, so we have a volunteer director of operations, and his name is Matt. And Matt really does outreach out into the community and connects with any volunteers that are interested. So he works with a lot of different congregations in the Nashua area. And sometimes a team of volunteers from a congregation will come in and prepare a meal.
0: I like that. Yes, I read about that because you have, it's an interfaith group, so they take turns, if I'm not mistaken.
2: Yep.
0: So, and how does that work out? Does Matt take care of that section or what?
2: Yes, Matt keeps a schedule. So he'll do outreach to new congregations, and then we have some congregations that they might come the first Thursday of every month. Right. So we have a calendar for it.
0: Yeah, you don't have to go frequently as long as you pick a date, a day in a month.
2: Yeah.
0: And show up.
2: Yeah.
0: Yeah. That's all that you ask is, you know, you don't have to go there 10 times a month. You can go there once or twice.
2: Mm-hmm. Correct.
0: And, you know, just perform what you might think is a very easy, you know, activity.
2: Yeah.
0: For them.
2: And we have other ways to volunteer too. So our families are required to attend classes, so parenting classes and financial literacy classes.
0: Right.
2: So we have volunteers that come in and babysit the children while their parents are attending classes. So they'll babysit on site. We have some different play areas for kids and activities for them to do. Mm-hmm. So we have some volunteers that prefer that type of volunteering. Or we have volunteers that come and we just call it house sit.
1: Yeah.
2: So they'll just kind of be on site when there's no staff because we want to make sure there's someone in the building at all times.
0: Right.
2: So they might
0: 24 hours a day.
2: Yes. Yeah.
0: 7 days a week.
2: Correct.
0: Someone is there. They talk about a beautiful, secure facility, you know, because when you get, you know, 20 some odd families together, there are going to be some disagreements, and you need someone there to say, you know, at 9 o'clock at night or 2 o'clock in the morning, you got to, you know, straighten out. Let's get this fixed right now and nip it in the bud, if you will. And that's, I was so impressed by that because it's very difficult to have a shelter that may have only 9 or 10 people to have someone there 24 hours a day. It's almost impossible. But in this, how does that work out in your case? How do you do it?
1: Well, we do have 2 RSAs. So we do have RSAs. 2. So resident service advisor, staff assistant.
2: I think it's resident staff assistant.
1: So they live there.
0: They live there. Yeah.
1: So we have 2. So they alternate the overnight. Yep. So volunteers, I think, start coming in at 6 in the morning, and they stay till a staff member comes in, which is normally me, at 8:30.
0: Right.
1: So so we do have 2 folks that live there.
0: Yeah.
2: So, and they have full access to all of the amenities that our families have. So they have access to laundry on site. That's free of charge. We get donations for detergent. So that's an expense families don't have to pay, and neither do the RSAs. They have access to our food pantry, and they have access to the meals that are prepared by our volunteers.
0: This time is going by so fast. I just wanted to let people know who are just tuning in.

0: 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And so I have today, I have two wonderful representatives, my two wonderful nieces, and they represent the Family Promise that is located in Nashua. And I'm going to ask a few more test questions, I think, to LaTanya or to Joanne. And I guess one of the things would be, not only how we could, how did they get into Nashua in the first place? Does anybody know that?
1: I do.
0: You do?
1: Yes. So similar to what happened with Karen Olson in New Jersey with the Interfaith Hospitality Network, that happened in Nashua too. So in 2000, seven local congregations came together to address the need of family homelessness in our community. So they began what is called a rotational model in 2001, which is where families would live on site at those congregations and then rotate to another one. So that helped. And there was case management provided to help people sustain themselves financially and kind of get back on their feet. And then in 2002, that's when the sisters from the Presentation of Mary had approached United Way of Greater Nashua about using some of their space. And that's what created the Anne Marie House.
0: So they went to the United Way
1: of Greater Nashua.
0: Probably Mike Offersberg.
1: I don't know if Mike Affelberg was there back at that time. He might have been.
0: Yeah.
1: But yeah, so United Way made the connection to the Interfaith Hospitality Network. Right. And Anne Marie House grew out of that.
0: Right.
1: And then over time, as Joanne had said, families lived at Anne Marie House for a number of years, but the sisters needed the space back. And that's when we were presented with the opportunity to renovate the old Infant Jesus School.
0: Yeah. That was one location that the Gate City Bike Co-op would have liked to have gone into.
1: Yeah.
0: And I'm so glad you did, because you're taking care of a very volatile group of people that without support from the community, I'm not sure where they could be, especially for the kids. Very, very important to have some kind of support and knowing that they belong.
2: Yeah, and keeping the families together too. Mm-hmm. Because out on the street, they'd be separated from their children.
0: Yeah.
2: So that's a big plus, a bonus for us to see that reunification with children and keeping families together.
0: Yeah. Mm-hmm. Now, can you talk about some success stories? I hadn't asked you to do that, but off the top of your head, obviously without mentioning names, but a success story that you had seen while you've been at Family Promise, or even while you were at the health department, or with Robert Mack. Bob Mack.
1: Yeah. Well, so we didn't tell you, Bob Mack is actually on our board of trustees as well. So he's very involved. Yeah. I mean, I have a couple of success stories, and Joanne, feel free to jump in. So again, I've only been here for about a month and a half. And my second week here, we had a major donor event, our major gifts event. So
0: I'm glad you brought that up, because I was going to ask you, what is the event? How do you do fundraising?
1: Oh, yes. So we have a couple of fundraisers. We just had a charitable gaming fundraiser over at Gate City Casino for like a week or two ago. But our big annual fundraiser is our Homeward Bound Gala. And that's over at the Sheraton, I think it is usually. Yep. On December 3rd of this year.
0: Okay.
1: So we're looking for sponsorships. There's a live auction, a silent auction, so folks can attend in person. On our website, we do have a section where folks can just click to donate. Mm-hmm. And there's a couple of different options for how folks would like to donate. You can send a one-time donation, or you can become a Beacon member and have a recurring monthly donation.
0: Right.
1: And those are extremely helpful, because we really operate off of donations and grants.
0: Yeah. I have to apologize because I asked you a question and then I changed the subject.
1: That's okay. We adapt.
0: Yeah. So it's the sex stories.
1: Yes. So at the major gifts event, there was an award for a single mother who was in our dairy program. And she, in the program, was able to save money, sustain herself, and she has become or is becoming an EMT.
2: Yeah.
1: Does she want to be a firefighter eventually?
2: Yes, eventually. Okay. Yeah. Yep. I remember bringing her in. Yeah. It was doing her initial intake. So, yeah, we've had families. Again, I don't work directly with the families. I get the intake packet together to bring them in, but left buying a home. It was a husband, wife, two children, and they were there for the year, saved enough money, and was able to get their credit score up, and
0: within
2: they bought a home.
0: Year? Within yeah. a year.
2: Yeah. Yeah, it worked out really great. We have another single mom who, you know, is in an apartment now and self-sufficient. And there's so many, right? There's just so many. And we also offer, too, I want to throw out there, too, that if there is a family that has left that needs help, whether it's a bill, they're struggling a little bit, they can come back and just use my services as a prevention director to help them out. They can utilize our pantry. They always have access to us and LaTanya and the case management. They always, it's never cut off, right? So they always have continuous access to us.
0: Yeah. Mm-hmm. Yeah, that reminds me of some scripture passage where one of the apostles had written about the fact that when you see someone in need, don't just say, you know, I wish you luck, pat them on the head and on your way. There's much more to it than that. Mm-hmm. There's follow-up.
1: Mm-hmm. Yeah,
0: and somehow, some people might get off track. I get off track quite a bit, so I have my wife around to put me back on the track quite often. And if I don't do that, it's a mess. It's it's a train wreck. That's for sure. So do you have another story that you could share?
1: So we also have scholarship programs.
0: Good.
1: So anyone that is interested in going back to school or getting a special certification is able to access that if they're in our program. So right now we have a single father of, I think it's three children, who has taken us up on that opportunity and is in process of becoming a phlebotomist.
0: Wow. I'm a retired respiratory therapist. I love phlebotomists.
1: Yeah.
0: Because we have...
1: We need them.
2: Yeah.
0: Yeah, we really do. I worked in a hospital for children in Boston for about 8 years. And some of the best... Oh, I could tell you some stories of things that that take place in a hospital, especially for children.
1: Mm-hmm.
0: It's amazing. And the families need a lot of support when they have a sick child.
1: Yeah.
0: And... You can't imagine how difficult it is when the parents can't do a darn thing to help their child. They have to rely on the medical personnel, and it's a heartbreaking situation. But then it can turn into something really, really great.
1: Mm-hmm.
0: So it's just for every bad story, I've got 10 stories that turn out extremely
2: well. Same thing here. Yeah. Honestly, we're doing the same thing, just different, right?
1: Yeah.
2: You know, when parents are just in that trauma with down on their luck and you know.
0: Yeah, because you will get, if I were to imagine a conversation between you and a client, the client looks at you and says to Joanne, you look normal. Maybe they're thinking this in their head. You look normal. You're married. 40 years. Three kids. Grandchildren, I better listen to you because you have a track record that I want. And I want to, you can't imagine, Joanne, you can't imagine what you give to that person just by being there. You don't have to be extremely intelligent.
2: No, because I've been on the other side of that table.
0: Wow.
2: So I know what it's like to ask for help, to need help, and to be treated as less of a human when I'm asking for help. So I do my darndest to treat people with the utmost respect and empathize with their situation.
0: Yeah, because you're not only asking them to make wise decisions, you have to make wise decisions too.
2: I have to do it myself, yes.
0: So,
2: I learn a lot from people. Yeah. Believe it or not, I learn a lot.
0: Yeah.
2: And continue to.
0: Yeah. It's amazing how an individual is down on their luck. If you do it right, it makes you a better person while you're helping them become hopefully a better person. Mm-hmm. So it's a win-win situation.
2: Absolutely.
0: You know, it's very important. As a bike co-op, the people that volunteer, we had all 50 volunteers, and about 12 of them are women. And every one of them realized that they're helping a person get back on their feet, and they need transportation because they lost their driver's license. And they've made some mistakes here and there. And everyone that gets a bike, because they can't drive anymore, or for 3 months or 6 months, they've lost it for a while. They'll say, this bicycle will prevent me from driving a car without a license, and I'll get into worse trouble. So that bicycle is very important. So they've made a good decision by allowing people into their lives.
2: Yeah. Yep.
0: And their lives, like every single one of them that we meet, can write a book.
2: Yeah. And you have to think, you're also preventing somebody from being homeless. Yeah. You're helping them get to work. Yeah. You're helping them pay their bills.
0: Yeah.
2: If you look at it deeper like that, that one bike puts food on their table.
0: Yeah.
2: Because it gets them to where they need to be.
0: Yeah. And even
2: you're the first step.
0: Exercise. Yeah. We've had some individuals that got a bike. I remember these three ladies. They lived in a small apartment house, and they didn't know each other, but they got vouchers and they got bikes, and they became friends. And they were very low income ladies, and once they get their bike, they get it the same day, and they started talking to each other. So, I'm in apartment B, or I'm in apartment 7, and they said, do you have a tire pump? I've got a tire pump. I don't. So they got together and they drove off into the sunset on their bicycles together, developing a friendship that they didn't have before.
1: Yeah.
0: So it's wonderful to see that. So I want to thank both of you ladies for being here. We have to come. You'll have to come again before you have your fundraiser in December.
1: Yes.
0: Okay. Absolutely. So we'll make a point of that.
2: Thank you so much.
0: Yeah.
2: Thank
0: you for coming here. I'm going to shout out a name, and it's going to be my friend Ernie. So, Ernie, this is my shout out for you. Get a haircut. Not you, George. Ernie. So thank you for listening to Donald Parade at the Uncle Don Show. 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
1: 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I've run 15 marathons and have performed hundreds of run gait analysis over the years. Running can be a great form of exercise, but you have to run 35 miles to burn 1 pound of fat. Running injuries are surprisingly common. Studies show that 50 to 80% of recreational runners experience injuries annually, often to overuse or repetitive strain. It is estimated that 25% of all runners are currently injured. You understand it's not the same 25% all the time. They kind of take turns getting hurt. Injured runners come in all the time and ask, "What am I doing wrong?" Well, the answer is you're running. You're pushing your body to the limits. While running-related injuries are nearly inevitable, they can be mitigated with proper practices and routine. Here are six factors proven by research to avoid injuries. 1. Gradually increase mileage. Avoid doing too much, too soon, too fast. 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
4: 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And today we have, first of all, shout out to the Silver Knights. They're doing pretty well this year, 50-50. I think they're doing with their with the wins and losses. And we were at the game last night, another very fun event. If you haven't been to Holman Stadium and watched the Silver Knights play, it is quintessential New Hampshire, quintessential baseball, and quintessential fun. I'm pretty much in that word quintessential. It is one of my favorites. It was great. So head out there. They have the third most people that are coming out of all their league, the Futures League. They have the third most folks coming to watch their games out of all their, I think, eight teams that are playing. So Nashua is loving their baseball team. So anyways, I am here going to be talking with Andrea Paquette. Andrea, how you doing?
5: Great, thanks.
4: Great. How's your mic? Pull that mic right up to you.
5: Oh, right, close. There we go.
4: Oh, just like an ice cream cone.
5: I'll try not to lick it.
4: Try not to lick it, exactly. Although we do have spray, just in case you do. Oh my goodness. How have you been?
5: Great.
4: Yes?
5: Yeah.
4: Yeah, staying cool?
5: Staying cool.
4: Yeah?
5: Yep.
4: In this crazy weather?
5: Yeah.
4: In a good way. So, and you've been on the show before.
5: Yes.
4: Because you are a nurse.
5: Mm-hmm.
4: Yes. We do have a lot of nurse guests, which of course, you know, are my favorite, I'll say, or some of my favorite. But you also have done a lot of other things. You have a lot of initials after your name. You have a master's in nursing, AP, advanced practice, registered nurse, and a holistic nurse practitioner.
5: Right.
4: So you've had a busy career.
5: Yeah.
4: And now you retired.
5: I did retire last year.
4: That's right. Yep. How's that going?
5: It's going really well. I kind of like it.
4: All right. If I asked you what day it was, would you struggle?
5: Yeah, a little bit.
4: Yes.
5: But I do love consulting and coaching still. And, I like to pick and choose what I want to do now.
4: How nice is that?
5: Yeah.
4: It took a little while to get to that place.
5: Yeah.
4: Yep.
5: It's an adjustment. Woo.
4: It doesn't take too long to get to the point. But I think as women that we have so many balls up in the air for so long working, if you're parenting, if you're, you know, you're married, whether married or not married, or have a partner, don't have a partner, you're still busy. And so, you know, cooking, cleaning, I mean, you know, the list is long. And so you are on a one track of keeping everybody around you, alive.
5: On track,
4: including the pets. So, yeah. And then all of a sudden, you know, the kids go off, and you know, you decide that you're gonna. I think usually it starts with working. You know, you start working a little bit less and less, and then you fully retire. And then, but you've had plenty. I think the difference with women is that, you know, when they get to that point, is that they've got lots of friends and they have lots of connections and lots of things that they can do, whether it be for, you know, like you say, consulting, which is great. And they, you know, or do something like what I'm doing and community service. So there's, you know, we have lots of different things that we can kind of use our skills, tap into. So,
5: yeah, I think when you're a nurse till you die.
4: You do.
5: You know, you're looking for ways to take care of people or help people.
4: Isn't that the truth?
5: And we feel good about it by this age when we've retired and done many different nursing jobs. You know, we could step in anywhere to help people out. And we can not do that if we don't want to.
4: That's right. So, as a nurse friend of mine, Maureen McCarron said one time, she said, "I see lots, I say little."
5: Yeah,
4: because
5: perfect.
4: It's perfect. You can't shut it off. You can't shut your eyes off. You have to or your ears, but you have to know when to step in and when not to step in.
5: Yeah, we want to step in all the time because
4: that's
5: our instinct and what we've learned over all these years. And but it's not healthy for people. It's actually healthy for people to ask for help.
4: Oh, I like that.
5: If people are not asking you for help, don't be jumping in.
4: Mm-hmm. I learned that doing feng shui, and when I was in feng shui classes training, we learned that you can't just go up and say to people, "Hey, your feng shui is all off." First of all, they'll think you're nuts. Second of all, that they need to ask. And so I did learn that lesson along the way. And, you know, people don't want your advice. Mm-hmm. They should ask for it.
5: And sometimes when people are, you know, family and friends and just anybody is complaining about some illness they're having or something like that, we automatically want to say, "Well, here's what you should do about that."
4: Yes.
5: But what I've learned to say is, do you want some advice on that? Like, ask first.
4: Mm-hmm.
5: If you jump in, they're often not willing to listen, really.
4: No.
5: Because they really just want to complain.
4: A, they want to complain.
5: And they want help. But
4: you're the big sister.
5: Yeah.
4: And they're like, you're a know-it-all anyway, so I'm not going to listen to you.
5: Oh, how many times have people called you? Like, I know you can help me on this. I know you know this. I need help, you know.
4: Mm-hmm.
5: And
4: That's funny.
5: And when you know what to do, it's easy to help.
4: Mm-hmm.
5: But it's tricky if you're jumping in when someone, you know, is they're not asking for help, but they're complaining.
4: Yeah, that's right.
5: It's a tough one.
4: Yeah, that's what we have. So do you just need to get this off your chest, or are you really asking for somebody to kind of wrap their arms around you and say, "Okay, here's what will help. Here's what you need."
5: And you know what you need to make that happen is assertiveness. Like, as the nurse, you're taking hold of the situation a little bit by making someone ask for help.
4: Yeah.
5: Yeah. Like, it's, what do you want? What do you need? This is how I can help.
4: Mm-hmm.
5: But really, you have to keep it in their hands because it's their problem.
4: That's right.
5: Right. But as nurses, we just take it on
4: our
5: problem. And so we have to be better at that. Especially when we're retired.
4: That's because we still want to heal the world.
5: Yeah.
4: That's right.
5: Well, we know what's wrong. Like, you see someone down the sidewalk and you know what's wrong.
4: I can't go to the mall and not.
5: Yeah.
4: Diagnose
5: everyone. Yes.
4: Yes.
5: Yeah.
4: Oh, that guy's not looking. He's looking a little gray. Oh, boy. Need a heart check. Oh, my goodness.
5: And that's what nursing does to all of us. It raises our awareness like crazy.
4: It does.
5: And we are caretaking people 24/7.
4: Mm-hmm.
5: It's too much. And that's why we're talking about, you know, women especially, is because mostly still women in nursing.
4: Mm-hmm.
5: And
4: caretakers.
5: But not caretakers of our own selves.
4: Ah, then there is the rub right there. Yeah. Exactly.
5: Yeah.
4: Which you wrote a whole book about.
5: I did.
4: And so, nice segue into the book. So your book is Lovable. Andrea Paquette, Paquette, and How Women Can Heal Their Sensitive Hearts and Live and Love Their True Selves. Mm-hmm. And so this is based on we've talked about this before, but yeah. So I still want to make folks, not make folks, because that sounds like my nursing self right there. I want folks to appreciate grasshoppers. Yes, that you can heal yourself. You don't need the nurse next door or your sister, the nurse, that you, in fact, can read Lovable and you can start to heal through Andrea's life and Andrea's stories. And I would love for you to share with grasshoppers where that all started from. And first of all, I want to say, and I want to repeat this, that you actually are going to be part of a book fair.
5: Yeah.
4: Yes. And where's that going to be?
5: And that's at the Manchester Mall on July
4: 25th. Excellent.
5: Yeah, so I'll be selling my book there that day for a discount price. So come check it out.
4: And you'll sign it.
5: I'll absolutely sign it for everybody.
4: That's right. And the best part about your book is that if you flip it over to the back page, to the back cover, the very first review is mine.
5: I know.
4: Isn't that cool?
5: You said it.
4: Yes. What's not to love when a book starts with, "I met Amy Gray at the bar." That's the first line of her book.
5: Yep.
4: Oh my goodness.
5: Yeah.
4: And so I loved it. It was great.
5: Yeah, and that was so important to me because this was a woman I met out of the blue, literally at the bar.
4: I've gotten some great guests at the bar, Andrea.
5: who helps people become speakers. And so I told her what I had just started the book. I hadn't even started it yet. And I said, "This is what I'm thinking. I'm thinking I'm doing this for a book." And she was so interested. And being a speaker agent, I'm like, "Oh, if she thinks it's cool, maybe it's cool. Maybe I'll do this."
4: Oh my gosh.
5: Did you keep
4: in touch with her?
5: Yeah, to some extent. Yes.
4: Oh my gosh. That's great. That is great. And so what happened? So first of all, let's just take that one little piece of it for women who are, you know, thinking that they want to step outside their comfort zone.
5: Right, right.
4: So you knew you had a story, mm-hmm. your story. Mm-hmm. You knew that you built a career on your story, mm-hmm. Being a nurse. I mean, if you read her book, you will understand how and why she's a nurse. And from there, you combined all your counseling. Mm-hmm. You mostly counseled either children or women.
5: Right.
4: And so you took all that, added that on, and weaved them together to put together to create this book.
5: Yes.
4: And then you added the last third of the book is how you did it.
5: Yeah. Healing practices is what I call it. And my long nursing career ended with being a counselor for children. And by then, I had gone through my own childhood wounding, mm-hmm. Emotional wounding, and that's where Lovable came up when I was sort of finishing that process for myself, but then hearing it every day from the children that I counseled. A lot of their true stories are in the book with the names changed and circumstances changed. But they're really good examples that especially for women where we don't recognize what happened in our childhood and how it's still playing out today in adulthood. And the book helps you understand that and really see, you know, where was I limited? Where, you know, actually, I'll give you an example. Lately, I've been thinking about that I love to sing, and I'll sing, you know, with the TV or the radio or whatever, right? But I'm really embarrassed about it because I was told my whole childhood I couldn't sing, and that I was like tone deaf. Like my parents were not nice about it, you know, just told me to stop singing.
4: Oh, no.
5: Because we would go to church and I would sing in church and it's like, oh, you're flat. And, you know, it was not nice. And so here I am at 65 years old. I'm going to take singing lessons.
4: Oh, yes.
5: Yeah.
4: You can join the National Choral Society with me.
5: And my whole life up until now, I was embarrassed about to sing in front of anybody. And so I didn't use that voice.
4: That's right.
5: And that's emotional wounding in childhood.
4: Find your voice.
5: Yeah.
4: And
5: 65. So that has limited my voice my whole life.
4: Mm-hmm.
5: So these are things to think back on, to figure yourself out about, you know, what were the wounds that seemed like normal things back then,
4: mm-hmm.
5: That you're still carrying around.
4: That's a good one.
5: Yeah. I mean, it made me insecure in that area of my life. And how much of it did it actually suppress my any kind of sound or mm-hmm. or my opinion or what I'm talking about. Yeah.
4: That's absolutely correct. Mm-hmm. Why would, of course it did.
5: Yeah, I'm sure it had a, you know, I was very quiet and I was a smart kid in school, so I would raise my hand when I knew I had the answer.
4: Yeah, the right answer.
5: The right answer, but not any other time. And just socializing was difficult, you know, and I was
4: well,
5: always,
4: if you couldn't sing right, how could you
5: Well,
4: speak?
5: How do you talk to other kids? Mm-hmm. How do you, you know?
4: I mean, to them, if you could sing right, not whether you could. I mean, you're a kid.
5: Yeah.
4: Everybody sings.
5: Yeah.
4: Unless, you know.
5: Yeah. I was a shy kid and I was so confused. And I wonder if other women have had this, if you really think about it. Because I thought I was a nice person, and I was. I was a nice kid,
4: mm-hmm.
5: and I was smart, and I was obedient.
4: Did you go to Catholic school? No,
5: I didn't.
4: Well, they would all love you.
5: Yeah, I did all of that, and I'm like, why don't the kids like me?
4: You know?
5: Yeah, right? Because I thought I kind of still – I had some self-worth, but yeah. there was nothing coming back. And that was part of the wounding. It was so confusing. Like I don't see too much wrong with me.
4: Yeah.
5: Except that the shyness kept me silent
4: from stepping.
5: Yeah.
4: Stepping out.
5: Yeah.
4: Yeah.
5: Joining fear, a group. Fear of rejection.
4: Mm-hmm. So if there was a group of kids, you wouldn't go over and kind of try to join the group.
5: Oh, even if these were kids I've known since kindergarten.
4: Oh, wow.
5: Yeah. So I would have a friend or two here and there, mm-hmm. you know, just like all kids get hurt when, you know, the friend group breaks up and you're not in it anymore. But anyway, there's stories like that in the book that I want to help other women really see what did happen. And, you know, we go around being cool and awesome and thinking like I you know, childhood was back then. And
4: but it isn't.
5: But really, you're mm-hmm. carrying around some wounds, especially girls and women.
4: Mm-hmm.
5: Yeah. In a certain way. I mean, that's what I wrote about, is certainly boys and men have their own wounds.
4: That's right.
5: Yeah.
4: But we can't relate because
5: we just got to work on ourselves. It's not our business.
4: We're too busy working on ourselves. We try to fix them once we marry them.
5: Don't do that. That doesn't work either.
4: That's another whole show and a half. Oh, my goodness. So one of the things you talked about was fear in the book. Mm-hmm. And you talked about fear as being false. The fear stands for false evidence appearing man-made. Is fear, do you think, the basis, I mean, just from your story, fear the basis for actions or reactions?
5: Sure. I think that comes up in a lot of different situations. When I was counseling like teenagers and, you know, the social stuff was, there was so much fear, you know, nowadays they're all on their phones all the time. And if they're not in the right group chat or, you know, the other kids move to another group chat and left you behind, it's devastating,
4: mm-hmm.
5: devastating. Mm-hmm. So there's a lot of fear. And I think it's worse for young women now, because they're so in touch with everybody and everybody's doing this and everybody's looking like this and this is the haircut to get and mm-hmm. and all of that. It just erodes your self-confidence. You think you're gonna now I'm gonna fit in mm-hmm. because I've got all the things, but you still don't
4: mm-hmm.
5: because everybody is unique and you're missing the opportunity to build your unique self.
4: and be okay with it.
5: And love yourself, right? Mm-hmm. Like I'm
4: be lovable.
5: Yeah, this is this is who I am. These are the things I like. This is what I'm good at. If we had so many more women and girls talking like that, there wouldn't be all the insecurity.
4: Mm-hmm.
5: The fear, the worry that, you know, people don't like me or whatever.
4: Mm-hmm. And which are people that you're probably not going to see again after
5: high school or college.
4: Exactly. Yeah. Exactly.
5: Yeah. But the fear stays with you, right? There's still insecurity there. Mm-hmm. You know, trying to fit in is the worst thing you can do.
4: Mm-hmm.
5: Yeah.
4: Yeah. That's a good, that's so important. I think people are dominated by the, women,
5: yeah.
4: Which are dominated by their fear. You know, fear of, like you said, rejection, fear of not looking, like you said, fear of not eating the right foods. Oh, my goodness. I, you know.
5: What does my body look like?
4: What is my, yeah, that's right. Mm-hmm. What if I eat gluten? You know, what will happen? So, yeah, I mean, trying to fit. And of course, our phones, we wouldn't even go. I mean, the phones just bombard us with so many things. So do you think... You specifically, Andrea Paquette, author of Lovable, who will be in Manchester on 7/25. Together we can each, we'll be able to remember at least one thing. So do you think that you are still learning life lessons?
5: I think I'm still reviewing life lessons that have been around for a long time.
4: I didn't expect that answer.
5: They keep coming back, you know. I don't know if we're ever totally healed,
4: No.
5: I don't know if we're ever, because we're, you know, we're all individuals, right? And we all have our individual lives that have gone on all this time now. And there's we're never going to be perfect. So that's just how it is, like... You know what I mean?
4: Yeah. Well, I also find, too, as you go through your life, events happen, death, whatever, or even got Facebook, you know, people come up, people that you may know, whatever. You think, let me just go to the first one. So death just brings up, you know, especially if it's a parent, brings up so many issues, good times, you know, not so good times. So, but they, and so you're reviewing all those, just to your point that you're going back over and over, not necessarily, well, maybe ruminating on them. But then you need to settle yourself.
5: Yeah.
4: And I think that's the art.
5: Yeah.
4: It's just being settled with what happened in the past.
5: Yes, yes. And that's really what the book is for, because the healing practices help women go through it again and be able to use these practices, whether it's meditation or movement or, or all of these things that are so helpful in just a few minutes a day to understand yourself more and be your true self. What, you know, what is your true self?
4: I was just going to say, that was my next question.
5: Like, we don't know until we do this work.
4: Mm-hmm.
5: Otherwise, we're chasing what everybody else is doing and saying and being.
4: Mm-hmm. So do you think that we have an idea in our mind of who we want to be, or do we just let ourselves move forward in the direction we all, you know, a lot of times on Wicked Healthy Ready, we talk about sort of... the universe speaks. So recognizing when the universe is speaking to you.
5: Right. And being able to tap into that and listen for that.
4: Mm-hmm.
5: That's a different way of being than looking outside and see what everybody else is doing.
4: Mm-hmm.
5: And, oh, that's the popular thing, or that I'm going to go be that or do that. You know, we've got to drop that completely and listen to our own voices. Our own, like you said, the universe or God or whatever you believe. And because all the answers are in there. You know, if you just get quiet I just saw this the other day, and I've heard this several times before, but it's about how take a minute and think, just put your hand on your heart and say, what does my soul want to tell me right now? And listen. And when I did this yesterday, and all I got was simple, the word simple.
4: Really?
5: And I did it this morning, and I got the word sunlight. And I'm like, okay, that's pretty cool. Yeah. I like my life a little bit more simpler.
4: With a lot more sunshine.
5: with just light, just sunlight. And, you know, just enjoy this summer and let things come to you. Let the universe help you.
4: Yeah. Guide you.
5: And, mm-hmm. and if it feels right, what you might be getting from it, mm-hmm. go for it. Mm. Yeah.
4: That's such a great point.
5: Mm-hmm.
4: So I was recently, over the last year, I was recommended. This job for being a. It was a trainer, and some of it was in person. It was very sporadic, and so I participated a few times, and it was okay, you know. But a lot of it was online. I wasn't going to buy a new computer. I'd have to get a whole new setup, yeah. A whole new computer. I wasn't going through that. So, I was more doing the in-person. But then all of a sudden, my lessons were, this is not really serving me at all. And that I had, and so I called them and said, just take me off the, there was dozens of emails every day because it's a kind of a worldwide training company. And so I just said, take me off the list. And he said, oh, how about if we just do a reintroduction of trying to keep me on board. Let's keep you on board, but we're going to, and I'm like, I thought about it for a split second. And I said to the kid, I said, I'm really thinking about it, but I'm going to say no. And it was such a firm no that it was so firm that he didn't try to talk me into it. And I thought, wow.
5: Yeah.
4: That felt good.
5: Yeah. If we remember, imagine if we learned that when we were 10,
4: How do you learn that? Exactly. But I'm thinking, was it my 40 years of working experience that I could finally say, because I do wish earlier on, but then again, I always thought, well, maybe that was just another experience that I'll put into my, experience firebox for many of the things that I've said yes to, but I don't have to do that anymore.
5: No.
4: So I have a file box. It's big. It's got many, many experiences. Some good.
5: Well, and that's, you're just showing who you are. Like, some people love to move around, do different things, and that's great. But then some things don't fit and you say no.
4: No.
5: That's it. Like, there doesn't have to be any drama about it. You're allowed to live your life the way you want to.
4: I've done enough health fairs. I don't need one more.
5: No.
4: To be standing at a table giving out, how to apply sunscreen. I'm pretty sure most people know how to do that.
5: Gosh, you're just making me think about all that kind of stuff that I've done. So much of it. Sorry, we were just going. Whatever people needed, we just went there.
4: The flashback, yes. Oh my goodness. So that's kind of where that went. But I was really glad I did that. I mean, I was really glad. Like, I was proud of myself. I came back and I said to the big grasshopper, I said no. And it was a hard no. I was all done. It was great. So I didn't overthink it, although I am talking about it now on the radio. So it must be
5: still there.
4: Big deal.
5: It was a big deal, right? To say no up a boundary for yourself. Yeah. That's self-care.
4: Yeah. Why can't women do the boundary thing? Why is that so hard?
5: Because of the emotional wounding in childhood.
4: Okay.
5: Because
4: people
5: our age especially, that was a different time where girls were told to be the helpers. You go help, you go to a baby shower. I remember I just knew my role was to help clean up, things like that. Like, we were trained to not have our own needs and to not talk about our own needs.
4: Okay.
5: Like, we were trained to look outward and see what do people need
4: from us. Everybody else wants.
5: Yeah.
4: Yes.
5: And that training stuck hard.
4: Mm-hmm.
5: That is hard to get rid of.
4: Yes.
5: Yeah. And so you think, well, that's my value. Like, I keep everybody happy. I play with the babies. I wash the dishes. Yeah.
4: Yes.
5: Yeah. And it's
4: and
5: not...
4: I look cute while I do it.
5: And you have to look good all the time. And that's how I was. But that's a tiny part of who I am.
4: Mm-hmm.
5: Yeah.
4: And so now, as an adult, as a senior adult, I don't know.
5: Don't call me that.
4: No, I know. I have to rephrase it. A pre-senior adult.
5: I don't even know what to call this stage
4: I know,
5: there anymore.
4: I'm actually a sager because we're saging our experience, sharing it.
5: I'm calling it. I'm in my wise woman.
4: There you go. The wise woman
5: part of
4: stage.
5: Life. Yes. And everybody listening, please get. Take care of yourself and use your self-care long before you get to this point. You don't have to get to this part of your life to actually say no to things.
4: And what does self-care mean? I guess we should talk about that. What does self-care mean? I mean, if you're a busy person, mom, what is it? What do you think would have helped you?
5: Yeah.
4: During the early years, traumatic years, because those were forming. Yeah. There's not much you could do about that.
5: Yeah.
4: But post- yeah.
5: Well, I mean, you know, when I had children in the house and raising children and working and all of that, I just would go. I'd work an 8-hour day and never sit down when I got home. I wouldn't.
4: Well, you obviously took classes because you've got a master's degree.
5: Well, that was earlier. But I remember. I think now that I'm retired, I've thought a lot about how much I worked and how much I worked at home, mm-hmm. and it was nonstop, mm-hmm. right? Nonstop, mm-hmm. and. I was going to yoga at that point for many years, and that was a thing I did for myself. But very little of my time was for myself. Mm-hmm. And I do wish I had carved out more time.
4: Mm-hmm. More friends? Friend time?
5: More friend, yeah.

0: We were the society expected us to work and take care of the home and the children and the husband and the all the things
1: That's
0: and the
1: right.
0: rest of the family. And I lived in that way, in that role for a long time.
1: Until the kids are gone.
0: Kids are gone. Yep.
1: And that's,
0: And then you still don't know what to do
1: then you
0: because
1: don't
0: you never did anything for
1: know.
0: yourself
1: That's right. You
0: before.
1: never started. Exactly. You know, I think for men, you know, they have a lot, if, especially if they were in sports or maybe they enjoyed video games, whatever. I think they can kind of move into that space a little bit easier. They're always, you know, they might be golfing or they might be, you know, doing something else, but we don't really have that opportunity
0: We don't
1: to
0: have the
1: spend that time.
0: history of having hobbies and being athletic or, you know, having a creative outlet.
1: Well, I think if you think of Maslow's hierarchy of needs, you know, we have mastered, thank God that we've been able to master all of these, you know, food, water, clothes, you know, and then at the top is self-actualization. And so that, you know, that's where you, for me, it's like at that point of where you feel complete or completed, and that you have, is your life full?
0: Right. And you've become your true self because you've filled your life with what you want and what you like and what you're good at.
1: And you can still share it with the world,
0: Oh
1: your
0: yeah.
1: book. Now you're an author. I bet you didn't think you were an author.
0: I never thought I'd be an author. No, never
1: That's
0: thought I'd have
1: right.
0: time.
1: And now you did.
0: I was a
1: That's
0: big
1: right.
0: reader when I was a kid, though.
1: All
0: That was a
1: right.
0: way to escape.
1: Oh my God. So it's lovable how women can heal their sensitive hearts and live and love their true selves. Andrea Paquette, who's also a holistic nurse practitioner, which is how I think we know each other. Hold on a
0: Yes.
1: second. The phone is ringing, but I'm not. Last time that happened, it was somebody trying to sell something.
0: Oh boy.
1: If you're listening, you can write it on the Facebook page. That's funny. So anyway, what else do you want folks to know about, you know, let me see. I know you talked about this in the book, but I just want folks to appreciate maladaptive coping. Like, how do you know that? I know there's the obvious ones, drinking, maybe, you know, drugging, smoking. I mean, those are maladaptive coping mechanisms. That would be psychology 101, folks. So what would be some of the more specific to women? What would you think would be some examples of maladaptive coping?
0: One thing that comes to my mind is shopping.
1: Ooh, really?
0: And there's multiple things there because we're trying to look our best and find the best clothes for ourselves, but we also want to be in style or, you know, that kind of thing. You know, I want to get a you're looking for a compliment on this when you go to work. We're looking for
1: Validation,
0: validation.
1: recognition.
0: Yes.
1: Ah,
0: Yeah.
1: that's a good
0: Yeah.
1: one.
0: And you know, I've realized more now that I'm older, and I don't really care what I look like. I mean, I care, but you know, I don't I'm not there to impress any. That's gone now.
1: Okay.
0: I don't need
1: There's
0: to impress
1: beauty in
0: anybody
1: that.
0: else. It's quite freeing that you don't have to, because I felt like as most of my life, I felt like, you know, what people see when they're looking at me has to be pretty. Yeah. And now I don't.
1: That you just feel good.
0: Yeah, that I just wear what I like.
1: Oh, that's interesting.
0: Yeah, there was another one I was going to say, but now I forgot.
1: Welcome to the world of
0: Yeah,
1: yes.
0: being older.
1: So yeah, that's a good one. Shopping. I'm trying to think.
0: Exercise is big for women because women
1: Right.
0: are often, it's common for women to be worried about their body all the time. And that's another thing that's just useless. You know, get educated on what's healthy food for you, what works for you, and what exercise works for you, and then just do it and just forget everything else. Whatever people think you look like, it doesn't matter. And it's not easy to get to that place because of

0: of society has put us where we're supposed to look perfect.
1: Or just
0: all
1: the
0: opposite,
1: which is eating. Overeating
0: to
1: kind of stuff yourself. That's that's maladaptive coping,
0: so
1: right there.
0: So overeating or overexercising. TV is still a big thing, I think, or just some kind of doom scrolling of stuff, right?
1: Yes.
0: Yeah. There's so much to distract us now that
1: where you can be using that time that has now been wasted to find something that fills you.
0: Yeah.
1: I mean, so what you're looking for in feng shui, we talk about the energy giver, something that's giving you energy and not sucking the life out of you, which is, again, your phone, my phone. I'll speak for myself. My phone.
0: Maybe you're a creative person, but it was just never developed in your childhood. If you're even a little bit drawn to it, give it a try.
1: That's right.
0: Yeah.
1: I mean, classes are getting, you know, so many, the senior center has so many classes for people that might be interested in something, or the library that you might be interested in doing. So many women after a certain age, after 60, have found a new passion, finding what, you know, and become very famous doing it. So why not?
0: Yeah.
1: Why not try something you haven't done because you haven't had the opportunity to do it? And I always say, because I started singing, is that I'm glad I didn't sing when I was younger almost for the same reason that you talked about, because I have a fresh voice. And when I look at other people that have been singing since they, you know, taking lessons when they were in grammar school, that by the time they're my age, their voice is worn out.
0: Oh yeah, right. Yeah.
1: So you have such an advantage over all these other folks that your voice is fresh and clear. And so you just have to train those muscles.
0: Yeah, we'll see how that goes.
1: See how that goes. Or you can do what I did. The big grasshopper said to me, "Hey, look, I had one voice lesson. I was not great." And he said, "Oh, look, there's no auditions to join the Nashua Choral Society." And I go, "Really?" And so you could sit and participate. Well, not participate, sit and for three free rehearsals.
0: Okay.
1: And I did. I thought, I know nothing about music. So, but I joined anyway. And I, because back to your point, is that it didn't matter to me, you know, and I sat in the audience with my book. This is true. Now, these folks have been singing for many years. There was like a room of angels when they sang. And there I am. I've got my No Lie Singing for Dummies book that I didn't even know which way the staff went. So I'm like turning the book around. I'm not understanding. What are they talking? And if I didn't know a term, you know, sing piano or sing, you know, I would look it up. And so that's the whole first year. I just sat back in the audience and they called me the lurker. Nobody asked me, nobody asked me my name. Nobody wondered.
0: That's persistence.
1: Nobody wondered why I was there. It was, some people did, but it was pretty funny. And then it was the next year, Christmas, then it was COVID. So then things actually kind of, obviously people weren't singing together. But then I was able to sing for the Christmas, you know, because I knew Christmas carols. That was pretty good. And by that time I had a couple of years of singing underneath and then it all kind of fell into place for me. So So
0: that's great.
1: So
0: I love that.
1: Yes. Put all your fear aside and it didn't matter to me what people, again, I'll say it again. If I was, going to self, I knew that if I wasn't able to, you know, sound like part of the group, that I was not going to be able to continue. I met the match and went for it.
0: Wow. That's really cool.
1: It was, see?
0: Yeah.
1: But again, it took a long time to get there and people would say, "You're doing what? And you don't know how to do what?"
0: Yeah.
1: Yes, I joined the singing group.
0: It's so great to do that for yourself. Like, you wanted to do it. It was a big hurdle, right? And you pushed through and you made it happen.
1: I did.
0: That's, you know, you got to own that and be so proud of that.
1: I have, yes, yeah. Singing for yeah. Dummies.
0: You so, know, instead of like, oh, I have a bad voice and this is never going to work and all of
1: right.
0: that way of speaking
1: and people
0: to
1: laughed
0: us,
1: when I said it, and especially
0: and, yeah, family. Other people, whatever they're saying, you know, get yeah. rid of all that. Mm-hmm. And yeah, I yep. love that.
1: Yeah. And so, yes, so go out there and join your choirs and sing. The
0: start drawing,
1: third.
0: Like
1: start
0: whatever.
1: Start drawing, that's right. Yeah. Sing through the second half of your life. It's
0: take swimming
1: fun.
0: Lessons, like whatever it
1: learn,
0: is.
1: Learn how to swim, yeah. exactly.
0: Yeah.
1: Yeah, if you haven't done it, that's yeah. exactly right. If you haven't done it as a kid, yeah. play pickleball. Even because yeah. apparently everybody can
0: one.
1: Do pickleball.
0: And even I would say for the younger or middle-aged women, you know, with children and stuff, make time for yourself. Carve it out. It's important mm-hmm. because you're running around on empty and it's really hard and exhausting and it can cause illness.
1: Absolutely.
0: Yeah.
1: So I picked up your book.
0: Yes.
1: Andrea, and on page 124, it says, a practice for trying new things.
0: Oh, awesome. I haven't looked at the book for a while.
1: I just opened the book. To become aware of what interests and activities feel good to you and bring them more fully into your life. Allow yourself to stop doing something that doesn't always feel good. So again, if it doesn't feel good, avoid judging yourself or punishing yourself. Ask yourself, out of all the things I need to do today, what do I really want to do? And what else do I, what do I want to do that I haven't scheduled in? What do I want to delegate to someone else? Or just drop it altogether. Mm-hmm. Oh, delegation, big. Mm-hmm. Ask yourself, what new things do I want to try? And mindfully notice how it feels to take baby steps in a new direction with the attitude of experimentation and the sense of curiosity. Mm-hmm. I think I nailed that one.
0: Yeah.
1: I think I nailed page
0: your picture
1: one.
0: Should be right on that page.
1: I nailed page 124 in the book Lovable.
0: Yay.
1: I didn't know that at the time, but I just, to me, it was something I kind of wanted to do because I had learned as we age, and I know you know this as a nurse because we've been to many little you know, CEU opportunities, that part of aging is keeping your brain very active and making sure that you, that one of the ways to do good food, of course, they always say the Mediterranean diet, mm-hmm. whatever, but learning a new language, learning a new language included music. And I purposefully, that was another reason why I had, and I'm thinking, well, I don't want to learn a new language at this point. I mean, I'd like to refresh the French I know, mm-hmm. I knew, but music, I could do that. And music is learning a whole new language.
0: Yeah.
1: I mean, I just finished a music theory course, mm-hmm. you know, and I, because it's, you know, the depth of what you can learn and on music is just unbelievable.
0: Yeah.
1: So,
0: cool.
1: Yeah. I know. There we go. I'm not ready for prime time yet. I don't sing solo. However, on Wednesday night, the Nashville Choral Society will be singing the Star Spangled Banner at the Silver Knights game at the Holman Stadium.
0: Oh,
1: so you can join
0: fun.
1: And watch us. Yes, we've done it a few times. It really is fun.
0: Mm-hmm.
1: Yes. So again, shout out to the Nashville Choral Society. Shout out to women who just want to try something new. If you don't sing, they'll take you and you decide yourself whether or not it's a fit for the group. Or just be like me, lurk in just lurk in the audience for a year. Oh my goodness. So do you think that you'll continue your singing?
0: Oh boy, I haven't even started yet, so okay. I don't know. I'm just going to try it.
1: Yes,
0: just going to go and try and yep. see how it feels.
1: I have another advantage for you. If you go, and one of the things that you can ask if they have a senior discount, because a lot of these, they love senior. Think about this, folks. If you are retiring, you have so many benefits coming up, and some of them are financial. I think you can get a discount at Dunkin' Donuts for your tea and your coffee. But yes, a lot of these places will have senior discounts. So ask.
0: I keep forgetting that.
1: I know. I kind of do too. I'm thinking of the big grasshopper. He always remembers, oh, you can, you know, some Dunkin' Donuts don't have it, but he will go to the ones that have a senior discount at Dunkin' Donuts. So Oh my goodness. So that's great. So yeah, and how do you think now that you manage challenges differently than you did when you were older?
0: When I was younger.
1: When you were young and insecure.
0: I was going to say insecure.
1: Insecure. Now that you're not.
0: I just don't care about what other people think or say anymore.
1: So there's that whole new group all on of Facebook.
0: All of that's gone.
1: That's right.
0: Like, that's like, take away all the negative, listen to yourself. And everybody is a unique person. And I can be unique. I don't have to follow what people's expectations are or what other people are doing or even family members. You know, you're allowed to be yourself.
1: You can, yes.
0: And then you're like, okay, well, what do I want? Like we said, we were trained to watch out for what other people needed and wanted.
1: Yeah. Yes.
0: And once I took all that away, which takes practice, then the part comes up where, especially since I've retired, that I've looked back on my career and raising my kids and all of that. It's like, I did a pretty good job.
1: There you go.
0: Yeah. And yes, there were stumbles here and there, but we don't have to focus on that. We're human. Mm-hmm. That happened to everybody.
1: That's right.
0: Any little stumbles or problems or issues, because it's tricky.
1: Mm-hmm.
0: But I did a really good job.
1: Oh, that's awesome.
0: I have really good kids. People have gave me so many beautiful notes when I retired.
1: Aww.
0: Patients, clients, coworkers, and just claiming all of that. You know, ideally when we were, you know, just working for other people and not thinking about ourselves, we would just push
1: making
0: that
1: the boss
0: back.
1: Happy.
0: It's
1: yes.
0: like, oh yeah, I'm just, you know, you would push back a compliment because it's just what I do.
1: That's right.
0: And now I'm holding and taking in all the compliments and believing them. And when you drop the crap and look at your life and look at what you're doing and what you have done, there's your confidence.
1: That's right.
0: Like, all right, if I've done all that, I can keep going doing a whole bunch of cool stuff.
1: I can. Exactly.
0: Yeah.
1: Do something you've always wanted to. That's a great point, because I also realized just from what you said in terms of that all the nice notes that you got is that, you know what? I don't want to have to write a note. I want to tell you right now first of all, you're great. You are a great interviewee. But you tell people right away, you know, like, thank you very much. I appreciated what you did. Mm-hmm. Or this really meant a lot to me.
0: I love that. I've been doing that so much more lately.
1: Absolutely. Not the crap, just the good stuff.
0: Yeah. And notice what's going well.
1: Mm-hmm. Notice what's going well.
0: There's lots of stuff going well all the time. Yeah. If you're not in your head thinking about what's going wrong.
1: That's right. And, you know, if somebody comes too close to you or you think they cut you off, so what?
0: Yeah.
1: You weren't hit.
0: You don't have to take that on at all.
1: I'm fine.
0: Nope.
1: Exactly.
0: Yep. Gone out of your mind.
1: Let it go. Just let 99% of what is coming at you go. Only the stuff, if it's, I always say, illegal, immoral, whatever. You know what I mean? Those are the things to deal with. But otherwise, if it's a safety issue, you're gonna move forward with it. But otherwise, I'm shaking my head. Nobody can see it. I'm on the radio. It's like, otherwise, let it go.
0: That's right.
1: Let it go.
0: Yeah.
1: Oh my goodness. So yeah, those important life lessons. So do you have another book in you?
0: Don't think so right now, but maybe. Mm-hmm.
1: Oh, you never. Yes, that's
0: you
1: right.
0: Never
1: you never know.
0: Know.
1: Yep, you're young enough. You got a couple books that you can pound out.
0: We shall see.
1: I know. I do think your book would be a great book club book. For those of you grasshoppers out there who are wondering, which would be our next book club book, I'm going to say Lovable from Andrea Paquette, Paquette, How Women Can Heal Their Sensitive Hearts and Live and Love Their True Selves. Pick it up, read it, and you will learn a lot. And Andrea, thank you so much. It was wonderful. Mm-hmm. Good luck on the book fair, March on July 25th.
0: You got it.
1: All right, excellent.
0: Thank you.
1: Take care. Bye-bye.
0: Bye-bye.

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5: I don't like the fact, for instance, that some speed limits around my area are 55 miles per hour. Nobody has gone 55 miles per hour since the horse and buggy days. You're not ever going to get any kind of anything with the Iranians. This is never going to happen. So it's like expecting Hunter Biden to not snort coke. It's like expecting Joe Biden to be sentient.
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7: And because we're here in Pennsylvania, where State Trooper Michael Farah was killed just 2 weeks ago by an illegal alien operating a semi-truck on a commercial driver's license, which he should never have had. He was here illegally, came in through Biden. Today, I'm making one more important announcement. My administration will soon take historic action to get illegal alien truck drivers who are just killing a lot of people. They can't read signs. Many of them are on drugs or alcohol, and they shouldn't be driving these things, and they came in totally illegally, and we don't want them, but they are driving all over American roadways, and we're going to replace them with proud American veterans. We're going to take our veterans, we're going to teach them a lot about driving trucks, and in many cases they know. We're going to say any American who's driven a heavy truck for our military will automatically be eligible for a commercial driver's license. So we're going to get them taken care of.
8: You came here. You are here because 2 weeks ago, a 72-year-old woman was burned on over 80% of her body in her own home in Greece, and she died, executed by a firebomb because her daughter dared to stand for office. You are here today because for 5 days this winter, the lights went out in Berlin. the longest blackout in the city since the Second World War, sparked by an attack that left tens of thousands of households without power in the freezing cold and left an 83-year-old woman dead. You are here and you came because a month after that Berlin blackout, a French 23-year-old succumbed to traumatic brain injuries, beaten to death on the streets of Lyon by a group of far-left militant thugs. You are here because your political leaders are being attacked and stabbed and shot in your streets, because your businesses have been bombed, because your railways have been sabotaged, because your police officers have been beaten and burned. You are here because this is real, and it is getting worse, and it can no longer be denied, and it can no longer be ignored, because it is time to crush this evil forever. The simple fact is, none of this that I've just described is new.
5: I like the way Rubio lays out
8: is not
5: policy.
8: Recent day modern novelty.
5: And he was talking about terrorism, because this is one of the big things that the administration is making a push for, is this left-wing terrorism, which is a real thing. I mean, it's very, you know, obviously we've seen it here in the United States. And he was talking about this woman in Greece because of a firebomb, et cetera, and how all of Europe is dealing with it. I think it's a smart move for the administration to focus on this. Welcome to the radio program. Dana Lash with you. We're at the top of this first hour. A few things to unpack, as well as coming up a really big discussion on Iran foreign policy and a whole bunch more, because the vice president gave an interview and I got some thoughts on this. We're going to have to unpack it. Some of you might get angry, but I don't care. I mean, it is you guys, if you want to listen to conspiracy theories, you can watch the trash that is the Gal Sharpton's godforsaken podcast. That's hemorrhaging viewers. And you can go and watch what an actual crack whore looks like when they're going through conspiracy theories, or we can just talk about serious analysis. But back to this point, with Rubio, the issue of leftist violence, I mean, you're good heavens, look at some of the riots that you've seen in Spain, or, well, France, they always riot, right? It's a day that ends in Y. They always riot. Give them a reason and they'll figure out some way to riot. But in the United States, growing ever more so. Here's the other thing. There's a big segment, and it's not just on, I mean, I'm not doing whataboutism. There's leftists that are cosplaying as right to try to infiltrate and get you to behave like the left. But there's a lot of people in conservative media that are too afraid to talk about it. So they just stay with the same old boring 30,000 foot view. We'll get into that as well. But there's a good, I like Rubio. I think he's very clear. I think he's very clear on stuff. I like his messaging, and it's very, you know what you're getting. Now, in looking at Iran, we struck Iran more. The memorandum of understanding is pretty much dead, right? Have we admitted that the negotiations have failed? Have we all come to this realization they failed?
9: I think massive military action would probably dictate that.
5: Well, yeah. What gets me is that there's always this idea that if you think that negotiations failed, then somehow you're advocating for conflict or military involvement. And I've seen an increase in that. Every time I bring it up, even like in cuts that we put, maybe it's like on YouTube or Instagram or whatever, anytime I'm like, oh, well, you know, the diplomacy failed, people always immediately, there's always a number of people that revert to, well, you're talking about having boots on the ground. It's no one's making that argument except for the people pulling that straw man out of their backside. But I don't know what people think that they're going to get with Iran. I mean, I think Trump gave it the good old college try just to shut up the people that are in his cabinet, or in his kitchen cabinet, rather, that keep saying, oh, no, they keep pushing this like Obama policy. Like J.D. Vance is very much almost entirely similar to Barack Obama on Iranian policy. I'm not just saying that. It's God's honest truth on paper. And I will be very snotty about this because I've read extensively. I feel as though people who argue otherwise do have no idea, because it's true. So you have those people that are in his ear. And I think I kind of think that he stopped and went back as a way to shut that up, to show them, look, we've tried it your way for over 40 years, but I guess we'll try it one more time your way just to see. oh, look, it failed again because Iran isn't interested in negotiation. I don't know how many times we have to say it. You're talking about literally jihadi 12ers. They don't care at all. This is all about some sort of religious Armageddon for them. And so it's very difficult to enter into a negotiation with an entity that believes that it has a divine right to exterminate you for not believing as they do. I mean, it's literally a racial religion. If you really get down to it, it is. It's a racial sex cult, let's be honest. But you can't negotiate with people who don't look at it as policy. That's the big mistake. And so Trump has these people in his orbit that are encouraging him to look at it as such. But look what happens. I mean, again, this has been over 40 years of this, over 40 years of it. So the thought that this is going to be successful one more time. Okay, so now he did it. Now we're back to striking Iran. And I don't know why the argument exists that, well, Iran is just one bailout away from behaving like a normal country. That's how they act. The vice president, which we're going to dive into, his interview with Rogan, by the way, the whole doves thing, I did not know that Rogan did not know that. Anyway, the whole interview that they had, I was shocked, genuinely. And I say this going into 28. I don't know where I'm going to go in 28. I have no idea yet. I feel like it's too far off still. And I still hate everything and I hate everybody in D.C. So I don't know. I have no idea where I'm going to go. But all I know is that every single time J.D. Vance goes out and gives an interview, I just feel like it's a disaster. And it shouldn't be. This is the problem with not having a mooring. And this is a problem with trying to find acceptance with every single group. Playing to a 1 to 2% of the coalition that came from the left is not going to secure a victory in 28. It's absolutely not. Having a foreign policy that Barack Obama exhausted during his 8 years in office is not going to win people on the right. It's just not. And you can sit here and blow it out your backside all day about, oh, it's not the same, but it is the same. The same approach, the same negotiation, the same tactics, the same proposed sanctions, everything. Down to the letter. So we've done that before, 8 years. The only thing missing is sending pallets of cash. And I'm literally not exaggerating. That's, you know, everything that has been said and written, that's it on paper. So I don't know why it going into that, I just was shocked. So we're going to dive into that coming up. But I also think people need to not get too far over their skis and ahead of POTUS on this stuff. I look at it like this. You know how when you go to church and you hear a good sermon and then the preacher wraps up the sermon and then you have the guy who's supposed to give closing prayer. You get up there and give closing prayer. You don't give your own mini sermon. You don't go up there and give a second sermon that detracts from the pastor's sermon. You go up there, you do what you're supposed to do, and you shut up. You know what I'm talking about. Everybody's got one of those in church. They step up there and then they talk for 25 minutes. And you're like, we're supposed to be left with the pastor's sermon. That's what's supposed to be in our heads as we go back to our cars and lives. We're not supposed to sit here, you're wandering, rambling, whatever. You're supposed to lead, closing prayer, and dismiss. That's it. You know exactly what I mean. So I feel like in many respects, Vance going out there and doing this is like the other pastor getting up, or not the other pastor, just like one of the elders getting up and going on for like 20, 25 minutes and completely just distracting from the pastor's message. That's what it feels like. No joke. And I'm wondering where POTUS is on this, because POTUS isn't quiet on purpose. He is quiet on purpose. He's not quiet by accident. It's very situationally motivated. And I'm just wondering if he's not. Is he trying to teach him a lesson? I got to ask that. It feels that way, does it not? I mean, if you look at it as I do, you're like, what is up with this? What's up? Yeah. But very fascinating stuff. So we're going to dive into all of that. It's going to be a very uncomfortable conversation. But I'm telling you, the 2028, the groundwork is being laid and you're going to be expected. You're going to be demanded and expected to accept it. You're not going to be allowed to vet anybody. I'm not saying the entire right's like that, but there is a subsection of the right, a small group right now that's getting it into place. And I know them. I know one of the leading people doing it for a fact. This is God's honest truth. I mean, we've worked with them before. I know exactly who they are. So I'm telling you, that's what they're doing. They're getting it ready. And then they're going to question your patriotism if you question this operation. I mean, I think we're not short in people going ahead in 28, but what we are short of is serious analysis. That's what we're short of. So that's what we got to focus on. Now, a couple of other things, because we've got, I'm going to save this because I'm not going to be able to get to the Netflix thing in time. So the Netflix, one of my favorite movies is Gone with the Wind. I love it because I love, oh my gosh, Rhett. I love Rhett Butler. Wait until you see how Netflix described it. Somebody just caught this the other day. They were like scrolling through and they clicked on Gone with the Wind. And the description that Netflix gave it was so over the top. David O. Selznick is probably rolling in his grave. This is insane. So we're going to talk about this because now they're saying it's like the way Netflix puts it, it's the most racist film and offensive film ever made. So we're going to dive into that. We got headlines on the way as we move. 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

0: And now, all of the news you would probably miss. It's time for Dana's Quick Five.
1: All right, first up, Argentina is facing FIFA punishment over a banner after the England World Cup win. That was a really hard match to watch, by the way. I felt really bad for the Brits because it was, you had Beckham up there and he was like crying practically. I don't think I've ever seen David Beckham cry, but it was really sad. But they're facing, there was like, somebody was getting mean with Messi. I can't remember. It wasn't Bellingham. I can't remember the other player that was getting really snotty with Messi, and then Messi became a meme because he had this expression. But Argentina won those finals. So now, I guess what? England and France play to see who's the first loser?
2: That's on the 18th.
1: Yeah. Oh, also, yeah. I'm going to pull this up. China, as it pertains to China here. They're introducing rules to rein in AI companion bots because apparently their population that has them is getting emotionally dependent upon them. AI companion services, which have been used from everything for customer service and mental health, people are becoming too dependent on them. And they said that there aren't enough clear boundaries. I don't know why people thought, especially after you see the dependency upon social media and influencing and all that stuff, why they thought that AI bots would be any different. Like, how did you think that was going to go? Clearly, humanity is not ready for this. I mean, you see the way that people are addicted to social media and doom scrolling and how it's affecting mental health. This is like the next stage in that dependency. So just saying, dogs are the absolute best. God love dogs. Heroic dogs saved a dog walker from an attempted rape after this masked man tried to chase her and corner her in a tunnel. This was in Australia. She was walking 8 dogs. And this guy literally leapt out of a bush in Melbourne, and 2 women were walking their 8 dogs between them. And he grabbed one of the women, grabbed her by the neck and upper shoulders, and was trying to drag her into the tunnel. And the dogs went crazy. They chased the guy away, and there's video footage of him fleeing and these dogs growling and barking and going after him. That is amazing. But now they're looking for him. I mean, it looks like he's probably an illegal immigrant in Australia. He's definitely what they would term a migrant for sure. And so they're now on the lookout for him now. I hope they find him and that he should be publicly hung because these people aren't, you know. This is one of the funniest things ever. You know, Lenny Kravitz works out in leather pants.
2: What?
1: He works out leather pants, jeans, and boots.
2: That doesn't seem practical.
1: And he's 62 years old and he's got a 10-pack. Now, do you know why he does it? So this photo of him working out, or video of him working out in leather pants last year, went viral. And now he did an interview with Men's Health. He's on the cover because he says he doesn't do testosterone. He doesn't do peptides. He just sleeps and eats incredibly healthy. He's a very healthy eater and he works out religiously. But he said that he works out in leather pants and jeans and boots because that's what he performs in. And so he wants to be able to control, like, have his body temperature, the feeling of everything. That actually makes out, that tracks. Because if you have ever seen Lenny Kravitz in concert, I mean, he's really good. So that tracks. Prince, from what I read, used to do something similar with like his costume pants. He would work out in his costume pants because he wanted to be able to kick and do all that stuff. We have a lot more on the way, including that interview with the VP. 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
1: Welcome back to the program. Dana Lash with you, and we are at the bottom of this first hour. All kinds of stuff to dive into. We were talking about some of the latest with Iran and how that's ongoing. POTUS is done with it. Absolutely done with it. And then we were talking about how Lenny Kravitz works out in leather pants because, and has a 10 pack because he says he performs in leather pants. And after he said that, we were like, that makes so much sense. That makes all the sense in the world. So now we kind of have a better understanding of Lenny Kravitz's workout. I mean, I know it's weird to start the bottom of this hour with that, but I remember watching that video and thinking that's this man's the weirdest man on God's green earth. But now it makes sense. All right. So the other thing to hit has to do with his interview that the vice president gave. He was speaking with Joe Rogan and they covered a lot of different things. But there was one soundbite in particular. We're going to go through some of this. There was one soundbite in particular that, how do I put it, concerned people, or I guess maybe was one of the ones that they found the most objection to. Let me pull up my audio list here because this is going to be, so let's start with this. This is cut three. And they were talking about specifically the negotiations with Iran, right? I want you to listen to this because we're going to unpack this soundbite. This is cut three. This is the vice president yesterday. Listen.
2: But I definitely think you have seen this very discreet, extremely well-funded campaign to try to derail the negotiation and try to derail the deal. And, you know, there's this Time article that came out yesterday. A friend sent it to me. It's like worth reading because it lists a bunch of people who have quite literally been paid by a former Trump campaign person who was himself paid by certain elements within the Israeli government. And those people are attacking me viciously for quite literally trying to accomplish the negotiation objective that the president set for the country. So
3: what is their position? Like, are they attacking you how?
2: Oh, it's social media posts. It's, you know, they're leaking to reporters. They're attacking me obsessively, saying that we should not be negotiating with Iran. We should just keep the military campaign going indefinitely. And that is their explicit position. And coming after me saying that, you know, people have come after me and said that I'm influenced by Qatar, that I'm influenced by foreign governments, that, you know, I take my marching orders from Tucker Carlson. And there's just so much bullshit out there when what I'm actually trying to do is accomplish what the president of the United States told me to accomplish, which is a settlement of this that accomplishes our objectives. Iran doesn't have a nuclear weapon. We have the free flow of oil and gas.
1: So what is he talking about? He's talking about this. Let's start with this Time magazine article, because first off, I thought his answer here and what he just told Rogan was absolute BS. That is ridiculous. And I'm ambivalent. It takes me a lot to dislike a politician, unless they're Democrats. But it also takes me a lot to really like a politician, if that makes sense. Like, it's equal opportunity there. What aggravates me about what he just said here is because it sounded like Tucker Carlson wrote it. And I'm going to get to this Time magazine article here in a second. One of the things that I felt like this was controlled opposition, his answer. He's trying to, in some ways, disassociate himself from Carlson, but yet still repeat all of Carlson's talking points. So there's this think tank called the Quincy Institute, which is something that Vance has been a part of, and a lot of his advisors are those people, and they are very much like the Tucker Carlson line of thinking. There is a faction of people that come from that mindset, and that's one of the reasons why they all sound similar when they talk about this. And I feel like he's trying to disassociate in some ways, or put some distance between himself and Tucker, but he still has all of Tucker's talking points. And the other thing, too, is that no one believes that they're not close. I mean, you have to remember the vice president of the United States, his deputy press secretary, was Tucker Carlson's son. I mean, and Tucker Carlson's son was able to get that job because his dad's Tucker Carlson. And he worked there, and only until it became uncomfortable because of the stuff that Tucker was saying did he end up leaving. And then, even though he's never run a campaign before or done anything else, decided to create a firm on K Street, a dime a dozen, right? Nepo babies run them. They litter K Street. So this, blaming this on influencers,

for fact from Qatar and everywhere else. But I don't know. And it gets into Pascal's, how he helped POTUS in 2016 with Facebook and helped with his Facebook reach and did all of that. And he was apparently really good with the AI there, et cetera, and helped the president tremendously with that. What I think is also weird with this is, I mean, I was reading this piece and it talks about all the tools that he uses and how Pascal acknowledges the piece said that his operation was intended to prevent people from drifting away from supporting, you know, the ally in the Middle East, et cetera. And he talks about he's never funded or undermined Trump ever, et cetera. And it gets into, I guess, the pay structure, the influence. And just so you guys know, and this is on the right and left, people get paid to post. I hope you know this. They absolutely get paid to post. I have been offered a hell of a lot of money to post, but I don't take it because even if I agreed with it, because what's the point? I don't need it. What would be the point? And I get people are like, you're just leaving money out there. Why would you say no to that? Well, why would I say yes? Anyway, so they get paid. And I have friends who are on X that are very like-minded who get paid to post. I know for a fact also that there are people that I absolutely do not agree with that pretend to be on the right that make fat bank by getting paid to post. There are literal firms out there created just to do that. So the pay structure it gets into, you get however many views, you get a bonus for it. I mean, it can be thousands of dollars. Now, he says none of the money from his FARA registered contract is used to pay influencers because then they would have to disclose their funding. And he says that he wouldn't identify some of the people that he works with. They were trying to name some of them. They named a few of them. But he said he talks about his initiative. I don't even know why he agreed to even do this article, if I'm being honest. I don't even know why. Let me pull this up. We had somebody, let me grab this. Who was it? I can't remember if it was Wall Street Journal. I'm looking for it because somebody had texted me. It was a reporter that had texted me, and I don't think that they were associated with Time. Sorry, I just thought of this. I'm going to pull this up real quick. Let me scroll through. The message that I had received, where was this? Gosh, I don't even know this person. They had reached out and said, asked for comment about, I don't know if it's another piece that's coming out or what. Here it is. So the person's name, it's Natalie Andrews from the Wall Street Journal. And they reached out and said, we're working on a story on influencers and your name came up in some reporting. So I thought you'd go straight to the source. Now, this was June 26th when this happened. And I texted back. I said, hi, Natalie. I'm not sure how my name came up in an influencer story or how my number is out there, but sure. Like, I'm on air until this time. We can talk after that if that works. And then I didn't hear back. I didn't hear back from them. Because I get violently angry at reporters when they try to do hit pieces on me. Who was it one time during the whole Alex Jones Sandy Hook thing? There was a reporter from Rolling Stone who was trying to fake me out, who had texted and was like, oh, yeah, well, somebody had created a fake email account using my name. And they were sending out crazy, horrible stuff about the Sandy Hook stuff. And somebody, it was from Rolling Stone. Message had emailed me and said, we saw your email. Would you like to comment on this? And I unloaded. I CC'd two of my attorneys. And I was like, I am going to spread your backside like theater curtains if you proceed down this path. I'm like, because A, this is not me. B, I don't have, this is not, it's literally, it was like not a Hotmail account, but it was like the equivalent of a Hotmail account. And I'm like, I will own everything you have. If you do this, including your birth certificate, if you have one, I will take your family home. I will take your dog. I'll take your car. I will throw you and your wife and children in the street if you proceed down this path with me. And I CC'd both of my attorneys. And I'm like, you let me know how you want to go. And that was it. That ended it. So I was anticipating the same thing from this. So that's the fun thing about being completely unpurchasable. Is that I can say whatever the hell I want and it's my two cents. There's so many people out there who can't. So you want to know who gives me my talking points? It's me. So anyway, I haven't heard back from Natalie. Now, I don't know if she's a friendly or not. I don't know, but I just don't treat anybody in the press as though they are. I am immediately hostile. So I was looking at

0: this Time Magazine piece back to this. And I'm reading it. I'm like, why, first off, why the hell would he agree to do this piece? And secondly, why is Vance blaming his failed approach to Iran on influencers instead of on the Iranian jihadis? You have a bunch of 12er jihadis that are the ones that tanked the negotiations because they're not interested in negotiating. And the vice president of the United States pulls a John McCain and blames the hobbits. Are you kidding me? That's what he did. Am I wrong? Now, by the way, I love Megan, but I did disagree with her dad on that. But no harsh feelings. That's what it felt like. You're sitting here telling me that seemed incredibly thin-skinned to have that response, to blame it on that, on influencers, which I would think that pretty much now everyone's an influencer. It's like how the left says everybody's racist. Okay, everybody's an influencer now, apparently. I don't know. But the other thing is that he's got so many people in his orbit that you could say the same thing about. I mean, for crying out loud, that doesn't make any sense. Like people with the Quincy Institute or some of these other individuals, PSQ Impact, 25% are non-US persons amongst its investors. That's a firm he works with, which is also a very easy way to get around having to register under FARA. I'm just saying. So I'm just very confused about why he decided to take that route. I thought that answer that he gave, I don't know if Rogan made him feel very, very comfortable. And so he was just like, I'm going to let it all hang out or whatever. I don't know. But this sounds like Tucker talking points. We're not going to do this old establishment boomer con shtick where we are going to say, well, if you don't like my failed policy, I guess it's because Israel's paying you. You're going to blame Americans over the 12er jihadis that have zero interest in negotiating? How is that America first? You're giving the jihadis a pass. That's not America first. That's Red Green Alliance. That's Dugin. That's Tucker. And now you see why some people have some serious concerns about some of the stuff that the VP has been saying, including yours truly. I felt that this was immature. It was petty. It showcased thin-skinnedness. And I think that they're getting a little too far ahead of themselves. This op to try to spring a certain campaign on us going up into 28, they're getting way too confident and they're getting sloppy and they're showing all of their cards way too early. I mean, this is, I was just shocked to see that as an answer in an interview, especially considering his associations. I haven't even started digging in on this. We got a lot more on the way as we move. The folks who help make the program possible, it's our friends over at Chapter. Chapter can be a really great help to you because Medicare is confusing on purpose. If you're looking to enroll, if you're at that point, the confusion is how people end up in the wrong plan, overpaying and undercovered. It's very important to find someone who is on your side. 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
13: Political ambition, is that true?
14: No, but people keep asking me if I'm running for president.
13: And I don't know, I might, I'm serious, I don't know, I might, because people keep asking me to do it. I actually think I would be a really good president of the United States.
14: Okay, like, you're being serious.
13: No, I'm being totally serious.
15: So what would it take?
13: For the people to want me.
0: No one wants that. He is emotional, and he's petty, and he's vindictive, and he's hyper, he's more emotional than a woman. I've known Don for years. He is super emotional. He's a super emotional. Nobody's talking about that. Nobody wants him to run for president. First off, Democrats wouldn't even allow it. They would run him out. You know he's got back. You know he's got baggage, right? He's got baggage. Lots of it. And I can't even, he would like probably collapse on the floor of the Oval Office screaming if there was a serious like foreign policy issue that popped up while he was president. There's no way. We can't do that. Good heavens, no. No, no, no. So where to even start? There, I have so much to unpack, and we have to continue this conversation about this interview going into second hour, and there's a lot there. So now apparently I love how these people are like, everything is an op. Everybody that I disagree with is an op. So I see people saying all of this criticism of Vance is an op. I think actually saying that the criticism of Vance is an op is an op. That's the actual truth of it. I mean, would you like me to name? Because there's some people, like Human Events has people that it's absolutely an op. I mean, we can sit, I don't know any of these people. Most of them blocked me online. Who is it? Posobiec or whatever, the guy who ended up losing his security clearance under Trump. He had a security clearance pulled by Trump. And he's out there saying any criticism of Vance is an op. You're a literal op. That guy's a literal op. So, I mean, come on. We've seen this so many times. You know, one of the fun things about having grown up in this industry is you can see a leftist from a mile away. And I see them put on the veneers of being on the right, Republicanism, GOP, MAGA, whatever. But they're leftists. They promote leftist policies, all of it. We're going to dive into, because we got the first press avail. I think Caroline Leavitt's back today. So they have a press avail later on. There's going to be apparently some very good questions asked. So we're going to follow all of that. We get the latest with this interview, the latest with Iran, immigration, so much more on the way. Stick with us.

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1: 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We asked Cassie Taylor from TikTok.
2: People are feeling a lot right now. 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So that's takeaway one. The second is audiences are shifting away from passive consumption to active creation. So as a creator, how are you bringing the community into your creative process? And then the third, consumption behaviors are really changing. So people are moving away from kind of this idea of impulsive buying. And so building that trust longer term versus kind of that impulse buying.
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15: Ty Gibbs up against the outside wall, off the front bumper of Denny Hamlin. Christopher Bell did a good job of slamming on the brakes.
16: Ty Larson flexing his muscle in a big way. He will drift right up in front of Tyler Reddick and take that number two spot.
11: Catch all the action of the Window World 450 this Sunday, July 19th at 6 p.m. right here on WSMN, your home for NASCAR in Nashua.
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18: I don't like the fact, for instance, that some speed limits around my area are 55 miles per hour. Nobody has gone 55 miles per hour since the horse and buggy days. You're not ever going to get any kind of anything with the Iranians. This is never going to happen. So it's like expecting Hunter Biden to not snort coke. It's like expecting Joe Biden to be sentient.
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18: Welcome back to the program. Dana Lash with you. We're at the top of the second hour, having fun conversations, talking about people we don't like, all the good stuff. We have a really wild Florida man coming up towards the end of the hour, and I'm going to apologize in advance. That's all I'm saying. All I'm saying. I blame two people, Larry and Kane. Vegas Larry and Kane.
20: Does apologizing in advance work?
18: No.
20: Does it work? Okay.
18: No, because I don't really mean it. I just make you think I do, because I don't really feel so. No. You guys, this is what's going to happen. You bring this to me. Oh, I'm a real. Yeah, we're going to talk about it on air. So, yeah. Mm-hmm. I'll just wait. Just wait, guys. All right. So we've been talking about getting into a number of things, all the latest with as it pertains to Iran, et cetera. There's going to be a press avail, White House press briefing here soon. And then we have to talk about the Blue Angels, because the left is livid that the Blue Angels did what I guess they called a low altitude fly past, which looked really cool, and I'm pretty sure those guys are pretty hardcore and know what they're doing. The left is losing their mind, so we'll touch on that. We were having a discussion about this interview that the vice president gave with Joe Rogan, and it was pretty crazy. And let me really quickly, because I got a couple of audio sound bites for you. Can I just really quickly have number three again, Juan, just so I can wrap this point up? And there's a couple of other things we have to hit, and we're going to get to this other stuff as well. So this is cut three.
21: But I definitely think you have seen this very discreet, extremely well-funded campaign to try to derail the negotiation and try to derail the deal. And, you know, there's this Time article that came out yesterday. A friend sent it to me. It's like worth reading because it lists a bunch of people who have quite literally been paid by a former Trump campaign person who was himself paid by certain elements within the Israeli government. And those people are attacking me viciously for quite literally trying to accomplish the negotiation objective that the president set for the country. So
22: what is their position? Like, are they attacking you how?
21: Oh, it's social media posts. It's, you know, they're leaking to reporters. They're attacking me obsessively, saying that we should not be negotiating with Iran. We should just keep the military campaign going indefinitely. And that's what no one says.
18: So that's a lie. So already I'm a little angry at J.D. Vance because he's lying. And we deal with that enough from the left. No one said we should just keep this going indefinitely. Those were his words. He said that twice before. That's an absolute lie. Show me where someone said we should have an indefinite military campaign in Iran. Show me. Or shut up. Show me. You can't, because it's a straw man argument that is being invoked to make someone look as though they are the empathetic victim in this situation. I just find it incredibly thin-skinned. Republicans should not be acting like this. I do not want to see my VP complaining about randos on the internet. And it's not very, don't sit here and tell me about America First when you're blaming, if you're going to blame influencers for derailing negotiations within a jihadi regime instead of the jihadi regime that for over 40 years has had zero interest in good faith negotiations, you're not very America First. You're giving the jihadis a pass. And I read this Time magazine article. Apparently there's only like a handful of these. I don't even know who some of these people are. I've never even seen some of these people on social media. Now, if you want to sit here and talk about people who are paid, I mean, we can talk about Vance's connections to Viktor Orban's government in Hungary. And now you had people like Gladden Papin and Rod Dreher, who literally were paid by the Hungarian government to push Orban talking points in the United States. I mean, that's why this is stupid to do. The problem is that you have a regime that's not interested in good faith negotiation. That has nothing to do with some rando influencer on X. Are you kidding me? Well, you know, the Iranian regime, they were going to come to terms with us. And they, but then they read what Big MAGA 70194 said on X, and they decided they can't do it, you know, because they didn't like what he had tweeted. That's what we're supposed to accept. That that doesn't even make any sense. No. They were just not interested because they're a bunch of jihadi 12ers. That's why. You know, they believe in that whole 12th Imam apocalyptic like nonsense. They believe in that. So that's why. It has nothing to do at all whatsoever with what Rando said on social media. Now, here's the other thing I keep seeing a lot. Everyone's trying to deflect criticism of these remarks by saying that it is an op to criticize not just the VP, but any elected official that agrees with him. In reality, the people that are saying any criticism of the VP or any elected official is an op are the literal actual op. Hashtag fact. We all know the firms that exist in DC that send out the talking points. We know the little groups. We know them because these people are stupid. They brag about it. They all get together and they take pictures and selfies of themselves and put it up on social media. And then they take offense when they all tweet the exact same thing at the exact same time repeatedly over the course of a couple of years. I mean, I'm not saying that. All the receipts are. We could spend the rest of the week and all of the next subsequent weeks talking about this with receipts. So no, the people who are saying that criticism is the op, they are the actual op. But that's not the only thing. I feel like it's myopic to think that, to expect even good faith negotiation from Iran. That hasn't happened in our lifetimes. Now, there were a couple of other things that they came out with that I thought was very interesting. For instance, he went into, getting into the Epstein, he got into the Epstein stuff. This was cut 7, which I thought was crazy. Listen to this.
22: Well, most people think he was Mossad.
21: Yeah, Mossad or CIA or some other deep state, whether in America or Israel or another country.
22: Or both.
21: You know, look, he clearly had connections to the highest levels of American intelligence. He clearly had connections to the highest levels of Israeli intelligence.
18: I mean, I don't know. I mean, well, we know he had contacts pretty much everywhere. I mean, remember, one of his dearest friends was Steve Bannon. Didn't Bannon's kids call him uncle? Yeah, that's what I had read, that they had called him uncle. So we know that he had connections to a number of places. I mean, what the videos that are out, though, and I will say with this one, and it's not because of our team, it's because of the video, the way it was clipped. The part of the video, the next part of the video, Vance admits that there were zero documents connecting Epstein to any intelligence agency. So I don't want people to, so I want to make sure that that's understood. And it's not you, because that's the way the video was clipped and released. I think probably for sensationalism purposes. But literally, like, Rogan says something, they cut it off right after Vance answers. But then right after that, when the video as if the video's on continuing, Rogan says something or like makes an exclamation. And then Vance says, yes, there's no documentation at all that connects him to any intelligence agency, be it Mossad, be it CIA, etc. So he says that in the video, which is admitted in the clip that is circulating. So the clip circulating makes it sound like Vance is saying this, and he's speculating in this early part and comes back and says there's actually nothing connecting there. But there's a lot of, I mean, we know, for instance, I mean, there's a lot of stuff out there, that a lot of indirect evidence, I would say, especially with Ghislaine Maxwell some of these other friends. Like, Epstein was very close with the former Israeli prime minister, Ehud Barak, and that didn't have a Mossad element, but the relationship continued after Ehud Barak left office. And that is one of many either former leaders or party leaders that Epstein had had a close relationship with. The Mossad thing and the CIA thing, that's the one thing that has not been proven. But there's tons of absolute hardcore proof, stronger connections with, you know, like Bannon and some of these other ones, which is interesting because Bannon was one of the guys that first launched the whole thing that Epstein was working with Mossad. And remember, Bannon was best friends with Epstein. I mean, I had read that his kids called Epstein uncle. They had tons of photos together. They hung out together all the time. And all of these emails came out and they were released by Trump, by the way, by the Trump White House. And it showed Bannon eagerly, zealously working with Epstein to rehabilitate his image after his convictions for predation, right? And they were talking about how they could get Trump out of office. In those emails, you see Bannon's real true self. You see his true hatred for Trump. He never liked Trump. Just like, you know, he always rode the coattails of everyone. When Sarah Palin was coming out back in 2008, or before that, going into that presidential election, he glommed onto her and told everybody, and I remember this because I was in the Tea Party at the time, and I've heard him say it, like, he glommed onto her and you know, promoted this idea that he made her. My late friend and former boss, Andrew Breitbart, he acted like he made the Breitbart website. Steve Bannon acted like he made Breitbart. He didn't make Breitbart. He glommed onto him and rode his coattails. He has a habit. His entire life is hopping from one person on who's ascending to the other and then trying to take credit for their rise that was going to happen with or without Bannon. And he did the same thing to Trump. He told people that he made Trump. Bannon told people that he made Trump. Are you kidding me? Good heavens. So he was he got dismissed, if you remember, from the White House, and Trump turned on him. And he went after Don Jr. He called Don Jr. a verbatim traitor. And he promoted that New York Times story, remember, where they were accusing Don Jr. of meeting with Natalia Vetelskaya, or whatever her name was, that Russian agent who was working with Fusion GPS to lobby against the Magnitsky Act back in the day when Hillary Clinton was running, all of that stuff back in 2016. And the New York Times ran this completely debunked now story where they were saying that Jr. met with her, in Manhattan. And he promoted that. And he called him a traitor. And then he was subsequently dismissed after Trump was elected. And he allowed that one guy to come into the White House. What's his face? The guy who wrote the book. He allowed this guy complete access of the White House. And I know for a fact that there were people in Trump's circle that were livid that Bannon was letting this reporter, this Michael Wolff, walk all through the White House and talk to everybody he wanted to talk to. There was a lot of fighting about that behind the scenes. That's a fact. And when all of that busted out, that's when Trump dismissed him and was like, sloppy Steve, get out. Bannon was enraged. And so he and Epstein were colluding to try to get Trump out of the White House. So those are those receipts. And I think it's interesting because he and Carlson, they're all the same people. They're all like, you know, of that Quincy Institute hive mind. And they have their own foreign influence connections. If you remember, Bannon was arrested a couple of years ago on the yacht of Miles Guo, who is literally a CCP stooge. He is a guy who's high up in the CCP, and he ended up, Bannon ended up getting arrested on the CCP assets yacht. So you want to talk about foreign connections, there you go. And that's all part of Vance's circle. That's all his. So I just think it's interesting going back to, I think it's incredibly dangerous to attack everyday Americans and try to chill dissent by claiming that any legitimate criticism is an op. I also think it's very, very bad for the nation and not America first to blame randos on social media for the failed negotiation with 12er jihadis in Iran when it's the 12er jihadis in Iran that have never had any good faith intention at all whatsoever of engaging in or concluding negotiations. That's what's crazy about this. And there's a lot more of it. Also coming up, we've got to get into the left losing their minds over Blue Angels. Apparently, I thought everybody knew that the Blue Angels were like down in Pensacola and they did this stuff and they did training flights and they did fly pass and all of that. But apparently there's like a section of the left in the United States that had no idea about this, guys, and they're losing their minds and they're going off. They have no clue. So we're going to talk about that and a lot more as we move our partners that help bring you the program. 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

0: And now, all of the news you would probably miss. It's time for Dana's Quick Five.
1: All right, so L7's bassist has brain cancer. We played L7 quite a bit. Their bassist, Jennifer Finch, unless you like were into that kind of music in the 90s, you probably have no idea who they are. They're a big hit song, Pretend That We're Dead. That was the big hit song. But she's got aggressive brain cancer that it was announced. So that's kind of crazy. Yeah. I think about that. Good heavens. Fight over humanoid robots has shut down a car factory for the first time. Hyundai versus South Korean auto workers. They've gone on a partial strike. Per the Wall Street Journal, they're worried about their future job prospects. And they were talking, I mean, they're trying to get their unions to, which I feel like, we haven't really dealt with that. I'm like looking this up. We haven't really dealt with that here in the United States yet. I'm wondering how that's going to go. So they're fighting over this South Korea right now because they had this robot worker that they called Atlas. And so tens of thousands of Korean auto employees. It's like a 6'2" robot that they had unveiled. And they said, no, Atlas is never going to step on a production line. It's not going to happen unless all the unions agree. And then they're worried about AI. So they're preparing a strike because they're not getting assurances. We got to figure out how to deal with robotics and AI, guys. It's just going to be something we got to do before it busts up all kinds of industries. An upstate New York school district is going to use a humanoid robot teacher this fall. That's kind of weird. Like already, here we are. Robots for everything. It's a small rural district and it's on the Seneca Nation Reservation and it's in Western New York. They said it's not going to replace the classroom teacher, but it is going to be a learning support to students and educators, whatever that means. So we'll see. And this is the robot section. Robo-taxi riders are falling asleep and people are calling 911 because they're getting stuck and stranded everywhere. Kind of crazy when you think of it. We got a lot more on the way. That fly past because liberals just discovered Blue Angels, apparently. 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
1: So I'm reading this New York Post piece here that gets into the Blue Angels. And they had a low-altitude fly past, which they do these. I have friends that live in Pensacola Beach. And they love their Blue Angels. I mean, do not come for the Blue Angels because you will have all of Pensacola coming for you. And I'm not kidding. They're losing their minds on social media right now. So this was yesterday. It was a low altitude fly past. And apparently, when a plane flies past, umbrellas typically might be upended, things like that. You know, nothing crazy. It was the Breakfast with the Blues flyover. So it was part of the Pensacola Beach Air Show. And they had a low altitude fly past, and people, I guess, they lost their minds. Apparently, the crowd thought that, I mean, they had like the sand went, when you have a jet that flies past, sand gets, put in the air, a tent might fly up, things like that. That's, to kind of be expected. But they're like, yes, we're going to remember this for the rest of our lives. But the left is freaking out. Now there's like an investigation into it. They're investigating this. This low altitude. It might have been too low of an altitude. So they're looking. I don't know. They're investigating. When you search it, when you look at this on online or on social media, it sounds like it's punitively done. That it's like a the investigation is punitive, right? And I've had some people. So one of my friends who literally lives in Pensacola Beach was saying, I don't know why people are saying that this was ultra low. This has happened before. It's the Blue Angels, for crying out loud. Every now and then it's like a special treat, right? But all of these people are trying to compare it to every other. Anytime there's been an air show disaster, all of these people are now trying to compare the Blue Angels to previous around the country air show disasters, which I feel is a specious comparison because you're talking about these Navy pilots that are the best of the best compared to like some rando who's taken his plane out the barn and flew it too low during, the county fair in Kansas. I'm just saying. That seems to be a very disingenuous comparison. So apparently, I guess they're having an investigation. CBS says the Navy's elite Blue Angels say they're reviewing circumstances surrounding the low flyover in Pensacola Beach. And I don't know if you guys saw what SecWar said. He says the flyovers will continue until morale improves. He tweeted that. That was funny. I mean, I've seen the videos. This happens. This has happened before with fly past. Yeah. I mean, guess what? It's a beach. Guess what happens? The air hits the sand. Sand's going to go in the air. A tent might come up. And people were like, tents flew up and you have to be expected. But who goes to an air show and is anticipating a low fly past and puts up like a four-pole pavilion? I'm just saying, there's things that you just don't do. And by the way, I'm completely quoting one of my friends. They had this one air disaster that got 77 killed, 500 injured. It was a Sky and Live air show of 2002. It was an Su-27 fighter. It's not the same thing, but the ABC, they were comparing it to that. They're attacking, and they're trying to argue that it was too low. Remember the helicopter pilots that got in trouble and SecWar had to step in? I feel like this is going to have to happen again. So now they're like, oh, it's a safety review. Guys, stop it. This is kind of ridiculous. I mean, I don't know. But I just feel like the people who are, and you see all these different videos of it. Honestly, I don't really think it's like I don't know why they're calling it ultra low. What my friend who lives there was like, this is not ultra low. And by the way, her husband was in the Navy. Huh?
2: Ultra low is when you crash.

0: That is an adrenal drain, man. And I think it's great that SecWar is focusing on this. This is something, guys, I'm telling you, in my family and in my friends, we have a lot of veterans. And this is, you know, something that the wives talk about, and they'll be like, oh, well, he's, you know, tired or stressed or fatigued. And there's these things that they deal with when they come back from duty that it's not how do I put it? It's that stress and it's that hormonal drain. They deal with a hormonal issue when they come back. And I don't know why there isn't a lot of discussion over it. One of my friends whose husband's a Marine was saying that this was something that her husband, and he's like 42 years old, right, that he's had to deal with, and he's working with his doctor for the hormonal aspect of it. And this all came up when Hegseth was announcing, you know, testing troops for low testosterone. I feel like, and the left is making fun of it, and that's part of the problem. It's hard for women to talk about it when they deal with it, and men, especially when they are, I feel like, expedited into it because of military service and the stress that they're under. That should not be something that our veterans should be ashamed to discuss. I mean, that is one of the things that comes with a type of service, especially if you're in combat, if you're doing stressful operations or whatever it is. They should not at all feel embarrassed to talk about it, and people should not be mocking it. Doesn't that kind of shock you that the left mocks it? Because these are the people that act like you're the heartless one if you don't believe that a guy flaying his dong and pretending that it's a female copulatory organ, if you're not, you know, exhibiting or demonstrating the right amount of empathy for that person, right? It just feels like the left really betrays themselves on this. So I've been looking at all of these headlines and all. I mean, the left has been going. Did you see some of the stuff that they were really mocking this? Like low T military and all of this other stuff. And no, I mean, I think it's crazy that it's 2026 and this is the first time we're actually addressing this with the military publicly. There needs to be a demystification of this so much. This needs to not be like a precious thing to talk about. Lorraine makes the point. She said for air shows, they have to be low or you can't see them. Talking about that. But to the low-T thing, I love that SecWar is focusing on this. This is a huge issue for these service members coming back. So I love that they're addressing real things and they're being proactive and preemptive about stuff. So that ongoing testing, think about it. That affects so much with dudes, their health, their physicality. I mean, not just their libido, but everything. Their ability to be able to function to the highest level. And you don't want to have to pump them full of pharmaceuticals to match something that, you know, what do they call it? HRT?
1: TRT.
0: Yeah. The hormone therapy or whatever that can fix without all of the big pharma stuff. That to me, that sounds like a win-win. So the left being so antagonistic towards it, I get really aggravated. What the hell is wrong with these people? What's wrong with them? I think that's a huge thing. So good on SecWar for doing all of this. I have a couple of other things. I can switch it up because I've got some crazy stuff. I'm a little behind with all of this. So let me scroll back up. Can we talk about the Netflix thing? Because I forgot to get that last hour. Love Gone with the Wind. Do you want to know what Netflix described Gone with the Wind? You ready for this? Okay, you're not. Not going to be ready. So it says, Gone with the Wind, 1939, drama. I'm going to read it verbatim. A 1939 American Civil War epic known for its racism. To learn more about Black Lives in America, search Black Lives Matter. Yes. Yes.
1: That's where we learn about Black Lives?
0: That is literally, hang on, that is absolutely, exactly 1,000% they had that up. Now, Amazon had something similar, but then they deleted it. It wasn't as far as that, but they had something relatively similar. What? Is that? That's apparently what their synopsis that they had. By the way, it was so racist that Hattie McDaniel, she played Mammy in Gone with the Wind. She was the first Black woman to win an Oscar.

0: in February of 1940. And there were Hollywood celebrities, because there was a fight over which door she could enter if she could go on stage. And there were Hollywood celebrities in that audience that were threatening to boycott the Oscars if Hattie McDaniel did not get her due. So they can sit here and act like that. First off, it was accurately portraying what was happening in America. You're not glorifying something by accurately portraying it. People have got to be stop being so damn afraid of acknowledging history in this country. It is important to know where we come from so you can understand where the hell we're at today. Why do people try to retcon history? It's like they want to keep perpetuating the very thing that they claim that they want to fight. So she won an Oscar. She was so good in that. She won an Oscar. These other casts, she won an Oscar. Hattie McDaniel, famous actress, first Black actress to win an Oscar in 1940. I think it's a very interesting film because, first off, Rhett Butler is just, he is the archetype, man. I'm telling you what. But I always felt like Scarlett was such a brat. I loved her roll the sleeves up and I'm going to work hard and I'm not just going to, you know, be pretty and enjoy indulgences. She really got in there and worked, but man alive, I wanted to just swing her around by her hair a few times. Telling you what. But that literally is how they had it listed. They didn't even tell you about the movie. It's known for its racism. What? So stupid. If you want to learn more, search for this racist group. Black Lives Matter. That would be the last thing. That would not be the thing that I would recommend if you actually wanted to learn about that in the United States at all. So I just stunning. But like I said, Amazon did. They deleted that description. Now, Netflix apparently pulled it off. Hold up. I think they did pull it off. Hang on. Let me look real quick. Because last night I checked and I searched it once last night and it came up. And then I searched it again like an hour later because I was getting screenshots for, I was going to put it in headlines that I collect the night before and I send out that morning. And it was gone. So I think they took it off the, like their library. Okay, yeah, that's right. So now they took it off. So it's not currently available to stream right now. If you want to watch it, the only place you can get it is HBO Max. So they took it off. Instead of just being like accurate, like this is a historical, I mean, it, for crying out loud, it takes place during a certain period in our country's history. So this is so stupid. It's so stupid. I love the story between Scarlett and Rhett. And I like how many times she gets put in her place. And I love, like, you know, Melanie with her sweetness. And there's some very interesting contrast in this. Oh, it's long. First time I ever watched it was one night before Thanksgiving. And I was up to like 2:30 because I was baking and all that. And I was up to like 2:30 in the morning watching Gone with the Wind. Had to get up and make sure that everything was ready by noon the next day. It was crazy. But it's very, I mean, what do you think is going to happen? It's during the Civil War. What kind of story do you think is going to be told in the South during that? It's you're going to have these particular elements because that's a part of history. Also a part of history is the, you know, 250,000 lives that we spent to settle that debt. So stop it. We have Florida. Oh my gosh. Wait, we got to go because we've got a crazy Florida man. Let's move. Our partners will help bring you the program. Woo! That's the folks over at Chapter. Chapter exists to cut through all the confusion with Medicare. Honestly, I'm not lying when I say this. 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

0: It's his life mission to make bad decisions. It's time for Florida Man.
1: So this story is the fault of Vegas Larry and Kane. Had to do with Flagler County. All right, let's try to get into this because this is going to be tough. I did not know that. Okay, I did not know that such a device existed. A 52-year-old man named James Shepard was caught with a whizinator in the back of a patrol car. Now you might be going, what is the whizinator? I am right with you. I've never heard of this in my life. It's a phallus in a fake bladder. And apparently they're calling it a jerry-rigged whizinator per investigators. The guy was driving on a suspended license and he got pulled over by Flagler County Sheriff's Office, James Shepard, 52, of Palm Coast. He had a suspended license, violation of felony probation that he was already serving for several burglaries and thefts. So deputies arrested him. And they said his other crime was strapped to his groin. He had a jerry-rigged whizinator, a fake bladder of fake urine wired to a heating pad with a fake dong to make it look convincing. And on the way to jail, he complained about a shoulder injury. So the deputy involved moved his handcuffs to the front as a courtesy. And then he decided to pull that contraption out of his pants and fling it onto the floorboard of the patrol car. I'm not even reading the Click Orlando story because the quote was, when the deputy asked him about the wet copulatory organ on the floor, Shepard delivered the yellowest lie ever heard. He said, "It's not mine." It wasn't his. He lied about, no, the fake male copulatory organ and the pee in the floor is not mine. Wow. So he's going back to the pokey. He apparently stole all these appliances enough to open an appliance store, all this stuff. So yeah, was that because he had court ordered drug screenings, but is that why he had it on him at that time?
2: So he was actually telling the truth when he said that pee was probably not his.
1: Ew. That is the extent that some people, I don't mean to sound naive, but that's the extent that they go to. Or you could just not do the drugs. There's also that. Third hour on the way.
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4: How we pay for goods and services online and at retail is evolving, fusing convenience with security. Visa's Mark Nelson, head of consumer payment products, says Visa recently announced 7 new and exciting technologies. Mark shared a couple with me here.
5: But we've introduced a flexible credential whereby a single card can be what you want it to be depending on the transaction type. We've also introduced this concept of a passkey, and it's all around how do we make payments safer and easier to use online. We also announced this thing called a data token, which allows the customer to get a little bit more control in terms of where they want to share their data. So if they want to share.
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7: For the first time since 1996, NASCAR will hold a points race at North Wilkesboro Speedway. Cup Series driver Chris Buescher was there when him and a handful of others went to the racetrack to clean it up, to weed whack it. But never in his wildest dreams did he think that they would get a points race again. Here's Chris Buescher.
9: We went up there, me and Bailey Curry rode up there together, and it started out as like a question of who's willing to help, right? And I was like, man, well, I got a skid steer, a trailer. I'll come up there and move some dirt around and clear the track. And I'd seen some pictures. I'd driven by it on my way to Bristol every year, and I knew how bad a shape it was in. And we got there, and I remember Dale riding around on the street sweeper, just making laps, just smiling ear to ear, covered in mud, basically. It was nasty. It was cold. But I was like, man, he did the bulk of the work already. So we got there. I remember going around and just having the kind of the understanding that it was to try and get it scanned and preserved in the digital world, knowing that it probably wasn't going to make it beyond that. It's pretty remarkable to see where it's gotten to now. It's going to be a fun night race, long race as well, right? So a lot of cool things coming there. But yeah, it is just, it's really neat to see where it's gotten to it, and had no clue that was even a possibility while we were there.
7: When the green flag flies, that's going to be a special moment for everyone. 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For PRN's Garage Pass, this is Andrew Kurland.
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11: 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The Boston Red Sox are back in action tomorrow when the Red Sox host the Tampa Bay Rays at Fenway Park in a day-night doubleheader. Red Sox are 46-48 and won 9 straight games heading into the All-Star break. The World Cup final is set. Argentina rallied yesterday to beat England 2-1 in the second semifinal. That sets up a World Cup final of Spain against Argentina Sunday in East Rutherford, New Jersey. The third place match will take place in Miami Gardens, Florida. On Saturday, France will meet England. NBA Summer League action yesterday. The Boston Celtics were winners over the Sacramento Kings 82-76 in Las Vegas. 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
25: Ty Gibbs up against the outside wall, off the front bumper of Denny Hamlin. Christopher Bell did a good job of slamming on the brakes.
26: Ty Larson flexing his muscle in a big way. He will drift right up in front of Tyler Reddick and take that number two spot.
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28: Bob Bardas, attorney, broadcaster, searching for a way to tap into the hidden strength of the music that all humans have. 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And now, when Bob Bardas grows angry or outraged, a startling metamorphosis occurs.
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welcome to another edition of the Bardicus Show. Armored Saint and new material from them with their song Buzzkill getting us started today on the Bardicus Show. As you heard last week, my set list was primarily composed of artists that are coming to the area in the next couple of months. And we're going to carry a little bit of that theme over as well into this week's show with some material from Deep Purple, Ever Under Fire, who are opening for Five Finger Death Punch. And Five Finger Death Punch, number one on the Rock Billboard charts. We'll play their new song, Eye of the Storm. Get you new material from the Tigers of Pantang, the Saints of Saturn. We'll give you some classics as well in there. We'll also hear from Marilyn Manson's latest, One Assassination Under God, Chapter 2, with his latest release, Exit Wound. He will be coming to the area along with Rob Zombie. We'll hear from him. And I'll give you a few more, maybe something new on your playlist, like some Crimson Glory, some Black Rain. How about Elvin King? They are coming to Derry middle part of September. Something from Tokyo Blade. Maybe even, well, I'll save a few surprises for you in there. All right. Welcome to the show. We're going 2 hours commercial free. We're going to give you Ever Under Fire, the band called Return to Dust, new material from Deep Purple, as well as Crownlands. But first, this is Evanescence with their song Sanctuary.

That is the band Return to Dust with their song Sweet Escape into Guilt Trippin' by Deep Purple off their latest album. I am Barticus. 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

That is the band Jailer with their song The Getaway. Now something from Evergrey. This is The World Is On Fire. We'll follow that up with Chevelle and New Accept with special guest vocalist Rob Halford.

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You're listening to WSMN 1590 AM 95.3 FM Nashua, New Hampshire, and I am Barticus. And this is the Saints of Saturn with Broken Crown. We'll follow that up with new material from Tigers of Pantang, Elegant Weapons, and Billy Morrison.

That was Missing in Action by The Road Wolf. We had Elvin King before that and some Marilyn Manson. Let's get ready for Rob Zombie. The band Lex Legion will include a song in there called Cool Kids from Bear McCreadie / and Duff McKagan. But right now, this is Black Rain with Hellfire on WSMN.

That was Gypsy Tears by Lex Legion. We're going to go to top of the hour, give you Crimson Glory with Indelible Ashes, and follow that up with the band Iconic with Cry No More. I am Barnicus. 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
3: Ty Gibbs up against the outside wall, off the front bumper of Denny Hamlin. Christopher Bell did a good job of slamming on the brakes.
4: Ty Larson flexing his muscle in a big way. He will drift right up in front of Tyler Reddick and take that number two spot.
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17: 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James Klein is a forensic social worker, and Bob Bartis is a practicing attorney. They are both counselors in their respective professions who see, hear, and promote the value of music to one's mental health. Each week, they will give you rock and metal news, concert reports, and showcase a new-to-you artist, plus a recommendation of who you should hear in your headphones. A show where mental health meets metal health. And here are your counselors of concerts, James Klein and Bob Bardas.
18: All right, welcome to the show. I'm James Klein. You have Bob Bardas here. You know him as Bardicus. And the intern is away down in Boston for a little while.
19: We are very proud. Intern Troy got a full scholarship for summer school at Berklee School of Music. And he is getting college credit, or a partial semester of college credit, even though he will be a senior at the local high school in September.
18: Right. And didn't you say the show that we went to last Thursday that a drummer in one of the bands was from Berklee?
19: You are correct. So Mike Mangini we saw as a drummer, fill-in drummer for Godsmack. He has ties to Dream Theater. Dream Theater all met and originated at Berklee. So
18: okay.
19: Yeah.
18: I don't know if I ever heard anything by Dream Theater myself. They were
19: never
18: in my rotation, or I don't know, maybe my idea of who Dream Theater is. I definitely don't listen or know any songs. If you told me you paid me money now to name one, I couldn't name one.
19: All right. Well,
18: are they in your rotation?
19: Not really.
18: Okay.
19: And part of that is they are a progressive band.
18: Okay.
19: They have forgotten more music today than I have ever learned in my 55 years of walking the planet, right?
18: Okay.
19: So they do a lot with time signatures, changes of tempo within the music. They go off. They almost have a metal jam band-esque, if you will.
18: Okay.
19: The majority of their songs are anywhere from 8 to 48 minutes long. And
18: all
19: yes,
18: right.
19: They have they have a cult following, and I'm saying that in a positive, respectful way. Like their fans, they could come out and play the phone book, and Dream Theater fans are gonna follow
18: right.
19: That. There's been some comparisons to Rush in the sense of the musicianship you either like or you don't like, and you know you're gonna get those time changes, deep reflective lyrics, but you're also going to get lengthy songs. So so very, very limited songs of Dream Theater are radio playable or rayable friendly, not from a lyric point of view, but it doesn't fit in the 3 to 5 minute category of quick rotation and commercial rock radio. So when new material comes out, I play it on the Bardicus show, but I will candidly tell you at no time when I'm getting ready to do a 3 or 4 mile walk as part of my morning routine, do I go, I'm going to play Dream Theater. If it comes on in a mixed rotation through Spotify or YouTube or something of that sort, I'm not X-ing out. I'm not fast forwarding. I'm not skipping it, but I don't go seek them out to load them into a regular playlist.
18: Yeah, when you say what kind of band they were, I was thinking like Alan Parsons Project or something like that. No? So more like a Rush type thing.
19: I'm going to give you, this was their one song that if people know Dream Theater, it's this song, which is 8 minutes and 13 seconds. And no, I'm not playing. I'm only going to play, 30 to 45 seconds. I'll jump into the, let's see if I can get over here. All right. See where that gets us, Mr. Klein.

0: That was all over AAF back middle 90s time frame.
1: Okay. I mean, I've seen people with patches or a shirt here and there with Dream Theater on it. It just never clicked on me to go listen to it.
0: And they have done, you know, concept album. Their latest, their most recent album from, I think, 2024 or 2025 is a concept album about being caught in a dream, and it goes on a storyline from that. So it actually has like some snoring, deep breathing, alarm clock type mixed in with almost a little Floyd, Pink Floyd-esque.
1: Okay.
0: But not really. But you get that when you get those 10-minute, 12-minute epic songs. And what's that? There's extra sound effects that are in there to bring the story.
1: Right. Even like some of the lyrics, it seems to be kind of deep in there. What was the lyrics that said? It said, I'll take seven lives for one, and then yeah. My father's son?
0: Yep.
1: So is that talking about himself or his brother?
0: Or it goes back to Iron Maiden, seventh son of the seventh son.
1: So I guess if you're into the longer length music then and the concept stuff.
0: So the vocal range is where I like it. The deep meaning lyrics is what I like, but for they just don't hit me where I'm like, I wake up and go, I need to play Dream Theater today.
1: Right.
0: But I don't skip it, as I said.
1: Do you know who's credited with the first concept album?
0: Are you going to go historic on me like 50s or 60s? Because my knee-jerk reaction...
1: This has got to be late 60s, early 70s. Like a true concept album.
0: Yes, I've played it. It's not Luther Vandross. Nope. It's a gentleman. I can picture the album cover. It starts as a party theme. You can hear a crowd in the background and like a host social party punch bowl type effect. And it's a concept that, and I'm drawing a blank on his name.
1: I'm pretty sure that's not it.
0: Marvin Gaye, that's who I'm thinking of.
1: Far as I know, the first concept album is credited to Jethro Tull with Thick as a Brick. The whole thing is just one big story. And the entire album is just one song.
0: I got to go to the Google machine. Marvin Gaye. Welcome to live radio, folks. This is right. You can tell pull there is no show prep for Mr. Klein or myself.
1: I just remember that back in the day because it was all one song. And the whole thing was like they created an entire newspaper with all these articles and everything in it. And it was that was like the thing to get the album. So okay. You get the pullout with this fake newspaper in it with all these stories that I guess that was the original fake news, really.
0: Oh, we'll go one further on fake news. Hold that thought. I'm thinking out loud, which is dangerous. What's going on is the 11th studio album by Marvin Gaye, released May 21st, 1971.
1: Okay. So Thick as a Brick is somewhere in that area.
0: And what's going on is, again, according to the Wikipedia, because that's reliable, is a concept album with most of its songs segueing into the next and has been categorized as a song cycle. And the narrative establishes songs told from the point of view of a Vietnam veteran returning home to a country to witness hatred, suffering, and injustice. So the introspective lyrics explore the themes of drug abuse, poverty, and the Vietnam War.
1: Well, apparently we're both wrong.
0: Okay, when was Thick as a Brick? I've got May of 71 with Marvin Gaye. Thick as a Brick is when.
1: Okay, this is saying that the first recognized concept album is considered Woodrow Guthrie's 1940 release, Dust Bowl Ballads. Because all the songs have to do with the struggles of migrants during the Great Depression.
0: Okay.
1: So, but now I'm curious because I've always thought Jethro Tull was always credited with that, so.
0: And Thick as a Brick is the fifth studio album by Jethro Tull, released March of 72, so it was after Marvin Gaye by about 8 months. And Jethro Tull's Thick as a Brick album consists of a single continuous piece of music split across the two sides of the LP, conceived as a parody of concept albums in the progressive rock genre.
1: Well, there we go. Then it's the parody. For all those people who are thinking about, you know, just having that epiphany, like concept albums, there you go. Now you have the answers. So a parody of it. Yeah. It's very rare to find that newspaper that came with the album, too. Like, you could find Thick as a Brick albums everywhere, but to actually find it all intact with that newspaper in there, that's a different story. Yeah, but Dream Theater would never pop up on it.
0: No. Nope. But now that we've mentioned it, the way your phone listens to you, you're listening to Dream Theater on the way home tonight.
1: Right. Yeah, that's what's going to happen, yeah. But the, so the show. Because that's how we kind of went on a little tangent there.
0: Yeah, we'll set the stage. So last week, Thursday, you talked about fake news. So this is, we'll rope this, we'll rope this back. Being the lawyer, I will lay the foundation, Your Honor. I know I mentioned it on one of the other radio shows. I don't know if I referenced it with you. In and amongst the music biographies that I'm reading, and I did mention with you, I'm reading on Genghis Khan. Yep. I'm also reading about Samuel Adams.
1: Okay.
0: Who, hanging out with that guy Paul Revere, hanging out with that John Hancock guy, right? Forming the Sons of Liberty, hanging out with a lot of members of Masonic lodges, has a printing press, writes under a lot of pseudonyms or anonymous, the kind of my term now, but I don't know what it was called back then, of the letter to the editor type, you know, piece. You know, Farmer Joe from Plot 72 writes in to comment. There was a lot now, as I'm reading, the biographer is summarizing writings of other people, whether it's his cousin John Adams, whether it's Governor Hutchinson, whether it's other people in there, that they look back and they said that liberty, not the concept of being free, but taking liberty with facts, was that was a very, very wide margin and a very thin line that could be crossed at any time by said Samuel Adams. So it was kind of the first fake news in the colonies was XYZ happened, and people were like, we were there, that did that, and next thing you know, but there's a few quote authors who have submitted about said XYZ event. Now they're all Sam Adams writing under different names from different perspectives, but yes, that I had to chuckle when I got to that part in the book.
1: So he would be, what's the word we use these days? He would be a first influencer, trying to influence individuals.
0: Oh, absolutely.
1: To kind of see things a certain way.
0: And there was a lot of, because of his ties to certain merchants within the community, they would often have a little sign-off book on merchants 1 through 10 are okay to deal with because they support their views, and we're going to, my words, not theirs, boycott these merchants because they're more likely to be loyal to the crown.
1: Right. Propaganda also.
0: And so, but you had like business interests that were now in play or out of play of who you did business with. And then you had the level of propaganda that came in, and then you had the level of politics.
1: So the stuff that happened then is the stuff that's still happening now behind closed doors.
0: So I'm reading about Governor Hutchinson, who was appointed by Parliament in England. And when he got here as governor, he then appointed his brother-in-law, his cousin, his second friend growing up or whatever, to high-ranking positions within the colony of Massachusetts. He then created the judiciary and appointed himself on the judiciary, and he created a legislature and appointed himself on the legislature. So if you want to run the colonial hat or the crown hat trick of he had all three branches of government covered.
1: And does that not happen still today?
0: That was my point. Right. And one of the things that he thought was in order to stop Samuel Adams from causing trouble, he appointed him as a tax collector and said, part of your job is you get to keep a portion of the debts that you collect towards the crown. Now, Sam Adams' friends were saying, what are you doing? Why are you going to be part of this? Why do you? And it was the wink, wink. And he goes, they invited me to the inner circle. I get to hear everything that's going on. And then lo and behold, guess what got printed in the newspaper next week?
1: Right. I like
0: this. Yes. So it was a different, I know a lot about John Adams and I know tons of biographies on there, but to me, my Sam Adams referenced is a 30-second beer commercial. So now 300 pages in, it's enlightening. It's different.
1: Right. I think the most, from my perspective, I think anybody over the age of 30, I think the most famous fake news happened on the radio. What do you think that would have been?
0: My mind immediately went to War of the Worlds.
1: Exactly. Did that not cause panic?
0: Yes.
1: Like everybody listening in, tuned in, thought it was really going on. And how did that not influence a whole bunch of people?
0: And now you have disclaimers as part of the FCC as to whether you're doing a story or a parody and things of that sort. Right.
1: Yep. And history just keeps repeating itself.
0: Yes. Yes. So as part of, you know, the Boston Massacre, the Tea Party, the Townsend Acts, the Quartering Acts, the Stamp Act, everything I'm intertwined, I created a playlist last week that talked about some of those incidents, and I just put modern day, you know, titles or song titles to it. You know, so for example, when I'm discussing, I think it was the Tea Party, I ended up playing Beastie Boys' Sabotage. Right? And when I talked about Samuel Adams creating the Sons of Liberty and creating straw figures that are being hung and or burned in effigy of the governor and the various other state officials, I played Kid Rock, American Badass, because I think that Samuel Adams would be the original. I spoke of Thomas Jefferson. I played Demon Hunter Peace, would be one of his theme songs, walking into Continental Congress. And I forget who I used for John Adams. And then I used Silly World by Stone Sour.
1: Okay.
0: Because the lyrics in that are a little sarcastic, you know.
1: Did War Pigs make the list?
0: It did. And I played it. I think it was the Ever Under Fire version. It was not the Ozzy Osbourne Black Sabbath version. And for walking in as your entrance theme music, as if you were like a professional wrestler or athlete coming to battle in the Philadelphia Hall for the Continental Congress for George Washington, I had Pantera Cowboys from Hell because of the line of, we're taking over this town.
1: Okay. I like it.
0: So with that, that's what we had for a pre-recorded show. And I'm patting myself on the back. I was very happy with the way that show came out a couple of years ago. I got some emails actually that said, could you do that for a lot of world history events? Because several people said they would have learned or understood the events better if I could take rock or metal music and then incorporate with a little narrative of 1 to 2 minutes and then play a song that, again, the lyrics may or may not fit, but that was, quote, my liberties that I took. With it. I ended with Godsmack, Red, White, and Blue off the latest album, Lighting Up the Sky. That was fitting because we purposely used that. I would have played that regardless of whatever day for the holiday as my Barticus show for the day. But you and I and Andrea Lucas went down to see Godsmack at Great Woods along with Stone Temple Pilots and Dorothy.
1: Right. Yeah.
0: So that was the show that I was not going to go to. And my reasons were I have seen Godsmack more than 15, maybe up to 24 times. Mm-hmm. Again, they started, you know, middle to late 90s, coming out of the Lowell, Lawrence, Windham, Massachusetts, Salem area. They always start and end their shows here. Mm-hmm. So every time they came around, I would support Godsmack at whatever venue. Could it be the Songus right. Arena, could be outdoors up at where Fisher Cat Stadium is now. They played some concerts on the river
1: okay.
0: up there. Opening bands when they were, or now headlining at Verizon Center, and as well as Mansfield, you know, Great Woods. So
1: right.
0: yeah, tons of, I've seen them enough to go. I went, I'm not sure I'm going to go because it's July 4th weekend. It is a weekday. I got to do 495. I got to fight 4th of July traffic for people because it was a July 2nd. So people would have Friday, July 3rd off, which means they're going to travel right when you and I are going to the venue. I mistakenly saw World Cup soccer game at Gillette Stadium for Thursday. Right. It's actually tonight, July 9th, but I saw July and went, we got to drive by there to get to where we're going. This is never going to happen. And my fear was it was going to be a greatest hits type show.
1: Right. So we had 2 weeks ago, we sat in here.
0: Yes.
1: Went through online, looked at tickets, right? And then you couldn't beat the price for the tickets, right? Lower bowl.
0: $49 to see Dorothy, Stone Temple Pilots, and Godsmack.
1: Right. So I guess I'm a little indifferent on the show.
0: Okay, go ahead. You have the floor, Mr. Klein.
1: So getting in was fine. Getting out was fine. Definitely warm.
0: 100 degrees with 100% humidity. Yeah.
1: Right, I think it was the warmest day. And that was also why, surprisingly, you did not wear a concert shirt.
0: Wicking material.
1: Which I think was smart because a lot of folks around us were definitely mm-hmm. soaked, cotton retaining, all that. I'm a little different because I thought Dorothy was very good. It actually got me irritated that I did not see her on her own tour a couple months ago, that I missed her down at the Palladium. I would have liked to have gone that was her as a headliner. Stone Temple for me was just noise. Wasn't into it. I was more concerned about the guy who wouldn't close his legs next to me, even though he was 6 inches shorter. My seat was broken, so it was like this. I even tried the seat next to me because the two people hadn't shown up yet.
0: You pitched to the left on
1: right.
0: your seat.
1: And that seat was pitched to the right. Is this whole row broken here or what? And it wasn't even necessarily the heat. And then people started smoking and vaping. And usually that venue, the staff is really good at it. But I saw the staff look right at the guys that were a row in front of me passing a cigar of some kind around. And they just shook their head and kept walking. Right? And that's when eventually when Godsmack started, I went up to where Andrea was sitting. More of a breeze up there moving around. People weren't smoking and all that. So I stayed somewhere maybe like 10 past 10. So I think I got just under an hour in of Godsmack. Got my car and I was on road in like 6 minutes.
0: Okay.
1: But I was just, it just the feeling was off. Like, I'm glad I saw Dorothy. I'm glad we all got to go there, hang out, do that. Glad about the ticket prices. Stone Temple? Okay, what's your opinion about the singer from Stone Temple?
0: So, Stone Temple Pilots, for me, big band in the 90s, mm-hmm. having them in heavy rotation. I have not listened to them in a long time. Mm-hmm. I purposely did not look at the set list. I purposely did not play them on the treadmill or walking prior to going. I did play Godsmack, but I did, you know, again, the newer albums because, right. you know, I don't need the greatest hits. So my own issue is when I hear Stone Temple Pilots, I only know Scott Weiland's voice.
1: Okay.
0: And I can picture him. He has one, a particular sound, a particular dance on stage, the way he moves and struts and presents. I have seen Stone Temple Pilots with Scott Weiland, with Static X. You and I, you remember, right. you checked and you're like, they toured together? Yes, they did. It was Worcester back in 2001 with an unnamed band or an unknown band at the time called Linkin Park.
1: Right.
0: So I had Scott Weiland in mind. The gentleman now who is fronting Stone Temple Pilots, his name is Jeff Gutt, G-U-T-T. He looks to be the same height as Scott Weiland. He has a similar spiked hairdo, blonde. He had kind of the button-up shirt with the vest and very skinny, statuesque-wise, same as Scott Weiland. So I kept drifting off into, this is going to be Scott Weiland. And then he would sing. Did I like his singing? Yes. Was it on key? Was it on pitch? Did it blow me away and go, oh my God, hi, is this guy just here? No, it fit the band. It fit what he was doing, but it was just, quote, different then. So I kept, he was in no way attempting to imitate Scott Weiland, but he had the look and he had some of the mannerisms on stage. I did not, and shame on me, I did not know that Stone Temple Pilots, my comment to Trisha after when we got back and she goes, what'd you think of STP? And I said everything I just said to you. And I said, if they had released an album and I got to hear his voice, Jeff Gutt's voice, with the band, then I might recognize it and enjoy it more and hearing him do it. But I said, they have it. They have. He's released two albums. So shame on me for not doing my research and not playing anything off Stone Temple Pilots. But in my defense, Your Honor, one of the two albums that he has released is self-titled.
1: Really?
0: Right? Okay. Stone Temple Pilots, Stone Temple Pilots. Yeah. They have already released a Stone Temple Pilots, Stone Temple Pilots. So in 2010, with Scott Weiland, self-titled, and with the new guy, same thing, same name. Like, you guys got 10 songs on the album. Can't you call it something? Call it the number of the band. If it's the seventh album, the eighth album, the something or other, call it eight.
1: SP2 or something.
0: Something. Right. Something. So I just got hung up on, I'm watching it. I'm into the moment. Did I know every song they played? Absolutely. Did I like the set list, the order, the sequence, the tempo? Absolutely. So she goes, you just weren't into it. And I go, I just kept waiting to hear. It for me, it would be like, you're going to see somebody play Black Sabbath and you expect to hear Ozzy Osbourne sing War Pigs, Iron Man, or Paranoid. And when the voice comes up, the guy might come out, long dark hair like Ozzy, might be throwing peace signs like Ozzy, might be doing. But then when he sings, you're like, that's not Ozzy. And I kept waiting for it. So that was my personal issue with Stone Temple Pilots. Dorothy, I wasn't into.
1: Really?
0: I didn't care. Was the music good? Yes. Was the sound and the mix good? Absolutely. Was she hitting the notes? Absolutely. My comment to Trisha and to Andrea on the way home, she was more country rock than hard rock.
1: Okay.
0: And in my head, I had the Dorothy in the genre or the grouping of Amy Lee of Evanescence, Tyler Momsen of Pretty Reckless, Flyleaf, Eva Under Fire. I'm missing somebody, but you, Lizzie Hale from Hailstorm. So yeah. I expected a little more scream, not Cookie Monster, but a little more oomph, a little more guttural, a little more bringing it in that hard rock vein. And she had beautiful tones, but some of the music and lyric rhyming scheme was more country rock based for me.
1: Yeah, a lot of people I've played Dorothy for said the same thing about thinking it was somebody else, right?
0: And she's had Slash on her last album, and that's the one that sounds the most country.
1: See, I like it, the fact that she can just sing. Anyone that could just sing is good. So I think that's what's putting me off with the STP singer, is that he just, I don't think he can sing at all. So when I saw them 2 years ago, I only lasted three songs. A little bit different at Rockville because I can leave and just go find another stage with another band playing. I almost was going to step out and just kind of walk around, but I'm like, all right, it's still 90 degrees out.
0: Oh, it's crazy.
1: Now I'm going to be out in the sun. We already looked at the merch. There wasn't anything really for merch. The food was just ridiculously priced and nothing I was going to eat anyway. So I'm like, well, I might as well just sit here, I guess. I was kind of hoping the two people next to me didn't show up and then I could just sit in the middle. So,
0: Right.
1: but then they showed up and then the woman next to me just wouldn't friggin' stop moving and hitting. And she did not have good situational awareness. Let me
0: Okay.
1: put it that way.
0: Okay.
1: And then that's where the vaping and the smoking really picked up too. I'm like, you got to be kidding me here. It's a no smoking venue. They got all the things up. I just don't get the mentality of people thinking, oh, it's okay. And if they catch me, then I'll just stop. And when they walk away, I'll start doing it again.
0: Right.
1: Right. But Godsmack, to me, Godsmack is Godsmack. They're not bad. It wasn't great. They were good. But for me, now that I've seen them 4 times now, and this is just my point of view, if you see one Godsmack show, you've seen most Godsmack shows. Like there was nothing that was standing out that was different.
0: I completely agree with you. And that was, again, my reluctancy to go because I've seen, and they might add a new song or two from their latest album into the mix. But we went, so same thing when I got home or the next day, had mentioned it to Trisha, and she goes, What'd you think? And I just told her the same thing for Dorothy and for STP. And I said, Sully comes out, Robbie Merrill comes out, the bassist. You know, they're both local guys. I said, I like their lyrics. I like their playing. I like their mannerisms on stage. I like their interaction. But I said, it's the same show that we've seen. Personally, I do not need to hear Voodoo ever again or Keep Away. And in the same vein, being the Metallica fan I am, I do not ever have to hear Enter Sandman by Metallica ever, ever again. Or Sweet Child of Mine, or we can do a whole show of songs we never have to hear again. So I knew they had, I was pleased when they played a couple of songs off their 2024 album, off their 2022, 2018 album. So I was like, okay, they're mixing it up. They're doing a couple of deeper tracks. When after the show, I looked at the set list and

0: but it's a 10-15 minute portion of the show.
1: Right.
0: And then I had mixed feelings. Sully brought up about a dozen kids, all between the ages of 7 and 13 or 14.
1: Okay. All right.
0: So invited them up, had them stand behind, and had the call and response with the crowd, and basically was talking directly to the 12 kids and said, no drug in the world is ever going to give you the energy and the feeling that you're going to have right now. So it's that little teaching moment. Yeah. But then that continued a little further. He handed out, you know, CDs to the, this is the song, this is the last concert we did at Mohegan Sun with the four members, and it's available at merch. The kids are going home with it. And one kid took his cell phone to take a picture. And Sully goes, I'll throw that in the crowd. Put it away. Where you are in a rock show, you do not need to be on phones. And of course, everybody in the crowd is now taking pictures. Of
1: that. Right.
0: They did a Beatles cover. You know, I do not like the Beatles. So that was 3 minutes of wasted time that I don't care for. And then there was a lull of getting the kids off the stage. Andrea and I, sidebar folks, we all were in the same section, but we were three people in different rows.
1: Right.
0: So after you left, I met up with Andrea, and then we watched part of the show together. And when they were bringing the kids off the stage and there was a lull and the house lights went down, or excuse me, came up to get the kids back to find out where they needed to be with parents. I looked at her and I said, I can stay till the end or we can go. It's entirely up to you. And she says, you make the call. And I was, round them up, we're going. So we walked out for, I think we missed the last two songs.
1: Okay.
0: So again, you can hear them walking to the parking lot. There was a lot of people leaving at that gap. I think that was that thrilling to have the kids up there for stage? Was that a good feel good moment? And he's doing his thing. I think that should have been the last song of the night.
1: Okay.
0: Right. Because right. that you've lost the crowd. You've lost the energy. The kids are up there. Everybody, the house lights are up. You're taking pictures. The kids are taking it all in. And that should have been the time where it's thanks. Good night. The band comes down, take the bow, get the kids back to right. where they need to be. But you can't then gap and then expect a encore of three songs to bring the crowd. There was just a mass exodus at that point.
1: Okay.
0: Whether that was the heat, whether that was the gap, I don't know. But you know, so my opinion changed from Friday into Saturday. Right after we left, I was kind of like, that was my description. And then I was telling Trish, and she goes, so the only thing you didn't like was you saw the greatest hits and you knew that going in. I'm like, yeah, and I didn't like the stuff on stage. She goes, but you know he does that. Did he play songs that I said, oh, I sang along with every song that he played, you know? But for the Beatles cover. Right. And I knew everything by Stone Temple Pilots. And I said, Dorothy sounded good, but it's not for me.
1: Right.
0: So she's like, so what's your complaint again for $49 and you didn't sit in traffic and you had somebody to go with? And I'm like, yeah, members of the jury, I've just been persuaded to change my vote.
1: Well, that's why I kind of said that was indifferent.
0: You know.
1: Yeah, that's why I just say I was indifferent. I'm glad I went. Glad we got to hang out. Cheap ticket.
0: Yes.
1: Good music.
0: I think the heat factored into my initial deliberation and assessment.
1: I think if my seat wasn't broken and the smoking and vaping wasn't there, I may have swayed just a little bit more into the positive end of it. I've just never been in the area because every time I've gone to that venue, you get people doing it because it's like, oh, the hell with the rules. I don't care about other people. And then the staff always quick to respond. You don't have to say anything. They're looking, they're watching. So I think the amount of people there played a factor into it too. Because 2 weeks ago, so about a week before the show, we looked, there were plenty of seats open that hadn't been sold yet. Not just including single ones, but I think like the row you were in, there was like 10 seats altogether that still hadn't been sold out.
0: Yes.
1: Just in that one row. But this place, this is the first show I've gone to there in the last 3 years, that the lawn section looked like it was pretty filled too. So if it wasn't sold out, it was pretty close to being sold out there. But see what I said about getting there at a certain time?
0: Yes. I want to thank you publicly on air because you've changed my mind about that venue. I don't like driving. It's 90 minutes for me
1: right.
0: door to door.

0: and I do it in less than that coming home, you're darn skippy I can with my V8 Hemi. I also know that I may be the reason keeping certain troopers awake at midnight coming home from said venue. So I have to bear that in mind. I've always ended up pulling into the paid parking lot right off the highway for the purpose of getting right back out, knowing I've got a 90-minute ride. If you're starting that at 11 or 11:15, that's not enjoyable. So I would pay to leave, and you were like, no, take this lane, take this general admission lot. They've improved. They absolutely have approved. So now I've been there twice, 2 weeks apart between Sammy Hagar and now Godsmack, and I have... driving a stick shift, have had no problem getting in or out of the venue. So,
1: even with the mass exodus, was an issue getting out?
0: No.
1: No. All right.
0: Nope. And as you know, we were up close to the flagpoles for where Andrea and I parked. So I was like, oh,
1: yeah, but even on that end, you guys are parked on the back exit. So I think you guys just went down the dirt road by the trees and then out that way, right?
0: No, they veered us back. We came in the same road that left on the same road we came in on. The main entrance, yeah.
1: Okay.
0: Which is, I thought, I was like, I'm buried. I'm going to be here for a while. So, nope. Yeah. And the best benefit to this is, after I dropped Andrea off, this is now Thursday night into Friday, so now it's July 3rd, I could continue on to Hampton with nobody on the road. I've heard plenty of horror stories about going, but, yeah.
1: See, just an added benefit, right?
0: Yep. Yep, got to Hampton, no problem. Yep.
1: And you know what I noticed is that first lot that you pull into, that was $60. When I left, there weren't that many cars in there.
0: Right.
1: So there weren't a lot of people even taking that option.
0: I think my speculation is the venue has now changed the manner in which they exit the crew, that you're getting people like me that going, I'm not going to pay $50 or $60 to park because... next door for free is going to get me out maybe 10 minutes later.
1: Right. And you saw how far, I mean, we didn't have to walk that far. We were probably not even a 3 or 4 minute walk to the entrance. That VIP parking, it's like $90 to park there.
0: Yeah, not happening.
1: But then just one little row over, and now it's free. But I also like the fact that they do have free parking. They could very easily be charging you 20, 25 or more, and people are still going to pay it. Right?
0: Yep.
1: So, but the tricky part is timing. So I think if you get there somewhere close to about the gates open, you're in that gray area, whether or not it's going to work out or not. And it worked out for us, right?
0: Yes.
1: But I think it's depending on if the show is sold out, how popular it's going to be. A lot of people don't want to see the opening acts, but they show up, they want to do the tailgating and stuff like that. So, which I never got that. Tailgating, I associate with sports. I do not associate tailgating with rock shows. What about you?
0: Yeah, I'm bringing a sandwich or something or other, so I've got caffeine and food. Once I park, I'm eating that, so I'm not buying overpriced food that I would not typically, or processed food that I would not consume in the venue.
1: Right.
0: So is that tailgating of 20 minutes of shoving a sandwich down me or, you know, chugging a soda or caffeine or something and then going? But yeah,
1: no, these people got barbecues growing and they got the pop-up tents,
0: canopies and everything else. Yep.
1: Yeah, they're in it for the long haul.
0: It's a full event. Yeah,
1: right. Yeah. So I'm just curious at what time they show up.
0: We're on the we're on the surgical strike team. We're in and we're out. We're here to see it and then back out. Yeah
1: I think it only took me an hour and 20 to get it's like somewhere around an hour and 20, hour and 15 to get home.
0: Okay.
1: Because I know at 11:30 I was getting something to eat when I got home. Yeah. But I'm so glad I went to the show. But anybody that hasn't seen Godsmack, go to a show. They put on a great show.
0: They do. It's just when you see it for the 24th time, you went, I've seen that. Oh! And I keep thinking, I'm like, they're going to change it. They're going to mix something up.
1: And the whole time I'm sitting there, I'm going to have to tell my son he's right. Because, yeah, Godsmack is Godsmack. Yep. There's not a lot of change to it. Mm-hmm. But if it's like your favorite band and that's what you enjoy, then you're going to continue to go.
0: Sure.
1: So the fact that the attendance was way more than I expected really kind of surprised me.
0: Hometown crowd, 4th of July weekend.
1: Mm-hmm.
0: That either limited ticket sales or added to it. right? Depending how you look. Because a lot of people are like, I need to be at fill in the blank location, Maine, the lake, something. They're not traveling to southern Massachusetts, you know, or the Cape or something because they've already got time off. Or, hey, we got Friday off because the observance day is oftentimes or here on July 3rd. Everybody's working Monday. Let's go to a Godsmack show. It rolls in. We don't have work the next day.
1: I did notice a lot of folks had Thursday and Friday off because I tried to change an appointment at the VA and I couldn't get a hold of anybody. And then I found out they were closed. I'm like, it's only the second. What's going on here? I think I need to work for the feds, get all the days off.
0: Well, we got another show to go to. You and I and Andrea are slated to go see Dio Rules in Derry tomorrow night. That would be Friday, July 10th. We'll have a report on that in the coming weeks. I saw a few other things in the news to touch on. I mentioned during my Bartica show, Rival Sons have announced a date in Worcester. And folks, we are not sponsored by any venue. So we give locations. Until we see a check, we just give locations. So if you're going to Worcester or you want to pay attention there, In This Moment is coming on September 29th. Rival Sons are coming right at Thanksgiving time on November 22nd. The few other things I saw, we've touched on before. Metal Church is coming to Derry. Dokken is coming to Derry in the next couple of weeks. Vandenberg playing the hits of Whitesnake. Who else did I see? Hampton, I have not seen any new shows announced. One of the Seven Dust Theory of a Dead Man show is sold out. And you and I talked about the backstretch at Hampton. You've got Soul Asylum, Nonpoint. Nonpoint's in the news. Their 11th studio album, The Last Word, is being released. And Plush is coming on August 15th to the backstretch of Hampton. The official Black Sabbath book will be out in October. Bruce Dickinson was named the 2026 Best Live Speaker Award. He was nominated in London. The award ceremony was on July 3rd. Three categories he was in for Best Live Speaker, Best Motivational Speaker, and Best Storyteller. Okay. So remember, he is a commercial pilot. He is a professional fencer. He's got his beer brewing business for the Trooper, which is the band that, the beer that is sold as part of the band's tour. He's got a variety of businesses, so he does motivational storytelling and things of that, but he won an award over the weekend. The Warped Tour will now be live streamed on Amazon. I don't have Amazon, and I don't do the Warped Tour. But I want to put that out there.
1: Right.
0: Five Finger Death Punch has their 18th number one hit, according to the Billboard Rock Charts, with their latest song, Eye of the Storm. I played that during the Bartica show before this show. Except has a 50th anniversary of being in existence, so there are a who's who of the metal world is playing and doing songs for Except. A new album released by the band Asia entitled Indigo. See, I'm not a one-trick pony, Mr. Klein.
1: Okay.
0: Avatar, your band, is playing Royal Albert Hall.
1: Yes.
0: I'm suspecting normally when you go into that venue, there's video cameras running. There may be DVD or something or other coming out. All speculation on my part, but they are playing Royal Albert
1: Hall. Yeah, I got an email about getting tickets. I'm not going.
0: Okay. Metallica has donated. You mentioned Jethro Tull, so I got to get my Metallica news in. That's where we stand, folks. He's Tull. I'm Metallica. Metallica donated $100,000 to the Venezuelan earthquake victims, and they Metallica, in a separate press release, they have a scholarship program where they give to local schools, including, I think it was last year or the year before, the tech school on Amherst Street here in Nashua received, I think it was $90,000.
1: Really?
0: For scholarship. Metallica has added 90 schools to their list of recipients.
1: Nice. I like that.
0: So that's what I had in the news for this week. We'll touch on briefly next week. You are headed to a concert.
1: I am headed to Guildford.
0: Okay.
1: For Motionless in White and Lorna Shore, Fit for a King, and then Static Dress instead of Static X.
0: Is it a Static X tribute act?
1: I don't know.
0: Okay.
1: I have no idea. Now, see, for tomorrow night, I'm pulling a Bob.
0: Okay.
1: I on because. just had a long day, got tired. I did 72 miles on my bike yesterday.
0: Oh.
1: They're like to and from work and over 6,000 feet elevation gain. So my body battery was low. So I need to pick myself up. So I'm like, all right, we've got the show tomorrow night. So I listened to Dio songs. I listened to Dio, the Black Sabbath years. And guess what I'm listening to on the way home?
0: Rainbow.
1: Rainbow. Yep. There we go.
0: Folks, he is training for a bicycle ride up Mount Washington. We will keep you posted on that in the middle of August. But yes, training for that. I had Dio in my headset today while doing the tractor mower.
1: Okay, nice.
0: So we will have that. So yes, we are not here next week because you're headed to the concert that you just spoke of. Mr. Troy, our 17-year-old, is at Berklee School of Music doing summer school, and I have New York cousins in town, so I will have some festive stories to tell. So next week, you will get, on July 16th, you will get a replay of the Counselors of Concert, and I will have a Bartica show ready to go for you as well. So as always, for Mr. Klein, I'm Bob Bartis. Go out and see live music. You'll feel better. It's the Counselors of Concert on WSMN.

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